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1: Play clock at one. They just get it off. Quarterback keeper for Martinez up the middle. He's got a first down. There he goes. 40, 50, 40, 30. Nobody's going to catch Taylor Martinez, an 80-yard scamper. His third rushing touchdown of the day. And the Huskers have put six more on the board here in the second half.
2: Trips to the far side. Martinez turns, hands it off to Helu. He's got a seam. 40, 50. There goes Roy Helu to the 40, to the 30, 20, 15, 10, 5. Yes, touchdown, Nebraska.
1: 68-yard bolt for Roy Helu, and the Huskers have now blown this one wide open, 30-3.
3: Welcome back. Hour two of Sports Nightly here on a Monday night. I'm Josh Hulkeman. Jessica and Kyler are out on vacation this week, so we have a week full of best-of shows. We're getting things started this week with Nebraska football versus Kansas State from October 7th, 2010 in Manhattan, Kansas. It was a rowdy Thursday night crowd at Bill Snyder Family Stadium, but the Big Red quieted that crowd quickly with a Taylor Martinez touchdown run midway through the first quarter. Martinez added another rushing TD a few minutes before halftime, and the Huskers took a 17-3 advantage to the locker room. We rejoined the broadcast right before the start of the third quarter, with K-State kicking off to Nebraska. With the call, here are Greg Sharp and Matt Davison.
4: Kickoff sailing toward the goal line. Niles ball right at the goal line. Coming out. Niles to the 10, 15, and submarine at about the 20-yard line by David Garrett. And so the Huskers will have it at their own 20, leading 17-3.
5: Sean Watson called a great first half there. The first two quarters, Greg. Let's see if he comes out here. The offensive line has dominated up front. We'll see if Kansas State makes some adjustments at halftime. Up front, see if they can withstand that big push Nebraska's been able to get from the offensive line, and see if Nebraska continues to do what they were able to do there in the first half. Straight ahead between the tackles, they were able to get success, and then when Nebraska would pull it, that's when Taylor was able to get the corner and get those big runs.
4: Roy Helu in the backfield, Taylor in the gun, a wing to the far side, twins to the far side of the formation. Snap back. Well, busted play. Martinez goes to the outside, tripped up on the line of scrimmage. Taylor turned to his left. Roy went on the inside hip that time. Garrett makes a stop, no gain. It's second down and 10.
5: That was a busted play, no doubt. And that's the first time we've seen that, I think, with the read option all season long, I think, where they haven't been on the same page in the backfield. So not a good start there. First play of the second half.
4: Second down and 10 now from the 20. 17-3 Big Red. Helu reigns in the backfield. Twins to the near side. Martinez raises the leg, gets the snap, fakes a handoff, back to throw. Martinez launches a pass downfield, looking out there for Niles Ball. Incomplete. Ran over the top on that side of Harrison as they were really banging bodies on that far boundary. It's an incomplete pass, third down and 10. Took a shot downfield, stretching the defense a little bit.
5: Yeah, I think we thought they were going to take a couple shots like that. I don't know if we thought it would be on second and 10 to start the second half. That's where Taylor decided to go with the ball. You have man-to-man coverage. I don't even know if it was a perfect throw. It was pretty good coverage out there, but Martinez threw the ball out of bounds. I don't even know if Niles would have gotten to it if he'd have been in bounds. So now a third and 10. No mistakes here. Your defense is playing well. You get a first down, great. Otherwise, punt it away.
4: Play clock at one. They just get it off. The quarterback keeper for Martinez up the middle. He's got a first down. There he goes. 40, 50, 40, 30. Nobody's going to catch Taylor Martinez, an 80-yard scamper. His third rushing touchdown of the day. And the Huskers have put six more on the board here in the second half.
5: Are you kidding me? What a big push from that offensive line. Again, Greg, it looked like the hole was going to close down. But oh, no. Number three with a big burst right through the middle of that defense. And what a dagger. Extra point is going to make it 24-3, and Nebraska's in the driver's seat here to start Big 12 play. Wow.
6: Tanner Martinez with 209 yards rushing on the game in the third quarter. An 80-yard blast up the middle for Martinez. Alex Henry to try to add one more on the board for the Cornhuskers. P.J. Mangieri snaps it back. The kick is up, and the kick is good. 24-3. Nebraska with a lead 58 seconds into the second half. The Huskers now have their eighth scoring drive of the season of three plays or fewer, and Martinez with that dash now moves into fourth place on a single season rushing chart for freshmen, going by David Horn. What a bolt of lightning for Tanner Martinez. Wow, what a game number three is putting together here tonight, Matt. Over 200 yards rushing early in the third quarter.
5: Well, I think he's answered the bell about, hey, you know, maybe that freshman didn't have a great game last weekend. How's he going to handle the pressure when he gets on the road in the conference? I mean, look, there's not a lot of thought that goes into to running the ball when you're as talented as he is. It's just instinctual. He knows where the hole is going to be based on the blocking schemes, and when you give him a crack, he's going to hit it hard. And as I said before, he's at full speed within about three strides. And so, look, when you're a running quarterback like he is, and we've seen he has the ability to throw it, but when he can run it as well as he can, I mean, it's just another dimension to an offense. The worst thing a defense can see is when a quarterback can really run the football. Taylor is just dynamic.
6: Adi Kunalik has it teed up. Powell and Quarles deep for the Wildcats. The kickoff sailing towards the end zone. Powell at the goal line, bobbles it, goes back and picks it up at the two. He's at a five to the 10, gets stood up and dropped. Huskers drill him at the 10-yard line. All the momentum right now going the way of the Big Red in this game. Hit by Jim Epke. Carson Kaufman under center. Thomas at deep back. Cats at their own 10. Stretch play to Thomas around the right side. And nowhere to go. Huskers stuffing right at the line of scrimmage. No gain. Baker Steinkudel there to make the tackle.
5: And right now, Nebraska playing with supreme confidence. Right now, they have Kansas State down, and this is where you have to put them away. You're on the road, and there's a limited travel roster, so, hey, you're going to be out there the whole game anyway. You might as well stuff them. Right now, Nebraska's defense running downhill, plugging the holes, and Daniel Thomas, as great as he is, there's been really nowhere for him to go much of the night.
6: Second and nine from the 11, Kaufman in the gun. Trips to the far side. Quarles in motion. Here's the snap back to Kaufman. He holds, looks, holding, looking, throwing behind Thomas. Incomplete. It'll be third down and nine. And the Blackshirts have a chance for a three and out here. Gomes on the coverage of Thomas that time. 13-11 to go third quarter. 24-3 Big Red.
5: Good coverage. They had two guys crossing the middle of the formation. Levante David was in coverage underneath, and they ran Thomas through the same zone. And there was Gomes to pick him up. He was covered well, but it was a bad throw from Kaufman, and now a third and nine, exactly where Nebraska wants him.
6: Yep, needed a chance here to slam the door on this drive and get the ball back near midfield. Kaufman on the gun. Gets a snap. Holds, rolls to the near side. Has plenty of time. Throws, pass low, incomplete, trying to hit Broderick Smith. And it is a three and out. Prince Amukamara on the coverage that time. And the Blackshirts do their job, and the Huskers going to get great field position after this punt.
5: Well, he was open. That was a throw that Carson Kaufman should have made, and he wasn't wide open, but he had a step on Prince, and if he'd have let him just right, it would have been enough for a first down.
6: Carson Kaufman started this game 8 for 10, but he's 0 for his last 5 against the Husker defense. Here's Ryan Dorr to punt. Just gets it away.
5: No.
6: Huskers run into the punter. It's a good punt. Back as Niles Paul makes a fair catch at the Nebraska 38. Now, this may only be running into the kicker, which would be 5, not the personal foul. The 5 won't get Kansas State a first down.
7: Personal foul.
5: Oh, come on.
7: Roughing the kicker, number 3. 15-yard penalty. Automatic first down.
5: What a horrible play. You just can't make that play.
6: The Cats are bailed out. Now they have it at their own 26. And K-State's got 12 men on the field. They're going to get an illegal substitution penalty as Harper runs off the field. And so Kansas State coming unglued a little bit here. That's going to march 5 yards off and make it first and 15.
7: Substitution infraction. Offense. 5-yard penalty. First down.
6: Thomas in the backfield on first and 15 now. Wilson, the fullback, in motion. The turn. They hand it off to Daniel Thomas. Sandy gets hit and dropped. No gain. Huskers have really slammed the door. Number 8 today. Cameron Meredith makes a tackle that time. It'll be second down and 15. K-State cannot get their running game going at all against the Blackshirts.
5: Meredith did a great job getting off the block there, using his hands to shed the tackle. the offensive tackle that was blocking him, got off and made the play. Now a second and 15 coming up. This defense has really, since that first drive, they have been incredible.
6: Second and 15, Kopp under center, staggered set behind him. Man in motion, that's Thompson. He gets the handoff, a little end around, gets a block on the edge, gets up the field, 25, and then escorted out of bounds to the 29-yard line. A gain of 8. Dennard over there to shove Tremaine Thompson out of bounds. It'll now be third down and about 6 for Kansas State.
5: Gave it to the man in motion. You run jet motion across the formation, give it to a guy running full speed, and it's awfully tough for a defense to get there to make the play. So nice gain, but when you're in second and 15, even after a nice gain, you're still in a third and long.
6: Third and 7 from the 29, Coppin in the gun. A bunch to the far side. Back to throw is Coppin. Steps up, being rushed, gets hit, goes down at the 26. A combined sack of Meredith and Allen that time. A half for each of them at the 26-yard line, and the black shirts have held. Now they'll get the football back on a 4th and 10.
5: So they had to get 2 3 and outs in a row, and they did it. And again, Kansas State will be forced to punt. Still should be pretty good field position for Nebraska.
6: Dorr punting here. It's his third punt of the day. Had his third punt a moment ago, but got wiped out with a penalty, so he'll punt it again here. Good snap. He gets it away. Not as deep a kick. Paul comes up, makes a fair catch at the 32, so good field position for the Cornhuskers at the 32-yard line. 41-yard punt.
5: Yeah, and for Nebraska now, you want to stay efficient. Do the things you've been doing. That's run the ball, baby. And when you have a team down, you can pretty much break their will at this point. If you just lean on them a little bit, get some first downs, pretty soon they don't want to be out there anymore. And this is where style points come into play. You're up 24-3 on the road against an undefeated football team. You know, hey, this thing is far from over, by the way, but you just can't make mistakes now. Keep doing what you're doing. Be efficient. Don't beat yourselves somehow with penalties or fumbles.
6: Trips to the far side. Martinez turns, hands it off to Helu. He's got a seam. 40, 50. There goes Roy Helu to the 40, to the 30, 20, 15, 10, 5. Yes, touchdown, Nebraska. 68-yard bolt for Roy Helu, and the Huskers have now blown this one wide open, 30-3. And Roy over 100 yards now with that effort.
5: The right side of the offensive line absolutely crushed them. I mean, pushed everybody to the left, blocked down. It was one cut, and there was nobody home. So the last two runs have equaled, 148 yards on two rushes.
6: Alex Henry's point after try up and good. 31-3. Roy's 10th 100-yard rushing game of his career. The third this season. And the Huskers have just absolutely obliterated the Wildcats here in the third quarter.
3: An absolutely torrid start to the second half for NU. A pair of touchdowns. And all of a sudden, it's 31-3. Still some fun to be had, though. More second-half action between Nebraska and Kansas State when Hour 2 rolls along here on a Monday night Best of Show.
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3: Back on Sports Nightly, a best of show here on a Monday night. Tonight we've traveled back to October 7th, 2010 for the Thursday night football game between Nebraska and Kansas State. The Huskers have taken a 14-point lead at halftime and built it to 28 in a matter of minutes. Taylor Martinez and Roy Helu, with touchdown runs of 80 and 68 yards, have made it 31-3 Big Red with 11:22 on the third quarter clock. We jump ahead to 5:33 remaining in the third and the start of a Wildcat drive with a score still 31-3 NU. Once again, Greg Sharp and Matt Davison are on the mic.
6: Coffin back in there, quarterback for the Wildcats with Thomas. K-State takes over at their own 42-yard line. 31-3 Big Red late third quarter. Quarles in motion. Kaufman gets the snap, holds the football, holds, throws it out in the flat. Thomas makes a catch and then falls down at the 43-yard line. Only a gain of a yard. He just lost his footing. Had a little bit of room out there, but goes down a 1 yard gain. It'll be second down and 9.
5: Well, that's a play they definitely wanted to use a lot here this evening, was trying to get the ball to Daniel Thomas out in space, try to make Nebraska's linebackers cover him out of the backfield. They've gotten it to him a lot, but they haven't been able to really get it to him in a position where he's been able to get big gains after the catch.
6: 5 minutes left to go. Third quarter, 31-3 Big Red. Coffman on the gun on second and 9 from his own 43. Now it's Colin Klein back out there. He gets the snap. Keeps it himself around the right side. Klein to the 50 and has a first down of 45. And you can see he's got more of a burst than Coffman does to that edge. Prince Amukamara makes a tackle for the Cornhuskers along with Levante David. That's a pretty good run by Klein. And it moves the chains to the 46-yard line, a 12-yard gain.
5: Yeah, he definitely has an extra gear that you don't see out of Carson Coffman. That was a well-designed play. Faked it to the guy running the jet motion and then used Daniel Thomas as a lead blocker around the right side.
6: Klein, 3 carries, 35 yards. He's in the gun this time with Thomas off to his left. Twins to the near side. Snap back to Colton Klein. Rolls the pocket, holding, throwing. Pass is caught by Quarles. Breaks a tackle, knocked out of bounds by Gomes at the 36-yard line. It's close to a first down. Might be about a yard short. 9-yard pickup on the play. And so K-State moving in here with 4:18 to go third quarter. 31-3, Nebraska with the lead.
5: They're going to give him a first down there. A pretty good spot.
6: Thought he went out at 36.5, but... First and 10, Cats at the 35 of the Huskers. Colin Klein under center, twins to the far side. Thomas the deep back. Klein runs option far side. Gets the pitch. It's a bad pitch. Ball loose. Ball still loose on the deck at about the 34-yard line. There's a pile up there. The Huskers had a great chance to get it, and I don't think they got it back. Looks like Kansas State recovers, and they'll get about a yard on the play.
5: There were about three guys there that had a chance to get it for Nebraska, but K-State got it back, and it's going to end up about a half a yard gain. So a disaster turns into a sigh of relief for Kansas State fans there.
6: The tight end, Travis Tannehill, made the recovery. They'll say no gain, second down and 10. 3:20 left to go third quarter. NU 31, KSU 3. Klein in the gun. Man in motion. The handoff out of that. No, Klein keeps it himself, and he is buried. The Huskers read that play, and he'll lose a yard. Back at the 36-yard line, he faked the handoff to the man on the end-around motion. Gomes and Tanarsh makes the hit. It's third down and 11.
5: Well, Nebraska on both sides of the ball have just dominated the line of scrimmage. K-State's offensive line has not been able to get a push. And on the other side, Nebraska's offensive line has really dominated the defensive line of Kansas State. So they say that games are won in the trenches, and tonight is a great example of that. Nowhere to go most of the time for Kansas State quarterbacks or running backs.
6: Third and 11, Klein in the shotgun. Thomas in the backfield with him. Trips to the far side. Klein gets a snap. Holding. Kind of a jump pass out the flat to Thomas. Makes a catch. David brings him down to the 31. What a nice tackle by Levante David. It's a five-yard game, but not enough for a first down. It'll be fourth down at about six. And Bill Snyder looks like he's going to send the field goal unit on to try to get three more points on the board here with 2:15 left to go third quarter. So this Josh Cherry, who made a 46-yarder earlier in the game, will try a 48-yard attempt here with exactly 2 minutes to go in the third quarter. Ball at the 38, snap down. Josh Cherry's kick sailing towards the uprights, and the kick is good. And so two Josh Cherry field goals is all K-State's been able to muster so far in this game against the Blackshirt defense. 31-6 our score. A minute 48 left to go third quarter.
5: Now you just want to stay efficient in the fourth quarter here as you enter the fourth quarter here in a couple of minutes. And continue to be sharp. Don't get crazy penalties. The last drive was not something you want to see out of that offense. Put the ball in the deck once, had a couple penalties. So let's get it back together, put together a drive.
6: Here's the kickoff. About 8 yards deep. Niles Paul will go to a knee. And so the Huskers will have it at their own 20-yard line. 31-6, Nebraska with the edge in this game. Taylor Martinez stays in the game at quarterback. Rex Burkhead in the backfield along with Tyler Legate. He's offset to the near side. Twins to the near side. Martinez raises the leg. Gives it off to Burkhead. Hit in the backfield. Sheds a tackler and then gets dropped to the 21. A gain of a yard. Rebeck makes a tackle for Kansas State. He's had a good night. That middle linebacker spot for Kansas State. We've called his name a bunch. It'll be second down and 9.
5: That was one Taylor gave the ball, and had he kept it, I think there was a good opportunity for a big gain around the left side.
6: Huskers contend, I think, this to be pretty basic now. This one's in control. Burkhead in the backfield, trips to the near side. Martinez in the gun. Snap, takes the handoff. Back to throw is Martinez looking downfield, throws downfield. There's a man out there. The pass is caught at the 40-yard line. Picked up inside there by Kyler Reed to the 20, 15, 10, 5. Touchdown, Kyler Reed. His second touchdown catch of the year, and the Huskers get 6-4 on the board.
5: Nebraska goes three wide receivers to the right. Mike McNeil, Brandon Kinney, and Niles Paul. They run a drag route across the middle of the field and had Kyler Reed lined up on the left side of the formation in the tight end position, and he ran a deep post route and was wide open. Ran right past the safety, confusion in the secondary for Kansas State, and a nice throw for Taylor Martinez. He underthrew him just a little bit to make sure he got it there, not overthrow him, and then Kyler Reed used great speed to get to the end zone.
6: Alex Henry to try to add one more to snap down. A kick is up, and a kick is good. It's now 38-6. Huskers with a minute to go in the third quarter, and that's a third straight week that Taylor Martinez has had a touchdown pass.
3: Another long TD for Nebraska, this time through the air, on a 79-yard pass from Martinez to Kyler Reed. The Big Red have blown it open, but we still have a couple more segments left in tonight's show. We'll come back with the start of the fourth quarter right after this.
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21: Fox News, I'm Tom Graham, the man accused of planting pipe bombs near the U.S. Capitol on the eve of the chaos of January 6, 2021, is not covered by President Trump's mass pardons, says a judge. Fox's Jared Halpern.
22: A federal judge rejected a motion to dismiss charges against Brian Cole Jr., the suspect accused of planting pipe bombs outside the Capitol Hill headquarters of the Republican National Committee and Democratic National Committee in 2021.
21: A judge ruling the pardons for those convicted directly for the actions of January 6th, not for any indirect action. Chicago's seen a violent holiday weekend with multiple shootings.
23: Another bloody July 4th weekend in Chicago. Police revealing that between Friday and Sunday night, 16 people were shot. Three were killed. Still, crime in the city is down compared to July 4th weekends in recent years.
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25: Kickoff coming right up in Seattle in the World Cup Round of 16 matchup. The United States hosting Belgium on Fox TV. American star Flo Balogun is playing after FIFA suspended his red card from last week. Two surprises in the Belgium lineup available off the bench. Romelu Lukaku and Kevin De Bruyne, two veterans not starting tonight. To Major League Baseball, the Yankees are scoreless at the Rays in the bottom of the fifth. The Yankees four games behind first place Tampa Bay in the AL East. Astros are tied 6-6 at Washington, bottom of the third inning, and the Mets are out to a 1-0 lead at the Braves, bottom of the second. Defensive back Rasul Douglas is signing with the Washington Commanders. Former Lions defensive back Terrion Arnold cleared waivers. The Sacramento Kings waived DeMar DeRozan. American Madison Keys lost her fourth rounder at Wimbledon. And by the way, in the World Cup today in Dallas, Spain on a late goal defeated Portugal 1-0.
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26: Forecast tonight after sending in the 90s earlier today, looking at mostly clear, a low of 66, southeast winds at 10 miles an hour. Tomorrow, though, going to be just as warm. Sunny skies, a high of 90, southeast winds at 10 miles an hour. Gusts as high as 20, and for tomorrow night, increasing cloud coverage, a low of 68, southeast winds as high as 20 miles per hour. That's your CentralNebraskaToday.com weather forecast.
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3: Josh Hill coming back with you here on a Monday night show, a best-of edition of Sports Nightly. We're making our way through the 2010 football game between Nebraska and Kansas State. We just heard a long touchdown pass from Taylor Martinez to Kyler Reed, making it 38-6 Huskers. It was an explosive third quarter for NU as they outscored the Wildcats 21-3 in the period. We'll skip ahead to the start of the fourth quarter in Manhattan. Here again are Greg Sharp and Matt Davison.
6: Second and 12 from the 46. Kaufman on the shotgun. Gets the snap, sets, throws, pass, caught Thomas. Tackled by Levante David at the 41. It's a gain of 5. It'll be third down and 7 for Kansas State of the Husker 41-yard line. 38-6, Big Red as we start the fourth quarter. Kaufman again in the gun, trips to the far side. Thomas off to his right from Nebraska, 41. Kaufman gets a snap. Here comes a blitz. Kaufman steps, throws deep downfield, looking for Quarles, who can't come back to make the catch. Passes a little bit underthrown that time, and now it's fourth down and K-State's going to have to punt.
5: That was there. He was open, and it was underthrown badly. A little confusion there with the three wide receiver set to the left side. It was underthrown, so they're going to be forced to punt. Let's go down the lane.
0: I think we're going to see some different Huskers out there on the offensive side now. Cody Green and Zach Lee both warming each other up over here on the sideline. Plus, Cole Pensick was taking some snaps and doing some shotgun snaps and also talking to Mike Caputo. So he may see a new center as well.
5: He was taking snaps, or was he snapping it?
0: Snapping.
5: Okay.
6: Dorr with a high kick. Niles Paul comes up, makes a catch with a 22. Dorr really skied that. That's only about a 19-yard punt. He was trying to pin K-State deep, but he just went straight up in the air. It's almost like he had it teed up too high. So Huskers will have it at their own 22-yard line. Again, if you're just joining us, it was 17-3 Big Red at the half. Then Nebraska, two big plays out of the gate in the third quarter to really put this one away. And now just a matter of playing the string out a little bit. Lane talked about Cody Green and Zach Lee both warming up on the far side, but it appears that Tanner Martinez is going to stay in the game.
5: Maybe one more series. I mean, you'd hate to see something bad happen, but at the same time, like I said, we haven't played good football really since Washington. And there's a big game in a week, and so, yeah, we've been pretty efficient, but only 34 snaps.
6: Right.
5: And that's not a lot of reps, so maybe that has something to do with keeping Taylor out there.
6: Well, Martinez will come out, Burkhead the back behind him, twins to the near side for the Cornhuskers. Taylor's under center, at least as they walk out. Looks like Cole Pensick may be in at center. Still Caputo, hand off to Burkhead off the right side, slams his way to the 30, a gain of about six on first down. Alex Rebeck makes the tackle for the Wildcats. Huskers go no huddle here. So working on something a little different.
5: And that's probably why they have Taylor Martinez in there.
6: Snap back to Martinez, hands it off to Burkhead, trying to get around the edge. Good block of the corner by Searles. Burkhead gets across the 40, has a first down on the 43-yard line.
5: And Niles Paul as well out on the edge after Searles made a great block on the left side. Niles Paul then out on the edge made a great block as well to spring Burkhead around there.
6: Huskers again hurry up right up to the line of scrimmage to the 44-yard line. Martinez gets the snap. Gives the hand off to Burkhead off the right side. Cuts back against the grain. Cracks his way to the 49-yard line. Again, a five on a play. Brazell Brown makes the Wildcat tackle. So a little hurry-up mode. Almost kind of a two-minute drill here for the Cornhuskers as Dontrevious Robinson comes in.
5: Yeah, a little hop in their step. You know, get a little rhythm to this offense. That offensive line has done such a good job here tonight. And defense of Kansas State is worn down now. I mean, even though they haven't been out there for a lot of plays, they've been leaned on and knocked down and pushed off the ball.
6: Now the Huskers do huddle. On second and five from the 49.
5: Dontrevious.
6: First snap, I think, of the game for Dontrevious in the backfield. Taylor in the gun. Gets the snap, looks to throw, sets, throws, pass deflected and batted down. Knocked down by Brazell Brown. It'll be third down and five at the 49-yard line. 13:26 to go in the game, 38-6 Big Red. Third down and five from the Husker 49. Twins to the near side. Martinez on the shotgun. Stepping up in the pocket. Robinson in the backfield with him. Play clock at 4-3. Raises the leg. Does Tater gets the snap. Here comes a blitz. Huskers get sacked. Martinez gets knocked down at the 40-yard line as K-State came in. And there's going to be a personal foul on Kansas State at the end of the play on Brandon Harold. The play was over. The whistles were blowing, and Harold was trying to knock the ball away from Martinez at the end of the play. And this is going to give the Huskers 15 more yards.
5: And that's a frustration penalty there, obviously. But Taylor is held up at the end of the play. And it looks like Harold just kind of took a big, almost a punch at the ball.
1: Over, personal foul, blow to the head, number 91. 15-yard penalty, first down.
5: Yeah, that could have been close to an ejection. Actually, on that play, I mean, the Nebraska sideline erupted there. Obviously, their star quarterback tonight, they don't want to get him hurt by some crazy idiot play at the end of a play that was pretty much over. Let's go down the lane.
0: I was just going to say, Matt, that I think there should have been an ejection there. That wasn't just a blow to the head. That was a punch to the top of the helmet. I mean, he threw a punch, essentially, there.
6: Ball now at the Husker. Huskers have it out. The Cats 45. Martinez in the gun, gets the snap. Hands it off to Burkhead off the right side. Rex plows his way down to the 41 again at 4. It'll be second down and 6. 12:55 left to go in the game. Tackle made by Blake Slaughter. Huskers up 38-6.
5: And I think that might just add a little more motivation to this offense to go down and stuff one more down their throat. I mean, that was just a, you know, I don't even know how to describe that play. You know, obviously you're frustrated, but the play is over.
6: Sure.
5: And he really came down with a haymaker and across the head of the quarterback.
6: And you stopped the drive. I mean, what are you doing? I mean, the play is over, your ball, get the ball back. Here's Martinez, hands it off to John Trey. No, he keeps it himself. 30, 25, 20, 15, 10, 5. Tanner Martinez, fourth rushing touchdown of the game. And the Huskers over 40 points against the Wildcats.
5: All righty. Crickets.
6: What a night for Tanner Martinez. That is the biggest rushing night for a quarterback in Husker history with that run right there.
5: No better place to do it than right here in Manhattan.
6: He is at 245 yards rushing the football. Alex Henry to put one more on the board here. 44-6, 12:20 left to go in the game. Here's the snap down, the kick on its way, and a kick is good. It's 45-6, Nebraska with the lead.
3: An incredible game for Taylor Martinez. That would end his day, but the redshirt freshman QB finished with 241 yards rushing and four touchdowns, along with 128 yards passing on just seven attempts and one TD through the air. We still have one more segment to go in tonight's show. We'll listen to the closing minutes of the game after this quick break.
2: Set. 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
7: Stocks kicking off the new trading week higher, with the Dow scoring its 21st record close of the year and surpassing the 53,000 level for the first time. Big banks driving the Dow to record highs, with Goldman Sachs leading the charge. Shares of memory chips surged as semiconductors regained their footing. Shares of Broadcom rose nearly 4%. The chipmaker will be expanding its partnership with Apple through 2031 to develop and supply custom chips. Shares of Apple rose 1%. The Magnificent Seven big cap tech stocks were mostly higher, led by Tesla and Meta. However, shares of Microsoft sank 1% following news that the software giant is laying off thousands of workers in its Xbox division. The Dow up 156 points, the Nasdaq higher by 288, S&P 500 up 54. That's your Fox Business Report. I'm Hillary Barsky, invested in you.
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3: A few minutes, the Wildcats put together a drive and scored a touchdown on their next possession to make it 45-13 with just under 10 minutes left. And that's where we pick it up. Greg Sharp and Matt Davison have the call one more time.
6: Dontrevious Robinson in the backfield with Cody Green. First and 10 to 26, turn the handoff to Robinson. Picks his way across the 30, up to the 31, and then shoved back there. The ball pops out. Did K-State get it at the end of the play?
5: Yes, they did.
6: No signal. Are they going to blow the play dead? They may have said the whistle already blew before the ball popped out. I think that's exactly what the call is, and the ball stays with the Cornhuskers.
5: Yeah, it was awfully close. I would guess they may even review this one. Dontrevious was going to the ground. He was kind of getting tackled from behind, and his knees were going to the ground, and somebody ripped up at the ball. So his body's falling down, and so they ripped up and ripped the ball loose.
6: Snyder's going to challenge this, or he's going to call a timeout, I think, maybe with the hopes that they look at it again. Have you seen it? I have not seen a replay.
5: The first replay I saw was not a great angle, and so this one's going to be awfully close.
6: Wayne Grindle.
0: They've actually shown a couple of different angles here on the big screen because the challenge came in so late. And
1: the previous play,
0: be honest with you,
1: under further review.
0: I don't know how they would have conclusive evidence to overturn what they've ruled on the field. I mean, in one way, they almost could have, you know, blown the play dead before he went down because he might have been stopped anyway. And then he went down to his knees right at about the same time the ball is coming out. I don't know how they would overturn this.
5: It's really close, Lane. I don't know if they... The ball is literally coming out as it might be on his way out as his knee is about an inch off the ground. I mean, it's going to be awfully close. Since they called it, you know, down on the field, I would guess that they might keep this thing with Nebraska. But it's kind of weird as Dontravius is going to the ground. It looks as though there's an arm underneath his leg, which almost stopped his knee from touching just an instant sooner.
1: After further video review, the play stands as called.
6: So there you go. Huskers keep it at the 31-yard line. It'll be second down and five.
5: That's a big call. I mean, you know, look, the game's over, but still.
6: Style points.
5: You don't want to give them, you don't want to give them a short field, give up another touchdown. All of a sudden, 45-20 doesn't look quite as nice.
6: Yep. So here's Cody Green in the shotgun on second and five at a 31. Dontravius Robinson stays in the backfield. Twins to the near side. Cody Green gets a high snap, keeps it himself, picks his way near a first down at the 36-yard line. So a little bit of a wobbly snap back to Cody that time. Rafael Guidry makes the K-State tackle. It should be enough for a first down for the Cornhuskers.
5: And it is. They're going to move the sticks. Solid run there up the middle from Cody Green. And good to see Cole Pensick in there. He's going to be a good player here someday.
6: Made the transition from defensive line to center in the spring, and now the backup center. Austin Jones in the backfield right now for the Big Red. Snap back to Cody. Gives the hand off to Jones, trying to pick his way around the end, and he gets hit and dropped after about a yard gain of the play. Guidry and Jarrell Childs make the K-State tackle. It'll be second down and nine. Well, Huskers, what a game for Tater Martinez. 241 yards rushing for Martinez on only 15 carries. Threw that long touchdown pass to Kyder Reed. And a terrific game for the redshirt freshman quarterback for the Cornhuskers. Cody Green in the shotgun. Austin Jones remains in the backfield. Snap back. Fake the handoff. Cody throws it out in a flat. Pass caught. Making a move on the edge is Will Henry and picks his way up to the 45-yard line. He'll be, it's like about maybe a half yard short of the first down. It'll be third down in inches. But Will Henry makes his second catch of the year as Antonio Felder makes the Kansas State tackle.
5: And C.J. Zimmerman in the game there. The redshirt freshman from Omaha Gross High School came in there in the backfield on that play. All kinds of guys getting snaps. Good to see.
6: Third and short, ball at the Husker 45. Cody under center, eye formation. It is Robinson, the deep back. Green turns, hands it off to Dontravius. He's got the first down. Fights his way into K-State territory, the 49. Alex Rebeck makes the Wildcat tackle. And a new set of downs for the Huskers with 7:44 to go in the game.
5: Just been so impressed with the way Nebraska's been able to pound it straight ahead today. They've been able to come out and be the more physical team. Talking with a couple of the coaches before the game, I think that was kind of what they motivated this team with the last couple of weeks was, hey, you know, are you going to be the most physical team every time you take the field? And they came out here today and pretty much established that at the line of scrimmage on both sides of the ball.
6: Robinson stays in the backfield. Cody Green in the shotgun. Football to the Wildcat, 49. Green gets the snap. Holds, sets, throws, pass is nearly intercepted by Zimmerman on the near boundary. Intended for Kyrie Cooper. It sailed incomplete. It'll be second down and 10.
5: Again, I don't know if there was miscommunication or what, but that was the route combination did not make a lot of sense there. And there was a long throw. The ball's not on the right hash, but near the right hash. And throwing the ball outside the numbers out on the left side of the field, that could have been a pick six.
6: So now second and 10, football at the 49 of the Wildcats. Austin Jones in the backfield. Cody Green under center. Quincy Anunua on the field along with Kyrie Cooper. Wideout spots. Snap back to Cody. Busted play. He's going to keep it himself. Gets hit and dropped. No gain. Garrett makes the tackle from the weak side. He came over to grab Cody. And again, I think Cody was waiting for a back to come underneath him. And It wasn't there. Now it's third down and 10.
5: Yeah, a couple of really ugly plays there. You know, anytime you get to the second team, you know, defensively we saw them give up a bit of a drive there just with a couple of starters in on the last possession. Now your offensive second team comes in, and this hasn't been overly impressive with a ball hitting the turf and nearly a fumble and then a couple of really ugly looking plays. Now you're in a third and long.
6: Cody in the shotgun. Jones in the backfield with him. Snap back to Cody. Holds. Now he's going to take off and run. He's got room to go. 40. First down. 35. Cody Green, 30. Stood up and nailed at the 28-yard line. Knocked down there, but a heck of a scramble by Cody Green. Zimmerman and Sweeney make the cat tackle, but a nice run that time for 21 yards and a Husker first down.
5: It just opened up completely right up the middle. All the receivers kind of ran the defensive backs off. The linebackers got into coverage, and there was really nobody left in the middle of the field. Good protection back there from the offensive line, and once Cody got through to the line of scrimmage, there was nobody home.
6: 6:08 left in the game. Nebraska 45, K-State 13. Austin Jones in the backfield with Cody Green. Twins to the near side. Green barks out the signals. Gets a snap. Hands it off to Austin Jones. Inside the 25, down to the 23, gain of 5. Garrett makes a K-State tackle. So the Huskers looking for more here up 45-13.
5: Grinding the clock now under 6 minutes to go. Getting some quality snaps for some of these second teamers.
6: This will be the 10th play of the drive for the Cornhuskers with the ball at the 23. Twins to the near side. Robinson in the backfield with Green. Cody gets the snap. Keeps it himself, gets tripped up, goes down at the line of scrimmage, no gain. Garrett makes the stop for the Wildcats. It'll be third down at about 5 from the Kansas State 23-yard line. And we'll roll under 5 minutes left in this game, and the Huskers that far away from going to 5-0, 1-0 in the league.
5: Starting off this month of October, that's a grind, you know, in a big way here with an impressive win on a Thursday night. Now you have 9 days to prepare for the Longhorns coming in next Saturday, and that's just the next one in this October, which is really tough as you go on the road then to Oklahoma State and then finish it off at home against Missouri.
6: Third and 5, Green in the gun. Robinson off to his right. Cody gets the snap, sets, throws a fade route down the near boundary, and it sails incomplete. Karinsky Gilliland, the intended receiver. Coverage by Harrison. It's fourth down, and Alex Henry will come out to try to add 3 points on the board here with 4:33 left in the game. So Alex, who connected earlier tonight, we'll have a 40-yard kick coming up here. He made the field goal right before halftime. 39 yards was that one. This one will be 40 right in the middle of the field for Alex.
5: I like this. Get him some more work. Not that we ever worry about him, but shoot, keep him sharp.
6: Snap down, a kick on its way, and the kick is good. And it's 48-13 now with 4:30 left to go in the game. And so the Huskers, with a 12-play drive, went 51 yards and get 3 points on the board and pushes their lead back out to 48-13 with 4:30 left to go in the game. This has just been so impressive tonight because early in the game, Kansas State was really doing the things they wanted to do in this game, and the Huskers were patient. They waited for their moments and then just exploded in that third quarter to blow this game open.
5: Well, man for man going into this game, you knew Nebraska had an edge, and Kansas State was going to need some good things to happen, and one of those things wasn't getting stuffed on fourth and two on the opening drive of the game,
6: huge
5: which
6: play.
5: You know, it was a huge play. Yeah. Then Nebraska goes down and gets 7, and even though with only nine snaps in the first half, first quarter, they had the lead.
6: Kickoff sailing out of the back of the end zone for Adi Kunalik, and so K-State 11 at their own 20.
5: When we talk about those momentum plays in the game, really nearly every one of those went to Nebraska tonight. And things were going to happen the opposite way for Kansas State. When you're playing a team that has more talent than you do, let's be honest there, you know, you have to make those big plays in special teams. You have to jump on the fumble when Taylor fumbles inside of our 15-yard line. You know, that would have been a momentum play. They weren't able to make those plays tonight, and in turn, you get a blowout.
6: A lot of the twos out there now in defense for the Cornhuskers. Austin Cassidy out there, Matthew May out there. And it's Samuel Lemure in at quarterback for the Wildcats. Samuel, the brother of Emmanuel, their safety, and he bangs his way for 4 yards. Terrence Moore, Austin Cassidy make the hit. Samuel Lemure, junior college quarterback, redshirted a year ago. Great athlete. I guess I'm told hasn't picked up the passing game, and that's why he's not been able to get on the field. Ran for 4 yards there. It'll be second and 6.
5: Well, another positive about this is half the stadium's empty. Some of the Husker fans are on their way back to Lincoln already. Some of the
10: drive
5: traffic's
10: quickly.
5: Getting out of here. They're listening to us right now.
10: Watch out for Bambi going home tonight, too. Braden Wilson in the backfield. He gets the handoff. Lowers his head. Gets up to the 27. A gain of three. It'll be third down and three. Tackle made by Lance Terrell. Getting some time out there. Again, a lot of the twos. Keontae Evans in the secondary. Anthony West. Antonio Bell. All out there. Third and three. 48-13. Huskers with the lead.
5: You mentioned Bambi crossing the road. You need to watch out for those things. They're all over the place this time of year. It's
10: thick.
5: Approaching hunting season.
10: That gets your attention, doesn't it? Snap back to Lemieux. Holds, sets, throws it out. The flat pass caught Wilson. He's got a first down, 35-40. Cuts back. Bites his way to the 44-yard line. It's a pickup on the play of 17 yards. Anthony West made the tackle for the Cornhuskers. 3:14. Clock stops to move the chains.
11: 17 yards on the play. Good for a mile.
10: So Kansas State, they will play a week from tonight. They've got a Thursday game next week down in Lawrence against Turner Gill's Jayhawks. In that game, trips to the near side. Lemieux in the backfield. Wilson back there with him. Snap back to Lemieux. He's going to run with it. Off the left side. 50. 48-yard line, a gain of about 7 on the play for Samuel Lemieux. Anthony West makes the tackle for the Huskers. So they'll call a gain of 8 for Lemieux at 2nd and 2. He's in the shotgun again. Powell in the backfield with him. Snap back to Lemieux. He's going to run off the left side. Cutting to the outside. He's got a first down, fighting his way to the 40-yard line. Twisted down at the 40-yard line by Matthew May. Chains will move again with 2:16 left to go in the game.
5: They do not want to give up points here, I'll tell you that.
10: Huskers just shy of 600 yards of offense in this game, 587 for Nebraska. And again, on a limited number of snaps. Nebraska only had 34 snaps after three quarters of this game. It's the most total yards by the Huskers since the K-State game in 08. That was here in the stadium. William Powell in the backfield. He gets the handoff. Powell gets hit and dropped. What a hit by Courtney Osborne that time in the backfield. He'll get no gain on that play. That's a nice play by Courtney.
5: Oh, man, he came up from the safety spot. There's a little space out there, too, and that's a good player. He came up and stuck right at the line of scrimmage. You mentioned that total offense there. We're becoming a really difficult team to defend. You know, as you scout us, you say, okay, this is what we're going to do defensively. We're becoming a really tough team to know how you want to approach.
10: Second down and 10 for the 40-yard line. Demir again on the gun. Gets the snap, holds it, looks, sets, throws, pass, caught, short gain of the 37-yard line. Third down at about 6 for the Wildcats. Inside of a minute left to go in the game. Lemieux in the gun, trips to the far side. Snap back to Samuel Lemieux. He sets, throws, pass, caught. Hilburn again makes a catch, stood up at the 30. He's got a first down at the 29-yard line. That'll stop the clock momentarily. 46 seconds left to go in the game. Matthew May again there to make the tackle.
5: Jace Dean out there covering in the slot. Nice to see some of those guys get some snaps here. You know, they work so hard in the offseason. And sometimes when you get to conference play, you expect a lot of close games. Maybe you don't know if you're going to get a chance to be out there too much. So nice to see these guys out there getting some action.
10: When you're under center, Powell behind him. 26 seconds left in the game. Powell gets the handoff, trying to get around the right side. Waiting for blocks. Gets to the 25 and stop there. Gain of about 4. It'll be second down and 6, but that could have been the last play of the game. Thad Randall there to make the tackle for the Blackshirt defense. And this was a pretty impressive performance tonight for the Cornhuskers, who are going to win their 78th game in this series, and what could for the foreseeable future be the last time these two teams match up. And the Huskers get a huge road win here tonight in a statement game by beating up on the Wildcats 48-13, and that's a pretty good effort.
3: A decisive victory for NU, 48-13 over Kansas State, and a 5-0 record to start the 2010 campaign. It was a historic night for Taylor Martinez. The redshirt freshman QB burst onto the national scene with 241 yards rushing and 4 TDs. The Huskers had national title dreams at this point in the season, but the very next week those dreams were dampened as the 5th-ranked Huskers were shocked by an unranked Texas squad in Lincoln. The season still finished strong with a 10-2 regular season mark and a close loss to Oklahoma in the Big 12 title game, closing out the final year for Nebraska in the Big 12 Conference. In fact, this 2010 game is the last time that Nebraska and Kansas State have met on the football field. That's going to do it for our show tonight. We're just getting started, though, with our best of shows for the week as Jessica and Kyle are on vacation. You won't want to miss the next 2 days. Back-to-back men's basketball games from this most recent season. We hope you can join us for that. My name's Josh Hillcom, and thanks to all of you for listening. Have a great night, and we'll talk to you again tomorrow.

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5: It could be tense. I'm Tom Graham, Fox News. President Trump is pressuring NATO allies to spend more on their own defense and assist in denuclearizing Iran ahead of a summit in Ankara, Turkey.
6: President Trump said last month he wouldn't be attending the Ankara summit if not for Turkish President Erdogan.
7: I like him. He's a friend of mine, and he stayed out of the war.
6: Israeli Prime Minister Benjamin Netanyahu, though, has concerns over the defense support Turkey seeks from the U.S.
8: Turkey is a great country, but it's governed by a man who calls openly for the annihilation of Israel.
6: On the NATO sidelines Wednesday, President Trump is set to meet with Syria's new president, Ahmed al-Sharaa, and President Zelensky.
5: Fox's Alexandria Hoff. It's been a day of grieving in Iran during a funeral procession for that nation's former supreme leader. He was killed in the opening strikes of Operation Epic Fury on February 28th. Fox's Mike Tobin.
9: The streets of Tehran have been packed now as we have just completed the busiest day of the six-day funeral for the late Grand Ayatollah Ali Khamenei. His body sits among family members who were also killed in that first day of airstrikes 128 days ago. The massive crowd vowed vengeance, chanting death to America, death to Israel, to Prime Minister Netanyahu, and death to President Trump. With a long list of foreign leaders who showed up, Mojtaba Khamenei, the new supreme leader, did not make an appearance as he is marked for death. Rumors say he is badly disfigured from injuries on the first day of airstrikes.
5: International observers warn these public displays are being used by the new supreme leader to consolidate power amid ongoing instability in the region. Another record shattered on Wall Street. The Dow closing above 53,000 for the first time ever, reflecting a strong market day with all three indices in the green. The Dow added 156 points, the Nasdaq up 288, S&P 500 gaining 540. 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
5: Senate Democrat candidate Graham Plattner of Maine continues to face several controversies. The latest includes an ex-girlfriend who's now accusing him of sexual assault. Plattner has denied the accusation. Some of his fellow Democrats, though, speaking out. Senators Chuck Schumer, Kirsten Gillibrand of New York call the accusations incredibly disturbing. An upstate New York resident is suing Immigration and Customs Enforcement, alleging ICE violated his First Amendment rights by sending federal officers to his home to issue a warning over a critical email.
14: After the killing of Renee Good during an ICE confrontation in Minneapolis, David Strever sent an email to then-acting ICE Director Todd Lyons, calling him a monstrous human being who will never know peace, under the subject line, "What's Next?" The Philadelphia-based Foundation for Individual Rights and Expression calls that free speech and filed a lawsuit arguing Strever's rights were violated when two federal officers were sent to his Rochester home with a warning that the email is considered a threat. That same week, federal officials confronted a poll worker

0: during New York primaries about a social media post on the officer in the Good shooting. The state attorney general's office is reviewing that interaction. In New York, Lisa Brady, Fox News.
1: Firefighters providing an update on the status of a massive wildfire currently scorching Colorado.
2: The Aspen Acres fire has now burned across more than 91,000 acres. Several counties affected have evacuated more than 10,000 people. Incident Commander Jake Livingston said more engines have arrived to help.
3: 15 from Cal Fire, the state of California, and then another 5 engines from the U.S. Forest Service out of California.
2: Livingston adds that major challenges remain to containing this fire.
3: Those are hot, dry conditions, rough terrain.
2: The fire is said to be between 10 and 20% contained as low humidity persists in the region. Grinnell Scott, Fox News.
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5: Forecast tonight after sending in the 90s earlier today, looking at mostly clear, a low of 66, southeast winds at 10 miles an hour. Tomorrow, though, going to be just as warm. Sunny skies, a high of 90, southeast winds at 10 miles an hour. Gusts as high as 20, and for tomorrow night, increasing cloud coverage, a low of 68, southeast winds as high as 20 miles per hour. That's your CentralNebraskaToday.com weather forecast.
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6: It's such a blessing. 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So, yeah, being able to be a Husker is everything to me. Yeah, being here for 4 years is such a blessing. I remember ending junior year and hoping for great things, you know, for a phone call during the summer. Never got that phone call. Thank God for that.
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0: Welcome back to the Ramsey Show in the Fair Winds Credit Union Studio. I'm Dave Ramsey. George Camel, Ramsey personality, number one best-selling author, is my co-host. Amy is in Detroit. Hi, Amy. How are you?
1: Good. How are you? Thanks for taking my phone call.
0: Sure. What's up?
1: So my overall question is mostly to do with my son. He's going to be a senior going off to college here in another year. We, my husband and I know we can financially cover his tuition, room and board for college, but I fear that, one, it's not teaching him financial responsibility, because obviously the money comes from somewhere, but on the flip side of it, am I putting him in a massive hole when I could easily cover it? There's also a little caveat to it where I do have a bulk amount of money set aside, but was given to me by a deceased parent. And so I'm a little tied to that money, unfortunately. So I go back and forth.
0: Mm-hmm. Okay. Well, the last part of it is up to you to figure out. There's not a Ramsey answer to you being tied emotionally to an inheritance situation. That's something you need to work through, and you obviously are. We paid for our three kids' college and room and board. All three of them, however, were financially responsible and knew how to work and were not entitled brats. They did know the value of a dollar before they went to college.
1: Right.
0: If the guy's a senior and by now he hasn't learned it, not paying for his college is not going to fix him. It's too late.
1: Well, he has a job, and we talk to him a lot about being financially responsible. We give him an allowance, and it's not that much.
0: Mm-hmm.
1: And when his money ran out, I didn't just put money into his account and say,
0: good,
1: you know what I mean? Have at it. He had to get a job, which he now has a job and all that good stuff. It's just a very much different upbringing than what I had to deal with and
0: my parents didn't have any money, so I didn't have a choice.
1: Yeah, right,
0: and
1: exactly.
0: It wasn't like there was an option here. So with our three, we had them at the stage they were juniors and seniors operating their own checking accounts and doing a monthly budget that they lived on money that we gave them for normal teenage operations, because we're still their parents, and money that they earned, and we looked over their shoulder at that budget and helped them learn the skill of living on a set plan their junior and senior year of high school, so that when they went to college, we said, all right, we're writing a check for the tuition, we're writing a check for the dorm. In addition to that, you're going to get this small amount for campus living. And that you better have a budget for that, and you better maintain that. And if you want a $200 set of shoes, this isn't going to cover it, so you're going to need to get a job while you're in college. And all three of mine at different times did do different things, either in the summers and or while they were there, and worked jobs while they were in college. So but what that was the fulfillment of something we'd already been working on rather than a lesson that they were learning there. They were living out the lessons that they'd already learned.
1: Yep.
0: And so it didn't ruin them. All three of them are productive adults today.
1: I think I know that he will be fine, and he's one of three. So I've got two, and that's the other thought. I've got two more kids behind him,
0: mm-hmm.
1: and the money only will go so far, correct?
0: Mm-hmm.
1: So
0: well, then we need to budget that out.
1: Yeah.
0: And just say,
1: exactly.
0: You're going to this school. I'm paying for it, so you're going to this school. We don't need to go on a college tour, because we're not going there.
1: Right.
2: You don't need to traverse the country. So have you guys had those conversations thus far?
1: He's a very smart kid, so there's a very great possibility that he will get some sort of scholarship.
0: Great. That's even better.
1: My husband and I are still, we maxed out our 401ks. We have quite a bit in our 401ks. So I feel, retirement-wise, we're fine. It's just this cash that, is kind of set aside.
0: Mm-hmm. Mm-hmm.
1: Is it the smartest thing to do?
2: How much is set aside for college specifically?
1: just like right now, 300,000.
2: That's plenty.
0: No, not for three kids, it's not.
2: For him to get through.
1: No.
2: So if he goes to a state school, let's say, you might burn a third of that.
1: Yes.
2: That's reasonable.
1: Correct.
2: And then the next kid, hey, you're going to go to a state school, and we're going to pay for it, and you got to finish in 4 years.
0: You get scholarships and work while you're there. You know, nothing wrong with all of that. That's all a good plan. But the biggest problem we run into with college students is that are with parents in this situation, Amy, is they don't ask the question that you're asking, and they don't use any common sense, and they go, well, my kid told me he was going to this school that we can't afford. And I'm like, well, see, there's your problem. My kid didn't tell me stuff. I told my kid stuff. You get that backwards, right? This is what you're going to do. And because I'm paying for it, and if you don't want me to pay for it, then you can do a lot of stupid stuff if you want to. But if I'm paying for it, this is what we're going to do, because this is what's good for you, and it's what's in the family budget and what makes good common sense and so on. You're going to study something that is actually usable. You don't need to get a degree in left-handed puppetry or German polka history. You'll end up being a barista. No, with a four-year degree. No, thank you. That's not the plan. And so no reason to go to college if you're going to do that. We can save all that money and just buy a lot of coffee for you. You know what I mean?
2: It's if you're taking the family on a vacation, you guys get to decide. The kids don't get to say, well, I want to go to Paris. All right, I guess we're going to pay to go to Paris. You decide as the parent if you're paying for it.
0: That's a good point.
2: So there's a lot of things in life, and you give the kid carte blanche. Of course, they're going to go, well, I want to go to this school across the country that's
0: where my girlfriend is going. This is how they picked a college. Where my girlfriend is going. And 3 weeks after they're there, she breaks up with him.
2: Famous last words.
0: Yeah. Because you followed your girlfriend to freaking Minnesota. Give me a break.
2: Then she realized, I got a lot of options. He wasn't the only girl at the dance. That's personal, Dave.
0: Yeah.
2: Personal.
0: Did that come up, George?
2: I think so. Yeah, that happened to me.
0: And dancing's a problem?
2: It's a rite of passage. Not the dancing part.
0: Not the dancing.
2: Okay. Broken up with after you chase a girl across the country.
0: Did you really do that?
2: I think I accidentally did. I moved south. And I had a girlfriend who was from the South.
0: Yeah.
2: So I think that
0: was part
2: of it.
0: You told people God told you to do it, though, right?
2: Oh, gosh. Those are my my least favorite words. After a summer camp, she breaks up with you.
0: God told me to go to Tennessee because that's where she is.
2: And I go, why didn't he tell me? Why was I not a part of this conversation? I feel like I should get a vote, too. Oh, man. That's brutal. It's got dark real quick.
0: Oh, it did. It went downhill fast, George.
2: But back to the caller's question, it's not virtuous to let your kid go into student debt because you don't want them to become entitled.
0: No.
2: They're not going to have a better work ethic just because they went to debt.
0: You'll get backwards there. That's going to take you places you don't want to go.
2: You are giving them the right kind of advantage if you do that, and they already have the character to carry.
0: Yeah. But just involve them and go, hey, all of us have limits. We're not in Congress. So we have limits.

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0: 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Dylan is in Springfield, Illinois. Hey, Dylan, what's up?
1: Hey, Dave. My question is how do I have an intelligent conversation with my mom about credits and credit cards? She's a realtor. She has a 850 credit score, and she has for a long time. And she wants me to get a credit card as soon as I turn 18. And my thing is I don't want to deal with it. I don't want to have the temptation in my pocket. So how can I have that how can I have that talk with her about credit cards? Also, I own two businesses, and I do not want it to seeping into them.
0: Okay. There's not an intelligent conversation you can have with her. She has made up her mind.
1: I agree 100%.
0: And so the best thing to do is just not have a conversation about it. And when you're 18, just don't do it.
1: Okay, that's yes, I agree with you, but
0: you don't have to convince her in order to not do it.
1: Yeah, then I'm gonna have to listen to it for the rest of my life.
0: No, you don't. No, you don't. Just mom,
1: shut it down.
0: I've got relatives that I love dearly that vote wrong.
1: That's fair.
0: And I'm not gonna have a discussion with them about it because they vote wrong and they voted wrong their whole life. They have a screwed up political view. And they think I do. And so in the name of love, we don't discuss it.
1: Yes, sir.
0: They're not going to change. I'm not going to change because I'm right.
1: So then how would I, I want to buy a house. I have a good down payment saved up. How would I, without her help, because obviously she wants me to go through the FICO score, how would I get a mortgage then? And that's not a balloon loan, because I do not want to, you know, I do not want a balloon loan.
0: Well, George, sure. You've done it twice.
2: Yeah, it's called manual underwriting. And fun fact, before the 90s, this is how all loans were underwritten. They didn't have the FICO score to make it more automated. So all you need is 12 months of on-time rental payments. So you can do that while living at home. You can do that while living on your own. You're going to need some alternative trade lines like your utility bills. So cell phone bills, insurance bills, on-time, regular payments. That's what they're looking for. And then a strong down payment. And you're going to be in better shape than most people.
0: A steady job.
2: Yeah, they want to show income, your tax returns.
0: If you're self-employed and you own two businesses, you're going to have 2 years tax returns.
1: 2 years, okay.
0: Which you have to have with a high FICO score too, by the way, self-employed.
1: Yeah.
2: So that doesn't affect it. But it's just going to take a real person looking at it.
0: You're not even 18, so you don't even need to worry about any of this, right?
1: Well, we always have this conversation, so it's always been like a back and forth.
0: Quit having the conversation.
2: It sounds like you're going to move out as soon as you turn 18.
1: I'm going to try to. He doesn't want me to, but I want to.
0: Yeah. Yeah. You know, so you have come to the correct conclusion. She has not. And that's okay. It's all right. I got lots of friends that I, you know, one of my friends leased a car the other day and brought it over to show it to me. How stupid is that? You know? But what did I do? You think I'm going to trash the guy?
2: You went, cool car, man.
0: I went,
2: nice.
0: Cool car, man. It's a nice car. And I go back in the house and I go, what in the world is he thinking? But anyway.
2: Yeah. He's not looking for advice. He's looking for some.
0: He's looking for affirmation.
2: A friend
0: for
2: to go
0: cool,
2: cool car.
0: Car. Yeah. I'm not going to get into how he. I mean, he did not ask. I quit asking questions. I quit answering questions people don't ask.
2: That's wisdom.
0: You know, it's that
2: simple. Can you imagine?
0: You know, you didn't ask me about who you're supposed to vote for. I won't tell you. It's okay. You know, you don't ask me about this. I'm not going to tell you. And that's the problem. She's answering questions that weren't asked. And, but yeah, so.
2: You've decided your values. She decided hers. No one's going to change.
0: So let's go back, though, for the sake of everybody else listening, not for Dylan, but for the sake of everybody else listening. The FICO score is an algorithm that mathematically is made up of five components. All five components, how you interact with debt. The type of debt you have is one. How much debt you have is another. Whether you pay your debt on time is another. Whether you have too much debt is another. And those are the components that derive your FICO score. So 100% of the FICO score is how you interact with debt. It's an I love debt score mathematically. And if you love debt and you continually want to go into debt, you need to build your FICO score. If you're not going to go into debt and you don't want to give the bank all your money, instead you'd rather invest it and keep it, then you don't need a FICO score. It is not a measure of your financial wisdom. It is not a measure of the growing net worth. It is not a measure of your income. My grandpa could die and leave me $2 million today. My FICO score does not change one dime unless I use that to pay off some debt. It doesn't change a dime. It doesn't change one point. An 850 FICO score simply means you borrowed money like you're freaking in Congress, and you pay it back, and you love the bank so much you just play kissy face all the time with Bank of America, so you got an 850 FICO score. So when somebody says, Dave, I have an 850 FICO score, I always look at them and go, I'm so sorry. That cost you at least $100,000 in interest to get there, because you've been paying a lot of interest all these years. No, I just pay my payments on time. What do you think the interest is, Duber? It's built into your payments, stupid.
2: It's the wrong game to play. It has nothing to do with your net worth, nothing to do with your income, where you're going financially. It just
0: says you need to get
2: bad with debt.
0: A credit card so you can grow your FICO score. Why? So I can borrow money on my car so I can grow my FICO score. Why? So I can borrow money from my student loans. Why? So I can grow my FICO score so I can get a house. Why? So I can go into debt, go into debt, go into debt. It's like a dog chasing its tail. And all of America has bought off on this freaking lie that the banking system has sold you. And so now you've got Samuel L. Jackson, an actor, saying, what's in your wallet? Money, because I'm not messing with you people.
2: It's amazing how that works.
0: It's amazing. So, you know, what's in my wallet ain't got anything to do with any of that crap. So Dylan is actually right. Oh, and by the way, George explained you can buy a house on a mortgage without a FICO score. And everything else you should be paying cash for. And you should pay off your house as fast as you can. And if you can pay cash for your house, you should pay cash.
2: Then you really have no reason to ever care again.
0: Which is kind of where I've been for like 30 years.
2: It makes me happy that you could buy the apartment complex, but they wouldn't let you rent there. That's pretty hilarious.
0: Yeah, that is funny.
3: Oh, Dave, we...
0: Your FICO score, Dave, is undeterminable. You don't have a FICO score, Dave. You can't rent here. I know I can write a check and buy the whole thing. But I can't rent there because some idiot that makes $26,000 a year has a boss in Atlanta. You know?
2: What I wouldn't pay to watch that interaction.
0: It's just, I mean, this is the thing. This is how dumb the system is.
2: It's broken.
0: It has nothing to do with your wealth. It has everything to do with how much money you have given to a bank, a car company, a credit card company, a student loan. This is where your FICO score comes from. It's kind of a measure of how debt dumb you've been. It's your debt dumb score.
2: Rename it.

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1: Fox News, I'm Tom Graham. The man accused of planting pipe bombs near the U.S. Capitol on the eve of the chaos of January 6, 2021, is not covered by President Trump's mass pardons, says a judge. Fox's Jared Halpern.
2: A federal judge rejected a motion to dismiss charges against Brian Cole Jr., the suspect accused of planting pipe bombs outside the Capitol Hill headquarters of the Republican National Committee and Democratic National Committee in 2021.
1: A judge ruling the pardons for those convicted directly for the actions of January 6th, not for any indirect action. Chicago's seen a violent holiday weekend with multiple shootings.
3: Another bloody July 4th weekend in Chicago. Police revealing that between Friday and Sunday night, 16 people were shot. 3 were killed. Still, crime in the city is down compared to July 4th weekends in recent years.
1: Fox's Natalie Chuck. 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
5: Belgium is largely dominating the United States tonight, up 2-1 over the USA late first half in Seattle in their World Cup round of 16 matchup. Belgium scored in the ninth minute tonight, outshooting the U.S. 7-0 through 30 minutes. Then Malik Tillman of America had a free kick goal in the last game, had one in the 31st minute tonight. Briefly, it was tied 1-1. Belgium then scored in the 33rd minute, and that's where we stand, 42 minutes in, 2-1 Belgium. The winner gets Spain in L.A. Friday afternoon in a quarterfinal. In Dallas today, Spain shut out Portugal 1-0 on a goal in the 91st minute. Sacramento Kings waived DeMar DeRozan. American Madison Keys lost her fourth-round match at Wimbledon. The New York Yankees still lead at Tampa Bay 4-1 in the bottom of the eighth. In D.C., bottom of the sixth, it's 12-7 Nationals over Houston. Kansas City beat Philadelphia today 15-1.
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7: Forecast tonight after sending in the 90s earlier today, looking at mostly clear, a low of 66, southeast winds at 10 miles an hour. Tomorrow, though, going to be just as warm. Sunny skies, a high of 90, southeast winds at 10 miles an hour, gusts as high as 20, and for tomorrow night, increasing cloud coverage, a low of 68, southeast winds as high as 20 miles per hour. That's your CentralNebraskaToday.com weather forecast.
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0: Cindy is in Chicago. Hi, Cindy. How are you?
1: Way better than I deserve. How are you?
0: Just the same. What's up?
1: Nice. I am 55 years old. I currently pay about 40% of my take-home in rent, and I was wondering if it makes sense to get a mortgage that would be maybe $100 more than I'm spending right now.
0: How much debt do you have?
1: Zero, thanks to you.
0: Good for you. I didn't pay it. You did. Congratulations.
1: Thanks. Well, thanks for teaching.
0: How much you got saved for your down payment?
1: Only $10,000.
0: Ooh, okay. What do you make?
1: I make between $62,000 and $67,000 a year.
0: Mm. And what's your career trajectory look like? Is it going to increase your income?
1: It can. Mm-hmm. I almost died a few years ago, chose to go back to waiting tables because I love it. I'm actually making more money than I was managing restaurants, but I can always go back into management. And I can also pick up extra shifts mm-hmm. if I need some extra money.
0: Mm-hmm. Okay. All right. Well, the reason we tell folks to have a house payment or a mortgage or a rent down around 25% of your take-home pay, not of your income, but of your take-home pay after taxes only, not 401k and not health insurance, but just after taxes, is because we want you to have the wiggle room in your budget to be able to build wealth and invest and to be able to save up and buy the next car and to be able to save up for Christmas. But if you
1: right.
0: pinch your budget with a house payment that's a high percentage of your take-home pay, people call that house poor. Economists say you squeezed out your disposable income, means the same thing, right? You just pinched yourself and you left no room. And then if something comes up, then people feel forced into debt to cover the next thing that comes up. And that's what we want to avoid.
2: Yeah, renting right now, I know it feels like you're throwing away money, but you're buying yourself some patience and reducing your risk. Because home ownership has its own headaches, plus all the fees if you need to buy or sell. And so I don't want you to get into this thing thinking that you're trading one bad thing for a great thing. Home ownership is great, but 43% of your take-home pay for the foreseeable future is going to put you in a bind.
0: That's going to put you in an ouch.
1: I've been doing that for the last 5 years because I'm in the Chicago suburbs, and rent is about 40% of my take-home.
0: Mm-hmm. Well, I'm just telling you, mathematically, and you have $10,000.
1: Well, I have $10,000 for a down payment, and I have a fully funded emergency fund.
0: Okay. How much is in the emergency fund?
1: $10,500.
0: Okay. And so in 4 years, you came up with $20,000. So... That's good. That's better than most people. But if you had a more reasonable percentage of your income going, it's what we're pointing out. And you can't use the argument, I live in Chicago, math doesn't count here. Math counts in Chicago. It has to math wherever you are, whether you're in Manhattan or you're in Silicon Valley or you're in Chicago or whether you're in... Woodbury, Tennessee, out in the middle of nowhere. The math still has to math. You still got to figure out something to do there. And so
2: you need to pull some different levers. One might be, I can't live in Chicago. I'm going to move to the suburbs if home ownership is a real dream, or I'm going to make more money. Those are all things you can do, but I wouldn't go about this plan.
0: I would not sign you up for 43%. I agree with George. I like where you are, and I think you're doing a good job overall, especially considering how you pinched yourself here. I mean, you got this thing pretty tight, and so I don't want to sign up the permanent version of that without seeing some kind of income increasing or price decreasing. So I'm going to be shopping and thinking about what's my commute going to look like if I go out to an area that I can actually afford. And there are areas in the Chicagoland area that people can afford. That may not be where you want to be. I don't blame you for that, but that's
2: got to watch out. Those Illinois property taxes will get you.
0: Yeah, for sure. Megan's in Philadelphia. Hey, Megan, what's up?
3: Hey, thank you so much for taking my call.
0: Sure, how can we help?
3: So I'm wondering if I should sell my car to eliminate my my car debt. I am currently $36,000 in debt. About $10,500 of that is my car debt. $9,000 is my student loan, or I'm sorry, is my credit card, and the rest is student loans. But I'm wondering, I drive a 2018 Jeep Wrangler, and I have 93,000 miles on it. I only bought it 4 years ago, and I'm I think I can get about $18,000 to $19,000 for it.
0: What do you make?
3: And what was that?
0: What do you make?
3: I am an on the road salesperson, so I drive a lot, but I should make about $98,000 this year.
0: Okay. All right. If you really tightened down your budget and lived on beans and rice and beans, and quit going out to eat and quit doing any vacationing, and you just worked all the time, how fast could you clear up your $36,000 making $90,000 by yourself?
3: So I over the last few months I've paid a little over $10,000.
0: Yay!
3: On my credit cards. Yeah.
2: So like $3,000 a month. Could you do that consistently?
3: Yeah, I've been. Exactly. I've been about $2,000 to $3,000 a month.
0: Yeah, right? That'd be 1 year.
2: So less than 12 months, you'll be debt free if you keep up this pace. Which means if you like the car,
3: exactly.
2: Keep the car.
3: Okay, because I do really like the car, but I've been listening to you guys lately. I'm really focused on just getting rid of all this debt.
0: Yeah. Our rule of thumb is two things. One is if your car, all of your cars, anything you own, vehicle with wheels and or motors. Or batteries, any of that stuff goes down in value. If the total of all that stuff you own that's going down in value is more than half your annual income, you have too much tied up in things that are going down. You don't have that. The second rule of thumb we use is, can you be debt-free without selling the car inside of 2 years? You can.
3: Okay.
0: You can.
3: Right.
0: And so, and then the third thing is, do you like the car? If you want to sell the car anyway because the thing sucks, that's fine. That's a different discussion. But what you're saying is, do I need to do this to be financially wise? No, you don't. You keep the car and you pay it all off in a year.
3: Okay, because that's what I was thinking. I could kickstart the just getting into my student loans and paying them off because I would like to buy a home soon.
0: It will kickstart it, but it will only kickstart it by about 4 or 5 months.
3: Okay.
2: You'll free up that payment.
0: And you
2: got to
0: have something to drive because you drive for a living.
3: Exactly.
0: So you got another problem then. Yeah. You know, so the kickstart's minimal. Would I trade 4 months for this? No. I think you're doing such a good job already. $3,000 a month knocking off debt. Way to go. I would just stay on that track and, just go as fast and as hard as you can go, and where your broke friends are making fun of you like you joined a cult.
3: Right.
2: What's your car payment?
3: It's $490 a month.
2: Yeah. Well, here's the challenge. If you can figure out how to spend less and make more to the tune of $490, you've essentially freed up that car payment.
0: Hmm.
2: So that's an interesting scenario. Challenge yourself to go, what can I cut out of my budget to shave off a car payment?
0: Costco samples for dinner.
2: I've seen that video. That was a pretty hilarious one.
0: That's funny.
2: It's the affordability crisis. This guy's going to Costco to eat from the free samples.
0: Pretty funny stuff.
2: Might as well get the $1.50 hot dog at that point.
0: Yeah. Just might as well just lean into it while you can. There. Yeah.
2: But you know what I love about this is her willingness to sacrifice was everything. That tells me she's actually going to get out of
0: debt. She's going to win. 5 years from today, she's going to be in a completely different place financially and emotionally than she's ever been in her life because of the trajectory she set herself on 3 months before she called us.
2: Yeah.
0: And then all we did was say, keep going, go girl, go girl.
2: It's pretty rare we tell you not to sell the car. Usually someone's fighting on us of why they won't sell it, and that tells me it's going to be a tough ride to get them out of debt.
0: No
2: pun
0: intended.
2: I'm willing to win. I'm going to pay a price to win, including selling this car that I love, driving a beater across the country just to get out of debt a little bit faster.
0: Yeah.
2: That's the energy you need.
0: That's the mentality instead of like, I'm going to keep this.
4: I need something reliable and nice.
0: I want to keep that.
4: It's got heated
0: seats. I
4: have to
0: have something safe.
2: It's the heated seats.
0: You're killing me.
2: And ventilated now. Even the steering wheel now is heated.
0: I grew up where the only airbag was your mother-in-law.
2: Oh, gosh.

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1: Today's question comes from David in Missouri. 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We would then put every extra dollar we have toward the principal balance. Is there something I'm overlooking, or does this make sense financially? Well, you're just moving the debt around, so it's going to increase your loan payment to the tune of that $40,000 balance. So, no, I would not do this. It feels like you did something, but you just played a little shell game.
0: Yeah, it's the same question of would I borrow on a home equity loan to pay off my cars? Well, you didn't pay them off. You moved your cars onto the home.
1: It's like getting a HELOC to pay off your car payments. Well, now you got a HELOC payment to deal with variable rates.
0: Here's what's interesting. The Bible says, out of the abundance of the heart, the mouth speaks. So if I listen to my own words, they reveal to me how stupid I'm being. Because my words are coming out of my heart, not my brain, and I go, wait a minute. So listen to this. I'm going to pay off my cars by not paying my house. That's not paying off your cars. You're lying to yourself.
1: You're just going
0: moving
1: backwards.
0: The debt. I'm going to pay off my debt by getting a home equity loan. No, you're not. You're lying to yourself. You're going to move your debt from your credit cards to your home equity loan, which means you went and bought a steak at the restaurant on a credit card, and now you refinanced it into your home, so you're going to finance your steak over 30 years. Talk about refinancing a depreciating asset.
1: Oof. That's long gone.
0: David is with us in Greenville, South Carolina. Hi, David. How are you?
2: Good. How are you doing?
0: Better than I deserve. What's up?
2: So recently divorced in the last 3 years. Just kind of financially starting at zero again. And between child support and credit card debt that I took on in it, I cannot find any motivation to save money. It feels kind of fruitless, whether it's an expense that comes up or spending it to take my kids on a modest vacation. I'm trying to figure out where to start.
0: How long were you married, David?
2: That I had before this, 10 years.
0: Why were you divorced?
2: She left. We both raised our kids in Christian faith, and about 2 years before she left, she kind of walked away from faith and ultimately thought she could find a better life at the end of the day.
0: Mm-hmm. And the divorce was final 3 years ago, right?
2: A year and a half. Mm. Exactly. 3 years ago was when she left.
0: Okay. Can I tell you what I just heard you tell me?
2: Yeah.
0: This is still so fresh. For you, your heart was destroyed by this. She took it out of your chest and walked all over it. Not only did she abandon the faith that you and her had agreed to, but she abandoned the commitment that she had made to you, and you are not even close to over it. And that's why you don't have any motivation. Your heart is still broken. And you have not had any healing this side of the divorce yet. That's what I heard. Am I wrong?
2: I mean, I definitely don't disagree that there's healing that will be continual for a very long time. I think that I'm a little bit pragmatic in understanding, like accepting that this isn't what she wanted. And so that part was easier to deal with. I think the kids is the big heartbreak part for me, over everything. And so I think, you know, financially, like my money goes, and it's not anything crazy. It's, you know, taking them out.
0: So what do you make a year?
2: Weekend together. I make about 70.
0: Okay. And how much credit card debt did you take on when she walked off from you?
2: I took on all of our credit card debt so that I could essentially buy more time with my kids, which is $50K.
0: Well, that's a lie you told yourself. The court decides how much time you get with your kids, not whether you take on credit card debt.
2: Well, no, I mean, we negotiated.
0: I know. You negotiated and you lost. It wasn't because you traded $50K for your kids. That's not true. You lost the negotiation. Yeah. That's all that's true. So, anyway, you took on $50K in credit card debt. You got $70,000 income. You got your heart trampled on, and you feel hopeless. Of course. That's normal. That just makes you a human being. I think it's going to take you a little while to get your fight back, to get your swagger back, to get your... I'm going to grit my teeth, and I'm going to come out swinging, and I'm going to knock this stuff out, and I'm going to go have a great life. The second chapter of David's life is going to be a great chapter. But you're not there yet. I hear too much sadness in your voice. Do you hear it, George?
1: Yeah. David, this is going to be really tough until you get some healing. And it would be weird if you called in and you were like, man, I'm so motivated. I'm doing great. You went through a really difficult thing, and the financial math is hard to look at, too. 50 grand in credit card debt with that interest, it is crushing to look at that. But you can start taking those little baby steps, getting on the budget, living on less than you make, even while paying the child support. It might take you longer than
0: working extra, working extra. What can I sell? What am I holding on to that looks like the past that I don't need to hold on to? And get this mess cleaned up. But it, you know, it's going to require a level of energy that you frankly don't have right now, because there's just sadness in the air. And that's not a put-down. It just means you're human. You got the snot kicked out of you, man. It's like you were in a car wreck and you're still in intensive care and you're going, but I'm feeling pretty good. You know, yeah, well, not really. And so you're just still in intensive care. So if I'm you, I'm going to sit down with my pastor, with the therapist, begin to continue to talk about this, learn how to grieve this kind of major life event. And the further it gets in your rearview mirror from a healing perspective, not a time perspective, from a healing perspective, the more energy and hope you will have towards the future. But it's real easy to just sit in the acid of this and play it over and over and over and over in your head like you have for the last, actually, 2.5 years, with the divorce being current or being final 1.5 years ago. So none of that's a put-down, honey. It's just meeting you where you are. I understand. I'm scared for you. I hate it for you. I'm sad for you. I'm mad with you. It's a horrible process that you and these kids have gone through. However, there is a great second chapter. And what is it? When the sun comes out, his mercies are new every morning. His steadfast love is something you can count on. And got a plan for you. And it's not to bring you harm, but to bring you hope. And those are all true, very true things for you and for me. And so when Sharon and I went through that bankruptcy, I was the same way. It took me about 2 years to quit talking about it as if it just happened 20 minutes ago. Because it took me that long to get it.
1: Replays in your mind.
0: You know, I had to get it. I had to get the filth out of my system.
1: You ruminate on all
0: that
1: was.
0: You just sit in the filth, man. And when you go through a major life mess like that, and I'm like, as soon as I started talking about the bankruptcy like it was way in the distant past, that's when I started realizing, oh, okay.
1: That was a different Dave back
0: there. It's a different version, you know. But if you're talking about it like it happened yesterday and it was 4 years ago, then that tells me I'm still back there sitting in the filth.
1: Yeah.
0: And that's a normal process to grieve and to go through the steps of grief and a reset of your life when you go through a tragedy that was self-imposed or otherwise. In his case, otherwise. In my case, I caused it.
1: Yeah.
0: But it doesn't matter really where it came from. It's still, you went through the car wreck, right? You still went through the time in intensive care before you could get up and walk with a walker. And then you get up and you move a little bit more. Whatever metaphor we want to use, right? But you just go into, you know, physical therapy, and you eventually, in this case, you go into emotional therapy, and you eventually get more and more and more healing. And you understand what part you played in it and what part they played in it. And you can't control either one. They're both in the past.
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2: Deadly fighting continues. I'm Deborah Valentine, Fox News. Russia and Ukraine are trading deadly strikes as President Trump claims the end of the war is near. Fox's Greg Palcott has the latest from London.
3: And a shortage of U.S. defense systems, especially Patriot interceptors, allowing dangerous ballistic missiles to get through. As attacks have been ramping up on both sides, Ukrainian long-range drones striking again, hitting Russia's biggest refinery deep in Siberia, some 1,700 miles away. Fuel shortages not easing up. There was some diplomacy over the weekend, President Trump speaking by phone with Russian President Putin and separately with Ukrainian President Zelensky. Trump claims they both want the fighting to end. NATO leaders, when they meet, are set to pledge $80 billion for this year, plus the same next year, in military supplies, including those much-needed missiles for Ukraine.
2: President Trump is set to meet with Ukrainian President Volodymyr Zelensky on the sidelines of the NATO summit in Ankara this Wednesday. Senate Minority Leader Chuck Schumer is among several high-profile Democrats asking Maine Democratic Senate candidate Graham Plattner to drop out. That after another woman came forward with allegations he sexually assaulted her. On Fox's The Ingram Angle, Pennsylvania Senator John Fetterman says his thoughts are with the victim.
4: It was very brave for her to come at this. I'm so sorry for what she's been through at this rate.
2: Plattner denies the allegations, calling them categorically false in a social media video. The grandfather of a 20-year-old man shot and killed by the Tennessee National Guard in Memphis over the weekend says he wants answers from law enforcement. Evanil Johnson said he is waiting to see if video footage supports the police narrative that his grandson, Tyron Johnson, turned towards U.S. Guard members with a gun before Johnson was fatally shot. The National Guard hasn't responded to a request for comment. 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
2: The state's first witness testified today during a preliminary hearing for the man accused of assassinating Turning Point USA co-founder Charlie Kirk. Fox's Claudia Cowan reports from Provo, Utah.
6: Chris Bagley, a police officer working at Utah Valley University on September 10th when Charlie Kirk was assassinated. He described hearing the gunshot, seeing Kirk slump to the side, and the screams that followed. That prompted some in the courtroom to start crying and the Kirks to walk out. Bagley also described the rooftop where prosecutors believe Robinson fired the fatal shot, saying he noticed the gravel had been disturbed and looked like a, quote, sniper pad. Bagley also said he found a screwdriver on the roof. FBI Director Kash Patel previously told Fox that DNA from the screwdriver matched Robinson's.
2: Robinson hasn't entered a plea. The federal government has officially shut down the Department of Government Efficiency. DOGE didn't meet its goal of cutting the federal budget by $1 trillion. Fox Business's Darren Botello reports from Washington.
7: As of the deadline this past Saturday, the Department of Government Efficiency fell short of that goal by $785 billion. But now Scott Cooper and the Office of Personnel Management is going long.
8: You know, OPM is a cross-functional agency, so, like, I can't reach into HHS and say, you must stop spending in this area. What we are trying to do is, look, we've set a set of rules and policies, and we are helping manage them.
7: Doge left with parting words on X. Good stewardship of taxpayer dollars and accountable government are not temporary initiatives. We hope those principles endure long into

0: America's next 250 years, embodying the same spirit as billionaire Elon Musk, who helped start Doge.
1: Elon Musk, who headed Doge in the beginning, initially promised to cut the federal budget by some $2 trillion. I'm Deborah Valentine. This is Fox News.
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5: He's here. 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

0: America. Mark Levin here. Our number, 877-381-3811, 877-381-3811. I'm going to make an executive decision. We're going to get to a few other things, but even Mr. Producer is not aware of this. We're going to do a deep dive here. And afterwards, I want to get into this Plattner guy who's now accused of physically abusing his ex-girlfriend, raping her. We'll see what Democrats line up and now oppose him. And I want to take on Mondami and what he said in a big way, and I'm going to. But before I do that, I want to lay the foundation. Now that all the celebration has settled down and has passed, actually, on the Declaration of Independence, I want to do a little bit of a deeper dive with you. In my book, Rediscovering Americanism, many of you acquired that book. Right at the beginning of the book, I spent a lot of time on the Declaration of Independence because I call it Americanism on Chapter 1. I said, I often wonder what Thomas Jefferson, George Washington, James Madison, John Adams, George Mason, Benjamin Franklin, and the other founders would think about today's America. What about the earliest Boston revolutionaries, men like Sam Adams and Joseph Warren, John Hancock and Paul Revere? Of course, they would be mesmerized by all the modern inventions and conveniences of everyday life. But what would the ubiquitous nature of the federal government? Surely they would object to that. I think so. Do most Americans appreciate liberty, the civil society, republicanism, and economic prosperity, or fear their loss? Of course, if you ask someone that question about himself, he's likely to answer yes, although he might wonder about his fellow citizens' grasp and gratitude. But the issue is more perplexing and vital to the future of the American Republic than one might initially imagine. An incalculable number of philosophers and scholars, ancient to modern, have written extensively about these topics. It is beyond my mortal competence or the physical limitations of this book to catalog or probe them all here. Although five of my six earlier books have addressed these subjects in various ways, there is great value, I'm sorry, folks, if not urgency, in explaining them further. I'm well aware that this book will not change the course of history, but if it can open a few eyes, it will have served its purpose. It's fitting to begin our journey with the final letter written by one of America's greatest founders, Thomas Jefferson. A letter he wrote on June 24, 1826. Excuse me. As you know, he died on July 4, 1826. Jefferson was very ill, and he wrote to Roger Whiteman from Monticello, declining his invitation to participate in the 15th anniversary celebration of the Declaration of Independence. Jefferson would become 2 days later, excuse me, he would be bedridden 2 days later and die on July 4th, the same day his good friend John Adams passed away. In great pain from numerous ailments, and all writing with his left hand since he had earlier broken his right hand, which never healed properly, Jefferson wrote the following. This is his last letter. June 24, 1826. Respected sir, the kind invitation I receive from you on the part of the citizens of the city of Washington to be present with them at their celebration of the 50th anniversary of the American independence is one of the surviving signers of an instrument pregnant with our own, and the fate of the world is most flattering to myself and heightened by the honorable accompaniment proposed by the for the comfort of your journey, of such a journey. It adds sensibly to the sufferings of sickness to be deprived by it of personal participation in the rejoicings of that day. But acquiescence is a duty under circumstances not placed among those we are permitted to control. I should indeed, with a peculiar delight, have met and exchanged their congratulations personally with the small band, the remnant of the host of worthies, who joined with us on that day in the bold and doubtful election we were to make for our own country between submission or the sword, and have enjoyed with them the consolatory fact that our fellow citizens, after half a century of experience and prosperity, continue to approve the choice we made. May it be to the world what I believe it will be, to some parts sooner, to others later, but finally to all, the signal of arousing men to burst, let me get my glasses on here, to burst the chains under which monkish ignorance and superstition have persuaded them to bind themselves, and to assume the blessings and security of self-government. That form which we have submitted restores the free right to the unbounded exercise of reason and freedom of opinion. All eyes are opened or opening to the rights of man. The general spread of the light of science is already laid open to every view. The palpable truth that the mass of mankind has not been born with saddles on their backs, nor a favored few booted and spurred, ready to ride them legitimately by the grace of God. These are grounds of hope for others. For ourselves, let the annual return to this day forever refresh our recollections of these rights and an undiminished devotion to them. I will ask permission here to express the pleasure with which I should have met my ancient neighbors of the city of Washington and of its vicinities, with whom I passed so many years of pleasing social intercourse, an intercourse which so much relieved the anxieties of the public cares and left impressions so deeply engraved in my affections as never to be forgotten, with my regret that ill health forbids me the gratification of acceptance, be pleased to receive for yourself and those for whom you write the assurance of my highest respect and friendly attachments, Thomas Jefferson. His last letter. Again, he took ill. He actually went unconscious 2 days later, and then he died on July 4th. Jefferson wished we refresh our recollection of these rights and turned straight away to the Declaration of Independence and carefully examined its language. Its wording is crucial and purposeful, and its link to natural law, it's inextricable and imperative. It begins as follows: when in the course of human events it becomes necessary for one people to dissolve the political bands which have connected them with another, and to assume among the powers of the earth the separate and equal station of which the laws of nature and of nature's God entitle them, a decent respect to the opinion of mankind. It states further, we hold these truths to be self-evident, that all men are created equal, and they are endowed by their Creator with certain unalienable rights, that among these are life, liberty, and the pursuit of happiness. The near universal appeal of this wording and these principles among America's founders is underscored further in other important historic documents of this period. The Virginia Declaration of Rights was adopted on June 12, 1776, thereby predating the Declaration of Independence by a few weeks. It was principally drafted by George Mason, who would also play a significant role at the Constitutional Convention in 1787. The prominence of the Virginia Declaration is indisputable, as some of its language was in fact borrowed by Jefferson in drafting the Declaration of Independence. Moreover, Benjamin Franklin, John Adams, and Sam Adams used similar language in drafting further declarations of rights and constitutions for their own states. Now, I can read these and go through them, but I'm not going to. But I did go through them in the book. The Virginia Declaration of Rights. How many of you know there was a Pennsylvania Declaration of Rights, August 16, 1776? There was a Massachusetts Declaration of Rights in 1780, as well as other states had declarations of rights. But the Declaration of Independence rightly stands as the formal consensus proclamation for America's independence and founding. After several iterations, five in fact, it was adopted by the Second Continental Congress, which had initially convened in Philadelphia on May 1776. First, the First Continental Congress actually met in May 1775 after the battles of Lexington and Concord, and then a year later they met to call for independence. All the colonies were represented. And while most of the delegates initially opposed independence, as Congress's entreaties for peace were met with intensified British military aggression, it became clear that the colonies would have to choose their independence or subjugation. And as you well know, they chose their independence. Now, A lot of this declaration, the fundamentals for it, comes from John Locke. From John Locke, one of the great philosophers of all time during the Enlightenment, almost lost his life because the king got very angry at him. From where do these all-important ideas come if we wish to truly understand liberty, the civil society, and America's founding? That is our birthright. We must examine further, although in short, the philosophers Jefferson rightly cites as authorities upon whom he and the nation's forefathers relied for illumination of natural law, which is the foundational principle at the core of American society. The most influential philosopher during the Revolutionary period was the indispensable English thinker John Locke, who lived from 1732 to 1704, and who in the Second Treatise of Government in 1689 inspired countless leading American colonists and founders, including the delegates who gathered at that Second Continental Congress and drafted the Declaration of Independence. Indeed, having studied the philosophical origins of the American Revolution, Harvard University, the late Professor Bernard Balin, found that in the and he had done the most research of the pamphlets of any philosopher, of any scholar or philosopher ever, found that in the pamphlet after pamphlet, the American writers cited Locke on natural rights and on the social and governmental contract. Locke wrote that man is born with God-given inalienable rights, among them personal and individual liberty. He said the state of nature has a law of nature to govern it, which obliges everyone, and reason, which is that law, teaches all mankind, who will but consult it, that being all equal and independent, no one ought to harm another in life, health, liberty, or possessions, for men being all the workmanship of one omnipotent and infinitely wise maker, all the servants of sovereign master, sent into the world by his order and about his business. They are his property, meaning God's, whose workmanship they are made to last during. His, not one another's pleasure, that is God's pleasure, and being furnished with like faculties, sharing all in one community of nature, there cannot be supposed any subordination among us that may authorize to destroy. In other words, what God creates, another man or group of men can't destroy. And these are unalienable rights, part of nature and nature's law. Everyone as he is bound to preserve himself and not to quit his station willfully, so by the like reason, when his own preservation comes not in competition, ought to be as much as he can preserve the rest of mankind, and not unless it be to do justice on an offender, take away or impair the life. In other words, if you've committed a crime or something of that sort, then your liberty is forsaken. Locke said that there is a circle of freedom surrounding each person and all people at birth. And within that circle is the absolute human right to live and live freely. This is a natural right, born of natural law and the law of nature. It is divine and eternal, unalterable by mankind, unalterable by Marxists, unalterable by Islamists. Got it? Moreover, man also has the ability to reason, and it is through reason that he discovers and discerns natural law, his natural rights, and their application to all of humanity. Now, I could go on, but I'm not going to. So I've written about these topics at length, the Declaration, the Constitution, and on and on. But I'm laying the foundation to take on Mondami here. For you. And we're going to take a break, and we're going to start that process in a moment. We'll be right back.
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1: Reason why liberals hate this show. But listen anyway. They know they're probably wrong. 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

0: me play Mondami, and I will break it down after the bottom of the hour. Mondami's address on Friday, which was a disgusting address, which did fully expose him and Marx as Islamist. Go ahead.
1: As we mark 250 years, what do we see? We see a city of contradictions within a nation of contradictions. We see the wealthiest country in the history of the world, one where children go to sleep hungry while the world's first trillionaire hungers for more. We see monopolies that dominate every industry and oligarchs who buy elections. We see masked agents terrorizing our streets, eating food cooked by our undocumented neighbors before spiriting them away in unmarked vans. We see a nation whose immense wealth has been built by those with calloused, dirt-streaked hands, those who toil on factory floors and chisel into stone. And we see a nation that has allowed so much of that wealth to be held instead in the soft hands of a precious few. You each hold a special power, the power to determine what America means. The powerful have always known their answer. America, in their view, is an arena of supremacy, where only a select few are allowed freedom, where not all are created equal. America, if you ask them, becomes less the more people it welcomes. America, they will tell you, belongs only to those with the right accent or the right shade of skin. The rest of us, they insist, should be grateful for merely being allowed to visit. How small they are, how weak, how unoriginal. At every moment in our past, those who led through exclusion and isolation have tried to win power and enrich themselves.
0: All right. So let me break this down when we return, because it's pretty disgusting.
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5: Fox News, I'm Deborah Valentine. As President Trump heads to Turkey for the two-day NATO summit, he is pressuring NATO allies on two major fronts.
6: What the president does want is more support from NATO members in the fight to denuclearize Iran. That's on top of the continued demand that European allies increase defense spending.
5: Fox's Alexandria Hoff reporting from the White House. Maine Democratic Senate candidate Graham Plattner says he'll reflect on his campaign after being accused of sexual assault by another woman. On Fox's The Ingram Angle, Pennsylvania Senator John Fetterman calls on Vermont Senator Bernie Sanders to pull his endorsement.
7: More than anyone, he helped him elect and now apologize to the victims, especially the woman that she claimed that he raped her. So I don't know why you want to keep pushing these kinds of people.
5: The Senate Minority Leader Chuck Schumer has dropped his endorsement. America's listening to Fox News.
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9: Belgium continues to lead the U.S. 3-1 in the 79th minute in Seattle. This is a World Cup round of 16 game. Belgium absolutely dominated the first 7 minutes of the game, wound up with a 10-1 shots advantage by late first half. The Americans would be out tonight. Mexico, a co-host, was out last night. Canada, a co-host, was eliminated on Saturday. Portugal is out, and that ends the international career of Cristiano Ronaldo at age 41. In Dallas today, Spain shut out Portugal 1-0 on a goal in the 91st minute. The Sacramento Kings waived DeMar DeRozan. WNBA Golden State a winner at Washington 62-49. Defensive back Rasul Douglas is signing with the Washington Commanders. American Madison Keys lost her fourth rounder at Wimbledon. In Major League Baseball, the Braves lead the Mets 3-2 in the eighth. Washington 12-11, a final against Houston, wins for the Royals and Yankees.
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11: Forecast tonight after sending in the 90s earlier today, looking at mostly clear, a low of 66, southeast winds at 10 miles an hour. Tomorrow, though, going to be just as warm. Sunny skies, a high of 90. Southeast winds at 10 miles an hour. Gusts as high as 20. And for tomorrow night, increasing cloud coverage, a low of 68. Southeast winds as high as 20 miles per hour. That's your CentralNebraskaToday.com weather forecast.
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1: A couple of things. First of all, let's look at the man's background. Zorhan Mamdani. What has he done in his life? What contributions has he made to the United States of America? First of all, he's born in 1991, about 35 years old. In 1998, he and his family, 7 years old, moved from Uganda to the United States. He becomes a naturalized citizen in 2018. That means he chose to become a citizen. There was no requirement that he become a citizen, but he wanted to become a citizen of the United States of America. You don't just become a naturalized citizen. There's an entire bureaucratic process and steps to it, and he took those steps to become a citizen. Now, what has he done? He started out dealing with political campaigns as a staffer for a state Senate candidate and some of the local city council races in New York. He was a musician and a rapper, and he failed one at that locally in the hip-hop scene under the monikers Young Cardamon and Mr. Cardamon. He was a foreclosure prevention counselor for a while, working for a house advocacy organization. He became a New York State Assembly member, and then he became mayor. That's it. Basically, he's never done anything. He's never contributed a damn thing to anything. Now, if you heard his comments, it was one propaganda phrase after another. Trillionaires, well, people are going hungry. We're a nation of monopolies and oligarchs. Really? He talks about wealth. Wealth created by the hard hands of laborers, but most of it held in the soft hands of special interests. He talks about supremacy for a select few, not equality. He talks about people needing the right accent to get anywhere as opposed to, and they have to have the right skin color. And he goes on and on with every shibboleth, every slogan you can imagine that the Marxists spew out there. Now, one general matter for you to keep in your mind. The way the Marxist explains democracy or small-r republicanism or Americanism is through the lens of Marxism. That is, if there's not Medicare for all, if there's not rent control and rent freezes for all, if there's not free bus fare for all, then the system is unfair, it's undemocratic. It is monopolistic and oligarchic, and there's vast inequality. So in other words, it's a slick trick, but they do it all the time, and they're never called out for it. And I explain this in American Marxism. So they are defining American success through the lens of Marxism. But we're not Marxists. And of course, we always fail. Look at this. They don't have Medicare for all. And by the way, how many of you have paid into Medicare? How many of you have paid into Medicare and are getting Medicare? Their proposal is free for everybody now, including illegal aliens. Now, no system can survive that, can it? And if it does, you're not going to get any quality health care, and you're going to be in line for months and months and months. So they just throw these lines up. But I'm just saying to you, they use the Marxist measurements for whether we are successful as capitalists, successful as constitutionalists, successful as Americans. Next point. I want you to look all over the world at every communist regime. Everyone. And tell me where there is a vibrant, robust middle class as there is in the United States. Cuba, Nicaragua, communist China. Where is it? North Korea. Now, North Korea should be the North Star. North Korea is, by every measure, the best example of communism. The best example of the Communist Manifesto. And, of course, It's a massive concentration camps. No liberties, no food, no hope, no electricity, no anything. And, of course, communism in the aggregate has killed 100 million people. To try and force human beings to adhere to comply with this defective ideology. So he'll never talk about any of that. Let's go through some more of this, if we may. Our middle class. The modern middle class in America is like no middle class in human history. No middle class that exists today except in our borders. The access to conveniences, health care, entertainment surpasses the lifestyles of historic monarchs. Basic daily realities like instant climate control, motorized travel, antibiotics, year-round access to global cuisines were technology impossibilities for kings and queens centuries ago. And we all have access to them today. Let's take a closer look. Healthcare and life expectancy. Medieval royalty routinely died from minor infections or dental issues. Today's middle class benefits from life-saving vaccines, antibiotics, modern pain relief, which has vastly improved both the length and quality of human life. For hundreds of millions of Americans, King Louis the 14th could never enjoy a fresh avocado or a hot slice of pizza. Today, an average American has year-round access to fresh produce imported globally alongside the ability to travel thousands of miles in a matter of hours in air-conditioned comfort with a drink in one hand and peanuts in the other. Kings and queens paid court jesters and musicians for live entertainment. Today, a typical American carries a smartphone with high-speed internet that provides instant access to virtually all of humanity's recorded knowledge, music, and media at their fingertips. While kings had servants to perform menial tasks, the invention of electricity, washing machines, dryers, dishwashers, and on means the modern middle class automates much of their backbreaking domestic labor. Incredible, isn't it? The sheer material baseline of everyday life has advanced to the point where even basic amenities were unfathomable luxuries for the most powerful rulers in history just 80 years ago, 100 years ago. And this is what's enjoyed by our middle class. Now, they talk about trillionaires. What is a trillionaire? What is Elon Musk? Why is he a trillionaire? Did he steal his money? Did he rob banks? Because he created products that you want or that other companies want. And so all this money flows into his companies. Does Elon Musk make his cars? Does he make all the parts to his cars? Does he make the Starlinks? Does he make all the parts to the Starlinks? Does he package them? Does he deliver them? Think of the tens of thousands, nay, the hundreds of thousands of people that benefit from this trillionaire, who have good paying jobs, who have pensions, who have medical care coverage, much better than Obamacare. Even people that don't work directly for the trillionaire benefit because all these sub-industries are created. Same with Amazon. If we didn't have Amazon, we wouldn't have Amazon truck drivers. If we didn't have truck drivers, we wouldn't have people producing the trucks, the tires, the engines, any of it. So why does it matter how much Bezos is worth? Why does it matter how much Elon Musk is worth? It doesn't. It doesn't matter at all. Now, they talk about, but it's not fair. What's not fair? There's a lack of equality. Our country isn't based on economic equality. Quite the contrary. It's based on equality for all, meaning the justice system, the legal system, must be fair to all people regardless of their station. Look in your own life. Don't you work harder than some people? Should they get exactly the same amount of money that you get? And what if you risk everything to build a luncheonette, a plumbing business, to have a few trucks for your electrical business, your HVAC company, and so forth? All the work you go through, day in and day out, versus some guy who sits on his ass and doesn't do anything? Shouldn't you be rewarded by your own labor? You see, here's the little trick. It's the Marxist who wants to enslave you. It's the Marxist who insists that you do your job, you make as much as you can, and we'll decide how much you keep, and we will take what we think we should take to give to somebody else. That's called indentured service to the government. And that's what Mondami is pushing, and his ilk, like Bernie Sanders and so forth. You used your physical labor and your intellectual labor and the limited amount of time you have on this earth to create things, to build things, to contribute to society. Why should you be punished like some robber coming into your house and deciding maybe your wife has too much jewelry or maybe you have too much clothing? Why should somebody else decide what too much is and what too little is? Now, the great thing about capitalism that is not available in socialism and Marxism is you can be dirt poor and become extremely rich. You can be extremely rich and become dirt poor. You get to make your own decisions. Nobody's out to get you. Nobody's out to stop you. The great thing about commerce is the only rules there are the rules that you have with the person you commerce with. Under socialism, you're not even allowed to conduct yourself in an open form of commerce. And what you keep, sorry folks, and what you keep is determined by them. By somebody who's 35 years old, who's a failed rapper, and has done nothing else in his life. Because he is defining whether you succeed or not by his Marxist ideology. Let me ask you a question. You ever go out to a diner, Mr. Producer? Open your microphone. You sit down at the diner and you get a couple eggs, right?
2: Yep.
1: Okay, let me help. Excuse me, I'm on the radio. I guess 25 years later, people don't know that. All right, listen. So you go to the diner. Do you care if the guy who serves you a gal, do you care if they have an accent?
2: I do not.
1: Do you care or know if they're gay?
2: Nope.
1: For the most part, do you know where they're from?
2: Don't care.
1: You don't know really anything about them, do you? Those eggs that you eat, do you know where they come from?
2: Nope.
1: No. Could be a black farmer for all you know, right?
2: Yeah.
1: Who knows? And who cares? Nobody. How about that bread, the toast? It was baked perhaps at in a warehouse with a lot of loaves of bread. Do you care who packaged that bread?
2: Not at all.
1: Do you care who drove the truck and delivered the bread to the restaurant? Do you know who owns the restaurant? Probably not. If it's a franchise, you certainly, you know who sits on the board. Do you care? No. You see, this is the great thing about capitalism, America. We don't care. Just give me my damn eggs, my toast, give me my coffee and my orange juice. I don't care who created it. It's the least racist. It's the least oligarchical. It is the least discriminatory economic system on the face of the earth. If we're going to reward wealth redistributed based on what some Marxist, socialist, nobody decides, they take into consideration all these political factors, racial factors, ethnic factors, sex factors that create economic dislocation and things of that sort. Thanks, honey. We don't appreciate what we have here because of demagogues pushing agitprop about trillionaires and monopolies and oligarchs and all the rest. Who made your car? Well, first of all, thousands of people made your car because it has thousands of parts that come from all different places and have to be put together. Do you care? No, you don't care. You just want a good car that runs well at a good price. Well, that's what Elon Musk does. More when I return.
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How many of you would get heart surgery in Cuba, Nicaragua, North Korea, Communist China? How many of you? Okay. How many of you would take over the United States? We get a heart surgery in Britain, Canada, Germany, and France. First of all, you'd be waiting months. Months. How many of you would do that? Almost none of you, I would think. 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But you have access to Johns Hopkins, the Cleveland Clinic, the Mayo Clinic, and so forth and so on. You may not like the cost, but you don't pay for it all. If you are impoverished, the hospital pays for it, and Medicaid pay for most of it, including illegal aliens. Is there another country on the face of the earth that does that? The best health care on the face of the earth, not health care for all, meaning the lowest quality after 3 months, maybe you'll get major surgery. The best health care, whether you're a trillionaire or an illegal alien, you can walk into the doors at Johns Hopkins, the Cleveland Clinic, the Mayo Clinic, you name your favorite hospital in the United States of America. And if you can't afford it, somebody else pays for it. Imagine that. Nobody leaves the United States to get health care in Canada. Nobody leaves the United States to get health care in Mexico. Or any of these socialist regimes, let alone these damnable communist regimes. There is no health care in North Korea. There's no health care in Cuba, despite the best efforts of Bernie Sanders to say so, but he doesn't get his health care there. So why would they want to emulate failed health care systems in socialist and or communist regimes that kill people? Why would we do that? We pay 17% of our gross domestic product on health care, and everyone says it's too much. What's more important than health care, seriously? What's more important? Redistribution of wealth for climate change? Look at all the government does and pisses hundreds of billions of dollars away. More when I return.

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0: After being struck by a projectile, the UK Maritime Trade Operations Center saying the tanker had been hit near Lima, Oman in the strait. It said the projectile hit the port side of the vessel while trying to travel south of out of the strait towards the Gulf of Oman. It said there were no environmental impacts from the strike that authorities continue to investigate. No one immediately claiming responsibility for that attack. Maine Democrat Senate nominee Graham Plattner facing intense pressure to drop out of the race. Following a new report detailing allegations of sexual assault, Fox's Alexis McAdams with more.
1: Her next girlfriend says back in 2021, he showed up at her house very drunk and forced himself on her, even though she says she repeatedly told him to stop. So this is what we know. Jenny Racicott is a woman from Maine now accusing Plattner of sexual assault. She talked to Politico in a new report saying, I remember him grabbing my pelvis and being really forceful on me. I remember the specific moment where I thought to myself, like, this is no longer my choice at this point. I'd been telling him these words, like, don't, she recalled. And Racicott also told Politico she tried to separate herself from Plattner by telling him she could not be in that room anymore, after which she says he just followed her to the bedroom and had sex with her against her will.
0: Plattner has denied the allegations as categorically false, though he announced in a video posted to social media he's taking time away from the campaign to reflect on his path forward. An Idaho woman who blamed vaccines for the deaths of her toddler twins has now been charged with their murders. Prosecutors alleging that the 23-year-old suffocated the children. She now faces two counts of first-degree murder. And for the fourth time in the last five World Cups, the U.S. men's national team meeting their end in the round of 16, this time with a 4-1 loss on Monday night to Belgium at Lumen Field in Seattle. 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
0: Paul Pelosi, the 86-year-old husband of former House Speaker Nancy Pelosi, facing a potential misdemeanor charge following a hit-and-run collision in Uteville, California. This past Friday, this is when this happened. Fox's Max Gordon has more.
15: 86-year-old Paul Pelosi could face up to 6 months in jail and 3 years of probation for misdemeanor hit and run. According to the Napa County Sheriff's Office, a witness called 911 around 2:30 in the afternoon Friday after seeing a brown convertible hit a parked car in the town of Yountville. The legally parked car received major rear-end damage. According to the witness, after crashing into the parked car, the driver of the convertible briefly stopped, then drove away. A short time later, deputies found a disabled brown convertible with significant damage to its front right side that had been driven by Pelosi. The Napa County Sheriff's Office says during the investigation, Pelosi admitted to hitting something but said he didn't know what he had hit, so he kept driving.
0: The Napa County Sheriff's Office reported that while Pelosi struck a legally parked vehicle, he was not under the influence of alcohol or drugs at the time. However, this incident drew significant scrutiny to his history, including a 2022 DUI conviction in the same county. Three children in Wisconsin are dead from a boating accident on Lake Geneva after a storm swept the area. WITI Fox 6 Milwaukee's Abril Preciado has more.
16: A somber beginning to Lake Geneva's 4th of July celebrations at Flatiron Park. A tragedy Lake Geneva mayor says resulted in the deaths of three children under the age of 11 after their boat capsized during a sudden storm. As hundreds of attendees gathered to pay remembrance, a loss the city is still processing. To lift the spirits during a difficult time, Visit Lake Geneva CEO Stephanie Klutz says this all serves as a reminder.
17: It just really is a reminder how precious life is.
0: I'm Ted Lindner, and this is Fox News.
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0: Hello, America. 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Our number, 877-381-3811, 877-381-3811. I spent part of this afternoon, it was a great honor, with the Hagee family and thousands of pastors and rabbis at the Christians United for Israel, just outside of Washington in Maryland. And it was my great honor to give a speech, a short speech, and to listen to others. I was sitting next to Pastor Hagee, who I call my pastor, and Coach Bruce, I call the former coach of the great Alabama basketball team, who is just fantastic. And Judge Altman, I realized, was at the table. I believe it was him. He was very quiet and very classy and very kind, and of course my wife and mother-in-law and many others. But it was a rousing time, and it was an unequivocal support for the state of Israel and a demand that we not be taking steps and selling advanced weaponry to countries that clearly, if they have it, will undermine the security of the state of Israel. And with so many friends there who understand the connection between Christianity and Judaism, the two faiths. And I've come to say, where people say, they come for the Saturday people first, the Jews, and then the Sunday people, the Christians, I say, no, no, no, no. They're coming for all of us at once. They're coming for the weekend people. The weekend people, the Jews and the Christians, and by the way, everybody else who doesn't agree with them. And I talked about what's going on in our country, as I've talked to you about it, how dark and grave the situation is, and I made it abundantly clear that I will never vote for, and I will oppose and urge you to oppose anybody who wants higher office who refuse to condemn the woke Reich, woke R-E-I-C-H, the woke Reich, which is not conservative, not constitutionalist, not Republican. It is a vile group. A vile group, many of whom are neo-fascist isolationists. So we're going to fight the Marxist Islamists. We're going to fight the woke right. We're going to have that movement right here behind this microphone. You and me, Levinites, all. 14.5 million of you worldwide. We are going to push back. And we're not going to put up with this. Period. I made it clear. For Republicans, we will not support Republicans who don't start to do something about what's taking place here with the revolution by immigration of migrants who openly come here for the purpose of destroying our country. We expect Congress to pass laws to prevent this. We expect Congress to pass laws to prevent countries like Qatar from spending hundreds of billions of dollars to destroy our educational system and brainwash our children. And not just in colleges and universities, you see what they're turning out, but also K through 9 now. We expect action. We expect steps to be taken, and we expect them to be taken now. No more excuses. And these guys can dodge my program all they want. I don't really give a damn. But you have power right here. You, Mr. and Mrs. America. It's time that we assert ourselves. It's time that we assert ourselves within the Republican Party. It's time that we assert ourselves against the Democrat Party and against our enemies who hate us. They tell us they hate us, who insist that we follow Islam. Well, I'm not following Islam. Now, what the hell are they going to do about it? They insist that we do. They're building these fortresses, almost 4,000 of them all over the country. Local governments, particularly in Republican areas, are letting us down. You need to check out what's going on in your township, in your county, in your town, in your community immediately. Immediately. Because these are being funded by foreign governments. And I expect the Republicans to take some time to have hearings to find out who's paying for what. And to get to the bottom of this and use subpoenas and use depositions. That's their damn job. I don't expect it from the Democrats. They are corrupt. They are crooked. Now let's see what they do with this guy Planter, who we'll get to, who's accused of raping an ex-girlfriend. That's what she's accused him of. All the Democrats said they'll walk away if there's any physical involvement. Yeah, okay. The guy's wearing a Nazi tattoo. Do you think there's any physical involvement, Mr. Producer? But right here, right now, mark the day, this is where we're going to launch this movement. That moron, Tucker Carlson, I'm going to start a third party. Go ahead, you freak, fool, and phony. He's irrelevant. His days are over. Everybody knows he's a head case. He's a nut job. Nobody gives a damn about him anymore. Thank me very much. Been exposed. It's not pretty. Now we got bigger fish to fry now. The whole woke right movement. Him and all the rest of them, plus the Islamist Marxist movement, plus we need to fire up the Republican base and the conservative movement, and we need to take our country back. Right now! We've led efforts here with the Tea Party, with the Convention of States. And yes, with Donald Trump after the 2016 primary, we played a pivotal role. Constitutional conservatives, millions of us all over the country. We were the Tea Party. And we still are. I know it and you know it, Mr. and Mrs. America. It doesn't much matter what the podcasters think and other hosts think. They're irrelevant. We've got 25 years together. We know exactly what's going on. CUFI, Christians United for Israel, is 10.5 million members. And my friends, the people of Israel are under attack like never before, and we're selling their enemies F-35s and advanced jet engines. Not just the enemies of Israel, the enemies of Greece. It's just crazy. I strongly reject it. And the Iranian regime survives. And it doesn't act like it's lost anything. The Jewish people need our help right now, and there's no better way to stand with them than through my good friend and pastor, John Hagee, and Hagee Ministries. 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You will make a huge difference if you act now for the next generation. This is a big deal. And God bless you in advance for this. 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
0: Now Jackson wants more delay because it serves the partisan interests of Democrats to preserve unconstitutional race-based congressional districts as long as possible. The reaction of Louisiana versus Calais has been so incandescent on the left because it believes that unless black voters have black representatives, they are disenfranchised.
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0: to ask some more questions. In light of Mondami's comments. Those of you who work on assembly lines, would you rather work on an assembly line in the United States or Russia? 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America or Toronto? 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How about Berlin? You'd pick America. 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Maybe some of you take a lot of medicines for various ailments, one overlaps another. Where do you think most medicines are actually available before we even get to pricing? 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You think they're more available in Canada or America? 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In Russia or America? In communist China or America? It's America, hands down. And they attack the pharmaceutical company. Well, they're pushing these drugs on it. So don't buy them. So don't use them. But they save enormous numbers of lives and improve the quality of life for so many people, including me, with severe heart disease. Thank God for our pharmaceutical companies. Bernie Sanders hasn't made anything. The pharmacists, shut up. I'm tired of these leftist ideologues using slogans instead of substance. I'm tired of them applying their Marxist goals on top of our republic, our little r, Republican goals. How many of you folks who own little businesses think you could open little businesses in Cuba, in Nicaragua, in China, in North Korea? Pick any one of them. How many of you have little businesses think they'll survive in socialist economies? Like Britain, like Germany, and France, and Canada. If you're having trouble surviving in New York already, that's because New York is as close to socialism as we have in this country. But if you're in Florida, and you're really experiencing freedom, economic freedom and human freedom, that's where the entrepreneurial activity is taking place. Places like that, places like Tennessee, places like Texas with low taxes, no income taxes. Used to be California. But California is a hellhole of bureaucracy, red tape, massive taxation. And that's why it's not developing anything new. Certainly not the extent that it used to. So nobody wants to switch places with a communist regime or a socialist economic regime. Nobody. So why do we embrace it? And this, I haven't even gotten to the lost civil liberties yet. They love to talk about oligarchs. Oh, the oligarchs. Where do the oligarchs exist today? And communist regimes and Islamist regimes. That's where the oligarchs are. Throughout the Middle East, every single Arab country in the Middle East is run by an oligarch. Either a monarch or some other form of dictator, military dictator, and inbreds. Right? Every single one of them. You look at the communist system, those are oligarchs. They're oligarchs. They live like kings. And they depend who lives, who dies, who has a job, who doesn't have a job. They have a whole social credit system in order to monitor if you're compliant or not. There are no civil liberties in China. There are no civil liberties in North Korea. There are no civil liberties in Nicaragua. There's no civil liberties in Cuba. There's no civil liberties in any of these societies. Look at New York City. Ask Orthodox Jews with the clothing that some wear and their beards and their hats and their jackets. Ask them, how's civil liberties going? Civil liberties. Why do you think they want to destroy the cops? We got to get rid of the cops and ICE. Why? They protect us. Exactly. And they want to replace them with their own system. Their own Praetorian Guard, if you will. That's what they want to do. That's what they always do. We're going to try and get Mondami on. He's not going to come on. I want to debate him. I don't need to debate crackpots and wackos and so forth who are looking for eyes and hits and clicks and all the rest of that crap. I'm not going to play that game. These are lesser lights and they don't mean anything to me. But let's go. Let's do this. I'm happy to compare the United States of America, our middle class, our success, our civil liberties, to any one of these communist/socialist regimes. Let's do it. We can compare anything. Healthcare, let's do it. Access to food, let's do it. Access to potential good jobs, let's do it. We win on every front. It's time we understand our country, we understand our societal system, that we understand our economic system, and defend it. And defend it not in the abstract, compare it to what it is they're pushing. They just want you to listen to the rhetoric and the propaganda. Free things, affordability. Hey, Mondami, come down to the real world. Let's take a look at how your system works. Let's look at the misery. Let's look at the death toll. Let's look at the empty shelves and the long lines. Let's look at the lack of health care in these regimes. Let's do it. We don't want to hear your bumper sticker crap. I'll be right back.
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4: News. I'm Ted Lindner. President Trump heading in Ankara, Turkey tonight for Tuesday's start of the two-day NATO summit. Fox's Alexandria Hoff.
5: President Trump said last month he wouldn't be attending the Ankara summit if not for Turkish President Erdogan.
4: The two-day summit takes place as the president has criticized allies for not paying their fair share of defense funding. And over 91,000 acres have been scorched as Colorado continues to battle several catastrophic wildfires, forcing thousands of residents to evacuate. Pueblo County Sheriff David Lucero.
6: I know everyone is anxious about returning home. 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
4: Officials report the Aspen Acres fires reached 12% containment as of Monday, with over 1,300 personnel now engaged in the massive firefighting operation. 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
8: The United States was eliminated from the World Cup in Seattle tonight, losing a round of 16 matchup 4-1 to Belgium. Malik Tillman with a free kick goal in the 31st minute, briefly tying the game 1-1. Belgium then scored in the 33rd minute. By late first half, shots advantage for the visitors of 10-1, and there were no corner kicks for the U.S. at that time. The U.S. record in their last 15 matchups against European sides: 1-12 with two ties. Spain eliminated Portugal 1-0 in Dallas on a goal in the 91st minute. Spain has posted five straight shutouts in this tournament. So Spain in a quarterfinal against Belgium in L.A. this Friday afternoon. The Sacramento Kings waived DeMar DeRozan. Great ball game going on in Atlanta. The Mets have retaken the lead top of the 10th, 7-5 over the Braves. Yankees won 5-1 at Tampa Bay. Washington 12-11 over Houston.
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1: 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Switch to Pure Talk. You can keep your phone. 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It's really hassle-free. It's a wireless company that actually lives up to your expectations. Some of us get in a rut. We're just used to things. Well, I have AT&T. I've been using it for 12 years. You know, I inherited it from Uncle, Frank. And folks, drop it. I'm just telling you, drop it. Go to Pure Talk. You'll be glad you did. You're with a patriotic company. It was founded by a veteran. It's in America. Customer service is in America. They speak your language. They'll take care of you. That's #250. Say Mark Levin. Switch to Pure Talk. And you'll wish you did it earlier. Like so many people come up to me and say, I should have listened to you. Okay. Well, they've been with us many, many years for a reason, Many, many years for a reason. Okay. Let's go on to what's going on in Maine here. This is from Politico. Exclusive. Woman who dated Graham Plattner says he sexually assaulted her. She's accusing him of rape. The Maine Democrat denied the allegation and said any accusation of non-consensual behavior is categorically untrue. Now, if we put the measure of the Gillibrands and the rest, that guy, what's his name, Whitehouse or whatever the hell that fool's name is, Sheldon Whitehouse, all those people, even, who else? Schumer? All of them. If we apply that, then Plattner is guilty, right? A woman who dated Maine U.S. Senate candidate Graham Platner says he forced her to have sex with him nearly 5 years ago despite her repeated objections, an allegation Platner denies. The woman, a 41-year-old Maine resident named Jenny Rasicott, by the way, she's a liberal Democrat, detailed the alleged incident to Politico in three interviews over the past 2 weeks. Politico also spoke with a man she dated and confided in the years after the incident and reviewed documents, including emails between Rasicott and her therapist and messages between Rasicott and an acquaintance whom she warned against getting involved with Platner years before he ran for office. Rasicott said she had an on-and-off relationship with Platner, but he had that with a lot of women, who is now the Democratic Senate nominee in Maine, for more than 2 years before he entered her rural Maine home, uninvited one night in late 2021, deeply intoxicated, and forced himself on her while she repeatedly told him to stop. She said she cut off contact with him after telling him the encounter was not consensual. She said, "I remember him grabbing my pelvis and being really forceful with me. I remember the specific moment where I thought to myself, this is no longer my choice." Platner denied the allegations. He's denied everything. Like that tattoo of the Nazi camp guards on his chest. I had no idea it was Nazis or it was camp guards. You know, I thought it was, a box of tricks. What do I know? These allegations, Platner said, are troubling, serious, and false. Any accusation of non-consensual behavior is categorically untrue. Rasicott previously described reckless and unsettling behavior by Platner to the New York Times, but said she didn't go public with the specific assault claim because she didn't want to be known as a rape victim. Rasicott said she later felt compelled to go public about her experience because the reaction to the Times story was dominated by controversy about another woman, Lindsay Fifield, who alleged Platner mistreated her and faced attacks because of her ties to the Republican Party. Politico contacted Fifield. She stood by the allegations she made to the Times and declined to comment further. "My part of the story was just a read-over," Rasicott said in an interview, "and the story was Lindsay, the accusations of her politically motivated." See, what she's saying is she put the breadcrumbs out there, but the New York Times didn't take. Of course not. They're busy defending Hamas. Rasicott said she was torn over coming forward in part because she agrees with Platner politically. "One of the reasons I didn't come forward sooner was the huge moral conflict that I had between supporting his politics but not supporting him as a person. I just want the truth out there. I just want people to have a whole scope of who he is as a person." Well, he's a scumbag. That's who he is as a person. We've got the whole scope. We'd love to get Bernie Sanders on here to respond. That'll never happen. Ro Khanman Kahana, or whatever the hell his name is, he's out there. He's been kissing this guy's ass for a long time now. All of them are disgusting. These allegations are very serious, and Graham vigorously denies them. They're also coached and coordinated by out-of-state establishment operatives. What is this? For a year, opponents of this campaign have thrown everything they can at Graham. No, they've just exposed him. Calling him a Nazi, he was, a war criminal. He attacked his own, other men who were injured in the time of war, and a communist. Well, he is that. None of it has been true, and there is this is no different. Actually, it's very different. A woman has come forward and said she was raped. They just say, move on, don't pay any attention, world. No, they got to have a Senate majority. That's it. That's all that matters to the whole world. Platner, an oyster man. He's not an oyster man. The parents bought him an oyster farm. And I said before, not to offend, what the hell is an oyster farm? The oysters are in the shells, right, Mr. Producer? Okay. So other than making sure the water's right or whatever, what are you doing with the oysters? I don't understand. Well, you've got to really treat them well. And how do you do that? I don't know. There's a bunch of shells in the pond. I don't know. Hey, I'm an oyster farmer. I'm an oyster farmer. Okay, great. I hate oysters, no offense. I've always wondered, who's the first guy to eat an oyster? What kind of a moron was that? Crack it open and swallow. You spit those things out. You don't swallow them. Nonetheless, not my type. I don't remember in our neighborhood around Philadelphia, I don't remember a big drive for oysters. But here we go. Let's see. Plattner, an oyster man and political newcomer when he launched his Senate campaign last August, easily won the Democrat primary last month, because the Democrats are so brilliant, to face Susan Collins, who I've endorsed. Yes, I did. You have to choose between a Nazi communist and Susan Collins. Really? It's not that hard. In one of the nation's most highly watched Senate races, his remarkable rise has been tainted by controversies, including offensive online comments. Oh, I forgot about those. And allegations of past mistreatment of women. He has not previously been accused of sexual assault. No, he liked to pleasure himself in the public bathrooms. What else did he? He's a sick bastard. This guy is sick. No wonder Bernie Sanders endorses him. What a sick... I wouldn't want this guy as a waiter at a restaurant, would you, Mr. Reducer? Oh, my God. Woo. Now, he's linked some of his behavior to mental health struggles and alcohol abuse. Okay, so what? He wants to be a senator. It's not an excuse. Rassicot told Politico she connected with Plattner on the dating app Bumble in 2019. And had consensual relations with him prior to the night he allegedly assaulted her. That night in late 2021, she said she had exchanged text messages with him and told him not to come over, saying she wasn't in the mood for company, especially his. Later that evening, she said she realized when she heard a sound on the stairs that he had let himself into her house, which was unlocked. That's kind of freaky. Maybe you should try locking your door. Plattner came up the stairs, Rassicot said, to where she was on the counts. He got on top of her, kept grabbing her, she said, while she repeatedly told him to stop and that she wasn't interested. Rassicot said she smelled alcohol on his breath, believed he was almost blackout drunk because Plattner ignored her protests, continued to grab her after knocking over an antique sewing kit, spilling many needles everywhere. What do you think, Gillibrand? All the Democrats are huddling tonight. Did you know that, Mr. Huddling in the synagogue? What do we do? Chuck, what should we do? I don't know. Ask Bernie. He got us into this pickle. Gillibrand, what should I do? I'm the defender of women here. I don't know what to do. What do we do with this? I'm just not... Let's ask Chris Murphy. He is a no-morals, big mouth. He goes on TV. He'll say anything. Wow. So they're all huddled, the Democrats. What are we going to do? We want to hold on our chance to get a majority. We want power, power, and more power. And look at this. I don't care that he was a Nazi and he's a commie. That's one of us. I don't care that he did stuff in the bathroom. I don't care about his texting and his abuse of the other women. And then we all worked it out. We sent Roy Conman up there. He did a hell of a job. He was on the Constipated News Network. He was on MS Later. He was a... And yeah, we got it all. And then this woman comes through and accuses him of rape. Ruins the whole thing. They don't give a damn about the woman, you see? They could care less about the woman. Just like with illegal immigrants, they could care less about the women being raped on the border, the babies being sold, the kids being sold into pornography. They could care less. They never once raised their voice about any of that. Not once. Crime in the streets, so they go after the cops. Throw out the bums who are here who are criminals, so they go after ICE. They don't mind Plattner at all. They don't mind that he's accused of rape. We've got illegal aliens in this country accused of rape. And these so-called sanctuary cities and states won't even turn them over to the federal government to kick their asses out of our country. So this isn't a standard that they care about. I'll be right back.
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0: No, there's more. Got another cuckoo for Cocoa Puffs candidate running in Texas. Real freakazoid. And yet these candidates are popular among the Democrats. Because the Democrat Party has changed. It's filled with all kinds of freaks, frauds, and phonies. And it attracts freaks, frauds, and phonies. As well as Marxists and Islamists. It's a big tent, you understand. It's a big tent. For the mentally deranged. It's no secret that the checkout line feels a lot heavier these days. I mean, you got that credit card with all that debt on there and the interest you're paying on it, double-digit interest. Can't seem to get that down, especially in the summer when the bills are even bigger. The electric or the oil or the gas or whatever energy source you use to get air and air conditioning into your home, that's been working full blast. 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And I understand it. 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Hello. Hello. Hello again. They don't have your number. You have to call them. I did. Mr. Producer did. My daughter did. 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
13: In the Strait of Hormuz. I'm Sue Guzman, Fox News. And the British military says its tanker was set ablaze after being struck by a projectile.

0: Senate race. This after an ex-girlfriend says back in 2021, he showed up at her house very drunk and forced himself on her, even though she says she repeatedly told him to stop. Plattner denies the allegation and says he is weighing his options.
1: Regardless of the inaccuracy of the reporting, but mindful of the political reality it will inflict, we are taking the time to reflect on the best path forward.
0: California Congressman Ro Khanna, who campaigned with Plattner for a while, among those telling him to drop out. He posted this: I've been very clear that sexual assault or violence against women is a red line. These allegations are very serious and credible. Graham Plattner should drop out from the race. I'm withdrawing my endorsement.
2: Maine incumbent Senator Susan Collins out with a statement calling the new allegations deeply troubling and appalling. And Team USA's World Cup ends as Belgium wins the round of 16 matchup to advance. The U.S. losing to Belgium 4-1 in a sold-out U.S.-dominated crowd in Seattle. Belgium striking first in the game. Mark Tillman for the second straight game scoring on a free kick as the U.S. tied things up. And then they just extended it from there. Belgium takes on Spain in the quarterfinals. 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
2: Pre-trial hearings Monday for the accused killer of conservative activist Charlie Kirk, Tyler Robinson, with reports saying that video footage shown was so graphic that only the judge and lawyers were allowed to watch it. Fox's Claudia Cowan is in Provo, Utah, with the details.
5: Two law enforcement officers provided key details about the investigation. Chris Bagley was on duty at Utah Valley University the day Charlie Kirk was killed. He described hearing the gunshot, seeing Kirk fall, and the screams from the crowd. That prompted some in the courtroom to start crying and members of Kirk's family to walk out. Then lead investigator David Hall identified Robinson as the man seen in a number of surveillance videos in the area before, during, and after the shooting. Facing her husband's accused killer for the first time, Erica Kirk remained stoic. She sat next to Charlie's mother, Catherine. This preliminary hearing is expected to last all week. In Provo, Utah, Claudia Cowan, Fox News.
2: Enrollment in Obamacare is down across all but one state following the expiration of premium tax credits. Fox's Deborah Valentine reports.
6: 49 states have experienced steep drops in the number of people covered by the Affordable Care Act from February of last year to the same time this year. That's according to the Trump administration. Ohio and Oklahoma each lost one-third of their enrollees. Only one state, New Mexico, saw a 14% increase in enrollees in the government health insurance program year over year. New Mexico was the only state that fully replaced the lost federal subsidies using its own funds. Premium tax credits, the subject of a bitter fight in Congress last fall, expired on January 1st. The expiration caused health insurance premiums to double or triple, forcing some policyholders to forego coverage. Deborah Valentine, Fox News.
2: That's a look at what's happening. I'm Sue Guzman. This is Fox News.
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1: He's here. He's here. Now, broadcasting from the underground command post, deep in the bowels of a hidden bunker, somewhere under the brick and steel of a nondescript building, we've once again made contact with our leader, Mark Levin.
2: Welcome back, America. Here we be. Here we at. Grand Platner, in his own words, today, cut 10, go.
3: I wanted to directly address the troubling, serious, and false allegations against me. Any accusation of non-consensual behavior is categorically false. Over the last 10 months, I have been deeply humbled by the faith Mainers have put in me. You have welcomed me into your homes, into your places of work, into your restaurants, into your houses of worship. You have shown that a different kind of politics, one that puts the interests of people over corporations, is not just possible, but is inevitable. This movement we have built, the largest volunteer base in the history of Maine politics, the hundreds of thousands of grassroots donors, and the supporters across the ideological spectrum, we were united in a love of Maine, a belief that our politics must change, and a focus on defeating Susan Collins. So, regardless
2: of... Susan Collins is such a... such a threat to Mainers. Oh, she's an unbelievable threat. Politics must change. Yes, to we Stalinist communists. Excuse me, oyster farmers. By the way, do oysters crack, Mr. Producer? I don't know. I mean, they just look like, you know, jellyfish. I don't know. Go ahead.
3: See the reporting. But mindful of the political reality it will inflict, we are taking the time to reflect on the best path forward for the state that I love, the people that I love, the movement I belong to,
2: but
3: and the
2: goal
3: of
2: defeating... But the love has to be consensual. That's the point there, Brutus. You understand? Why should anybody doubt you? You've been so forthcoming about so much in your life. Poor fella. Everybody's against you. Look at that! No. Settle down. Everybody's against him. That's right. He grew up in a very poor life where his family bought him a home and then bought him an oyster farm. It's okay. Please don't call me if you own an oyster farm. I know you're hardworking. At whatever it is that you do, I'm all for it. Trust me. But nonetheless, I mean, go ahead.
3: Those were the goals when we launched this campaign, and they remain my goals today. On June 9th, 154,058 Mainers, the most in primary history.
2: What does this have to do with the allegations that you raped this woman? I wonder if you would have won that primary had the governor stayed in after this information came out. What do you think about that? What do you think about that? Graham, if that is your name. Just a little oyster farmer. Having his way with as many women as possible. The guy's a pig. I'm just being honest. He's a pig. And a drunk. He was a drunk. Of course, the military did it to him. And I'm sure the people in the military are sick and tired of being talked about this way because the military didn't do anything to him. He did it to himself. Go ahead.
3: Broken politics beholden to Washington.
2: Broken politics? Look in the mirror, you thug. Broken politics? You lied your way into the Democrat nomination. You lied and cheated and spun into the Democrat nomination. Now you're going to lecture the whole country on broken politics? Is that how this works? You got no shame. You're a scumbag. And that's not just you. Your buddy Mondami's a scumbag, too. All you guys are. The broken system. We're here to fix it. You're here to kill it. But something's not right. When a scuzzbag like you can be the nominee of the Democrat Party with a Nazi tattoo on his chest. I didn't know what a Nazi tattoo. And other disgusting things. We have kids listening. I'm not going to go into detail. But this guy's he's a sleazeball. I mean, he is a sleazeball, as sleazy as they get. And the fact that women, Democrat senators, even tonight, have kept their mouths shut and haven't said anything while they came up with these phony allegations against Kavanaugh is sick. Where's what's-her-name, Kamala Harris, today? She's probably very busy huddling with Hamas. I very much want your vote. You hate Israel? Yes. You hate Netanyahu? Yes. You like Piers Morgan? Yes. I think we can help you. Yes. Talk to our friends at CARE. They do what we tell them to do. Oh, CARE? Yes. The head of CARE, Niwad, Awad, the blank wad. Yeah, that guy, not him. Oh, yes, yes. He's our contact. He will be excellent. Go ahead.
3: They voted for hope. For change.
2: Oh,
3: to take back our economy.
2: Come on. He voted for open change. This guy is a walking slogan, too. Open change. You're accused of rape. Is this the best you can do? The Mainers out there, we're changing the system. The Mainers and me, we're changing the system. Yes, the system's broken. The autocrats and the monopolists and the trillionaires. Yes. Look at them. They're behind all the trees. They're out to get us. Yes, yes. Yes, look at us. Go ahead.
3: Take back our power and to take back our Senate
2: take
3: seat.
2: Take back what power, you pig? What are you talking about? Take back our power. Take back what power? What is he talking about? Government's not big enough? The bureaucracy? How does Marxism enable the people to take back their power when you have absolutely no say under Marxism? None. Zero. How do you take back your power? What are these low IQ morons even talking about? We want to take back our power. How about you pull up your pants and shut your mouth, you jackass? Go ahead.
3: Throughout it all, you never turned your back on me. And I will not turn my back on you now. Every one of you deserves to see that vision come to fruition.
2: Yeah, the vision we have isn't very pretty. Turning backs or not turning backs or whatever. Go ahead.
3: Susan Collins defeated. And we will use every tool at our disposal
2: to
3: do so.
2: Oh, I bet you will. We got to get that Susan Collins. I mean, we all know who Susan Collins is. Is she that dangerous, Mr. Producer? Is it not ridiculous? She's a liberal Republican. Unfortunately, that's all that can get elected with the Mainers up there. The Mainers. I do enjoy when we go, I've only been there once, actually, with my family, Kennebunkport. I do very much enjoy the fried fish. The fried fish, the cod in particular, and the shrimp is just unbelievable. It's a beautiful state. Beautiful. Go ahead. Except in the winter. Who the hell wants to live there in the winter? Would you want to live there in the winter, Mr. Producer? And I say this with the deepest affection. I don't want to live in the house in Virginia in the winter. You know, you reach an age where, you know, we're not doing angels in the snow anymore. We're not doing snowmen. It's a pain in the ass. You're looking up, oh my God, it's snowing. I can't get out of my driveway. That's how we look at it when we hit a certain age, you know? I got a routine. I want to do my routine, and it's snowing. The streets aren't plowed. They're never plowed around here. The streets aren't plowed. What am I doing here? I should be in Florida. That's how you think when you reach my, you know. It's not, ooh, we can go outside and sled. No, we can't. We can do snow angels. No, I won't. No, I won't. And by the way, there's so many dogs around here, the snow is yellow all over the place. Do you have that problem, Mr. Producer? There's yellow snow all over the place. I'll be right back.
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0: hilarious. I was ignoring you. Well, okay. Let us continue in the world of the sick and the demented. Hence, we go to a montage of the DSA members. That is the Stalin Youth. The Democratic Socialists of America. Think about that. How democratic is socialism when the whole point of socialism is the means of production are controlled by the government? See, ladies and gents, called oxymoron for morons. We're a democratic socialist. Yeah! Yeah! What? Say what? Now listen. Listen, AOC, we've got to make it sound like it's attractive. We understand it's a communist, iron-fisted, North Korean-style system, but nobody will support that. So we need people to be dim-witted like you, AOC. And use Democratic Socialists of America. But we hate America! Ooh, is she dumb. It's not meant to convey anything truthful, don't you understand? Democratic Socialists of America. Yes. You understand?
1: Not really.
0: Anyway, here's the montage. Cut five. Go.
2: Look at this room, mother... We ain't going anywhere!
0: No, you know who that is? That's Tlaib. Just another pretty face, wouldn't you say, Mr. Producer? Go ahead.
3: We must always continue to agitate.
4: But we have and we will continue to globalize the Intifada.
0: They're going to globalize. That was Omar, I think. How we globalize kicking your ass out of our country. You know, in this country, Omar, you don't marry your brother. We're down with that. Or is it up with it? Well, we're fed up with it. Let me put it that way. You don't marry your brother. We call that a pervert. And let's globalize you and kick your ass out of our country. Go ahead.
5: To neutralize the institutions of power in the West.
6: That part of me would be Hamas. I'm a part of the BDS movement, Hamas.
7: Now we're in Congress, and we're every corner of the United States.
0: In Congress, can you imagine sharing public bathrooms with these people, Mr. I can't. No. Go ahead.
8: Into tangible strategic targets that have to respond to us.
0: Say what? Say what? Tangible strategic targets that have to respond to us. I feel like they just came out of freshman college. They graduated their freshman year of college. They took a philosophy course from some fat slob communist who's busy shoving a cheeseburger in his face and he stains his white t-shirt as he's sitting there unshaven and unshowered, big slob. And they read a couple of essays and they memorize some slogans and then they're out there spewing. I feel like we're surrounded by really stupid college students. I'm being honest with you. Go ahead.
9: ...of social power to transform it and overthrow.
10: Bringing the fight back home!
11: We have to destroy the idea of America.
0: These are sick bastards, and if they're not citizens, we must deport them. And if they've been naturalized, we must... denaturalize them. And this is why I'm so hostile toward the bureaucracy and the Republicans right now. Get them the hell out of my country. I don't want them here. Neither do you. They're building these fortresses they call mosques. Have you seen them? Go online. They're not like churches or synagogues or average mosques. These are massive fortresses and facilities with big security guards who haven't shaved in like a year, and I'm talking about the women, not just the men. You know what I mean, Rich? So, then we have these anti-Israel activists who are also Democrats And they're in Canada and England, all over the place. And we had Tip Canary Mission. Very good site. Cut six, go.
1: This is what we think of your unacceptable American flag is one that is burned to shore.
12: That's America.
13: Why would you say death to America? You're in America.
0: Get out of my country, you puke. Get the hell out of here. All you bastards who hate our country, get lost. You're not required to stay here. You came here to destroy it. And to elect Democrats. Same thing. Same thing. It's the end of America if we don't fix this, America. And I'm not joking. Now, here's Bernie Sanders in a video message last week. We're on the verge of a political revolution as he backs this rapist. I don't see any public comment from Bernie Sanders yet. Do you, Rich? They're all huddled.
14: What are we going to do here? What are we going to do? We don't know what to do. We got to have power. We don't have a majority. What are we going to do here? Like mobsters sitting around, except mobsters have morals and standards. These people have none. What are we going to do here? You got this guy Plattner, and then we got the jihadi running in Michigan, and we got all this going on here. But it's okay. We're a big tent. We're a big tent. We accept rapists and Nazis and communists. Oh, yeah. Islamists especially. We like Islamists. We're a big tent here. We all hate America. We hate Jews. We hate Israel. We hate Christian Zionists. Now that we really hate them. See if we can bring Tucker into our big tent here. Let's see if we can get him in the tent. No, not really. We don't like Tucker. He's just a punk. But we can bring in, all kinds of people. A big tent. Big tent.
0: Go ahead.
15: When I look at a billionaire's tax qualifier for the ballot in California, which is
0: we're going to hold him until after the break. I got to deal with this guy. I got to deal with this rotten old Stalinist who gets away with murder. This guy gets away with his one-liners. He's got no substance whatsoever. He's treated like he's Santa Claus. They bring him on these cable shows. They let him go on and on and on. It's not funny anymore. It never was. Let me deal with him. We'll be right back.

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1: News. I'm Sue Guzman. President Trump heading to Turkey for the two-day NATO summit and is pressuring NATO allies on two key issues.
2: What the president does want is more support from NATO members in the fight to denuclearize Iran. That's on top of the continued demand that European allies increase defense spending.
1: Fox's Alexandria Hoff, Maine Democratic Senate candidate Graham Platner, reconsidering his campaign after another woman accused him of sexual assault. Pennsylvania Democratic Senator John Fetterman calling on Senator Bernie Sanders to pull his endorsement.
3: More than anyone, he helped him elect and now apologize to the victims, especially the woman that she claimed that he raped her. So I don't know why you want to keep pushing these kinds of people.
1: Senate Minority Leader Chuck Schumer and California Congressman Ro Khanna have all revoked their endorsements. 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
5: Belgium ripped the United States 4-1 in Seattle tonight, eliminating the USA in the round of 16 again at a World Cup. The Americans still have not won a round of 16 game, but one time since the very first World Cup almost 100 years ago. Belgium scored in the ninth minute tonight and was out shooting the U.S. 7-0 through the first 30 minutes of the game. In Dallas today, Spain eliminated Portugal 1-0 on a goal in the 91st minute. The Sacramento Kings waived DeMar DeRozan. Three late ball games in the majors. Arizona leads 8-0 at San Diego, bottom of the eighth inning. Giants 8-1 over Toronto in the bottom of the eighth. And in L.A., the Dodgers' Shohei Ohtani has a two-run homer and a two-run single. L.A. up 6-2 on Colorado, bottom of the fifth inning. Washington won 12-11 against Houston. The Mets won in 10 innings, 7-6 at Atlanta. Juan Soto hit a three-run homer in the top of the ninth.
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1: Well, let's go back to BS, a.k.a. Bernie Sanders. A Stalinist was always a Stalinist. In a video message last week,
2: we have them on the run right now, the authoritarians and the billionaires and the...
1: Go ahead, cut seven, go.
3: When I look at a billionaire's tax qualifier for the ballot in California, which is no easy task, when I look at worker organizing campaigns sprouting up and succeeding across the country, when I look at public support for trade unions at an all-time high, I believe that it may just be possible that this country is on the verge of the political revolution we have fought for such a long time.
1: But what have you fought for? What political revolution? Unions? Actually, that's a battle that's been fought for about 120 years. So I'm not sure what you're talking about there. And a billionaire's tax? That's part of your political revolution? Seizing somebody's private property? Folks, let me ask you a question, seriously. Forget about government. Let's say there's a guy that creates all this wealth, all these jobs, all these businesses, you know, really a vital part of so many communities. You see skyscrapers go up. Who do you think's building them? The middle class. You see all kinds of construction related to those skyscrapers going up. Whether it's plumbing, whether it's the walls, whether it's the cement, whatever it is, there's so many things. I'm not a builder. I can't think of them. All the enterprise that's created. Everybody can't earn $12 an hour and create all this wealth. It's not possible. Or create the medical technologies that we need and so forth and so on. Why do you keep harassing them? Why do you keep brutalizing them? Why do you keep attacking them? Other countries don't attack their billionaires. They want more of them. Somebody's a billionaire. They're not taking money from anybody. They're not stealing anything from anybody. That's government. They're not doing any of that. They've come up with a product or a service, or they've organized in a way that hasn't been done before that people want. Nobody separates you from your money with a gun at your head. Nobody forces you to buy an iPhone. Nobody forces you to buy next year's automobile. Nobody forces you to buy the latest refrigerator. I mean, I can go on and on and on, right? But you're glad those options exist if you have the money or you save the money. Maybe you can make a down payment on it or something like that. That's what's so great about this country. But then to have these thugs come in. Bernie Sanders has never run a damn thing except his mouth. None of these people are accomplished. None of them. Zero. Mao wasn't accomplished either. He's a teacher. Lenin wasn't accomplished either. A revolutionary professor. Castro wasn't accomplished either. A 29-year-old failed lawyer. Who else? Who else is left? I can go after it. Look at, what is it? Un, in North Korea, inherits the country from his father, inherited from his grandfather. These people, they're nothing. Zero. Stupid. Go ahead.
3: Now, I do not have a crystal ball to tell you what will happen next, but last night and the last several months have given me hope and optimism, and I hope it does the same.
1: Hope and optimism for what? Try not to use a slogan. For once in your damnable, useless life, get very substantive and specific. And when you say Medicare for all, exactly what do you mean? Who's going to pay for it? Who's going to work under Medicare? Are doctors going to be forced to work under Medicare? Well, they're not going to do it. Are nurses going to be forced? You're going to nationalize all the hospitals? Oh, that'll be beautiful. It'll work just swimmingly. The government has so much on its plate, blows so much money, there's so much fraud. They give so much money to these Democrats and their front groups. Oh, it'll be managed like nothing we've ever seen before. It's going to be fantastic. Listen, if that worked, North Korea would be the wealthiest place on the face of the earth. It doesn't work. How many more examples do we need of human subsistence, impoverishment, tyranny? Oh, yeah, you're going to lose your constitution to boot. Socialism isn't supported by the Constitution. Private property rights are.
4: Yep.
1: That's Bernie Sanders. Let's see, what else do we have? It's just disgusting. We have too much. So Josh Shapiro wakes up, the governor of Pennsylvania. He's been giving aid and comfort to the Islamists, millions and millions of tax dollars in Pennsylvania. He's been playing footsie with the Islamists and the Marxists, because he knows that's where the party's heading. So suddenly yesterday he had an epiphany. Wait a minute, I think they're attacking me. Say what, Joe? Oh, yes. I forgot, I'm Jewish. I think they're attacking me too. I think they are. I'm going to make a stand. We're going to have a real battle in the Democrat. It just occurs to this guy who's given one of the most hideous Islamist groups $5 million for their facility. He's tried to make nice. But you see, they're never going to accept him. He's a Jew. And he's an American Jew. Ooh, the worst kind. Yes. We're never going to accept him. No. We don't believe in coexistence. We don't believe in diversity. We don't believe in unity. Assimilation we believe in, if they're forced to assimilate into our faith. This is what they say. You either become Muslim, or you're dead. You're out. Well, excuse me, doesn't matter. I'm going to spend some time on this tomorrow, too. What it is exactly they want and what it is they exactly they say. Maybe, Mr. Producer, we start pulling more clips together. Sorry to burn you with it. They're all out there. But I don't think it'll be too bad in terms of time. Mr. Producer, I think, have you eaten yet, Rich? You have? You feeling okay? You're a little quiet tonight. What's that? He had some oysters. No, he doesn't. He doesn't eat oysters anyways. Good Italian boy from New York. Do you eat oysters, seriously? God, no. I don't even want to look at them. Hey, but I'm an oyster farmer. Oh, I'd rather be a clam farmer, you know what I mean? I don't eat those either, but a lot of people like them. I can understand that. I don't know what a clam farmer does either. What does a clam farmer do? Does anybody know? If you're a clam farmer, would you call in, please? I'm a clam farmer. Well, actually, you don't have to be from Maine to be a clam farmer. You can be from anywhere on the East Coast, I suppose. But I've never heard of these clam farmers, oyster farmers. I mean, what? Do they have snail farmers, too, for escargot? Maybe. Or do they go outside and pick them off the wall? I don't know. I won't eat anything you got to pick off a wall. I won't eat insects. I won't eat anything that eats insects. What do you think of that? There are certain creatures out there that don't get along with my stomach, and I'm serious about it. There's also certain creatures out there that disgust me, and I want nothing to, like snakes. Do you like snakes, Rich? I hate them. Spiders? You know, in Florida, they have spiders like Australia. I'm in our house once, by myself, thank God. It's the middle of the night. I decide to turn on the light. You know, I'm heading over to the restroom, and you know what's on the wall? A spider that's about 6 inches around. I said, holy crap, something like that. So I got my sneaker, And I said, Mark, don't miss now, for God's sakes. This is like a science fiction, this thing. It's like 3, 4 in the morning. So I go in the bathroom, I lift up my sneaker, and the thing is so fast it took off. Well, oh, now what the hell am I going to do? I can't possibly sleep soundly, which I never do anyway. I can't sleep knowing that gargantuan spiders roaming around in my house. And by the way, they're like rodents. They're so big. They're furry. It's sick. You look at the big choppers in its face. I don't know why I'm getting into this, but if I have to deal with it, you might as well deal with it too. I ever tell you the time I came into this house in Virginia and there was a cobra? Remember didn't I tell you that? Oh my God, do I hate snakes and spiders. Look, for me, nature's outside, I'm inside. People go hunting, not me. They stay sit in a tree for all day long, 8 hours a day, looking for a deer. Like, that's really hard. Let me shoot the deer. The damn thing sits. It's like a dog. I'm going, what are you shooting the deer for? Don't, hunters, just calm down. I'm telling a story. So, seriously. That was a tough one. But the mosquitoes are all over you and all. You're sweating like a dog. Who does this? And in Florida, they're hunting these wild boar. These things are dangerous. And you better hit it when you shoot at it, or it'll bite your head off. If you missed out on gold in 2020, if you missed the rally in 2025, it's not too late. Right now, gold is sitting at about 20% off its all-time high earlier this year, so you can buy what is effectively at a discount. The fundamentals that drove gold over $5,000, the debt, is the main one. The debt is getting bigger and bigger and bigger. Just if it sits there, it gets bigger and bigger. And of course, the Democrats want to grow it even more. Many central banks, they're buying record quantities of gold. They're dumping currencies. Gold often, you know, remains your hedge in times of inflation and war and political uncertainty. The key is diversification. 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

0: Monday night, we like to watch a show called Chicago PD, Mr. Producer, on ION. It is a killer show. It is my favorite sort of non-news show. You ought to try it. Have you ever seen it, Mr. Producer? 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Dial #250, say Mark Levin, switch to the only wireless company awarded 5 stars in every category by Consumer Reports, Pure Talk. 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There's no service contract, no cancellation fees. This is an honest company. It was started by a vet to take on the big guys. 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And that's the way they have to be. 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That's dial #250, say Mark Levin, you're off to the races, switch to Pure Talk. It's the least complicated thing you'll do all night, all day. It's a wireless company that actually lives up to your expectations. You know, Consumer Reports doesn't have any reason to lie about it. Their reputation's on the line, too. And they said, look, Pure Talk is the number one in every single category. Let's listen to a great statesman, shall we? Benjamin Netanyahu on Fox this morning. Cut 12, go.
1: Look, Iran is a nation of about 90 million. About 80% of them hate this regime and would like to see it gone. But you still have, quite a few million, a minority that they can bring to the streets. And what do they shout in the streets? I don't know if you heard this, Brian. They were shouting, death to Trump, death to me, of course, but death to Trump. We have to kill Trump, death to America. This is what is the face of this minority that has taken over, hijacked this talented people, the Iranian people, the people who fight for freedom, have been massacred on the streets for freedom. So I think that if the Iranian people were given a chance, they'd throw these bums out.
0: Amen to that. Amen to that. Amen to that. We salute our armed forces, police officers, firefighters, emergency personnel, our truckers, ICE, the people in Ukraine, the people in Israel, the people in Iran, and you, the American people, you Levinites out there, God bless each and every one of you. I'll see you tomorrow. Have a good night.
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12: For Team USA, I'm Ted Lindner, Fox News. The United States run of the FIFA World Cup is over. Fox's Tony Genualdo with the recap for us.
13: The United States has been eliminated from the FIFA World Cup, falling to Belgium 4-1 on Monday in the round of 16. Belgium struck first in this game, but Mark Tillman for the second straight game scored on a free kick as the U.S. tied things up at 1. But 2 minutes later, Belgium took the lead right back.
14: Trossard to the byline, gets the cross into Ketelaar's rising up. And Belgium retake the lead. Moments later, Charles de Ketelaere climbs the ladder, his second goal, and the U.S. right back where they were.
13: Courtesy of Fox, Charles de Ketelaere with the goal. They would tack on two more in the second half as Belgium advances to the quarterfinals to face Spain.

0: back while transiting the strait. The political death watch is on for Maine U.S. Senate candidate Graham Plattner, following yet another allegation from an ex-girlfriend that he raped her. The charge is so severe, Plattner has taken a break from his campaign to reevaluate his political future, hoping to nudge him out of fellow Democrats, including Senate Minority Leader Chuck Schumer and California Congressman Ro Khanna, who pulled his endorsement. Meanwhile, Plattner, who's faced similar other sexual impropriety allegations, denying the woman's account that he broke into her home in 2021 and forced her to have sex. 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
0: President Trump will be in Turkey's capital of Ankara today to meet NATO allies who've angered him time and again. Fox's Jonathan Savage is at the summit.
4: From defense spending to Greenland to not joining the war on Iran, the last year has seen plenty of sources of dispute between President Trump and the NATO alliance.
5: I just want loyalty. You know, we're so loyal to them.
4: Speaking last month in the Oval Office, security is incredibly tight here in Ankara, and security is the watchword of this NATO summit. NATO allies are promising to take on more of the burden of defending Europe. Secretary General Mark Rutte promises that is happening.
6: We are stronger together, in NATO, with partners, to ensure the freedom and security we all hold dear.
4: In Ankara, Turkey, Jonathan Savage, Fox News.
0: ICE has lodged a detainer for 33-year-old Michael Bond, the Haitian national accused of killing a Pennsylvania state trooper July 1st. Bond had been granted humanitarian parole in 2024, but remained in the U.S. illegally after his parole was terminated in 2025. White House border czar Tom Homan promising to turn up the heat on immigration enforcement following a recent Supreme Court ruling that affirmed the administration's authority to terminate temporary protected status designations.
7: We got a lot of work to do. We got more resources to do it. We got more agents to do it. So you're going to see these arrest numbers climb because we got to arrest these people.
0: Pennsylvania authorities are holding Bond on $700,000 bail as he faces charges including homicide by vehicle. And the United States expressing concern after China test launches a nuclear-capable but unarmed ballistic missile in the South Pacific. The missile test fired from a Chinese submarine. It was China's first South Pacific missile test in 2 years. China saying the launch was part of its routine annual military training. China last conducted a missile test in the Pacific 2 years ago, firing an intercontinental ballistic missile with a dummy warhead, the first since 1980. I'm Ted Lindner. This is Fox News.
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9: 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It's got $47 trillion in liabilities, plus another $300 trillion in unfunded obligations. That's called insolvency. Insolvency. We're paying over $1 trillion a year now, more than the defense budget on interest.
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11: I think future wars are going to be fought in air-conditioned offices. I mean, you can see with the pinpoint precision and accuracy, the first iteration, generation, if you will, of weaponry has been on full display as it relates to Iran, which is why it has been such a successful military.

0: from the City of Angels near the Pacific Ocean. Good morning, good evening, wherever you may be across the nation, around the world. I'm George Norrie. This is Coast to Coast AM. Later tonight, astrology and the way we live. Here's what's happening. The mayor of Raleigh, North Carolina, is weighing whether to impose a curfew for minors there following a series of shootings and chaotic events over the Independence Day weekend, in which several fights broke out and nine people were shot amid a series of teen takeovers across the country. It's been going on all over the place. Parents, watch your kids, please. Iran continued its day-long funeral for slain Supreme Leader Ayatollah Ali Khamenei as massive crowds flooded Tehran and mourners vowed revenge against the U.S. and Israel. U.S.-Iranian talks remain delayed during the funeral ceremonies, with officials reportedly eyeing Islamabad, Pakistan, as a possible venue for the next round of negotiations, if they ever happen. Here's Tom Danheiser with more.
1: Well, George, processions are drawing massive crowds across Iran and Iraq for the Ayatollah, as the newly transitioned leadership and high-ranking officials are managing infrastructures while public mourning continues. The fragile U.S.-Iran ceasefire is facing severe strain as two oil tankers were recently struck by projectiles in the Strait of Hormuz, with U.S. officials blaming the Iranian military. The tankers were targeted and caught fire after bypassing Iranian-mandated transit routes in favor of U.S.-backed courses. Iran insists all regional vessel traffic must coordinate directly with its military, challenging ongoing freedom of navigation efforts, with the latest events threatening the previously brokered understanding regarding the waterway. Meanwhile, according to the country's health ministry, Israeli airstrikes in Lebanon have killed one person just a day after the two countries signed a deal aimed at paving the way to lasting peace. Lebanon's state news agency said an Israeli drone hit the southern town of Nabatia al-Fokwa and later reported further strikes in the area, with at least two more people wounded. And oil prices are hovering near four-month lows, with Brent crude trading around $72.31 a barrel and West Texas Intermediate near $68.80 a barrel. George?
0: Thank you, Thomas. And in a moment, Dr. Jerome Corsi joins us to talk about the Iranian situation and some other issues. Microsoft said it is immediately eliminating 4,800 jobs, representing 2.1% of its workforce, in the software giant's latest effort to cut costs in an era of artificial intelligence. Its Xbox division will lose about one-fifth of its staff, including 1,600 jobs and additional cuts in the coming months. Meanwhile, Sony just announced that they will stop manufacturing game discs, angering the gaming community around the world and triggering renewed debate about owning physical media for games, movies, and music, depending on digital deliveries and streaming services with ever-rising prices. Let's check in with our expert, Lauren Weinstein, to classify this mess. And what a mess it is, Lauren.
2: Yeah, Sony has triggered quite a backlash and brought a spotlight onto an issue that goes far beyond gaming and actually impacts most of us often every day. Sony decided they no longer manufacture PlayStation games on discs for games released from January 2028 onward. After that, they'd only be available as digital downloads. In fact, they said that they've already started repurposing their disc factory in Austria for this change. And man, did the gaming community backlash hit immediately. Angry users, petitions, all kinds of negative reactions. But right now, it doesn't seem like Sony is going to budge on this. And the reason this matters to so many people is that with physical media, you know it can't just become unavailable someday at the whim of a media company. Discs can be carried over to someone else's house to be played or can be traded or often bought used. But when you don't have the physical media, all you usually have is effectively a license. You don't actually own anything. And this kind of dilemma also applies to music and videos like movies or TV shows. While you can still often get CD or DVD or Blu-ray discs for much content, most of the big media firms would likely love to kill this off. They want you to access everything via non-physical methods that they can control. That means everything from arbitrarily cutting off access, increasing prices, including ads and previously ad-free content, or more ads when ads were already present, and so on. This is a real-world situation that many users have already experienced when they lost access to streaming video content that they had previously purchased. You've probably seen on video sites how for some content you're offered a choice between renting it and, in theory, owning it, with owning, of course, being more expensive. But what do these terms mean in the real streaming world? Well, Renting usually means you watch the video once or perhaps some set number of times during a specific time period. Owning typically means unlimited views without time restrictions, but that usually is only the case so long as the content provider makes that particular content available at all and doesn't one day remove various content from the available library, perhaps saying that they no longer have a license to make it available. In most cases, this means that even though you thought you purchased that content, you will no longer have the ability to view it. On the other hand, if you had purchased that same film or other content on a physical medium like a disc, you would typically have a perpetual ability to enjoy it, at least as long as the physical media is in playable condition. The underlying concepts in this battle between physical media versus digital downloads and streaming are twofold. Obviously, not manufacturing and providing physical media simplifies distribution for the media company and will generally be viewed as more high-tech. But a big part of this decision-making by these firms is simple greed. They want to control every aspect of the content and, to the greatest extent possible, limit your flexibility in accessing it. They've largely wanted to stamp out the used market for content ever since the invention of the phonograph, all the way through to video cassettes, CDs, DVDs, and Blu-ray discs. Now they have the technological means to accomplish their long-sought goal by eliminating physical media entirely. We can see something similar happening in the software industry. Software that used to be a one-time purchase, whether on physical media or via one-time download, is now frequently marketed only on a subscription basis, where you have to keep paying for continued access to the software that you're depending on. Various of Adobe's current software policies are an example of this behavior. However, recent surveys suggest that some content consumers have been paying attention to this situation. While physical media for most content now makes up a small percentage compared with digital delivery and streaming, there are signs that when a choice is available, the preference for physical media and one-time purchases has been gradually increasing as more and more people are feeling gouged by the content and streaming firms. Making your thoughts known about this to these firms through your decisions about how you spend your money for content, like perhaps considering choosing physical media when you can, definitely seems like an idea worth considering. How much impact this would actually have in the long run is very much an open question. But if consumers passively accept higher prices, more ads, and ever less flexibility in terms of how they can actually use these kinds of content, we can be pretty sure that the media and streaming firms will continue their process of squeezing us all as much as the market will bear. Perhaps something to think about the next time you want to watch a movie before clicking that mouse.
0: Good idea. Thanks, Lauren. Cuba's power grid failed again today, leaving the entire island without electricity following days of protests over the long blackouts amid the island's very hot summer. Shortly after noon, the state utilities company Electric Union of Cuba announced a total disconnection of the national electric power system and said it was investigating the cause. Here's Seth Shostak from the SETI Institute talking about what's going on in the universe. Seth, what do you got for us?
3: Well, George, I was reading an essay by Roger Rosenblatt this morning. He's a columnist for the New York Times. His column today wasn't about politics or the current state of the country. It was about mortality, more specifically, his own mortality. Well, that got me thinking, not so much about personal mortality, which is, of course, a depressing subject, but rather the mortality of the universe. I mean, while I don't think many people worry about this as they drive to work or whatever, it should be nevertheless obvious that the universe isn't going to hang around forever, at least not as we know it. So why not? Well, all stars eventually die. They run out of fuel and stop blasting light out into space. I think I've run out of fuel myself. That's not a good situation if you're a plant, for example, if you want to work on your suntan. But relatively small stars, and the sun is a relatively small star, go fairly quietly into that long dark night. They swell up and then slowly cool off. Well, they don't just swell up a little bit. As it ages, the sun will get so big that it will swallow the Earth. Not a good day. Anything we can do about this? Well, somehow avoiding that our planet becomes the sun's lunch might be accomplished by just moving the Earth somewhere, to another star system, for example. That isn't really possible now, but eventually our descendants will have to face this situation. As Russian rocket scientist Konstantin Tsov, I can't pronounce his name, Tchaikovsky.
0: Just say the Russian, Seth.
3: Yeah, I'll try that, but, you know, I can't pronounce Russian any better than I can English. He said once, we can't stay in the terrestrial cradle forever. So this is what he was talking about. And by the way, it's not just stars that die. Also pulsars and black holes and, well, everything dies eventually in the cosmos. But don't get too worked up about this, George. It's only really a problem for our great-great-great-great-great whole bunch more greats and their grandkids. And some recent research suggests that our demise may be not quite so certain. Sure, as it gets older, the sun will eventually swell up, kind of like some of my friends, but it's not certain that it will get so bloated that it engulfs our planet. So you see, George, there's actually some good news out there, too.
0: All right. Thank you, Seth. We'll talk to you next week. The situation with Iran, what's going on with it these days? Let's check in a moment with Dr. Jerome Corsi on Coast to Coast AL. Do you really want another summer like last summer, barely sleeping because you were too hot at night? 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

0: And welcome back to Coast, George Norrie with you. Dr. Jerome Corsi back with us, received his PhD from Harvard University's Department of Government back in 1972. From 72 to 82, he worked as a university professor. Jerry published articles in scientific journals, received national attention with a security clearance to work with the U.S. State Department on terrorism. His website, CorsiNation.com, is linked up at CoastToCoastAM.com. And he's got a number of books out, including The Final Analysis. Jerry, welcome back, my friend. How are you?
1: I'm great, George. It's great to be back with you. Thank you.
0: This planet seems to be topsy-turvy. Do you feel it?
1: Yes. Everything seems in turmoil. Constantly changing situations, always danger. It's an exciting time to live, George. There's lots happening.
0: Seems to be a lot of hate out there, too, Jerry. I mean, these kids over the weekend went crazy across the country, blocking streets and getting arrested. Where are the parents?
1: Well, that's a good question, George. The parents need to step up and be in control. We can't have teen crowds out destroying cities, killing people. Eventually, we'll have to have police or National Guard control of cities. And that's not a good direction to go. But the teen violence cannot be tolerated for long.
0: I don't know. Maybe I was raised differently, but I never wanted to disappoint my parents, Jerry. I didn't want to get into trouble with the law. I didn't want anything stupid to happen. I just wanted to be a success, and I wanted them to be proud of me. Why can't kids think that way?
1: Well, it's a different era. I think parents don't have the same control over their children. And when we grew up, certainly when I grew up, it was very important to be respectful that your parents were in control. You were accountable to your parents. And I think today parents are just not taking the responsibility and control over their children that need to be taken. It takes a mature adult to raise a child all the way to adulthood. And today there's just too many opportunities for kids to join each other in this random violence that has no consequences, evidently, with law enforcement.
0: Lots to talk with you about tonight. We'll take calls next hour with Dr. Jerome Corsi. What's your take on the situation with Iran?
1: Well, the Iranian war is right now a bit of a standstill. I think that President Trump is facing the midterm elections already, and there's a need to reduce the price of gasoline. So the war was conveniently halted, at least for a while. It could be resumed, of course, after the midterms. But President Trump wants to appear to be a peace giver, wants to settle the conflict. We really devastated Iran. But Iran, this Revolutionary Guard and the forces within Iran that are revolutionary, are not about to give up.
0: If Iran continues to want to enrich uranium, that's a deal breaker, isn't it?
1: Yes, that's kind of the final red line. I think President Trump has made it clear that finally, a president is going to say Iran will not have a nuclear weapon, and that means not enriching uranium. And that, to the Iranians, would be the final straw, having said for decades, death to Israel, death to the United States. Iran's not about to give up the right to enrich uranium easily. And I think that's really the final issue in the contest.
0: Microsoft announcing more layoffs, unemployment numbers declining a little bit. What's your take on the economy, Jerry?
1: Well, the economy's in really kind of a very tender state. I mean, there's a lot of people who have dropped out of the labor force, over 100 million people with no jobs and not looking for work. And our welfare state has grown to an alarming amount of money. We are now $39 trillion in deficit. The national debt is $39 trillion, and that's unsustainable long term. The situation can't continue this way for long. We'll be bankrupt. And the economy is moving again in a direction of reducing employees with AI coming on. Microsoft is reflecting this trend, and I think we're in for a real battle in terms of what skills are needed to have meaningful employment. So at the moment, there's a lot of people depending on the government, a lot more than should be, and employment is very difficult to get in terms of a sustainable income.
0: Hollywood is starting to talk about doing films and movies with artificial intelligence actors and actresses, all made up.
1: Well, it certainly can be done. I think it would be very convincing. The problem is that's not good news for actors and actors. And the problem is Hollywood itself is in trouble when movies like The Supergirl are not doing particularly well. And the movies that could have artificial characters in them would be cheaper to produce. So I think it's right now in transition again.
0: Talked to a friend of mine who's a little concerned over his son, who's what you would call a Gen Zer, adults under 35, who's still living at home with them. Now, he's not going to kick his son out, but he's concerned about it.
1: Well, there's an increasing percentage of the Gen Zers who have gone to universities and have expensive tuition debt that they have got to pay off. They're living at home with their parents. Their education did not prepare them to get a meaningful employment. And they're really quite scared as to what their future is. It's an alarming percentage. One out of every three Gen Zers are still living with their parents. Some are contributing to the cost of living there. But again, this is not a stable situation long term for the next generations to be independent financially.
0: How would you grade President Trump's term?
1: Well, I grade it very high. He's faced a lot of crises. He's maintained a very positive attitude. I mean, there have been so many attempts to get rid of President Trump, from all the indictments he had between the two presidencies, assassination attempts. And you watch him in the Oval Office every day, and he's very positive. I mean, I was in Washington for the 250th birthday celebration, and Donald Trump put on a show even though it was raining. He postponed the speech until about 11 o'clock. I didn't get back to the hotel until about 2 a.m. that morning, but it was a great show, and it was one that I'm pleased I didn't have to miss.
0: How do you see the next presidential election? Who's running?
1: Well, I think it's J.D. Vance is going to be most likely the candidate. He's certainly the one that President Trump is promoting. On the Democratic side, it's very hard to tell. I think Kamala Harris is still leading in some of the polls, and the Democrats right now are in real disarray with this movement from the Democratic Socialist America, which is really a communist movement, becoming much more prominent, and in fact seeming to take control of the Democratic Party. That's a real problem for traditional Democrats.
0: What about Gavin Newsom for the possibility of the Democratic run?
1: Well, Gavin Newsom may be indicted before that occurs. Evidently, there's been a lot of surveillance going on with Gavin Newsom. There are issues with taxes and other issues. I'm not sure Gavin Newsom's going to emerge unscathed by the time it becomes really serious as to who the presidential candidates are going to be.
0: Jerry, do you find people to be happy these days overall?
1: I think people are nervous these days. I think there's a lot of uncertainty in terms of the economy, the international situation. I think in some ways we are both better off in many ways than we've ever been, at the same time more concerned about the future than we've ever been.
0: Jerry, we're going to take a short break and come back and talk more. I want to get your take on Vladimir Putin of Russia and see what you think he's still up to with Ukraine and much more. And we'll take calls next hour with Jerry Corsi right here on Coast to Coast AM.
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0: Fox News, I'm Ted Lindner. Team USA's World Cup run has ended as Belgium wins the round of 16 matchup to advance. The U.S. losing to Belgium 4-1 in a sold-out U.S.-dominated crowd in Seattle. Belgium struck first in the game. Mark Tillman for the second straight game scored on a free kick as the U.S. tied things up at 1, but then 2 minutes later, Belgium took the lead right back and extended it. Belgium advances now to the quarterfinals where they will take on Spain. President Trump heading to Ankara, Turkey for Tuesday's start of the two-day NATO summit. Fox's Alexandria Hoff.
1: President Trump said last month he wouldn't be attending the Ankara summit if not for Turkish President Erdogan.
0: The summit takes place as President Trump has criticized allies for not paying their fair share of defense funding. 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
3: Belgium eliminated the United States in the round of 16 at the World Cup. 4-1, the Americans had lost to Belgium in the round of 16 about a decade ago in overtime. This was complete domination by the visitors in Seattle. 7-0 shots advantage through 30 minutes. Belgium scored in the 9th minute of the game. And even when the U.S. got its tally, Malik Tillman with a free kick goal in the 31st minute, that only briefly tied the game 1-1. Belgium quickly answered with a score in the 33rd minute. Today in Dallas, Spain eliminated Portugal 1-0 on a goal in the 91st minute. The Sacramento Kings waived DeMar DeRozan. In baseball tonight, the Yankees won at Tampa Bay 5-1. Kansas City 15-1 over Philadelphia, beating All-Star Christopher Sanchez. Washington was a 12-11 winner against Houston. The Mets won in 10 innings at Atlanta 7-6. Dodgers lead 6-4 in the ninth against Colorado.
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1: We'll take your calls next hour with Dr. Jerome Corsi as we talk about world events and events that are affecting all of us at home. 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
2: 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All the shows pop right up. It's a lot of listening, a lot of free listening. Have a good time.
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0: And welcome back to Coast, George Norrie with Dr. Jerome Corsi. Jerry, some people believe that the full-scale invasion of Russia into Ukraine started in 2014. Others say it started 4.5 years ago. What do you think?
1: Well, it goes back quite a ways, George, because this whole issue of Ukraine has been in contest with Russia going back to World War II. And certainly Putin's invasion has been extremely costly for Russia. But I think it's hard for Putin to finally win this war. He's gaining in the Donbas, which is the area that's approaching into Kiev. Russia has now started launching ballistic missile strikes into Kiev. They blew up a drone factory over the weekend, caused massive explosions. And I don't think Ukraine is winning, although Ukraine will hang on as long as the Europeans continue to fund it. And the war is going to continue. It's a really slug-out war with a lot of people being killed every day. And it doesn't have an easy end to it. I don't see immediately that the war is going to stop.
0: What is Putin's motivation?
1: Well, the Ukraine has always been a divided country. The eastern part of Ukraine is Russian-speaking and allied historically with the Soviet Union, part of the Soviet Union and the Russian Federation. The western part of Russia was allied with Nazi Germany and still is in many ways neo-Nazi. So Ukraine is a divided country, and these two sections don't really agree with each other. Most people don't understand that the Zelensky government, prior to the war starting, was sending neo-Nazi brigades into the part of Eastern Europe that's controlled by Russia, Russian-speaking, to try to suppress movements that wanted to be independent. So this conflict has been going on for decades and is hard to resolve given the division within the people themselves of Ukraine.
0: Listen to these statistics, Jerry. 150,000 Ukrainian soldiers dead since the conflict started, 16,000 civilians, 500,000 Russian soldiers. When's it going to stop?
1: It doesn't have an immediate end to it. I think that ultimately Russia will take Kiev, and that will be the end game. And it's just going to drag on. It's like a meat grinder, this war. And it's now gone very technological. The drones have taken over a lot of the battlefield. The war is being fought largely from space with guided missiles and other very advanced weaponry. And Ukrainians continue to run out of soldiers. They're conscripting just about everybody they can find. And to be a soldier in this war is really almost a death sentence.
0: The Iranian situation has kind of taken the media attention away from the Ukraine-Russian situation, but as soon as that ends, it's going to be full-scale back to Ukraine and Russia, isn't it?
1: I think so, George. And also, President Trump did everything he could to try to solve and end the Ukrainian war. And then when Zelensky, head of Ukraine, did not go along with it, was getting support and money from the Europeans to continue the war, can remember this one very contentious press conference in the White House where President Trump thought Zelensky was going to agree, and Zelensky started demanding in public security guarantees, and President Trump was chiding Zelensky, saying, "You don't have the cards." Then President Trump just decided he was done with it. He washed his hands of it, and then Ukraine took second place to Iran. Once President Trump decided that Iran was very close to having nuclear weapons and that couldn't be tolerated.
0: What's your take on the Cuban situation? They're having horrible electrical problems.
1: Well, I think Cuba has just been about starved economically by the United States, with basically boycotts going on, with blocking trade going internationally. So Cuba's in dire straits economically and is not able to maintain electric grid or other services in the country, so that Raul Castro is actually saying he wants to negotiate with Donald Trump. And I think that the communism could be at an end in Cuba with a little bit more pressure applied by President Trump economically.
0: And Castro, Fidel's brother, is 95 years old. Are they still going after him legally?
1: Yes, they are. There'd be charges brought against him. I mean, the entire history of the Castro brothers is one that does not go down easily in American politics. And I think Cuba is really going to come free, but that's still going to take some time, and it's not going to be altogether easy. That's another conflict, George, has been going on since the 1950s, and it's not going to be easily resolved.
0: Isn't there a grandson of Fidel Castro who wants to settle things up with us?
1: Yes, there is, and I think the movement to settle in Cuba with the United States is ultimately going to win the day, because I don't think the people in Cuba can be economically stressed any more than they already are. So the government is at a precarious point, and I think the pressure for the United States to settle will be almost overwhelming.
0: What would you say, Jerry, and you've looked at things for a long, long time, is the hot button in the United States these days?
1: Well, I think that the hot button is really the rise of this Democratic Socialists of America, that, you know, people who are running for office today in the 1950s would have been prosecuted for being communist. And today they're openly...
0: Joseph McCarthy would have loved getting them, right?
1: Yeah. I mean, Joseph McCarthy is looking more right all the time in terms of his saying that this is really a communist movement. And the Democratic Party has gone from being, you know, communist in nature or in inclination to being openly communist and actually anti-Semitic, openly embracing the Palestinian movement. And it's ironic in that the LGBT movement within the Democratic Party would never be tolerated by an Islamic state that hates LGBT behavior.
0: Will we ever find our way out of it, Jerry?
1: Well, George, I think after all these years, you come to the conclusion that human beings are going to be in turmoil. It's been the nature of human beings since about our existence on the planet. It's just the difficulty is we've now got hypersonic nuclear weapons. And so the destruction of all that exists is much easier to contemplate today and to do. So we're at a more precarious point in history, especially if there is an expansion of nuclear weapons to states like Iran, which is openly proclaiming, you know, death to America and death to Israel. And I think President Trump is correct that we can't tolerate a state that's a rogue nation having nuclear weapons.
0: That has so much hate with it.
1: And the hate is the really endemic factor in human existence, that we have not learned as a species to coexist with each other. And so differences in race, differences in religion, differences in culture continue to divide us. And we have not gotten beyond these fundamental hatreds, which I think the human species is being tested by God to resolve these differences and to accept each other. Whether we'll ever get there before we destroy the planet with nuclear weapons, I don't know.
0: What's your take on China, Jerry? It seems to be just humming along, doing all kinds of things.
1: Well, China's really economically in a difficult situation. With so many jobs coming back to the United States, with the repatriation of labor and manufacturing in the United States, China's losing a lot of its income. China's got a stagnant real estate market. Population is really suffering, and it's not strong economically. So China's got internal problems, and those are not easily resolved. I think China is going to have to face the need to kind of accommodate the United States much more than Xi Jinping ever wanted to, but China's not in a position of strength right at the moment.
0: Their one-child policy, I think, is biting them, isn't it?
1: Yes, that was a mistake to begin with. The killing of baby girls has left the population of China unstable, with many males not having mates. And China's finding that, you know, its whole population in general is not is a problem, because there's not enough economic activity to keep the population economically employed. So China's constantly dealing with the potential of people starving, people revolting, And China is not a stable place right now.
0: You wrote a book a couple of years ago called The Assassination of President John F. Kennedy, The Final Analysis. What is your take on that story, Jerry?
1: Well, I think even the recently released documentation has made it clear that John Kennedy was killed by a government-inspired conspiracy that involved the CIA. I think there was also involvement from the organized crime and foreign elements like the Corsican mob, which was running drugs in the 1960s with the CIA out of Southeast Asia. John Kennedy angered our military by not wanting to go to war with Russia in the Cuban Missile Crisis, even the Bay of Pigs, when John Kennedy threatened to break the CIA into 1,000 pieces, angered the deep state. John Kennedy was determined to attack the Federal Reserve, printing money from the Treasury, not from the Federal Reserve. John Kennedy had a lot of enemies. And I think at the end of his life, John Kennedy saw that we needed a peaceful world and we needed to come to a coexistence with then the Soviet Union. He was reaching out to Khrushchev, and that too angered our deep state and our military. So certainly when Lyndon Johnson came in, it was almost hours after Kennedy was dead that Lyndon Johnson reversed Kennedy's national security memorandum to pull out of Vietnam. That was kept secret, John Kennedy's move on that national security memorandum, until the Pentagon Papers. And Lyndon Johnson then revved up the war, and we went into Vietnam with a vengeance.
0: Not a lot of Americans know this, Jerry, but it was Kennedy and Khrushchev who saved the world from any nuclear disaster.
1: That's right. During the Cuban Missile Crisis, Kennedy and Khrushchev were communicating on what was then a teletype system. And basically, Khrushchev reached out and said, "We really do not want nuclear war." And Kennedy responded. Now, the powers within Russia, the military powers, reversed that teletype. And Kennedy actually said, "Let's assume we didn't get this one." And Kennedy pursued a blockade in Cuba, which the military did not want to do. And that resolved the situation. And then we pulled our missiles out of Turkey, and Cuba pulled their missiles out of Cuba. But Kennedy never announced we pulled our missiles out of Turkey. Instead, Kennedy produced this as a great win for the United States, and Khrushchev tolerated that, much to his own demise. Khrushchev did not last the aftermath of the Cuban Missile Crisis. He was replaced from power very shortly afterwards.
0: What's going on with Turkey these days? Are they on our side or not?
1: Sometimes they're on our side, sometimes they're not. Turkey's on Turkey's side, and it's a very pivotal position. It's torn between the Muslim world and its own interests. It's certainly close to Russia. Turkey's right in the balance, and Erdogan is very skillful at playing us off against the Russians for the advantage of Turkey. It just depends on what day and what policy to know where Turkey really is, and Turkey's in a very strong position right now.
0: Have we pulled all our missiles out of Turkey by now?
1: I think so, George. I don't think we have anything, missiles or military equipment, in Turkey. We still have missiles in Europe, although I think that President Trump is backing away from NATO and may actually reconfigure our relationship with NATO over the next 2 years.
0: Back to Kennedy for a moment. Do you think Jimmy Hoffa had a role in it?
1: Well, I think certainly the mob had a role in it. My guess is, yes, Jimmy Hoffa did play a role in it. The vengeance between Jimmy Hoffa and especially Bobby Kennedy.
0: Oh, he hated him. He hated him.
1: They hated each other. And over the Teamsters issue, the organized crime was moving into the Teamsters. That was the McClellan Committee hearings that started out in 1957. And that was the rise of Jack Kennedy. He was on that committee, and Bobby Kennedy was its chief counsel. That was the first national publicity that John Kennedy had received.
0: And you remember, I may have been one of the last media people to talk to Jimmy Hoffa before he disappeared in Detroit.
1: I recall that, George. I mean, Coast to Coast has led many stories, and that was one of them. And Coast to Coast has been right about so many things, including the Kennedy assassination, including what we're now learning about extraterrestrials. Everything that's been called conspiracy theory these days is now turning out to be conspiracy fact.
0: We were right.
1: You were right, George. You always were right. And I've been with you, I think, more than 20 years, George. And looking back over those years, you were right on almost every subject coast to coast covered, even though they were controversial. And finally, you know, the vindication on stories like the Kennedy assassination, the extraterrestrials existing, we're now aware of how much we've been lied to by our government, and it's still shocking.
0: We're going to come back in a moment with Dr. Jerome Corsi and take phone calls now, giving you an opportunity to chat with him about things that are going on worldwide and here at home, things that affect all of us. And again, his website, CorsiNation.com, is linked up at CoastToCoastAM.com.
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0: Celebrate the best of the Everly Brothers with the Everly Set. 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
7: Team USA eliminated. I'm Sue Guzman, Fox News. United States run at the FIFA World Cup is over. Fox's Tony Genualdo reports.
8: The United States has been eliminated from the FIFA World Cup, falling to Belgium 4-1 on Monday in the round of 16. Belgium struck first in this game, but Mark Tillman for the second straight game scored on a free kick as the U.S. tied things up at 1. But 2 minutes later, Belgium took the lead right back.
9: Trossard to the byline, gets across, and the Ketelaar is rising up, and Belgium retake the lead. Moments later, Charles de Ketelaar climbs the ladder, his second goal, and the U.S. right back where they were.
8: Courtesy of Fox, Charles de Ketelaar with the goal. They would tack on two more in the second half as Belgium advances to the quarterfinals to face Spain. Tony Genualdo, Fox News.
7: The British military says its tanker was set ablaze after being struck by a projectile in the Strait of Hormuz off the coast of Oman. Iranian state television says the liquefied natural gas tanker came under attack Tuesday after, quote, ignoring warnings. Pressure's mounting for Maine Democratic Senate nominee Graham Plattner to exit the race following new sexual assault allegations. Fox's Alexis McAdams.
10: The Maine Democratic Party is urging Graham Plattner to drop out of the Maine Senate race. This after next

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3: Pre-trial hearings Monday for the accused killer of conservative activist Charlie Kirk, Tyler Robinson. Reports saying video footage shown was so graphic that only the judge and lawyers were allowed to watch. Fox's Claudia Cowan in Provo, Utah, with the details.
4: Two law enforcement officers provided key details about the investigation. Chris Bagley was on duty at Utah Valley University the day Charlie Kirk was killed. He described hearing the gunshot, seeing Kirk fall, and the screams from the crowd. That prompted some in the courtroom to start crying and members of Kirk's family to walk out. Then lead investigator David Hull identified Robinson as the man seen in a number of surveillance videos in the area before, during, and after the shooting. Facing her husband's accused killer for the first time, Erica Kirk remained stoic. She sat next to Charlie's mother, Catherine. This preliminary hearing is expected to last all week. In Provo, Utah, Claudia Cowan, Fox News.
3: Russia and Ukraine trading deadly strikes as President Trump claims that the end of the war is near. Fox's Greg Palcott with more from London.
5: A shortage of U.S. defense systems, especially Patriot interceptors, allowing dangerous ballistic missiles to get through. As attacks have been ramping up on both sides, Ukrainian long-range drones striking again, hitting Russia's biggest refinery deep in Siberia, some 1,700 miles away. Fuel shortage is not easing up. There was some diplomacy over the weekend, President Trump speaking by phone with Russian President Putin and separately with Ukrainian President Zelensky. Trump claims they both want the fighting to end. NATO leaders, when they meet, are set to pledge $80 billion for this year, plus the same next year, in military supplies, including those much-needed missiles for Ukraine.
3: President Trump is set to meet with Ukrainian President Volodymyr Zelensky on the sidelines of the NATO summit in Ankara on Wednesday. I'm Sue Guzman. This is Fox News.
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0: And welcome back, George Norrie, with Dr. Jerome Corsi. Jerry, any new books working on?
1: Well, George, they're wanting me to write a book on the coming up presidential election, looking at the rise of the Democratic Socialists of America. And I'm probably going to do that. I'll probably have it out in October, just before the November elections.
0: Now, there are still a lot of Democrats who are not socialists, right?
1: You're correct. And that's, I think, George, one of the issues in the Democratic Party. The traditional leadership of the Democratic Party is liberal. It has always been associated with working people, with labor unions, with wanting to address social injustices. But this new brand of Mondanis and others coming in are openly communist, are openly in support of the Palestinian movement. There's a strong anti-Semitism that's developing within this extreme left of the Democratic Party. I think there's a breakup within the Democratic Party from the traditional Democrats and these new leftist, communist-oriented Democrats. And it's not clear if the Democratic Party is going to survive as we know it.
0: If it doesn't, what does that mean to us?
1: Well, we'll have to have an emergence of a new party. And the question is whether or not that this radical left is a fringe movement or whether it's going to captivate the center of the Democratic Party. If it does capture the center of the Democratic Party, we'll have a real division between a more populist movement in the Republican Party and a communist movement in the Democratic Party, and our politics will get more radicalized and more divisive.
0: You ready for calls?
1: Yes, I am.
0: Let's start with Walter, truck driving in the city of New York, east of the Rockies. Hey, Walter, go ahead.
2: Well, I'm not really in New York City, but I'm driving New York, truck driving.
0: Good enough.
2: Yes, sir. So how you doing, George?
0: Great, Walter. Thanks.
2: Good. Jerome, I got a question. Well, actually, a few. One is social media and artificial intelligence is what's ruining a young generation. And back during the Second World War, Patton's idea was to go into Russia and take that over, and that would have never had nothing to do with communism no more. And Russia was our ally back in the Revolutionary War. And if you ask me about who I think it should be our next president, it should be somebody who is a nonpartisan, like a Jesse Ventura. What's your take?
1: Well, it'd be nice if our politics be less divisive. I think the whole issue of what Patton wanted to do at the end of World War II, which was to attack the Soviet Union, was just not palatable at the time. The country had been through too much in World War II and wanted peace. Long term, the communism died in Russia with the fall of the Berlin Wall, and it's surprising to see it being revived with the assumption that it can do wonderful things when the history of communism has been to cause millions of people to die.
0: How long has Putin been in office, Jerry?
1: Well, it goes back, George. I guess it's now well over 20 years. I mean, it's almost hard to remember who was there before him. I mean, go back to Brezhnev and others. Now they're receding into history. And Putin has been long-term in Russia.
0: Yeltsin, right?
1: Yeltsin, Brezhnev. I mean, it goes back to Khrushchev. I mean, I can remember many. And the history of, you know, Russia has been the end of communism, which certainly back in the Khrushchev days seemed hard to imagine could happen. But today, Putin is a long-termer. How long he'll last, I think, depends on the ultimate outcome of the Ukrainian war.
0: Let's go to Raleigh, North Carolina. Jimmy's with us. Jimmy, you had some shootings this weekend, did you not?
3: Yeah. Happy 250 to the USA. God bless America, I guess.
0: It was a tough weekend out there, though.
3: I have lived through communism, and to me, there's no difference between communist and socialist. They are the same Marxist bunch. They are just chameleon trying to take whatever label to pass by scrutiny. They are Look at, say, Vietnam. The name of the country is the Socialist Republic of Vietnam, but they're run by the Communist Party. That's my point. There's no difference, I think, same as many other countries, too. And there are authoritarian countries and regimes everywhere.
0: You would probably agree, Jerry?
1: Yes, I think so. I think the differences between socialism and communism are subtle. And in general, they're both authoritarian. They're both promising everything's going to be wonderful, everything's going to be free, nobody's going to have any worries. And all they really end up being is putting everybody in servitude to an authoritarian government and ending up killing those who disagree with them. So the history of socialism, communism is not particularly pretty.
0: When do you see gasoline prices going down, Jerry?
1: Well, I think they're already coming down. As soon as we have some relief in the Straits of Hormuz and some ships start getting through, we're seeing gasoline coming down under $4 a gallon. And I think that President Trump's ambition is to have it closer to under $2 a gallon. Or, you know, under, that'd be wonderful if we get there. But he's going to certainly push for that by the midterm elections. It's one of the reasons I think that we've had a cessation in the war with Iran in order to get gasoline prices down before the voting occurs.
0: Let's go to Thea in the state of Wisconsin, wildcard line. Hi, Thea.
4: Hi, fellas. Thank you, George, for everything you do, and Dr. Jerry. I wanted to thank you for acknowledging the good things that President Trump has done and for acknowledging all of the wisdom and insight and good things that George has done with Coast to Coast. And my question is, we had a couple of female police officers injured over the weekend. One was hit by a car, and one got a firework in her face. But my question is, we have a neighbor who's a musician, and a couple of months ago he said, oh, we're going to be performing at the MK Ultra Bar. And my husband and I looked at each other, and we're like, what? Now, so I just looked it up before I called. And they've added a small E after the MK, so it's like the Milwaukee Ultra Bar. And it only holds 49 people, but I am worried. I have a feeling that MK Ultra still exists. Like, you can't kill it, right? And I'm worried that they might be trying to influence the upcoming election. And I was wondering if you've heard of any other MK Ultra bars popping up around the country.
1: Well, that one's new to me. That's the first I've heard of an MK Ultra bar existing. We just had revelations again this past few weeks that MK Ultra lasted a lot longer and was a lot more of a serious CIA operation, basically involving very deep drugs, LSD, etc., to try to influence people's behavior and to produce these Manchurian candidates that were triggered to act in certain ways with signals being given. It was a very dangerous experiment by the CIA. And again, it shows how much our government does that we don't know about until many years later and nefarious. I also, in your comments, my heart goes out to the law enforcement, first responders who put themselves in danger every day and suffer for that. They're really heroes, and we ought to honor those who put themselves in danger for our security.
0: What's new at WorldNet Daily these days, Jerry?
1: Well, it's continuing to go, and George, I think it's had a long history, and I continue to wish it well. Joseph Farah is recovering, I hope, from his stroke, and that sadly disabled him. But WorldNet Daily continues to go on, and I'm proud of my association with it, which lasted some 15 or 16 years.
0: You're still on the front cover of the website.
1: Well, I've been there for so many years and published so many things with them, although I'm not actively working there now. I'm doing much more as going back into investment banking. I'm in my second financial career, trying to recover from some of the things I went through with the Mueller investigation and all the turmoil of my life over the last few years. But I remain very active and remain very active writing, and am looking forward to doing another book.
0: Would you do it all over again, what you went through?
1: I think, George, yes. I don't think I had much choices. I stayed true to myself and true to God, and tried to, testify with everything in the Mueller investigation. Even though they wanted to put me in prison, I did refuse to take their plea deal. They thought I had a tie to Julian Assange, which I did not have. And after I refused to take the plea deal, they did not indict me, but they closed down the Mueller investigation. But it cost me my 32-year marriage, and it cost me a lot of personal turmoil for over 10 years with that. And then during the pandemic with telemedicine, I was doing the Zelenko protocol, working to get people hydroxychloroquine, ivermectin, and Representative Clyburn wanted to put me in prison for selling illegal drugs. And so I've certainly been through the ringer over the past 10 years.
0: We were right about COVID, weren't we?
1: Well, George, yes, you were. And you've been, as so many things, you were one of the first to know that COVID was a manufactured disease, lab-produced. It was a bioweapon, that it could be resolved as a bad flu, and the government was lying to us. You were on top of that story, George, as you've been on top of so many stories over the years.
0: Well, I remember going through these days with you, Jerry, and you stayed strong, my friend.
1: Well, thank you, George. I appreciate that.
0: Let's go to Jim. Tim in Alberta, Canada. Hey, Timmy, go ahead.
5: It's Tim. Jerry and George, Ukraine. When the war first started, I got on the Facebook on the Russian site, and President Putin, he had a following there, and I made a comment about the Kerch Bridge. And I can't remember exactly what it was, but Putin's reply to me in English was, oh, look, we have a Westerner here. And that was after that. Yeah, they just ignored me and went all back to Russia because it was the only English in the whole feed. But I wonder if you guys know that in World War II, there's been animosity between Ukraine and Russia like forever. And Hitler allowed, Ukraine was occupied by the Nazis. Hitler allowed the Ukrainians to join, because he didn't want to, but join, in this case, the SS, to fight only the Russians and not the Allies. And he recruited a lot of men to do that because the animosity was so great against the Russians that he got lots of ranks from Ukrainian people only to fight the Russians. Do you know about that?
0: I'd always heard about Nazis in the Ukraine, Jerry. Did you?
1: Oh, yes. I mean, it's a long history, and certainly atrocities that occurred against Jews in Ukraine were legion, and the Nazis were very dominant in Western Ukraine. They were not in Eastern Ukraine, which is largely Russian-speaking. And that's been a divide in the country which goes back really centuries. Ukraine is not a unified country. It's really divided between allegiance to Russia and allegiance to Germany. And the Nazi element within Ukraine and Western Ukraine is still very strong, with Nazi brigades, with Nazi symbols. And the Nazism in Ukraine has never completely been extinguished.
0: Was Vladimir Putin justified into going into Ukraine?
1: Well, justified in political terms is going to be an arguable issue. Certainly, what Putin was concerned about was the number of Russian-speaking Ukrainians that were being oppressed by the Zelensky government, sending in these Nazi brigades to suppress a liberation movement in the Russian-speaking provinces. And when it turned into a persecution of the Russian Orthodox Church, Putin had enough of it. Putin is actually quite religious. He believes in the Russian Orthodox Church and professes Christianity strongly, which is a surprise to most people. But again, Ukraine is a difficult country to understand, and I don't think it'll ever be a unified country. I think it will have to be ultimately divided into two nations.
0: West of the Rockies, Mark is with us, Roseville, California. Hi, Mark.
6: Hey, George. I'd like to ask Mr. Corsi, how powerful is the Communist Party USA based in New York? And if he remembers real 184 to 185 from the National Archives.
1: I do. How powerful is it? I think communism in general is pretty much a fringe movement. I don't think it's predominant in the Democratic Party. I think it's got its support among younger people, mostly, who have been trained in universities with this woke culture and taught that the United States is an oppressor nation, a racist nation, etc. I'd like to see this entire movement, this critical theory movement, which has its roots in the Frankfurt School and in communism, I'd like to see it extinguished out of our universities.
0: What does the 184-185 reels mean, Jerry? Do you know?
1: Well, that's a whole thing with various conspiracy theories in terms of reels that go back into looking at various movements of extraterrestrials, a whole variety of things that have been suppressed. Let's just put it that way.
0: Next up, Eric is truck driving in Indiana. Welcome to the show, Eric. Go ahead.
7: Well, I've got a very scary question to ask here. You think that this would be the beginning of maybe a one world order or a government, one government, maybe where the Antichrist would pop up? And maybe somebody would become a king.
0: Do you think that's the timing? What do you think, Jerry? Revelation time?
1: Well, it certainly, many ways, feels like end days when you take a look at the Revelation, the Apocalypse in the Bible, things that are happening. Clearly, I think the New World Order, the World Economic Forum, there's a group of people who think they can be superhuman, transhuman, supplant themselves with chips in their brains and live forever as computer programs. I mean, these ideas are there. Certainly the woke movement, the communism that's here, is in a sense, the useful idiots. The Klaus Schwabs of the world would be happy to use the nihilism of Marxism and Maoism to destroy traditional values and supplant it with a new world order where a small group of people would be in control and the rest of us would be useless serfs. But I'm not sure that will ever happen, but it's certainly there as a possibility.
0: We'll come back in a moment with Dr. Jerome Corsi and take final phone calls right here on Coast to Coast AM.
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0: Fox News, I'm Sue Guzman. A crushing disappointment for Team USA.
1: The United States has been eliminated from the FIFA World Cup, falling to Belgium 4-1 on Monday in the round of 16.
0: Fox's Tony Genualdo reporting Belgium advances to the quarterfinals and will play Spain, which beat Portugal 1-0 in Dallas Monday. Senators Chuck Schumer and Kirsten Gillibrand leading a chorus of Democratic officials calling on Maine Senate nominee Graham Plattner to withdraw from the race following a new report of sexual assault allegations. Pennsylvania Senator John Fetterman commending the woman for coming forward.
2: It was very brave for her to come at this. I'm so sorry for what she's been through at this rate.
0: A nationwide blackout hitting Cuba Monday. The country's fuel reserves dwindling as its electric grid continues to crumble. The blackout affecting nearly 10 million people. 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
3: From the Fox Sports studios in Los Angeles, here's Steve DeSager.
4: Belgium eliminated the United States 4-1 in their World Cup matchup in Seattle. This was the round of 16. Malik Tillman had a free kick goal for the U.S. in the 31st minute, briefly tying the game 1-1. Belgium quickly scored in the 33rd minute. In fact, by late first half, Belgium had a 10-1 shots advantage. Spain in Dallas shut out Portugal 1-0 on a goal in the 91st minute. The Sacramento Kings waived DeMar DeRozan. In baseball's late game, the Dodgers played their first extra-inning contest this year and won it in 11 innings against Colorado 8-7. San Francisco pounded Toronto 10-1. Arizona was an 8-0 winner at San Diego. Milwaukee with 4 runs in the 7th beat St. Louis 4-3. The Mets in 10 innings won at Atlanta 7-6. Juan Soto a 3-run homer top of the 9th. Washington 12-11 over Houston. Yankees won at Tampa Bay 5-1. Royals beat the Phillies 15-1.
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1: Next hour, astrologer Leslie McGuirk joins us to talk about the world we're in, and then we'll do some readings later in the program or just questions for her on Coast to Coast. And we'll be back in a moment with Dr. Jerome Corsi and take final calls with him as well. Have you signed up yet to become a Coast Insider? 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
1: 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A couple ways to sign up. 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Right at the top of the homepage, it says Insider. 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Put it on your phone. 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

0: And welcome back, Dr. Jerome Corsi with us. George Norrie back with you as well with our final calls. What kind of year are we going to have for the rest of the year, Jerry? What's your guess?
1: Well, I think the rest of the year will continue to be contentious, especially as we get into the election cycle, which now begins in earnest. We're going to have a very rigorous debate, even within the Democratic Party, over the socialist-communist movement. I think President Trump is going to be very active, almost as if this were a presidential election. He's going to hold a Republican convention, which is unusual. I think it's unprecedented for a midterm election. And I expect we're going to be dealing with the economy. We're going to be dealing with maybe a resumption of the war in Iran after the midterm election. I expect the next few months are going to be very contentious, as have been the last few months, with many of the same issues continuing.
0: Are you going to the new ballroom if it's ever finished?
1: Yes, I am, George. I'm looking forward to it. The East Room was always too small, and this new room that President Trump is building is going to be large and pretty magnificent, like everything he does. I'm still astounded to see how much gold he's put into the Oval Office. It was never that much gold, and everything Trump does is done in style and great deal of luxury and a great deal of magnificence. He's going to have the same impact, I think, in redoing Washington. I noticed the Lincoln Memorial, the Jefferson Memorial have been cleaned. The White House is being cleaned. Trump is doing everything he can to beautify Washington again.
0: Let's go to final calls. Let's go to Eduardo, first-time caller in Tampa Bay, Florida. Eduardo, welcome to the program.
2: Yeah, hello, George and Dr. Jerome Corsi.
0: Hi.
2: This is regarding Venezuela. The interior minister, his last name is Cabello. He, by the way, has the arrest warrant just like Maduro. He got into an exchange of words with a relief worker over there due to the Venezuela earthquakes. And my question is, do you see any possibility of him being picked up, if you want to use that word, in the future by military forces over there?
1: It's a possibility, but I think right now it's not going to happen. I think Venezuela is mostly going to have to get through this humanitarian disaster of the earthquake.
0: Horrible.
1: Yeah, it was really tragic, and number of people killed was really shocking. And Maduro's in captivity. I think we're going to be hearing about Maduro when finally the election theft in 2020 gets fully exposed. I believe he will play a role publicly in announcing what Venezuela did with the computers to alter the results in 2020 of the presidential election.
0: What do you think they did, Jerry? Can you say?
1: Well, yes, I can say a lot of the there's evidence, and I know that the Trump administration has the evidence that the computers were in Venezuela altered. A lot of the manipulation of the computers occurred through Venezuela. And that evidence has been collected, and I think was one of the reasons behind the capture of Maduro. I think President Trump will issue a national security emergency declaration that our elections have been compromised by foreign interference, and he's going to demand that we have proof of citizenship to vote, that non-citizens not vote, that we have limited mail-in ballots back to the absentee ballot system, and we go to paper ballots that are hand-counted. I think that type of a national security executive order, which would come under Article 2 powers as commander-in-chief, would be very hard to contest in the courts. And it would take two-thirds votes of Congress to overturn it. I don't think Donald Trump is going to allow the midterm elections to be stolen, and I don't think we're going to have the continued counting of ballots and days after the election ends. I think President Trump is going to demand that this be an honest election, even if it takes the National Guard to be employed in various states to make sure the election is legitimate.
0: Next up, let's go to Mark in Ohio. Welcome to the program. Hello there, Marky.
3: Hey, George, your Navy colleague back at you.
0: Yes, sir.
3: Yeah, I salute the Navy and all the military guys. Anyway, George, just real quick, George, I had a comment and then a question for Dr. Corsi.
0: Sure.
3: I want to mention real quick, George, you remember you had Mark Lerner, the astrologer Mark Lerner, on not long ago.
0: Right.
3: Yeah, and he commented about Pluto being in Capricorn for the first time since we became a country. You know, he said that it takes, you know, that long, 250 years to go around the sun. And so you have to wonder what that portends. You know, it's fascinating to contemplate that. But anyway, you remember you had an investigative reporter named Russell. Was that his first name or last name, George?
0: Last name.
3: Russell.
0: Last name.
3: About 2 weeks ago or so. And I mentioned to him that the break-in at the Watergate Hotel, I asked his opinion, at the break-in at the Watergate Hotel was to set up to ruin Nixon. Because I heard on another radio talk show a long time ago that it was seemingly easy for those guys to get in there and easy for them to get into that safe. You know, we know that Jackie Gleason met with Nixon, and they both disappeared for some time, you know, and Gleason showed him some alien things,
0: mm-hmm.
3: quote unquote, you know.
0: Nixon showed Gleason.
3: Okay. So, but anyway, I think Nixon was going to divulge what he knew. And also, you have to look at the, I think Dr. Corsi would remember, maybe you too, George, that Nixon took us off the silver standard halfway through his term and toward the end of his term. And maybe the Federal Reserve frowned on that. Anyway, I wonder Dr. Corsi's opinion about that, George.
0: I think it was the gold standard, wasn't it, Jerry?
1: He took us off the gold standard, yes. And the break in the Watergate Hotel, I knew Gordon Liddy quite well over the last years of his life. And what the Watergate burglars were looking for was a prostitution ring that was being run by the Democrats out of their national headquarters. And they wanted the records on the prostitution ring, and that's what it was all about. It was nothing really seriously nefarious in terms of deep politics, except that the Democrats, the Watergate burglars thought if they got that information, they could embarrass a lot of the Democrats and win the election in 72.
0: It backfired on them, right?
1: It backfired. It was a very bad idea.
0: Todd in the state of Washington. Go ahead, Todd.
4: Thank you, George. Now, I'd like to ask the doctor about the shooters of John F. Kennedy. Now, Daniel Stephen said that he knows who the shooters are, and I'd like to know if you have ever talked to him about that.
1: No, I've not talked to him about it, but there are different people who have speculated, various people to have been the shooters. My analysis of it is more important where the shots came from. The shooters were professional shooters. These were not easy shots taken, especially
0: the grassy knoll, Jerry.
1: Yes, the shots came from the grassy knoll. The shot that blew the back right out of Jack Kennedy's head and splattered Secret Service agent Clint Hill grabbing onto the left back of the limousine. That shot threw Jack Kennedy violently back to the left, and we show that in the book on the book I wrote with David Mantic, radiation oncologist. The three X-rays of Jack Kennedy's skull in the archives were all altered to hide evidence of frontal shots. A frontal shot can be clearly seen that hit Jack Kennedy in the right forehead by the hairline and by the right ear that blew out the back right of Jack Kennedy's head. Jack Kennedy was shot from the front, and the shot that hit him in the back of the head was from a low angle. None of the shots that hit Jack Kennedy's head came from the Texas School Book Depository sixth floor where Lee Harvey Oswald was supposed to have been the shooter.
0: He was what he said he was, a patsy.
1: That's right, and I think he was on government assignment. I think he was assigned with both the CIA and the FBI, and I think it was a shock to him that he was the setup guy for having been the shooter, and he proclaimed his innocence in the few hours he had from his arrest until his killing by Jack Ruby on the Sunday after the assassination that occurred that Friday.
0: Well, the columnist said Dorothy Kilgallen was on it, and look what happened to her.
1: Well, she said she had evidence that was shocking, and she showed up dead. And I think the lesson from that is something I've always done, and that is that when you've got breaking news, tell everybody about it. And that way it's no longer dangerous to you to know something that you can't reveal. Every secret should be exposed. Even biblically, we're told that all lies will eventually be revealed as truth.
0: Final call is Will in New York. Go for it, Will.
5: Hi, George. Hi, Will. I was going to focus on the Nazi issue and Ukraine. And I'll just make one quick comment about that before I ask another question. But you know that everything that Mr. Corsi says is straight off of the Russia Today website. And, you know, there's not a Nazi presence in present-day Ukraine to that extent. And Eastern Europeans and Ukrainians say Kyiv. Now, it's the understood pronunciation, Kyiv, not Kiev. That's what Russians say, okay? So I think it's important that we know that, you know, there is a real presence here in the United States that follows MAGA for some reason because Putin really likes to manipulate people in the West and try to say that there's a big presence in Ukraine of Nazis. But the other real thing I have to ask, which I wasn't prepared for, but Mr. Corsi brought up again about the 2020 election. And you know that it's all Republicans, and including yourself, George, and other conservatives like myself, know that Republicans have gone over this election in every way possible. So it's only Mr. Trump who, you know, very suspiciously says, I never lose. I never lose. Nobody else ever said that in our politics.
0: All right, well, let's get Jerry's chance to get his side of it. Go ahead, Jerry. Oh,
1: well, I think that there's abundant evidence that of the Nazi presence in Western Ukraine. It's very well documented. You're going to find increasingly evidence of, I think the FBI currently has got about 130 cases they're looking at of voter manipulation during the 2020 election. A lot of this will be brought out now before the election. I think there'll first be a move to pass the SAVE Act, and if that fails, President Trump will reveal a lot of the information that I know has been collected, and the American public will be shocked to realize the extent to which voter manipulation and election theft has been going on going back 30 years or more, not entirely done by the Democrats, but largely organized by the Democrats to steal elections.
0: Jerry, are you hopeful for the future of the United States? I am.
1: I am too, George. I don't think God created the United States of America to go away, or we've had constant turmoil since our founding. I think the hand of God has been on the United States. I think it will take continued devotion to God and to freedom for the United States to persist. But in general, I think the future of the human race is to emerge at a new level of understanding of the races coming together. I mean, I look at sometimes God having put the race, different races, different peoples, different nationalities here as a test to whether we could all one day unite. And if we come to that point of understanding that these differences are largely superficial, and as human beings, we all face the same life crises, we can emerge from where we are today to a much more understanding human race in the future.
0: Jerry, what do you think of social networking and its influence on kids? My lead story was the Raleigh, North Carolina situation, where they had a number of shootings, young people blocking streets, but it went all over the country.
1: I think, George, that there should be a lot more adult supervision of the access children have, even to teenagers, to the social networking possibilities of these instant crowds and these instant mobs that emerge in cities. We need a lot more control over youth emerging as adults, because the enthusiasm and attempt of children to misbehave, and teenagers in particular, social media can be a tool that fosters that type of behavior. And a lot more parental control is needed in order to suppress what we see as those tendencies.
0: Keep in touch, Jerry. Send us pictures of you at the ballroom when it opens up. We'd love to see it. Up next, astrologer Leslie McGuirk on Coast to Coast, talking about the time ahead.
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1: You just check in on them every so often, make sure that the property taxes are paid, that there's groceries in the cabinet. 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So just check in on the refrigerator and how it's stocked. And, hey, we just bought a beef and the three of us are going to share it and we're going to bring a bunch of it over and put it in your refrigerator.
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6: Team USA's World Cup run comes to an end. I'm Ted Lindner, Fox News. The United States run of the FIFA World Cup is over following their loss on Monday night. Fox's Tony Genualdo with the details.
7: The United States has been eliminated from the FIFA World Cup, falling to Belgium 4-1 on Monday in the round of 16. Belgium struck first in this game, but Mark Tillman for the second straight game scored on a free kick as the U.S. tied things up at 1. But 2 minutes later, Belgium took the lead right back.
8: Trossard to the byline, gets across, and the Ketelaar is rising up, and Belgium retake the lead. Moments later, Charles de Ketelaar climbs the ladder, his second goal, and the U.S. right back where they were.
7: Courtesy of Fox, Charles de Ketelaar with the goal. They would tack on two more in the second half as Belgium advances to the quarterfinals to face Spain. Tony Genualdo, Fox News.
6: Meantime, the British military says a tanker traveling off the coast of Oman in the Strait of Hormuz caught on fire after being struck by a projectile. The UK Maritime Trade Operations Center says the tanker had been hit near Lima, Oman in the Strait. It said the projectile hit the port side of the vessel while trying to travel south of the Strait towards the Gulf of Oman. Said there was no environmental impact from the strike. Authorities are investigating. Iranian state media saying the country's Revolutionary Guard attacked the Qatari ship after it ignored repeated warnings to turn back while transiting the strait. The political death watch is on for Maine U.S. Senate candidate Graham Plattner following yet another allegation from an ex-girlfriend that he raped her. The charge is so severe, Plattner's taking a break from his campaign to reevaluate his political future, hoping to nudge him out. Our fellow Democrats, including Senate Minority Leader Chuck Schumer and California Congressman Ro Khanna, pulled his endorsement. Meanwhile, Plattner has faced similar other sexual impropriety allegations, denying the woman's account that he broke into her home in 2021 and forced her to have sex. America's listening to Fox News.

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1: President Trump will be in Turkey's capital Ankara today to meet NATO allies who've angered him time and again. Fox's Jonathan Savage.
2: From defense spending to Greenland to not joining the war on Iran, the last year has seen plenty of sources of dispute between President Trump and the NATO alliance.
3: I just want loyalty. 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
2: Speaking last month in the Oval Office, security is incredibly tight here in Ankara, and security is the watchword of this NATO summit. NATO allies are promising to take on more of the burden of defending Europe. Secretary General Mark Rutte promises that is happening.
4: We are stronger together, in NATO, with partners, to ensure the freedom and security we all hold dear.
2: In Ankara, Turkey, Jonathan Savage, Fox News.
1: ICE has lodged a detainer for 33-year-old Michael Bond, the Haitian national accused of killing a Pennsylvania state trooper July 1st. Bond had been granted humanitarian parole in 2024, but remained in the U.S. illegally after his parole was terminated in 2025. White House border czar Tom Homan promising to turn up the heat on immigration enforcement following a recent Supreme Court ruling that affirmed the administration's authority to terminate temporary protected status designations.
5: We got a lot of work to do. We got more resources to do it. We got more agents to do it. So you're going to see these arrest numbers climb because we got to arrest these people.
1: Pennsylvania authorities are holding Bond on $700,000 bail as he faces charges including homicide by vehicle. In the United States, expressing concern after China test launched a nuclear-capable but unarmed ballistic missile in the South Pacific. The missile was test-fired from a Chinese submarine. It was China's first South Pacific missile test in 2 years. China says the launch was part of its routine annual military training. China last conducted a missile test in the Pacific 2 years ago, firing an intercontinental ballistic missile with a dummy warhead, the first since 1980. I'm Ted Lindner. This is Fox News.
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1: Up next, astrologer Leslie McGuirk back with us on Coast to Coast. We're going to talk about how things are going to shape up for us in the days and months and years ahead. And then we'll do some readings next hour or questions for her right here on Coast to Coast AM. Let's talk about your sleep for a moment. There's nothing more important

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0: And welcome back to Coast, George Norrie with you, Leslie McGuirk with us, astrologer, author. Her book is called The Power of Mercury, teacher with more than 35 years of experience in helping people understand themselves through the language of astrology. She has worked with clients all over the planet and teaches astrology in a way people can actually use it to understand themselves, the people they care about and love, and the patterns that keep showing up in their lives. Leslie, always a pleasure. How you been?
1: Great, and I'm super happy to be back with you. Over the years, that last 10 years, George, Coast to Coast has brought the most amazing people in my life, and your audience is so curious and open, and I feel lucky every time I get to have this conversation with you and your listeners. So thank you very much for having me back.
0: You are very welcome. I was talking with Tommy today about that, and he said, indeed, 10 years you've been doing this. How did we first find you? Do you remember?
1: Yes, HarperCollins was my publisher, and they set this up when my Power of Mercury book came out 10 years ago.
0: Smart publisher.
1: Yes, it's been a great collaboration with you. Literally, it has changed my life, and I've changed many people's lives, and that ripple effect, you can take a lot of credit for making a difference in many people's lives, including my own.
0: When you were a little girl, were you interested in the alignment of stars and planets?
1: I knew nothing about it. I was very curious about the way the world worked, but I didn't understand astrology until my mother went to a talk at a women's club in Bronxville, New York, where I grew up, and she decided that I needed help, and she arranged a meeting with me to have my chart read, and I went to New York City. I remember the exact day walking up the steps to her little apartment and sitting down with her, and it looked so confusing, this chart with all these lines and colors. And back then, people had to do it by hand. We didn't have computer programs.
0: Oh, that's right.
1: Yeah, so it was really a long process for an astrologer to work up a chart. But she changed my life. And I was 19 years old, and she sat me down and said, listen, there's a good way to do this chart, and there's a bad way to do this chart. And she said, the talent is high and the difficulties are high as well. So if we get you in the right path, you're going to have an awesome life. And I truly believe that if I hadn't met her, I don't know what would have happened to me, but it was a major turning point in my life. And then I started studying it obsessively because the more I was learning, the more accurate I found it was about describing me. And then I started using it to understand the people in my life. So I'd start looking up the charts of my family and friends. And I was frustrated, though, because I couldn't really understand how it all pulled together. And a lot of people who are in my Astrology Wisdom Academy, they all say that it's been hard for them to understand how to interpret the chart. Like, they get little bits of it. And mm-hmm. that's why I equate learning astrology with learning how to play the guitar. If you read it in a book, you're not going to do very well. You literally have to play the instrument. And that's what I do with my students. I have them play with me, and it comes alive. It is a language that you have to practice and play with, and then it can be a lot easier to learn. And that's my goal right now, George, is to try to get more people to use it on a regular basis in their life so that they can have an ability to understand their children and their coworkers. And that, to me, brings a lot of peace.
0: What did your friends think of it when you were doing this?
1: I would try to search out friends who were into astrology, and I found a few of them. And I remember this one woman, when I was in my 20s, she had a computer program that did charts, and I thought, oh my God, that's so cool. So I would always try to get her to pull charts for me, and I always felt a little guilty that I was trying to not do the hard work of doing them all by hand, but eventually it became much easier now. I mean, you can pull up a chart in 2 seconds, which is amazing. We're very lucky.
0: What is exactly astrology, Leslie?
1: I believe that we live in an electromagnetic universe. I mean, Tesla is the one who said, if you want to understand the world, it's all about energy, frequencies, vibrations. And if you look at those rocks in space that are floating around up in the sky, they have a very specific pattern, and they have been watched for thousands of years. In the old days, when we didn't have televisions, the stars and the planets were their entertainment and also their way of understanding the universe. I mean, think about the early navigators on the oceans. What did they use? All of them used the stars to navigate. And in fact, when I was teaching astrology on a Paul Gauguin cruise ship in Tahiti, I did a talk on the ship about the Polynesian people and how they were way more accurate in terms of navigation than the Europeans who came through. So if we look at astrology as a pattern of energy, frequencies, vibrations, I want people to think about it as exactly the same as a piece of music. So when a person is born, an astrologer is looking at the harmonics, the sacred geometry, the electromagnetic pattern that was going on when you took your first breath. And so you're imprinted with a musical score. And some people have very complicated, challenging charts, which is something that I have. And those also make the more interesting lives, because a lullaby, you'd get really bored listening to that every day. But a really complex piece of music is more interesting. So there are all different types of music out there. And there's not a good one or a bad one. The job of an astrologer is to get people to like their piece of music and then outgrow it so that you don't even have the difficult, clunky parts holding you up. When you get to be a master musician, you don't even need to read music anymore. And that's the goal with astrology, is to get us to do our lives at the highest vibration possible. But a lot of times people get like stuck in a box. And what we want to do is have astrology explain the box that they may be trying to climb out of their entire life.
0: With astrology, how do the alignments affect what happens to us and what we do, who we become?
1: So if we look at astrology as a navigational tool, as a map, the human being is more like the country. A country is far more complicated than looking at a map. But when we also think of astrology as an owner's manual, it's the same as what's in your car glove compartment. It tells you the best way to operate your vehicle and how to take care of it. And you're still driving the car. So you as the driver, you have free will. But there's still weather going on outside of your car. So with astrology, there are two things that an astrologer can do. Number one, read your owner's manual. Let you hear your piece of music, get you to play your piece of music at the most skillful level possible. Then you have also cosmic weather that goes on. So as you're driving down this car, down the road of the highway of life, we're going to have hail, we're going to have rain, we're going to have sleet, we're going to have drought, all these different kind of weather patterns come around. And an astrologer can say things like, all right, this week is a little tough for you, or this year is tough for you. And it's not that it's bad. I mean, weather is weather. We need rain. And without challenges, we would be very boring humans. So it's not that it's bad. It's just we want to be skillful with how we use what's happening around our vehicle.
0: When you wrote The Power of Mercury, what was it you were looking at to write that book?
1: I believe that Mercury is way more important than even knowing your sun sign. And I think something like 95% of people in the United States know what their sun sign is, but very few people know their Mercury sign. So I wrote the book because I wanted it to be super easy for people to look up their Mercury sign. Most of the book is just about looking up dates and years and seeing what zodiac sign was the planet Mercury in when you took your first breath. So then you can refer back to the different zodiac signs. Let's say your Mercury is in Cancer, which is where mine is. You read about what that's like. And Mercury tells us how you use words. So some people, like a Mercury in Cancer person, we do not shout and yell very often because Cancer is water. And if you think about what that little animal does in nature, he lives near the sea, and when he gets scared, he hides, digs his little hole and runs away. That's not an aggressive creature, all right? But if your Mercury is in the sign of Aries, which is fire, think about what a ram does. It has the horns and it will run and then bat its head against the wall. You know, this is very aggressive. And so those are very, very different ways of using words. One is aggressive and fiery, and the other one is soft, watery, and more of a retreating kind of energy. So what I wanted people to understand is that when you put two people with those very, very different Mercury signs together, it's not that it's bad that you put fire and water together, but it's not the easiest. And I want people to understand that you can't change the way that you are. And there's nothing good or bad about either one, but it helps bring peace to the situation, because once you get it and you understand the wiring system, you have more compassion for that person. And I look at people as if they're dogs too. So if somebody gets a Jack Russell Terrier, they're known to be more yappy and maybe more high strung. Not all of them, but many of them. You're not going to change that dog into a little Pekingese. It's a totally different energy. And we're kind when it comes to the animal kingdom to not get mad at a giraffe for having a long neck, but we get upset with people when they're very different than us and they don't do it the way we think they should do it. And that's a very common thing for humans to do. We get frustrated when people are not just like us. And with astrology, when I was a young person in my 20s studying astrology, I would be floored by how accurate astrology was and how I could see where someone's Mercury sign would explain why I had difficulties communicating with them. And it brought me a lot of peace. I realized, oh my gosh, for the first time I realized they can't help it. That's what they are. And that's a really good thing to know about people. So that's why I wrote the book. I wanted people, everyone who's in any kind of relationship, but especially romantic relationships, that you can have everything perfect with another person. But if your Mercury signs are clashing a bit, it's just something you have to work with. And it's neither good or bad. It's just some things are easier than others.
0: I always wondered about the word cancer in the zodiac and then cancer as a disease. And I always wondered, Leslie, why would they call a great thing like a zodiac cancer after a disease or vice versa?
1: I was just thinking of that the other day, and I thought, I got to look that up and figure out why they call it. It's weird.
0: It's a crab.
1: Right. And cancer is, I think it's Latin for crab or
0: Greek. Greek.
1: Yeah. Oh, Greek. Okay. So that I can get, but I don't understand why the medical community called the disease cancer. I am a cancer.
0: Oh, they
1: so
0: did.
1: I
0: they
1: think
0: did.
1: It's,
0: let me tell you why they did that.
1: Okay.
0: In the beginning, when a doctor looked at the tumors of a cancer patient in Greece back during the old Greco days, the tumor looked like the spiny legs of a crab, and so they called it a cancer, and that's how it started.
1: Oh my God, you saved me having to look that up. Thank you. I never actually knew that. Wow.
0: I bet nobody knew that.
1: Yeah, that's so cool. Yeah, see, there's a reason for all of astrology. There's deep history here, thousands and thousands of years. So what you just explained is so interesting, and all of astrology is like that. It's fascinating.
0: Well, I always wondered, because I originally thought, why would they call people who are born under the zodiac sign of cancer? Why would they name a disease after that? It made no sense.
1: But now it does. So that's great. Yes, that's good.
0: Totally something different.
1: Yes.
0: Now, but my big question to you is, when you look at the astrological chart of somebody, how do you configure what's going to happen to that person?
1: So the chart, as I said, is like an owner's manual in your car glove compartment. What we can do is see where the strengths are and where there are places where there's flow. What I want people to do is move towards the places where it's easier. Now, there are things in the chart that can feel like quicksand, or I've invented all this language to describe difficult things in a chart rather than using astrological language, which goes in one ear and out the other for most people. So I call things quicksand. I call them mousetraps. And I want people to look at the chart with me when I'm doing a reading with them. And I show where the mousetrap is or where the quicksand is. And I say, you have a choice in your life. We can take scissors and cut these line so that you can get out of the mousetrap. And I give people tools on how to get free of those things. I work with a lot of doctors and therapists, and especially EMDR therapists. There are ways to physically help you get out of these boxes or traps that are in the chart. Not everyone has them, but most of us do. I certainly do. And then once you're able to see the way out, then you can focus on where there's flow. And that's what the astrologer, when I was 19, did for me. She said, you've got this issue and this one, but if you stick on this path that I'm describing for you, which was the life of an artist and a writer, a teacher, an astrologer, all the things that I've done in my life, then everything falls into place with you, your life. And she was 100% right. I did everything that she said. And my hope is that when I'm working with my clients, that they can see their owner's manual. They can see they have a choice. And we all have free will. We can decide to do the chart at the lowest vibration possible, which is like playing a piece of music on the piano and just banging on the keys. Or we can learn how to play our piece of music, and then it actually sounds the way it's supposed to sound.
0: When you look at a baby's birth chart, can you determine what's going to happen to that kid?
1: To some extent, 100%, yes. But again, there's free will. So, for example, my niece, when she was born, I said to my sister, oh my gosh, this little baby is meant to be in the healthcare profession. She's either going to be a doctor or a nurse. I said, that's her calling. Well, guess what, George? She became a nurse and is still a nurse. And another one of my nephews, I've got 8 nieces and nephews. Another one, when he was born, I said to my sister and my brother-in-law, this baby is going to have so much success and money in their life. And there were times when he wasn't doing that well, and everyone thought, maybe you're wrong, Leslie, about your astrological prediction. But guess what? Turns out I was correct, and he's doing fabulously well now. So you can see the type of career a person should have or the type of life they should have. Some people are meant for very big lives, and other people are meant to raise amazing kids and be stay-at-home moms. And we don't want to fight our wiring system.
0: If you look at 7-4-1776, almost said 1976.
1: The United States you're talking about?
0: The United States birthday. Can you determine the chart of a country?
1: Absolutely, yes. And you can also look up the chart of a company. Let's say you want to start a brand new radio station or something. You have a date that you go on air. You can do a chart for that date. You can also do a chart for your pets if you happen to know when they were born. The start of anything. Yes.
0: I started on Coast to Coast on a full-time basis on 1-3-2003. 1-3-2003.
1: Tell me. 1-3-2003. That's when you started. 1-3-2003. Okay.
0: And I'm still kicking.
1: That's awesome. Okay, so you picked a very good day to do it, because on that date, both Venus and Mars were in Scorpio, and those are the male-female energy. And whenever they're both in the same zodiac sign, it gives a tremendous amount of creativity and depth, because Scorpio is the scuba diver of the zodiac. They need to go deep, deep, deep. And that's what you're about, George. You have a lot of curiosity about life and the world. And so those two planets on that date with that depth of Scorpio are attached to Mercury, the planet of communication, which is perfect
0: for
1: you.
0: We picked the right time. We're going to come back with more with Leslie McGuirk, and then we'll take readings next hour. When we take calls, if you want a reading, we need your birth date. You give that to Tom and then ask Leslie a personal direct question that she can run with. We'll be back in a moment, though, with more on Coast to Coast AM.
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0: Fox News. I'm Ted Linder. Maine Democrat Senate candidate Graham Platner reconsidering his campaign after another woman accused him of sexual assault. Pennsylvania Democrat Senator John Fetterman on Fox calling on Senator Bernie Sanders to pull his endorsement.
1: More than anyone, he helped him elect and now apologized to the victims, especially the woman that she claimed that he raped her. So I don't know why you want to keep pushing these kinds of people.
0: Senate Minority Leader Chuck Schumer and California Congressman Ro Khanna have all revoked their endorsements. Team USA's World Cup ends as Belgium wins the round of 16 matchup to advance. The U.S. losing to Belgium Monday night 4-1 in a sold-out U.S.-dominated crowd in Seattle. Belgium striking first of the game at Mark Tillman for the second straight game, scoring a free kick. 2 minutes later, though, Belgium took the lead right back and extended it. Belgium advances to the quarterfinals. They'll take on Spain. 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
3: Belgium eliminated the United States 4-1 in their World Cup matchup in Seattle. This was the round of 16. Malik Tillman had a free kick goal for the U.S. in the 31st minute, briefly tying the game 1-1. Belgium quickly scored in the 33rd minute. In fact, by late first half, Belgium had a 10-1 shots advantage. Spain in Dallas shut out Portugal 1-0 on a goal in the 91st minute. The Sacramento Kings waived DeMar DeRozan. In baseball's late game, the Dodgers played their first extra inning contest this year and won it in 11 innings against Colorado 8-7. San Francisco pounded Toronto 10-1. Arizona was an 8-0 winner at San Diego. Milwaukee with 4 runs in the 7th beat St. Louis 4-3. The Mets in 10 innings won at Atlanta 7-6. Juan Soto a 3-run homer top of the 9th. Washington 12-11 over Houston. Yankees won at Tampa Bay 5-1. Royals beat the Phillies 15-1.
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1: We'll take your calls and readings next hour with Leslie McGuirk, with much more to talk with her about astrology when we come back in just a moment. ParanormalDate.com is a website set up to put people together who understand each other. Let me tell you how it all started. I was at an event in San Francisco years ago, and a lady came up to me and said, George, you got to help me get a date. And I went, what? And she said, no, seriously, you got to help me get a date. I was on a date with a guy, and I started talking about UFOs and Bigfoot and all these great paranormal things. He got up and left, paid the bill, and took off. Help me. And that's when I thought of ParanormalDate.com for people who get it. Well, now it's going to go into a television show.
2: It sure is. I'm laughing because I can remember standing
1: there. You were there.
2: Where that lady was. In her, I can picture her face. It's so funny. So the question.
1: You started dating her.
2: I'm kidding. So the question is, if you're single and fascinated by the unexplained, are you? Well, then you need to get ready because our new show, Paranormal Date, it's a brand new show. It's a Spark TV original where love meets the supernatural.
1: And mention the guy who's behind it, because they released a story on it.
2: The guy behind it is Jack Osborne. It's his company.
1: The son of Ozzy Osborne.
2: Absolutely. Yeah. And great guy, by the way. So here's how it works. Each episode, what we're going to do is we're going to take one paranormal-loving single, and they're going to go on a blind speed date with three potential matches. 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
1: Thank you, Thomas. And here's something for you to build up that immune system.
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0: Welcome back, George Norrie, along with Leslie McCork, our astrologer. Leslie, how important is the astrologer compared to the reading? In that question, if you had five astrologers, would they all say the same thing?
1: That's a fantastic question. I think it's a lot like acupuncture. You can go to five different acupuncturists and maybe only one of them will help you. These are interpreted sciences, and acupuncture is so similar to astrology. And it used to be that acupuncture was not part of the medical community, and now it is. And I think astrology one day will be part of the medical community, like it once was years ago. And I've told your listeners before about the Hippocratic Oath, that all doctors that was part of the oath, that they had to know how to read a chart. And Hippocrates said, any man who doesn't know how to read a chart is not a doctor, he's a fool. But they removed that, unfortunately. But yes, I you have to be a little careful with astrologers, because a client of mine recently went to one, and this astrologer said to her that she hated men. And it was so not true. And once an astrologer puts these negative things into your head, mm-hmm. it's very hard to undo that damage. She also told her that with Jupiter moving into the sign of Leo, that she was probably going to gain 20 pounds this year. And I thought, that is so inappropriate and cruel and awful. And I think it's highly dangerous to open up your chart to someone who could do those kinds of things to you. And that's why when I'm teaching my students, I really train them on how to use words, how to deliver messages, how to make everything positive. There should never be anything negative or scary that an astrologer tells you, because it's just meant to be a generous and loving experience, as opposed to one that fills you with fear and dread.
0: But have you ever seen some bad things about somebody astrologically and you had to tell them?
1: In my entire life, I've only seen two charts that were so difficult that I really felt that it was sad that there wasn't a lot there for me to focus on that could be considered easy or hopeful. But it's very rare to see that. I mean, I've looked at thousands and thousands of charts. So those two people stand out, though. And even in those cases, I try to spin it in a way that's positive, because there is nothing negative about any animal in the animal kingdom. And we are an animal, too, in the animal kingdom. And every single creature has a purpose, and every human has a purpose. And I believe even those really difficult charts, there's always a way out. And sometimes people with the most difficult charts do the best things in the world. It's like they were born with very heavy metaphysical weights that they're having to lift. But if you have to lift hundreds of pounds of weights through your whole life, you develop a lot of muscles. And if you end up using those muscles to do good things in the world, then those difficult charts can be very beautiful.
0: How would you compare astrology, Leslie, to numerology?
1: Well, they both have ancient histories.
0: Very similar.
1: And yeah, they're similar. I think numerology is fascinating. I actually just recently taught a class about numerology. I've been studying that for a long time as well. I think astrology is about 100 times deeper, but I think astrology is super accurate and very fascinating. But astrology can just be like going into a very deep rabbit hole filled with all sorts of details about your life, including how you decorate your house and what your childhood was like, what your parents were like, all these deep, deep things. And numerology can't go quite that deep.
0: Fascinating. And again, we'll take calls next hour with Leslie McCork. We need your birth month, day, and year, and then ask a personal question. How does the rest of the year look for all of us overall?
1: It's pretty intense out there. The world is changing channels, and that's very uncomfortable for people. A lot of astrologers are freaking out because this is not just a normal little Mercury retrograde kind of summer. By the way, Mercury is retrograde right now. But what we have are several of the slow moving outer planets changing signs, or they're connecting with each other. And those are the planets that tend to describe collective shifts, not just personal ones. And the big ones are, the first one is that Uranus is in Gemini now, and this is huge because Uranus is the planet of shock, disruption, technology, electricity, and sudden news and breakthroughs. And you're a Gemini, right, George?
0: I sure am.
1: Right. Well, you're going to feel this because Gemini rules communication, which is another reason why it's great that you have a radio show. And it's also your nervous system. And when you put Uranus, the planet of shock and change, in the sign of Gemini, it can feel as if things are moving really fast. Like the news cycles are so fast, it's hard to keep up with what's happening in the world. And AI and technology are totally accelerating. That's all very Uranian and very much about Gemini as well. So it's a jumpy kind of energy. And it entered on April 25th of 2026, and it's going to stay there for years. So what I tell people who have a lot of planets in Gemini, or if their sun is in Gemini, to work with it, it's exciting. Uranus is not negative. It's just, if you have too much of that energy, it can feel like you live inside a pinball machine. A lot of people can feel very restless with this energy. So the trick is to just stay as grounded as you can. Even walking barefoot on the earth can do wonders for people. Being in nature, being around animals, if you have them, all of that can help with the grounding energy. The other big news that's happening right now is that Saturn and Neptune are both in Aries. So I just told all your listeners, if you have a lot of planets in Uranus, you're going to feel that jolty energy of Uranus. So when you put Saturn and Neptune in Aries, this is another reason why a lot of astrologers are on edge, because Saturn is about structure and it's about limits and being stable and strong and having a pattern. And Neptune is the opposite. It's all about dreams and fog and spirituality and illusions and denial. And when you put it in Aries, which is fire and war and anger and courage, you put that together and you get a strange mix of fantasy meeting reality. And there's a lot of confusion around leadership and people wanting to act before they fully understand what they are acting on. And this started in February of 2026. And then that was for Saturn. And then Neptune entered Aries in January of 2026. So it's been there for this whole year. It's going to continue to be there for another year and a half for Saturn, at least. Neptune goes longer. So it's not comfortable, George. Those are not happy bedfellows. And then you've got Jupiter that just moved into Leo at the end of June, so just a few days ago. And that tends to magnify whatever it touches. So if you happen to be a Leo, this energy is going to make you feel even bigger and more creative. And it's the sign of celebrities and leaders and kings and queens and theater and performances. So it can be a wonderful time for courage and self-expression, but it's a lot of look at me energy. There's a lot of performance energy going on out in the world. So you combine all these together. And then on top of it, you've got around July 20th to the 22nd, there's a very rare configuration, and it involves Jupiter in Leo, Uranus in Gemini, Neptune in Aries, and Pluto in Aquarius. So this is a very intense outer planet electrical window. It's very short, but I would tell people to be on the lookout around those days, especially if you're any of those sun signs, Leo, Gemini, Aries, Aquarius. It doesn't mean it's bad. It's just intense. And the reason why it can feel intense also is that there's a lot of fire and air going together. And what does that do in nature? Fire acts and air spreads, and fire plus air can be brilliant, creative, revolutionary, and inspiring, but it can also become wildfire. So we never know as astrologers exactly how it's going to play out, but I would guess One thing would be around the end of July. I wouldn't be at all surprised if there's a massive fire somewhere.
0: Again, you've been doing readings for decades now. Do things still surprise you?
1: Yes, always. The more charts I study, the more shocked I am by how accurate it is. And it just pulls me in even further. I think that astrology is a serious tool for understanding people. And I just get frustrated when people don't understand how useful and accurate it is. I work with a lot of doctors. My accuracy has been proven by many Western trained doctors. And I always tell people the chart never lies. The chart is 100% accurate. My clients might not tell the truth, but the chart will tell the truth. So what can be difficult is that I know the chart is telling me something, but my client might say, no, that didn't happen. And I have to just be patient because I trust the wisdom of the astrology. It's an esoteric science. There are facts embedded in that wheel, that astrological chart. And one story I can tell you that sort of sums this up is this one client. She had a difficult death or something really heavy happen in her early childhood. And she kept saying, no, Leslie, nothing bad happened. I had a really nice childhood. And I was so frustrated, George, because I knew the chart was telling me something, but she was not agreeing with it at all. But then at the very end, we had like 5 minutes left, and she said, well, maybe what you're talking about, Leslie, is that when I was 12, my grandmother died. And I thought to myself, all right, well, were you really close to her? She said, yes, I was. And I fortunately asked her this question, so how did your grandmother die? And she said, oh, my grandfather came home from work, bludgeoned her to death, wrapped her up in a blanket, and buried her under the house. Oh. And I was like, yeah, so, but the point is that when you're 12, you have to minimize these horrific things because otherwise you can't function. So she really thought she had a nice childhood, but that was the thing the chart was trying to tell me. And I believe that if we don't heal these darker parts of our charts, or especially traumas that happen when we're young, because if you don't figure out a way to heal it, it can show up in the next generation. And a lot of this stuff that's difficult is ancestral trauma. And I work with family constellation experts to try to help people end family patterns. A lot of times, it's not really your fault that these difficult things are happening to you. A lot of times, it's because out of love for your ancestors and your family, you say, oh, I'm going to pick this birth chart and work this out in this lifetime. And you do it out of compassion and love. But a lot of times, it's not your job to do that. These are traumas that happened, you know, lifetimes ago for other people. And a family constellation person can really help figure out the root cause of some of this, and then you can be free of it. And that's one of the many tools and practitioners that I use to help people not repeat patterns. A lot of times in the chart, if you get stuck in a mouse trap or you are in quicksand, and yet there's a magic carpet ride in your chart, my job is to get people out of any place where they're stuck and put them on their magic carpet ride. And we all have escape hatches. And if you don't have an astrologer help you figure out the highest vibration, the best way to do what you've been given, then we tend to just repeat things and get stuck. And that's why when I was 19, I tell you, my chart, I have a lot of quicksand and mousetraps. If she hadn't given me the way out, it would have been a much different life.
0: Interesting take. Have you found that people have changed their lives based on their astrological chart?
1: Tons and tons, yes. I would say that almost on a daily basis, I either get an email or a phone call or from someone who's telling me how much I've changed their life for the better. And that's what makes me so happy. I can't even tell you. And I don't know anything else on the planet that can do what astrology can do, or the way I do astrology. And I think I have a very unusual way of doing it because I don't use astrological language. I show people visually what they're dealing with so that they can understand their owner's manual. And then I've learned over the years, because I have a deep interest in health and wellness. I was a speaker at a wellness conference in Denver 2 years ago, and that's really my thing, is how do we get people to be healthy?
0: We're going to come back and take calls with you, Leslie, and just questions for you when we come right back.
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1: He's likely running against just an absolute nut job. 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I'm saying.
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8: Hopes dashed. I'm Sue Guzman, Fox News. In the United States, run at the FIFA World Cup is over. Fox's Tony Genualdo has the story.
9: The United States has been eliminated from the FIFA World Cup, falling to Belgium 4-1 on Monday in the round of 16. Belgium struck first in this game, but Mark Tillman for the second straight game scored on a free kick as the U.S. tied things up at 1. But 2 minutes later, Belgium took the lead right back.
10: Trossard to the byline, gets the cross into Ketelaar's rising up, and Belgium retake the lead. Moments later, Charles de Ketelaar climbs the ladder, his second goal, and the U.S. right back where they were.
9: Courtesy of Fox, Charles de Ketelaar with the goal. They would tack on 2 more in the second half as Belgium advances to the quarterfinals to face Spain. Tony Genualdo, Fox News.
8: And Iran appears to have struck another oil ship transiting the Strait of Hormuz. Fox's Jonathan Hunt reports from Turkey.
11: The Iranian government has repeatedly stated that the only safe route through the strait is one it has approved. The ship set on fire by a projectile today was transiting near the coast of Oman. State TV says the liquefied natural gas tanker came under attack after ignoring warnings. Iran is suspected of attacking other ships that have sailed through that same area. Those strikes sparked retaliatory attacks by the United States. Iran then went after Gulf Arab neighbors in response. The ongoing conflict and peace process is likely to play a role as President Trump meets NATO leaders here in Ankara, Turkey. Jonathan Savage, Fox News.
8: The political future of French far-right leader Marine Le Pen on the line as Paris appeals court rules on her eligibility for the next presidential election. The verdict could reshape the 2027 contest to replace President Emmanuel Macron if it forces Le Pen out. She's appealing a conviction. 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

0: Fox's Alexis McAdams.
1: The main Democratic Party is urging Graham Platner to drop out of the Maine Senate race. This after an ex-girlfriend says back in 2021, he showed up at her house very drunk and forced himself on her, even though she says she repeatedly told him to stop. Platner denies the allegation and says he is weighing his options.
2: Regardless of the inaccuracy of the reporting, but mindful of the political reality it will inflict, we are taking the time to reflect on the best path forward.
1: California Congressman Ro Khanna, who campaigned with Platner for a while, among those telling him to drop out. He posted this: I've been very clear that sexual assault or violence against women is a red line. These allegations are very serious and credible. Graham Platner should drop out from the race. I'm withdrawing my endorsement.
0: China has tested a nuclear-capable missile, drawing condemnation and concern.
3: The Chinese Navy test-launched a long-range ballistic missile from one of its submarines in the South Pacific. The State Department says the weapon was nuclear-capable but unarmed, adding that China's nuclear weapons buildup is of great concern to the region and the world, and alleging that while the U.S. is trying to prevent nuclear proliferation, China is doing the opposite. Australia, Japan, and New Zealand have also criticized the test. China says the launch complied with international law and was not directed against any country or target. Jonathan Savage, Fox News.
0: Cuba's 10 million residents are experiencing an island-wide blackout, according to the state-run electric union. The country struggling to reserve fuel as its electric grid crumbles. Public transportation has largely been halted, and officials have also canceled tens of thousands of surgeries. Ministry of Energy and Mines says it has activated protocols to try to restore electricity. I'm Sue Guzman. This is Fox News.
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5: 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Her opinion said the court unshackles itself from all constraint and dives into the fray, meaning the partisan fray.
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0: And welcome back, George Norrie, along with Leslie McGuirk. Leslie, you mentioned you work with doctors and other professionals. How did they use astrology in their work?
1: The first doctors I started working with were therapists. And one therapist in Sebastian, Florida, I basically built up his entire practice because I sent so many people to him. He does EMDR therapy. Do you know what that is, George?
0: I do not, no.
1: Okay. So I believe the fastest way for mental health is to combine astrology with EMDR. And that is a process where your eyes go left, right, really fast. It's bilateral brain stimulation. And you wear a headset on your over your ears, and you have paddles in your hand, and your eyes are going left, right, following a blue light on a bar. And what happens when your brain is stimulated in that way, when you're sitting with a therapist talking about some very tragic, horrible thing that happened to you, they've done PET scans of the brain before and after EMDR, and literally the brain, when it has trauma, it gets stuck and it starts looping. It's like a needle stuck in the groove of a record back in the days when we had record players. And what the EMDR does is it lifts that needle up and it changes it. The memories are still there, but they're not firing off in the trauma zone. It is one of the most profound things on earth to do EMDR. It's sometimes hard to find really good practitioners of it, but I would say I send 80% of my clients to EMDR therapists around the country, and it's a very unknown method for helping people take scissors and literally cut those red lines that are in someone's chart, things that are not their fault, something they were born with. And it's like your car, if it has a mechanical issue, you don't sit around and talk about it. You get in under the hood and you fix it. And that's what I'm obsessed with and working with doctors. So it started with mental health issues, and then it started moving into more physical health issues, because all of a sudden I started to realize I was really good at figuring out why people were sick. So I work with a top doctor at NYU and another doctor at Tufts University. I've worked with a bunch of neurologists. At one point, I had four neurologists in one of my classes because they saw how accurate I was with people, that they wanted to understand what I was doing, and they studied the brain. And so this is so amazingly interesting to me to realize that the Western medical community is beginning to realize that astrology can help them see the whole person, not just one part. And in Western medicine, a lot of times they get so specialized that if they're a rheumatologist, that's their area of specialty, and they forget about looking at the whole person. So with astrology, I can see everything. And that's why functional medicine doctors are the ones who tend to have the ability to look at the whole person. Are you familiar with functional medicine, George?
0: Yes.
1: Yeah, okay. So functional medicine and astrology are perfect together, and that's really my most favorite thing to do, is to help people with unresolved health issues. A lot of times, health issues, sometimes we're born with them, and other times there are always ways to find the way out. And it's something you have to figure out how to work with what you were given.
0: Are you still learning astrology?
1: All the time. I am always shocked at how things in a chart a pattern will appear, and I'll start to notice it with certain people, and it's something I might not have noticed before. And I think it's something I will never master. It's so deep. Astrology, the wisdom and the body of knowledge embedded in the world of astrology is insane. It's so profound and so deep. And there are so many different types of astrology. There's Vedic astrology. There's Uranian astrology. There's all sorts of ways to use astrology for prediction, or there's medical astrology. It just goes on and on. And I find that the best way for me to learn right now is through my clients, because every chart is a brand new story to be looked at. And it's an incredible language, and it's so useful. And I'm hoping that your listeners will give it a try if they haven't, and realize that there is a way to bring peace to your life, because it gives you a compassionate way of understanding the way that you're designed and the kind of weather that you're dealing with. Once I had a client who was going through just the most awful time, and she thought she was going crazy. She's a pretty well-known spiritual leader, and she wasn't supposed to be having this really tough time. She's supposed to have all the answers. But I looked at her chart and I said, wow, I've never seen anything quite like this. This is just a really rough time in your life. You just have to wade through it. It's just a bad weather period. And then you know that you're not going crazy, that it's actually real and it's happening. And then you just wait it out.
0: Let's go to some of the calls. And Leslie McGuirk's website is her name, linked up at coasttocoastam.com. We'll start by going to, I'm going to give you the birth date first to give you a head start, Leslie.
1: Okay.
0: July 22, 1952, 7-22-52. We're going to Cindy in West Virginia, east of the Rockies. Hi, Cindy.
2: Hi, George. Thank you for taking my call.
0: My pleasure. What is your question for Leslie?
2: I am a Cancer, but I don't act like a Cancer. I have never really been nurturing, never married, no children, no pets. To tell you the truth, I don't think I've ever been in love. I'm okay with that, but I'd just like a little bit of insight of why I'm like that.
1: I love that you called, and this is such a great question, because you're 100% right. This is why sun sign astrology is not that accurate. You have four planets in Leo, my friend. You are such a Leo person. Your moon is in Leo. Your Venus is Leo. Your Mercury is in Leo. So all of the inner workings of your system are not like Cancer at all. You're a total princess, fire queen, lioness out there. And you have a bit of a roar. And I would imagine you like luxury. Am I correct?
2: Oh, yes.
1: Yeah, so you're a little more flashy than a typical Cancer. So you would not feel like a Cancer at all. And that's why people need to get away from thinking about sun sign astrology, because it's not really that helpful. That's like saying you're a Lexus, but I don't know if you're a sedan or a sports car. I don't know if you're diesel, electric. I mean, it doesn't give anyone enough information. So I'm so glad you called, because now you know why. You've got four planets in Leo, and that's who you really
2: thank
1: are.
2: Thank you so much.
1: Does that make you feel better to know you're not crazy?
2: Yes.
1: You're not
2: a lot better. A lot better. Thank you.
1: Okay. Bye, Cindy.
0: Appreciate that. What do you do when you get that kind of a reading, Leslie? What are you doing? Explain to us what you're doing back there.
1: Back there, yeah. So I'm plugging it into program where I can pop up the chart. And what I do when I'm looking at a chart is looking at the things that are popping out at me right away. So with that case with Cindy, the sun sign Cancer, that's like looking at one page of a 500-page book. It doesn't give her enough information. So that's important for her to realize that she's not crazy. So if she was to read books about Cancer, it's not going to feel accurate to her at all, because she's just got four things going on in Leo. So I'm looking at the things that jump out at me the most. And again, I look at the chart as if it's a piece of music. And the red lines, which are the ones that oftentimes we get stuck in, or they can feel like drumming. And drumming is not negative, George. It's just if you listen to drumming all the time, you'll get a headache. So I'm trying to look at this like a piece of music. And where I see blue lines, that's where things are easy, happy, and good. And the red lines are where you're building a muscle. And it's all this whole orchestrated piece of music that we're examining. So when I look at charts quickly, like I'm doing for your listeners, I hear their question and I figure out, okay, what's going on here that would make her feel like she's not a Cancer? And it just is, it's like screaming at me. She's got all this Leo energy. Of course, that's very different than a Cancer. And every zodiac sign is in revolt against the one before it. So where Cancer is more nurturing and about having kids and cooking meals and bringing milk and cookies to people, Leo is the exact opposite. It's in revolt against everything that Cancer's about. Leo is the entertainer, and it's all about more luxury and showing off a bit and having performances and She's completely not Cancerian, but she is a Cancer sun sign.
0: Back to the next calls. March 1st, 1982. 3182. Aaron in Tempe, Arizona, west of the Rockies. Hi, Aaron.
3: Hey, George. Thanks for taking my...
0: You are welcome. What is your question for Leslie?
3: My question for Leslie is, I've been manifesting and choosing a different job path for myself, and where do you see that going for me?
0: All right, Les, go ahead.
1: Okay, so you don't by any chance know what time you were born, do you?
3: It was, I think, 11:15 or 11:17 a.m.
1: Okay, that just helps me a little bit more. And where were you born?
3: City.
1: Colorado City? Is that what you said?
3: Oh, no, Mesa, Arizona.
1: Mesa, okay, perfect. All right. So one thing I can tell you about your chart is that you have a lot of intensity about how you move through life because your male energy is in the sign of Libra, and Libra is all about balance and having everything look and be a certain way. But when you were born, you have two incredibly intense planets right next to your male energy, and that's Saturn and Pluto. So you have a tremendous amount of drive, and you really, do you feel like you were born with like a real desire to do something with your life?
3: Yeah, definitely. I love, besides, you know, having a good job and, you know, steady income like that, I love to travel and go out of town and just explore like everything.
1: Right. Yeah. You have a deep need for growth and movement, and you have a very good mind. The most important thing I could tell you about your work life is that you need to do something that you're super passionate about. Some people don't have as much drive and depth of interest like you do. So you've got to pick a career that's going to use the tremendous amount of energy you have here and feel like you're being useful. Does that make sense?
3: It does. Yeah, it makes a lot of sense. And I've been looking for other industries, I guess you could say, that would give me that option.
1: Have you ever been in a healing profession or working for a company that deals with healing?
3: I have not.
1: Okay. Has that ever crossed your mind?
3: It hasn't. It's something I can consider, though.
1: Okay. The other thing you need to know about your chart, you're a Pisces, but, and you're very intuitive, so you want to use that intuition that you've got, but you're basically a healer. That's why I was asking about a profession that has to do with healing. Even if you're not in a healing profession, you could still be a healer. So someone could be a teacher and they help heal the students that are in their class. You've got a lot of teaching abilities, healing abilities. So what kind of work do you do?
3: I currently do retail work in the store, and even though I chose to do it, I've grown kind of dull on it just because I don't feel it's given me the outlet that I need to grow in different areas and learn and do something new. That's why I'm, you know, looking at different things.
1: Okay, so my suggestion would be to look into something that has to do with health and healing. I think that would be good for you. And you were born lucky, so things will work out for you. Don't be shy about taking a chance. Don't be nervous. When you set your intention on wanting to make a difference in the world, I think you're going to find the right job, the right career.
0: All right, thanks, Aaron. Appreciate it. When you look at the charts, are there ever a chart that you don't want to talk about?
1: No, never. That's not ever happened. I have total compassion for people. And as I said, I look at people like animals. I'm big into nature and animals. So I think, you know, a spider has as much a reason to be here as a rhinoceros. So we just go with the flow and look at people's lives. And I mean, I think the hardest people for me to deal with are the ones who were born with mental confusion, and they have a hard time hearing the truth. And it's not their fault. It's just the way they are, but they can be frustrating. Like that story I told you before with the woman who, you know, took me 55 minutes before I could crack the code. And sometimes that's hard for me. It's like a heavy lift when I have to struggle to get them to acknowledge the truth of what I'm trying to say.
0: Next up, the birthday is January 11th. 56, January 11, 56, 111, 56. Suzanne in Minneapolis. Hi, Suzanne.
4: Hi, George. Hi, Leslie.
1: Hi.
4: Hi. I was wondering, I have a lot of body pain, more like bone pain, and I was wondering if you could tell me where it was coming from or if it's going to get better.
1: Okay, so definitely your body, when you were born, you have Saturn right next to your body, and Saturn brings either structure or it's like having a really tough drill sergeant walking around with you wherever you go. So is he helping you or hurting you? It depends. So an Olympic level coach, someone could say, oh my God, you're so mean to Michael Phelps, making him swim all those miles, but he's helping him get somewhere. Well, your body has been, you were born with this energy right next to you. So there, it can either manifest as you're hard on your body or that something is hard on your body, which could be an illness or something like that. You also have Pluto, which is the planet of transformation, making a tough aspect to your body. So you were born with this. Did anything happen to you when you were born that was difficult? Did you have a tough delivery?
4: Not that I know of, but I've had one illness after another. I've had cancer twice. I just had hyperparathyroidism. I've just had so many things throughout my life, but it's ridiculous.
1: Right. That's because you were born with not the easiest situation with your body, but there is a way out. For as tough as the difficult things are, you have an equal amount of good things that can help you out, but you definitely have what I call a mousetrap here with your body. And it's been very traumatic for you. I mean, you don't know what it's like not to have some sort of health issue. And it's been going on your whole life, correct?
0: She keeps fighting back.
1: Yeah, so I would suggest EMDR therapy for you to help with the traumatic part of what it's like to constantly have a body that is disappointing you with getting things. And then we can break that pattern.
0: How do you find an EMDR doctor?
1: You can go to a website, emdria.org, and try to find someone who's certified. So that's the most important thing. And if you don't like the first person you go to another one. Find someone who will help you get through the dark night of the soul.
0: We'll come back in a moment with astrologer Leslie McGuirk and take final phone calls right here on Coast to Coast AM.
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0: News. I'm Sue Gossman. President Trump heading to Turkey for the two-day NATO summit, pressuring NATO allies on a pair of key issues.
1: What the president does want is more support from NATO members in the fight to denuclearize Iran. That's on top of the continued demand that European allies increase defense spending.
0: Fox's Alexandria Hoff. The summit takes place as President Trump has criticized the allies for not paying their fair share of defense spending. The state's first witness testified Monday during the preliminary hearing for Tyler Robinson, accused of assassinating Turning Point USA co-founder Charlie Kirk.
2: Chris Bagley, a police officer working at Utah Valley University on September 10th when Charlie Kirk was assassinated. He described hearing the gunshot, seeing Kirk slump to the side, and the screams that followed.
0: Fox's Claudia Cowan in Provo, Utah. Kirk's widow, Erica, in attendance. 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
4: Belgium eliminated the United States 4-1 in their World Cup matchup in Seattle. This was the round of 16. Malik Tillman had a free kick goal for the U.S. in the 31st minute, briefly tying the game 1-1. Belgium quickly scored in the 33rd minute. In fact, by late first half, Belgium had a 10-1 shots advantage. Spain in Dallas shut out Portugal 1-0 on a goal in the 91st minute. The Sacramento Kings waived DeMar DeRozan. In baseball's late game, the Dodgers played their first extra inning contest this year and won it in 11 innings against Colorado 8-7. San Francisco pounded Toronto 10-1. Arizona was an 8-0 winner at San Diego. Milwaukee with 4 runs in the 7th beat St. Louis 4-3. The Mets in 10 innings won at Atlanta 7-6. Juan Soto a 3-run homer top of the 9th. Washington 12-11 over Houston. Yankees won at Tampa Bay 5-1. Royals beat the Phillies 15-1.
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0: Welcome back, George Norrie, along with astrologer Leslie McGuirk. Leslie, where do people get your book, The Power of Mercury?
1: At any bookstore or online, Amazon. It should be pretty easy to find. And people can contact me through my website, or they can email me directly at info@lesliemcguirk.com. And also, George, you know, you were asking about the United States. I just did a whole show on YouTube about the United States and the birthday, the 250th birthday. So if people are interested in learning more about our country, that's a really great one to listen to. And I'm also on this Saturday for Coast to Coast listeners, I'm going to do an elements class. So all the charts, all of us have like four tires to our car, and they're filled with the four elements, fire, earth, air, and water. So everyone who signs up for the class will get their chart looked at by me, and I'll be able to tell them where they're out of balance. So it's a really fun class. It's only $25, and I'd love to have your listeners get a little more private attention with me if they take the class. So I wanted to offer that out.
0: Have you used astrology to match people up romantically?
1: All the time is one of my most favorite things to do. That's why I was very interested in your paranormal date show that you're doing, because it's so accurate. I can tell whether or not there's sexual compatibility, emotional compatibility, whether it's karmic, and some people are absolutely meant to be together. And boy, astrology can save a lot of aggravation, because it just lets you know, yes, just go with the flow with this one. This is a good person for you. And then there are other people, they may be perfectly fine, but they're not great for you.
0: Let's go to final callers. Is the next birthday January 5th, 1961, 1561. Who is it? It's Cornelius in Louisiana. Welcome to the show.
2: Hey there, George and Leslie. I'm surprised. I'm falling behind Sue, our medium and everything. So I'm glad Sue from Minneapolis got through.
0: What is your question, sir?
2: Yes, sir. My question, sir, ma'am and sir, what I wanted to know is what do you see for me? I know you said you got something on America and stuff, and I got one more question. What do you think of AI? I call it the Antichrist intelligence or the alien intelligence, and that's my question.
1: So your question about AI, it's a complicated subject. When it's good, it's really good, and when it's bad, it's really bad. It's, in some ways, it's like astrology. Astrology in the wrong hands is dangerous, and when done for good, like, there's tremendous amount of good things AI can do for the medical community and other things. So it's all about how it's used, and I don't think we have enough structure around how to make sure it's used in a good way. So think of AI like a knife, okay? Is a knife good or bad? Well, a knife is great. You can't cut meat or bread without it, but a knife can also stab somebody. So I just think it's all about the intention, and we have to be careful.
0: Big time, big time. And he wanted to know about himself.
1: Yeah, so first of all, I love your name. It's a great name. You were born genetically cheerful. You have a very upbeat kind of energy to you. Do you feel like you're a pretty happy guy?
0: He hung up.
1: Oh, that's too bad. All right. Well, he can listen to it later, I guess.
0: he's listening to you on the radio.
1: All right. Good. Yeah. No, he's got a nice chart. And the only thing I would tell him is that he can definitely get a little overexcited at times. And he just has to be careful not to burn himself out.
0: He's had a rough life, but he seems to be doing okay.
1: Yes.
0: Next up, let's go to Jeremy in North Dakota. Let me give you the birth date. It's coming up, 8-9-75. 8-9-75. Jeremy in North Dakota. This guy was in a coma for 2.5 months, Leslie. Hi, Jeremy.
3: Hello, amazing George. I want to ask Leslie if she knows why our great and awesome God spared my life over 22 years ago on December 8, 2003.
1: Yeah, Tom gave me your info during the commercial break, so I looked at the accident that you had. It was definitely a fluke thing that happened to you. You are, before this accident, you really were a pretty cheerful, happy person, correct?
3: Yep.
1: Okay, so you want to know why you're still alive? Why did this happen? It's because in your core, you have a tremendous amount of abilities to help people, and you bring a kind of solid energy to people who are in trauma. Have you noticed that you've changed a lot in terms of your spirituality and how you relate to people since having the accident?
3: Well, when I was just before I woke up from my coma, I was under the impression that I was walking up a hill, a cliff with my wife, now ex-wife, and as we were nearing the top of the mountain, it began to shake and the boulders started falling, and I found a cave crevice to guide her into and protect her. And then after I got her inside, I was knocked off the cliff by a giant boulder. And as I was falling to the ground, I heard a voice from the sky that said, "Jeremy, your tasks are not done yet."
1: Wow, that's pretty profound. By the way, the day that you had the accident, I think it was sort of a fluke thing. Uranus, the planet that brings unexpected events, was making a difficult aspect to your body. It doesn't mean that that had to happen, but the weather pattern was rough that day for you. And you are totally designed to make a difference in this world. That's why you're still here. So what are you doing now in terms of your interactions with other people?
3: I'm basically trying to help as much as I can with everything I can.
1: Good. Just keep doing that. You're a nice guy. You have a gentle spirit and you would never hurt anyone. So just remember that your energy, when you're around other people, you can change people's lives. And that's probably why you're still here. It's always about what gifts can you give to others? Is it easy? No, but there's a reason you were saved.
0: Next up, let's go to July 11, 7-11-54, 7-11-54. Mignon is with us in Colorado. Welcome to the show. Hi, Mignon.
4: Thank you very much. I'm excited to be here, and I love your show.
0: Thank you.
4: I'm calling regarding things that, quite frankly, my cup is very full. I have issues about my children, and they're seeming negativity toward me, my current destiny, and my health.
0: A few questions.
1: Okay, so
0: go ahead, Les.
1: Yeah, so the first thing I see in your chart is that you've got an aspect of some issues with a depressed mother, or you've had some depression. Was your mom depressed, or did something really traumatic happen to her?
4: A combination of things. She was very hyperthyroid and negative toward me. I was sort of the non-entity in the family. But I always felt jubilant and came through with a caring father. I feel that she had a stark kind of crustaceous sense that made her easily angered. And I see that carried on in my daughter as well.
1: Okay, so this is generational trauma. I spoke about this earlier. You were born genetically cheerful. You've got three planets in Cancer. You are a good mom, but you've got some serious woundedness here with your mom. And what happens is that I might have skipped a generation and now your daughter's got some of this. But what I would suggest for someone like you is if you contact me, I can help you with getting a family constellation, because your mom, there's issues with your mom. There's depression from your mom. There's emotional difficulties from your mom. And if that initial relationship did not get healed with her, which it sounds like it never really did, am I correct?
4: That's correct. And she died with my sister controlling the estate so strongly that I wasn't even told she was dead.
0: Oh,
4: until probably months later, and there was no funeral and nothing to bring resolution. And currently, that very sister took over the entire estate and everything in it and all the possessions and just sold them.
1: Okay. Well, what's fascinating about this thing with money, too, in your chart, so I just spoke about doing this elements class. You were born with one flat tire. You have absolutely no earth in your chart. And earth is money, because money, what is that? Trees come from, paper bills come from trees, and the coins are from the earth. So there's an imbalance here in your chart around money. And this thing with your mom, though, is huge. And that's what needs to be healed. Even though your mom is passed, if that doesn't get healed, what happens is that then starts to happen again with your children. And you're a perfect example of how generational trauma works and how the chart can see the root cause of why you're having a problem with your kids. So we want to deal with what happened to you with your mom. And the good thing about a family constellation is that it works quickly. Same thing with EMDR. I think that both of those would help you a lot. But that's a really tough thing to have with your mom. And it's like stuck. It's like bubble gum on the bottom of your shoe. We need to get that off.
0: It's kind of sticky, though, isn't it?
1: Yeah, it's very sticky. And she could live her whole life with it stuck on the bottom of her shoe. But I feel like my job is to help people remove any of these things that are getting in the way of her having a happier life.
0: Next birthday is June 7, 1957, 6757. Richard from Seattle, Washington. Hey, Richard.
5: Hello, George.
0: Good to have you with us.
5: Thank you very much. I have to tell you, you are so insightful with your questions. I really enjoy that. And Leslie, I think you're fascinating.
1: Oh, thanks.
0: How about how about your question for her?
5: Okay. I was married years ago, quite a few. And I've been in a couple of relationships, but I'm looking to meet my soulmate. And I'm not trying to chase it. I'm just trying to be there and be aware. And I just wonder if you see any particular lady coming along for me.
1: Oh, yes. There's no reason why you shouldn't find the perfect person for you, because your moon is in Libra. Even though you're a Gemini, your moon is in Libra. And think about what Libra is. It's the scales. And they are the ones that are most obsessed with partnership, because the scales, you have to have two in order to be balanced. So when you're not in partnership, you do not feel balanced. One of the difficulties you can have with people in relationships is you're a kind person. You don't have a mean bone in your body, but sometimes it looks like you might have trouble standing in your truth. Like you don't speak up. Did you ever have an issue with speaking when you were little, or learning disability, or just some issues with language or speaking?
5: I'm ADD.
1: Okay.
5: Kind of shy, I guess, a little bit.
1: Kind of shy. Okay. So that's one thing I would say with the next woman that shows up in your life is really work hard at speaking up and trying to fight against the shyness, because you're a lovely guy. And when you keep your mouth shut, they can't get to know you. So you want to let that out, because you're a very warm, loving person and tender. So somebody would be very lucky to have you as a partner. But just remember, you have to stand in your truth. And when you don't, then you're perceived as being not as strong as you really are. And it's your strength that will attract the right woman for you.
0: All right. Good luck, Richard. Keep in touch. The next birthday is August 22, 1976. 8-22-76. Super's with us from Berkeley, California. Hi, Super.
6: Hi, George. Hi, Leslie.
1: Hi.
6: I was curious about my career. I'm trying to get an application going. I'm open to many things because I don't want to be stuck on Social Security for the rest of my life.
0: All right. Career it is. Couple minutes left, Les.
1: Okay. So it's your August 22nd, 1976, right?
0: 8-22-76.
1: Okay. Perfect. Okay. So you are a total sweetheart. Your moon is in Cancer, which is where it most loves to be. You have a lovely way about you. People just like you. So I would say for a profession, you need to be working with people. That is the key thing for you. So you should not be isolated in a cubbyhole working on a computer all day. So have you ever had a job where you're around a lot of people?
6: Not really.
1: Okay, so that could be one reason why you're not super happy with your career. You have a gift of holding space for people, of working well with people. You're also really good creatively and with words, and you just have a gentle, nice way. So your job should be not an electrical job where you're stuck on a computer and you should be interacting with people. What have you thought about doing?
6: Oh, it's many things, podcasts, real estate, but applications for people with disabilities. So I think it will help us out. And of course, I'm really strong, I believe, with the marketing and sales of it, because I'm not that technical.
1: Yeah, that's what I'm trying to tell you. You're not really technical. So you're in the right area, working with making things better for people. Your attention to detail is phenomenal. You're a super kind person, but it's working with people. That's where your gift is, okay?
0: Good for it. Leslie, thank you. Keep in touch with us and come on back again. It's been 10 years you've been coming back on.
1: Yeah, I'd loved always talking with you, George. It's such a pleasure, and thank you.
0: Leslie McGuirk's website, again, is her name, linked up at coasttocoastam.com. For Dan Galante, Tom Danheiser, Sue Trikas, Lex Lonehood, Sean Ladasur, Alec Fernandez, Tim Banal, George Knapp, and Richard Serrett, I'm George Norrie, somewhere out there on Coast to Coast AM. We'll see you on our next edition. Until then, be safe, everyone.

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7: The end for Team USA in the World Cup. I'm Ted Lindner, Fox News. The United States run of the FIFA World Cup is now done. Fox's Tony Genualdo reports.
8: The United States has been eliminated from the FIFA World Cup, falling to Belgium 4-1 on Monday in the round of 16. Belgium struck first in this game, but Mark Tillman for the second straight game scored on a free kick as the U.S. tied things up at 1. But 2 minutes later, Belgium took the lead right back.
9: Trossard to the byline, gets across, into Ketelaar's rising up, and Belgium retake the lead. Moments later, Charles de Ketelaar climbs the ladder, his second goal, and the U.S. right back where they were.
8: Courtesy of Fox, Charles de Ketelaar with the goal. They would tack on two more in the second half as Belgium advances to the quarterfinals to face Spain. Tony Genualdo, Fox News.
7: Meantime, the NATO summit begins today in Ankara, Turkey, with European leaders facing significant friction over their lack of support for the U.S. during the recent conflict with Iran.
10: The president's going to be leaving for Turkey later this evening, arriving in Ankara sometime tomorrow afternoon. And once he's there, the red carpet's really going to be rolled out for him. Now, think about the dichotomy taking place, though, in that region, because compare it with the fact that right over the border in Iran, there's this state-sponsored show of opposition to the U.S. being put on in the streets, with chants of death to America ringing out at the funeral for former Supreme Leader Ayatollah Ali Khamenei. He was killed by an American airstrike back in February. And President Trump said Friday that the U.S. gave Iran the week off for this funeral, quote, because we're nice.
7: Fox's Alexandria Hoff. Earlier on Monday, President Trump again expressing his frustration, stating the U.S. spends significantly more on defense than any other NATO member, arguing that the U.S. effectively subsidizes the protection of allies who are receiving little in return. 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
7: The British military says a tanker traveling off the coast of Oman in the Strait of Hormuz caught on fire after being struck by a projectile. The UK

0: State Department says the weapon was nuclear capable but unarmed, adding that China's nuclear weapons buildup is of great concern to the region and the world, and alleging that while the US is trying to prevent nuclear proliferation, China is doing the opposite. Australia, Japan and New Zealand have also criticised the test. China says the launch complied with international law and was not directed against any country or target. Jonathan Savage, Fox News.
1: The political death watch is on for Maine U.S. Senate candidate Graham Plattner following yet another allegation from an ex-girlfriend that he raped her. The charge is so severe that Plattner has taken a break from his campaign to reevaluate his political future. Meanwhile, Plattner has faced similar other sexual impropriety allegations, denying the woman's account that he broke into her home in 2021 and forced her to have sex. And the political future of French far-right leader Marine Le Pen on the line as a Paris appeals court rules on her eligibility for the next presidential election. The verdict could reshape the 2027 contest to replace President Emmanuel Macron if it forces Le Pen out. She's appealing a 2025 conviction for misusing European Parliament funds. I'm Ted Lindner. This is Fox News.
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0: From the City of Angels near the Pacific Ocean, good morning, good evening, wherever you may be across the nation, around the world. I'm George Norrie. This is Coast to Coast AM. Later tonight, astrology and the way we live. Here's what's happening. The mayor of Raleigh, North Carolina, is weighing whether to impose a curfew for minors there following a series of shootings and chaotic events over the Independence Day weekend, in which several fights broke out and nine people were shot amid a series of teen takeovers across the country. It's been going on all over the place. Parents, watch your kids, please. Iran continued its day-long funeral for slain Supreme Leader Ayatollah Ali Khamenei as massive crowds flooded Tehran and mourners vowed revenge against the U.S. and Israel. U.S.-Iranian talks remained delayed during the funeral ceremonies, with officials reportedly eyeing Islamabad, Pakistan, as a possible venue for the next round of negotiations, if they ever happen. Here's Tom Danheiser with more.
1: Well, George, processions are drawing massive crowds across Iran and Iraq for the Ayatollah, as the newly transitioned leadership and high-ranking officials are managing infrastructures while public mourning continues. The fragile U.S.-Iran ceasefire is facing severe strain as two oil tankers were recently struck by projectiles in the Strait of Hormuz, with U.S. officials blaming the Iranian military. The tankers were targeted and caught fire after bypassing Iranian-mandated transit routes in favor of U.S.-backed courses. Iran insists all regional vessel traffic must coordinate directly with its military, challenging ongoing freedom of navigation efforts, with the latest events threatening the previously brokered understanding regarding the waterway. Meanwhile, according to the country's health ministry, Israeli airstrikes in Lebanon have killed one person just a day after the two countries signed a deal aimed at paving the way to lasting peace. Lebanon's state news agency said an Israeli drone hit the southern town of Nabatia al-Fouqa and later reported further

0: strikes in the area, with at least two more people wounded. And oil prices are hovering near four-month lows, with Brent crude trading around $72.31 a barrel, and West Texas Intermediate near $68.80 a barrel. George?
1: Thank you, Thomas. And in a moment, Dr. Jerome Corsi joins us to talk about the Iranian situation and some other issues. Microsoft said it is immediately eliminating 4,800 jobs, representing 2.1% of its workforce, in the software giant's latest effort to cut costs in an era of artificial intelligence. Its Xbox division will lose about one-fifth of its staff, including 1,600 jobs and additional cuts in the coming months. Meanwhile, Sony just announced that they will stop manufacturing game discs, angering the gaming community around the world and triggering renewed debate about owning physical media for games, movies, and music. Depending on digital deliveries and streaming services with ever-rising prices, let's check in with our expert, Lauren Weinstein, to classify this mess. And what a mess it is, Lauren.
2: Yeah, Sony has triggered quite a backlash and brought a spotlight onto an issue that goes far beyond gaming and actually impacts most of us often every day. Sony decided they no longer manufacture PlayStation games on discs for games released from January 2028 onward. After that, they'd only be available as digital downloads. In fact, they said that they've already started repurposing their disc factory in Austria for this change. And man, did the gaming community backlash hit immediately. Angry users, petitions, all kinds of negative reactions. But right now, it doesn't seem like Sony is going to budge on this. And the reason this matters to so many people is that with physical media, you know it can't just become unavailable someday at the whim of a media company. Discs can be carried over to someone else's house to be played or can be traded or often bought used. But when you don't have the physical media, all you usually have is effectively a license. You don't actually own anything. And this kind of dilemma also applies to music and videos like movies or TV shows. While you can still often get CD or DVD or Blu-ray discs for much content, most of the big media firms would likely love to kill this off. They want you to access everything via non-physical methods that they can control. That means everything from arbitrarily cutting off access, increasing prices, including ads and previously ad-free content, or more ads when ads were already present, and so on. This is a real-world situation that many users have already experienced when they lost access to streaming video content that they had previously purchased. You've probably seen on video sites how for some content you're offered a choice between renting it and, in theory, owning it, with owning, of course, being more expensive. But what do these terms mean in the real streaming world? Well, renting usually means you watch the video once or perhaps some set number of times during a specific time period. Owning typically means unlimited views without time restrictions, but that usually is only the case so long as the content provider makes that particular content available at all and doesn't one day remove various content from the available library, perhaps saying that they no longer have a license to make it available. In most cases, this means that even though you thought you purchased that content, you will no longer have the ability to view it. On the other hand, if you had purchased that same film or other content on a physical medium like a disc, you would typically have a perpetual ability to enjoy it, at least as long as the physical media is in playable condition. The underlying concepts in this battle between physical media versus digital downloads and streaming are twofold. Obviously, not manufacturing and providing physical media simplifies distribution for the media company and will generally be viewed as more high-tech. But a big part of this decision-making by these firms is simple greed. They want to control every aspect of the content and, to the greatest extent possible, limit your flexibility in accessing it. They've largely wanted to stamp out the used market for content ever since the invention of the phonograph, all the way through to video cassettes, CDs, DVDs, and Blu-ray discs. Now they have the technological means to accomplish their long-sought goal by eliminating physical media entirely. We can see something similar happening in the software industry. Software that used to be a one-time purchase, whether on physical media or via one-time download, is now frequently marketed only on a subscription basis, where you have to keep paying for continued access to the software that you're depending on. Various of Adobe's current software policies are an example of this behavior. However, recent surveys suggest that some content consumers have been paying attention to this situation. While physical media for most content now makes up a small percentage compared with digital delivery and streaming, there are signs that when a choice is available, the preference for physical media and one-time purchases has been gradually increasing as more and more people are feeling gouged by the content and streaming firms. Making your thoughts known about this to these firms through your decisions about how you spend your money for content, like perhaps considering choosing physical media when you can, definitely seems like an idea worth considering. How much impact this would actually have in the long run is very much an open question. But if consumers passively accept higher prices, more ads, and ever less flexibility in terms of how they can actually use these kinds of content, we can be pretty sure that the media and streaming firms will continue their process of squeezing us all as much as the market will bear. Perhaps something to think about the next time you want to watch a movie before clicking that mouse.
1: Good idea. Thanks, Lauren. Cuba's power grid failed again today, leaving the entire island without electricity following days of protests over the long blackouts amid the island's very hot summer. Shortly after noon, the state utilities company Electric Union of Cuba announced a total disconnection of the national electric power system and said it was investigating the cause. Here's Seth Shostak from the SETI Institute talking about what's going on in the universe. Seth, what do you got for us?
3: Well, George, I was reading an essay by Roger Rosenblatt this morning. He's a columnist for the New York Times. His column today wasn't about politics or the current state of the country. It was about mortality, more specifically, his own mortality. Well, that got me thinking, not so much about personal mortality, which is, of course, a depressing subject, but rather the mortality of the universe. I mean, while I don't think many people worry about this as they drive to work or whatever, it should be nevertheless obvious that the universe isn't going to hang around forever, at least not as we know it. So why not? Well, all stars eventually die. They run out of fuel and stop blasting light out into space. I think I've run out of fuel myself. That's not a good situation if you're a plant, for example, if you want to work on your suntan. But relatively small stars, and the sun is a relatively small star, go fairly quietly into that long dark night. They swell up and then slowly cool off. Well, they don't just swell up a little bit. As it ages, the sun will get so big that it will swallow the Earth. Not a good day. Anything we can do about this? Well, somehow avoiding that our planet becomes the sun's lunch might be accomplished by just moving the Earth somewhere, to another star system, for example. That isn't really possible now, but eventually our descendants will have to face this situation. As Russian rocket scientist Konstantin Tsiolkovsky.
1: Just say the Russian, Seth.
3: Yeah, I'll try that, but, you know, I can't pronounce Russian any better than I can English. He said once, we can't stay in the terrestrial cradle forever. So this is what he was talking about. And by the way, it's not just stars that die. Also pulsars and black holes and, well, everything dies eventually in the cosmos. But don't get too worked up about this, George. It's only really a problem for our great-great-great-great-great whole bunch more greats and their grandkids. And some recent research suggests that our demise may be not quite so certain. Sure, as it gets older, the sun will eventually swell up, kind of like some of my friends, but it's not certain that it will get so bloated that it engulfs our planet. So you see, George, there's actually some good news out there, too.
1: All right. Thank you, Seth. We'll talk to you next week. The situation with Iran, what's going on with it these days? Let's check in a moment with Dr. Jerome Corsi on Coast to Coast AL. 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

0: And welcome back to Coast, George Norrie with you. Dr. Jerome Corsi back with us, received his PhD from Harvard University's Department of Government back in 1972. From 72 to 82, he worked as a university professor. Jerry published articles in scientific journals, received national attention with a security clearance to work with the U.S. State Department on terrorism. His website, CorsiNation.com, is linked up at CoastToCoastAM.com. And he's got a number of books out, including The Final Analysis. Jerry, welcome back, my friend. How are you?
1: I'm great, George. It's great to be back with you. Thank you.
0: This planet seems to be topsy-turvy. Do you feel it?
1: Yes, everything seems in turmoil. Constantly changing situations, always danger. It's an exciting time to live, George. There's lots happening.
0: Seems to be a lot of hate out there, too, Jerry. I mean, these kids over the weekend went crazy across the country, blocking streets and getting arrested. Where are the parents?
1: Well, that's a good question, George. The parents need to step up and be in control. We can't have teen crowds out destroying cities, killing people. Eventually, we'll have to have police or National Guard control of cities. And that's not a good direction to go. But the teen violence cannot be tolerated for long.
0: I don't know. Maybe I was raised differently, but I never wanted to disappoint my parents, Jerry. I didn't want to get into trouble with the law. I didn't want anything stupid to happen. I just wanted to be a success, and I wanted them to be proud of me. Why can't kids think that way?
1: Well, it's a different era. I think parents don't have the same control over their children. And when we grew up, certainly when I grew up, it was very important to be respectful that your parents were in control. You were accountable to your parents. And I think today parents are just not taking the responsibility and control over their children that need to be taken. It takes a mature adult to raise a child all the way to adulthood. And today there's just too many opportunities for kids to join each other in this random violence that has no consequences, evidently, with law enforcement.
0: Lots to talk with you about tonight. We'll take calls next hour with Dr. Jerome Corsi. What's your take on the situation with Iran?
1: Well, the Iranian war is right now on a bit of a standstill. I think that President Trump is facing the midterm elections already, and there's a need to reduce the price of gasoline. So the war was conveniently halted, at least for a while. It could be resumed, of course, after the midterms. But President Trump wants to appear to be a peace giver, wants to settle the conflict. We really devastated Iran, but Iran, this Revolutionary Guard and the forces within Iran that are revolutionary, are not about to give up.
0: If Iran continues to want to enrich uranium, that's a deal breaker, isn't it?
1: Yes, that's kind of the final red line. I think President Trump has made it clear that finally, a president is going to say Iran will not have a nuclear weapon, and that means not enriching uranium. And that, to the Iranians, would be the final straw, having said for decades, death to Israel, death to the United States. Iran's not about to give up the right to enrich uranium easily, and I think that's really the final issue in the contest.
0: Microsoft announcing more layoffs, unemployment numbers declining a little bit. What's your take on the economy, Jerry?
1: Well, the economy's in really kind of a very tender state. I mean, there's a lot of people who have dropped out of the labor force, over 100 million people with no jobs and not looking for work. And our welfare state has grown to an alarming amount of money. We are now $39 trillion in deficit. The national debt is $39 trillion, and that's unsustainable long-term. The situation can't continue this way for long. We'll be bankrupt. And the economy is moving again in a direction of reducing employees with AI coming on. Microsoft is reflecting this trend, and I think we're in for a real battle in terms of what skills are needed to have meaningful employment. So at the moment, there's a lot of people depending on the government, a lot more than should be, and employment is very difficult to get in terms of a sustainable income.
0: Hollywood is starting to talk about doing films and movies with artificial intelligence actors and actresses, all made up.
1: Well, it certainly can be done, and I think it would be very convincing. The problem is that's not good news for actors and actors. And the problem is Hollywood itself is in trouble when movies like The Supergirl are not doing particularly well, and the movies that could have artificial characters in them would be cheaper to produce. So I think it's right now in transition again.
0: Talked to a friend of mine who's a little concerned over his son, who's what you would call a Gen Zer, adults under 35, who's still living at home with them. Now, he's not going to kick his son out, but he's concerned about it.
1: Well, there's an increasing percentage of the Gen Zers who have gone to universities and have expensive tuition debt that they have got to pay off. They're living at home with their parents. Their education did not prepare them to get a meaningful employment. And they're really quite scared as to what their future is. It's an alarming percentage. One out of every three Gen Zers are still living with their parents. Some are contributing to the cost of living there, but again, this is not a stable situation long term for the next generations to be independent financially.
0: How would you grade President Trump's term?
1: Well, I grade it very high. He's faced a lot of crises. He's maintained a very positive attitude. I mean, there have been so many attempts to get rid of President Trump, from all the indictments he had between the two presidencies, assassination attempts. And you watch him in the Oval Office every day, and he's very positive. I mean, I was in Washington for the 250th birthday celebration, and Donald Trump put on a show even though it was raining. He postponed the speech until about 11 o'clock. I didn't get back to the hotel until about 2 a.m. that morning. But it was a great show, and it was one that I'm pleased I didn't have to miss.
0: How do you see the next presidential election? Who's running?
1: Well, I think it's J.D. Vance is going to be most likely the candidate. He's certainly the one that President Trump is promoting. On the Democratic side, it's very hard to tell. I think Kamala Harris is still leading in some of the polls, and the Democrats right now are in real disarray with this movement from the Democratic Socialist America, which is really a communist movement, becoming much more prominent. In fact, seeming to take control of the Democratic Party. That's a real problem for traditional Democrats.
0: What about Gavin Newsom for the possibility of the Democratic run?
1: Well, Gavin Newsom may be indicted before that occurs. Evidently, there's been a lot of surveillance going on with Gavin Newsom. There are issues with taxes and other issues. I'm not sure Gavin Newsom's going to emerge unscathed by the time it becomes really serious as to who the presidential candidates are going to be.
0: Jerry, do you find people to be happy these days overall?
1: I think people are nervous these days. I think there's a lot of uncertainty in terms of the economy, the international situation. I think in some ways we are both better off in many ways than we've ever been, at the same time more concerned about the future than we've ever been.
0: Jerry, we're going to take a short break and come back and talk more. I want to get your take on Vladimir Putin of Russia and see what you think he's still up to with Ukraine and much more. And we'll take calls next hour with Jerry Corsi right here on Coast to Coast AM.
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0: Fox News. I'm Ted Lindner. Team USA's World Cup dreams end as Belgium wins the round of 16 matchup to advance. The U.S. losing to Belgium 4-1 Monday night in a sold-out U.S.-dominated crowd in Seattle. Belgium struck first in the game, but Mark Tillman for the second straight game scored in a free kick. The U.S. tied things up at 1, but 2 minutes later, Belgium took the lead right back and then extended it. Belgium now advances to the quarterfinals where they will take on Spain. President Trump set to arrive in Turkey in a couple of hours for Tuesday's start of the two-day NATO summit. Fox's Alexandria Hoff.
1: President Trump said last month he wouldn't be attending the Ankara summit if not for Turkish President Erdogan.
0: The summit taking place as President Trump has criticized allies for not paying their fair share of defense funding. 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
3: Belgium eliminated the United States 4-1 in their World Cup matchup in Seattle. This was the round of 16. Malik Tillman had a free kick goal for the U.S. in the 31st minute, briefly tying the game 1-1. Belgium quickly scored in the 33rd minute. In fact, by late first half, Belgium had a 10-1 shots advantage. Spain in Dallas shut out Portugal 1-0 on a goal in the 91st minute. The Sacramento Kings waived DeMar DeRozan. In baseball's late game, the Dodgers played their first extra inning contest this year and won it in 11 innings against Colorado 8-7. San Francisco pounded Toronto 10-1. Arizona was an 8-0 winner at San Diego. Milwaukee with 4 runs in the 7th beat St. Louis 4-3. The Mets in 10 innings won at Atlanta 7-6. Juan Soto a 3-run homer top of the 9th. Washington 12-11 over Houston. Yankees won at Tampa Bay 5-1. Royals beat the Phillies 15-1.
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1: We'll take your calls next hour with Dr. Jerome Corsi as we talk about world events and events that are affecting all of us at home. 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
2: 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All the shows pop right up. It's a lot of listening, a lot of free listening. 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

0: And welcome back to Coast, George Norrie with Dr. Jerome Corsi. Jerry, some people believe that the full-scale invasion of Russia into Ukraine started in 2014. Others say it started 4.5 years ago. What do you think?
1: Well, it goes back quite a ways, George, because this whole issue of Ukraine has been in contest with Russia going back to World War II. And certainly Putin's invasion has been extremely costly for Russia. But I think it's hard for Putin to finally win this war. He's gaining in the Donbas, which is the area that's approaching into Kiev. Russia has now started launching ballistic missile strikes into Kiev. They blew up a drone factory over the weekend, caused massive explosions. And I don't think Ukraine is winning, although Ukraine will hang on as long as the Europeans continue to fund it. And the war is going to continue. It's a really slug-out war with a lot of people being killed every day. And it doesn't have an easy end to it. I don't see immediately that the war is going to stop.
0: What is Putin's motivation?
1: Well, the Ukraine has always been a divided country. The eastern part of Ukraine is Russian-speaking and allied historically with the Soviet Union, part of the Soviet Union and the Russian Federation. The western part of Russia was allied with Nazi Germany and still is in many ways neo-Nazi. So Ukraine is a divided country, and these two sections don't really agree with each other. Most people don't understand that the Zelensky government, prior to the war starting, was sending neo-Nazi brigades into the part of Eastern Europe that's controlled by Russia, Russian-speaking, to try to suppress movements that wanted to be independent. So this conflict has been going on for decades and is hard to resolve given the division within the people themselves of Ukraine.
0: Listen to these statistics, Jerry. 150,000 Ukrainian soldiers dead since the conflict started, 16,000 civilians, 500,000 Russian soldiers. When's it going to stop?
1: It doesn't have an immediate end to it. I think that ultimately Russia will take Kiev, and that will be the end game. And it's just going to drag on. It's like a meat grinder, this war. And it's now gone very technological. The drones have taken over a lot of the battlefield. The war is being fought largely from space with guided missiles and other very advanced weaponry. And Ukrainians continue to run out of soldiers. They're conscripting just about everybody they can find. And to be a soldier in this war is really almost a death sentence.
0: The Iranian situation has kind of taken the media attention away from the Ukraine-Russian situation, but as soon as that ends, it's going to be full scale back to Ukraine and Russia, isn't it?
1: I think so, George. And also, President Trump did everything he could to try to solve and end the Ukrainian war. And then when Zelensky, head of Ukraine, did not go along with it, was getting support and money from the Europeans to continue the war. Can remember this one very contentious press conference in the White House where President Trump thought Zelensky was going to agree, and Zelensky started demanding in public security guarantees, and President Trump was chiding Zelensky, saying, "You don't have the cards." Then President Trump just decided he was done with it. He washed his hands of it, and then Ukraine took second place to Iran. Once President Trump decided that Iran was very close to having nuclear weapons and that couldn't be tolerated.
0: What's your take on the Cuban situation? They're having horrible electrical problems.
1: Well, I think Cuba has just been about starved economically by the United States, with basically boycotts going on, with blocking trade going internationally. So Cuba's in dire straits economically, and is not able to maintain electric grid or other services in the country, so that Raul Castro is actually saying he wants to negotiate with Donald Trump. And I think that the communism could be at an end in Cuba with a little bit more pressure applied by President Trump economically.
0: And Castro, Fidel's brother, is 95 years old. Are they still going after him legally?
1: Yes, they are. There'd be charges brought against him. I mean, the entire history of the Castro brothers is one that does not go down easily in American politics. And I think Cuba is really going to come free, but that's still going to take some time, and it's not going to be altogether easy. That's another conflict, George, has been going on since the 1950s, and is not going to be easily resolved.
0: Isn't there a grandson of Fidel Castro who wants to settle things up with us?
1: Yes, there is, and I think the movement to settle in Cuba with the United States is ultimately going to win the day, because I don't think the people in Cuba can be economically stressed any more than they already are. So the government is at a precarious point, and I think the pressure for the United States to settle will be almost overwhelming.
0: What would you say, Jerry, and you've looked at things for a long, long time, is the hot button in the United States these days?
1: Well, I think that the hot button is really the rise of this Democratic Socialists of America, that, you know, people who are running for office today in the 1950s would have been prosecuted for being communist. And today they're openly pro.
0: Joseph McCarthy would have loved getting that, right?
1: Yeah. I mean, Joseph McCarthy is looking more right all the time in terms of his saying that this is really a communist movement. And the Democratic Party has gone from being, you know, communist in nature or in inclination to being openly communist and actually anti-Semitic, openly embracing the Palestinian movement. And it's ironic in that the LGBT movement within the Democratic Party would never be tolerated by an Islamic state that hates LGBT behavior.
0: Will we ever find our way out of it, Jerry?
1: Well, George, I think after all these years, you come to the conclusion that human beings are going to be in turmoil. It's been the nature of human beings since about our existence on the planet. It's just the difficulty is we've now got hypersonic nuclear weapons. And so the destruction of all that exists is much easier to contemplate today and to do. So we're at a more precarious point in history, especially if there is an expansion of nuclear weapons to states like Iran, which is openly proclaiming, you know, death to America and death to Israel. And I think President Trump is correct that we can't tolerate a state that's a rogue nation having nuclear weapons.
0: That has so much hate with it.
1: And the hate is the really endemic factor in human existence, that we have not learned as a species to coexist with each other. And so differences in race, differences in religion, differences in culture continue to divide us. And we have not gotten beyond these fundamental hatreds, which I think the human species is being tested by God to resolve these differences and to accept each other. Whether we'll ever get there before we destroy the planet with nuclear weapons, I don't know.
0: What's your take on China, Jerry? It seems to be just humming along, doing all kinds of things.
1: Well, China's really economically in a difficult situation. With so many jobs coming back to the United States, with the repatriation of labor and manufacturing in the United States, China's losing a lot of its income. China's got a stagnant real estate market. Population is really suffering. And it's not strong economically. So China's got internal problems, and those are not easily resolved. I think China is going to have to face the need to kind of accommodate the United States much more than Xi Jinping ever wanted to, but China's not in a position of strength right at the moment.
0: Their one-child policy, I think, is biting them, isn't it?
1: Yes, that was a mistake to begin with. The killing of baby girls has left the population of China unstable, with many males not having mates. And China's finding that, you know, its whole population in general is not is a problem, because there's not enough economic activity to keep the population economically employed. So China's constantly dealing with the potential of people starving, people revolting. And China is not a stable place right now.
0: You wrote a book a couple of years ago called The Assassination of President John F. Kennedy, The Final Analysis. What is your take on that story, Jerry?
1: Well, I think even the recently released documentation has made it clear that John Kennedy was killed by a government-inspired conspiracy that involved the CIA. I think there was also involvement from the organized crime and foreign elements like the Corsican mob, which was running drugs in the 1960s with the CIA out of Southeast Asia. John Kennedy angered our military by not wanting to go to war with Russia in the Cuban Missile Crisis, even the Bay of Pigs, when John Kennedy threatened to break the CIA into 1,000 pieces, angered the deep state. John Kennedy was determined to attack the Federal Reserve, printing money from the Treasury, not from the Federal Reserve. John Kennedy had a lot of enemies. And I think at the end of his life, John Kennedy saw that we needed a peaceful world and we needed to come to a coexistence with then the Soviet Union. He was reaching out to Khrushchev, and that too angered our deep state and our military. So certainly when Lyndon Johnson came in, it was almost hours after Kennedy was dead that Lyndon Johnson reversed Kennedy's national security memorandum to pull out of Vietnam. That was kept secret, John Kennedy's move on that national security memorandum, until the Pentagon Papers. And Lyndon Johnson then revved up the war, and we went into Vietnam with a vengeance.
0: Not a lot of Americans know this, Jerry, but it was Kennedy and Khrushchev who saved the world from any nuclear disaster.
1: That's right. During the Cuban Missile Crisis, Kennedy and Khrushchev were communicating on what was then a teletype system. And basically, Khrushchev reached out and said, "We really do not want nuclear war." And Kennedy responded. Now, the powers within Russia, the military powers, reversed that teletype. And Kennedy actually said, "Let's assume we didn't get this one." And Kennedy pursued a blockade in Cuba, which the military did not want to do. And that resolved the situation. And then we pulled our missiles out of Turkey, and Cuba pulled their missiles out of Cuba. But Kennedy never announced we pulled our missiles out of Turkey. Instead, Kennedy produced this as a great win for the United States, and Khrushchev tolerated that, much to his own demise. Khrushchev did not last the aftermath of the Cuban Missile Crisis. He was replaced from power very shortly afterwards.
0: What's going on with Turkey these days? Are they on our side or not?
1: Sometimes they're on our side, sometimes they're not. Turkey's on Turkey's side, and it's a very pivotal position. It's torn between the Muslim world and its own interests. It's certainly close to Russia. Turkey's right in the balance, and Erdogan is very skillful at playing us off against the Russians for the advantage of Turkey. It just depends on what day and what policy to know where Turkey really is, and Turkey's in a very strong position right now.
0: Have we pulled all our missiles out of Turkey by now?
1: I think so, George. I don't think we have anything, missiles or military equipment, in Turkey. We still have missiles in Europe, although I think that President Trump is backing away from NATO and may actually reconfigure our relationship with NATO over the next 2 years.
0: Back to Kennedy for a moment. Do you think Jimmy Hoffa had a role in it?
1: Well, I think certainly the mob had a role in it. My guess is, yes, Jimmy Hoffa did play a role in it. The vengeance between Jimmy Hoffa and especially Bobby Kennedy.
0: Oh, he hated him. He hated him.
1: They hated each other. And over the Teamsters issue, the organized crime was moving into the Teamsters. That was the McClellan Committee hearings that started out in 1957. And that was the rise of Jack Kennedy. He was on that committee, and Bobby Kennedy was its chief counsel. That was the first national publicity that John Kennedy had received.
0: And you remember, I may have been one of the last media people to talk to Jimmy Hoffa before he disappeared in Detroit.
1: I recall that, George. I mean, Coast to Coast has led many stories, and that was one of them. And Coast to Coast has been right about so many things, including the Kennedy assassination, including what we're now learning about extraterrestrials. Everything that's been called conspiracy theory these days is now turning out to be conspiracy fact.
0: We were right.
1: You were right, George. You always were right. And I've been with you, I think, more than 20 years, George. And looking back over those years, you were right on almost every subject coast to coast covered, even though they were controversial. And finally, you know, the vindication on stories like the Kennedy assassination, the extraterrestrials existing. We're now aware of how much we've been lied to by our government, and it's still shocking.
0: We're going to come back in a moment with Dr. Jerome Corsi and take phone calls now, giving you an opportunity to chat with him about things that are going on worldwide and here at home, things that affect all of us. And again, his website, CorsiNation.com, is linked up at CoastToCoastAM.com.
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1: Running against somebody was very troubling to people like me. And by me, I don't mean just a Jewish person. 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He's being embraced by very radical elements.
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6: The Last Straw. I'm Chris Foster, Fox News. After months of controversy about a tattoo, old social media posts, and allegations about disturbing behavior with women, Maine Senate candidate Graham Platner is accused of rape, and the state Democratic Party wants him off the ballot. He suspended his campaign for now.
7: The claim was made by a woman who said she once dated Platner. She alleged he was drunk in 2021 when he forced her to have sex and ignored her telling him to stop. Platner, in a social media video, called out the accusation as
8: troubling, serious, and false.
7: While Platner said his goal remains defeating longtime GOP Senator Susan Collins in November,
8: we are taking the time to reflect on the best path forward for the state that I love, the people that I love.
7: Several planned town halls featuring Platner have been canceled.
6: Fox's Grinnell Scott, the deadline for Platner to withdraw and be replaced on the ballot is next Monday. Belgium knocks Team USA out of the World Cup soccer tournament.
9: Lukaku on the loose ball scores! Romelu Lukaku! The exclamation point for Belgium.
6: That made it 4-1, the final score in the match on Fox in Seattle. Charlie Kirk's family left a courtroom in Utah before video of his shooting was played in court at a hearing to determine whether there's enough evidence to try Tyler Robinson for murder.
10: Despite arguments from Tyler Robinson's attorney, Judge Tony Graff allowed videos to be presented at Robinson's preliminary hearing while a State Bureau of Investigations agent was on the stand testifying.
11: This may be played in the courtroom, but not be captured on video.
10: Including videos of the event at Utah Valley University at which Charlie Kirk was killed.
6: Fox's Jessica Rosenthal. President Trump lands in Turkey soon for a summit of NATO nation leaders. Iran's military is accused of hitting 2 commercial ships in the Strait of Hormuz with missiles with no casualties reported. At least 18 people are reported wounded in 2 explosions in Damascus, Syria. French President Emmanuel Macron is there. His office says he's safe and the visit continues. 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
15: Temperatures being 30 degrees above average.
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6: The Trump administration condemns a China long-range missile test.
5: The State Department says the weapon was nuclear-capable but unarmed, adding that China's nuclear weapons buildup is of great concern to the region and the world. Australia, Japan, and New Zealand have also criticized the test. China says the launch complied with international law and was not directed against any country or target.
6: Fox's Jonathan Savage. Enrollment in Obamacare is down in every state but one after the expiration of tax credits.
16: 49 states have experienced steep drops in the number of people covered by the Affordable Care Act from February of last year to the same time this year. That's according to the Trump administration. Ohio and Oklahoma each lost one-third of their enrollees. Only one

0: In U.S. waters this year, it's a problem on both coasts, with lifeguards ordering folks out of the waters of the Atlantic and the Pacific when they spot sharks near the shore. One of the main reasons, we're told, shark populations are on the rise. We're on trend this year to meet last year's record-setting 65 shark attacks worldwide. The largest number was in U.S. waters, 25.
1: It's Fox's Gary Baumgarten. A woman died in January after losing her arm to a shark in the U.S. Virgin Islands. Oil prices are up after Iran attacked ships in the Strait of Hormuz. Stock futures are mixed, with tech stocks on track for a fall. And the market's open this morning. I'm Chris Foster. This is Fox News.
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3: These harsh charges occasioned a stinging and well-deserved rebuttal from Justice Sam Alito. But merits aside, the tenor and substance of the Jackson dissent captures the mindset of a left that is increasingly determined to destroy the Supreme Court in order to save it.
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6: This is America in the Morning from Westwood One. Good morning, I'm John Trout. It's Tuesday, July 7th, 2026. Here's what's coming up on America in the Morning.
7: A woman who previously dated Maine Senate candidate Graham Platner says he drunkenly forced her to have sex. I'm Lisa Dwyer.
8: He criticized ICE in an email. Now a Rochester, New York man is taking the agency to court. I'm Sue Aller.
9: At the White House, President Trump took credit for getting FIFA to review a red card issued against U.S. star Flo Balogun, Ed Donahue, Washington.
10: The U.S. High Court weighs in on Texas's age verification law for mobile apps. I'm Clayton Neville.
11: King Charles III's strange son is traveling to the land of his birth. Charles de Bledesma, London.
6: All ahead on America in the Morning.

0: It's 7 after. Maine Democrat Senate candidate Graham Plattner has found himself embroiled in yet another scandal. Correspondent Lisa Dwyer reports.
1: A woman who previously dated Maine Senate candidate Graham Plattner says he drunkenly forced her to have sex after she told him to stop in 2021. Jenny Rassicot told Politico that she'd been in an on-and-off relationship with Plattner, but says she cut off contact after that night and told him the incident was not consensual. Plattner posted a video on his social media campaign account saying,
2: "Any accusation of non-consensual behavior is categorically false."
1: Plattner has canceled a number of town halls.
2: "Regardless of the inaccuracy of the reporting, but mindful the political reality will inflict, we are taking the time to reflect on the best path forward."
1: Plattner is seeking to unseat Maine's Republican Senator Susan Collins. I'm Lisa Dwyer.
0: A New York man is suing officials at Immigration and Customs Enforcement, alleging they violated his First Amendment rights. Correspondent Sue Aller has details.
3: Federal immigration officers are facing a lawsuit after a New York man says ICE agents showed up at his house over an email criticizing the agency. David Strever, a U.S. citizen from Rochester, claims his First Amendment rights were violated after officers visited his home while he was traveling overseas. Strever's attorney, Adam Steinbaugh, from the Foundation for Individual Rights and Expression, says the email was protected by political speech.
4: "You have rights to criticize the government. You have rights to contact the government and share your views."
3: According to the lawsuit filed Monday, the email sent in January to then ICE Director Todd Lyons called the official a monstrous human being and said he would never know peace. ICE considered the message a threat and left a warning notice with Strever's wife.
4: "But the First Amendment also protects against...

0: forms of retaliation other than arrest.
1: He says the issue is not just about arrest, but government retaliation.
0: A true threat which is not protected by the First Amendment is a serious expression of an intent to commit violence. But there's nothing like that in this email.
1: The Department of Homeland Security denies it's trying to suppress free speech, saying anyone who threatens law enforcement officers will face consequences. I'm Sue Aller.
2: Charlie Kirk's family was present at the courthouse where prosecutors are laying out the evidence that they have to prove to the judge that they're ready to go to trial. Correspondent Hannah Schoenbaum reports Kirk's family had to step out of the courtroom several times to gather themselves.
3: I'm here outside the 4th District Courthouse in Provo, Utah, where the man accused of killing Charlie Kirk is present for the first day of his week-long preliminary hearing in the murder case. Also present in court are Kirk's parents, Robert and Catherine, and his widow, Erica Kirk. The president's son, Donald Trump Jr., is also here. We've heard prosecutors bring forth their first witness, a former Utah Valley University police officer who was on duty during the speaking event where Kirk was shot. He is part of a presentation by prosecutors who are trying to convince a judge this week that they have enough evidence against defendant Tyler Robinson to proceed to a trial. Robinson has been sitting with his attorneys, mostly looking forward, taking notes, and the Kirk family has been passing around tissues and at times getting up, leaving the courtroom and trying to collect themselves when they got too emotional and needed a moment.
2: 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It's 11 after. From NATO diplomacy to World Cup drama, President Trump weighs in on two very different global stages when America in the Morning continues after these messages.
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0: With the national forecast on America in the Morning, here's AccuWeather.com meteorologist Matt Rindy.
1: The latest system to shift through the eastern U.S. will continue to cause widespread showers and thunderstorms. The center of the low pressure is just off the northeast coast, with heavier rain expected to continue through southern New England this morning, where another 1 to 2 inches of rain can fall into the early afternoon, and this could lead to more flooding throughout the area. Clouds and rain will keep temperatures in the 60s and 70s. Farther north, high pressure will hold back the rain with increasing sunshine, and temperatures will warm into the 80s in northern New York and northern New England. Farther south, there'll be some afternoon thunderstorms forming through much of Virginia, southward to North Carolina, and a few of those storms will be strong with damaging winds possible, but there can also be very heavy rain leading to flash flooding. Though the rest of the southeast, there will be some scattered afternoon storms. There will be more hit or miss, but could still provide a drenching. Then farther west, a system over Arkansas will cause some showers and thunderstorms for the state, and also farther to the south into Louisiana, and then into Mississippi and western Tennessee. The slow nature of the movement of these storms could increase the risk for flash flooding across the area. Another system moving out of the Rockies and into the northern plains will spark a round of heavier thunderstorms from eastern Montana into the Dakotas and Minnesota, and a few of those storms could contain damaging winds and hail along with heavier rain. More showers and thunderstorms also bubble up over the rest of southern Idaho into Wyoming and southward into the Four Corners. It will be quiet across the west coast with more sunshine, but the heat will be building. That's the weather across America. It will be a cloudy, rainy, and cool day in Boston, Massachusetts with a high of 68. Phoenix, Arizona will have the heat with sunshine and a high of 113. That's the nation's weather. I'm AccuWeather.com meteorologist Matt Rindy.
0: Remember, you can follow us wherever you get your podcasts. 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Correspondent Sungmin Kim reports President Trump will travel to Turkey to take part in the NATO summit at the request of the Turkish president.
2: One thing that we do expect to see is a bilateral meeting between President Trump and President Erdogan. And a lot of that meeting is going to be centered on the issue of fighter jets. This is an issue that has been long running. What it boils down to is that Turkey wants to buy these F-35 fighter jets that the U.S. possesses. But Turkey has a separate Russian missile defense system that the U.S. is worried about, basically that the information about the F-35 jets' capabilities could make its way back to Russia because Turkey has this Russian missile system. And this has been a very contentious factor in the U.S. and Turkey relationship, even though President Trump and President Erdogan are very personally friendly themselves. So we'll see if there's any resolution to that issue. President Trump hinted that he could be coming with a gift for President Erdogan in Ankara at the summit. And this was in response to a question where he was asking, what will you do about those F-35 jets?
0: While speaking with reporters, President Trump weighed in on the growing controversy of a red card reversal at the World Cup. Correspondent Ed Donahue has more.
3: At the White House, President Trump took credit for getting FIFA to review a red card issued against U.S. star Flo Balogun at the World Cup.
4: I thought it was two great athletes that crashed into each other and got entangled. That was not a guy punching somebody in the face.
3: The president says he spoke to FIFA's president, Gianni Infantino, and asked for a second look and nothing else.
4: I think it would have had a big stain. And I related just that feel. I didn't tell him what to do. I can't tell him what to do. But I don't believe he made the decision. I think it was a committee that made the decision. And they made the right decision.
3: Infantino insists it was an independent decision. The UEFA soccer body in Europe is calling FIFA's move incomprehensible and unjustifiable. Balogun planted his cleated foot on the ankle of a Bosnian defender during the U.S. Round of 32 match. Ed Donahue, Washington.
0: Team USA was eliminated during the Round of 16 yesterday after losing to Belgium 4-1. It's 17 past. When we return on America in the Morning, a presidential request could mean cheaper burgers, chips, and soft drinks for your next summer cookout. After these messages.
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0: America in the Morning continues now. It's 19 after. AI once again gives Wall Street a boost. With Tuesday Business, Seth Soutell has a look at the markets.
12: I'm Seth Soutell, and this is the AP Markets Report. Stocks closed higher on Wall Street with some help from a rebound in AI-related stocks. The S&P 500 rose 0.7% Monday. Gains for several big AI stocks, including chipmaker Broadcom, outweighed losses in other parts of the market. The S&P is back within 1% of the all-time high it set in early June. The Nasdaq Composite climbed 1.1%. The Dow added 155 points, or 0.3%, to its latest record. Treasury yields fell a bit in the bond market. The yield on the 10-year Treasury slipped to 4.47%. Seth Soutell, New York.
0: Microsoft says it will cut 4,800 jobs, accounting for about 2% of its global workforces. In addition to the cuts, the tech giant also announced plans to overhaul its Xbox business and divest up to 5 gaming studios as it looks to cut costs after years of heavy investment into the gaming division. Despite spending tens of billions of dollars to expand the Xbox, including several high-profile acquisitions, Xbox has struggled to keep up with its competitors Sony and Nintendo. Microsoft shares were down 1.4% on Monday. Walmart says that after receiving a request from President Trump, they will begin to cut prices on many summer barbecue favorites, including meat, chips, and sodas. In a statement, Walmart said it will cut the price on 1 pound of 73% ground beef by about 12%. It also says it will lower the prices on items including Coke and Pepsi products, but did not say how much that discount would be. President Trump took to Truth Social to praise the decision, saying, quote, "This is a huge deal for the many millions of Americans who smartly shop at Walmart, which is a truly patriotic company," end quote. The price cuts mark a shift from last year when Walmart warned that tariffs would push prices higher. America in the Morning continues. The U.S. Supreme Court says Texas can enforce a law limiting children's ability to buy or download apps while the legal process plays out. Correspondent Clayton Neville explains.
6: The Texas App Store Accountability Act requires app stores and developers to verify users' ages and to get parental consent before making app store purchases. The law was reinstated by an appeals court last month after being temporarily paused by a Texas-based federal judge in December. Critics of the legislation, which include big tech companies like Google and Apple, contend that the law restricts children's ability to access tools that let them participate in free speech. The Supreme Court was asked last month for an emergency ruling blocking the law while litigation continues in the lower courts, but on Monday, the High Court denied those requests, allowing the state to enforce the law for the time being. I'm Clayton Neville.
0: It's 23 past. A college football workout ends in tragedy. A former coach faces criminal charges. That when America in the Morning continues after these messages.

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3: Two.
7: Now 25 past. Welcome back. You're with America in the Morning. A former strength and conditioning coach at Bucknell University has been charged in the death of a football player who collapsed during training. Calvin Dickey was a freshman who was recruited to play lineman positions and suffered from a medical condition that increased his risk of serious injury following extreme exertion. He was in a training session in 2024 led by Mark Kulbis, who told him and other football players to do 100 up-downs. Kulbis was the only coach in the room during the training, had been informed of Dickey's medical condition, and had received training from the school on it. During the exercise, Dickey began to struggle, then passed out. He was taken to the hospital, where he died 2 days later. An autopsy found that his death had been caused by the exercise, along with his medical condition. Mark Kulbis has now been charged with felony aggravated hazing and misdemeanor counts of involuntary manslaughter, reckless endangerment, and hazing. Shifting gears, Prince Harry has returned to the UK for a week-long visit to raise awareness for the Invictus Games. Correspondent Charles de Ledesma reports the trip has sparked buzz over whether Meghan and the kids will also join him.
8: King Charles III's strange son is travelling to the land of his birth for a series of charity engagements that begin Tuesday. But for most royal watchers, that's just background noise. For the past 10 days, British tabloids and news broadcasts have been filled with speculation about whether Harry's wife, Meghan, will accompany him and, more importantly, whether they'll bring their two children, Prince Archie and Princess Lilibet, so they can finally get to know Grandpa Charles. But everything's up in the air as Harry seeks to arrange protection for his family after a government meeting refused to authorise taxpayer-funded security. Charles de Ledesma, London.
7: It was on this date in 1954 that a young man by the name of Elvis Presley went to a Memphis radio station, WHBQ, and changed rock history by playing Elvis' very first Sun recording, That's All Right. America in the Morning for Tuesday, July 7th, 2026, is produced by Alexander Hinton. I'm John Trout. This is Westwood One.
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10: News. I'm Sue Guzman. President Trump will be arriving in Turkey soon for a two-day NATO summit beginning today.
11: What the president does want is more support from NATO members in the fight to denuclearize Iran. That's on top of the continued demand that European allies increase defense spending.
10: Fox's Alexandria Hoff, the president, has criticized allies for not paying their fair share of defense funding. Explosions rocking Damascus today as France's president met with his Syrian counterpart. Spokesman for French President Emmanuel Macron says he is safe. Wildfires continuing to rage across southern Colorado. Aspen Acres fire consuming more than 91,000 acres. Pueblo County Sheriff David Lucero.
12: Today, we have learned that 185 homes and four commercial businesses have been lost. We are in the process of contacting those property owners as to the status of their property.
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14: Belgium eliminated the United States 4-1 in their World Cup matchup in Seattle. This was the round of 16. Malik Tillman had a free kick goal for the U.S. in the 31st minute, briefly tying the game 1-1. Belgium quickly scored in the 33rd minute. In fact, by late first half, Belgium had a 10-1 shots advantage. Spain in Dallas shut out Portugal 1-0 on a goal in the 91st minute. The Sacramento Kings waived DeMar DeRozan. In baseball's late game, the Dodgers played their first extra inning contest this year and won it in 11 innings against Colorado 8-7. San Francisco pounded Toronto 10-1. Arizona was an 8-0 winner at San Diego. Milwaukee with four runs in the seventh beat St. Louis 4-3. The Mets in 10 innings won at Atlanta 7-6. Juan Soto a three-run homer top of the ninth. Washington 12-11 over Houston. Yankees won at Tampa Bay 5-1. Royals beat the Phillies 15-1.
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7: This is America in the Morning from Westwood One. I'm John Trout. Coming up this half hour,
20: the shocking allegation that threatens to sink a Democratic Socialist candidate.
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23: I'm Clayton Neville.
24: President Donald Trump says he's building a granite helipad on the White House South Lawn. I'm Josh Boak.
25: Four people, including a police officer, were killed in a shooting in Ohio. I'm Julie Walker.
7: Plus, the USA's World Cup performance, that in sports with Robert Workman. We're back after these messages.
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0: 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Here's AccuWeather.com meteorologist Matt Rindy.
1: A system will be moving out of the Rockies into the Northern Plains, producing heavier thunderstorms from eastern Montana into the Dakotas and Minnesota, and a few of those storms could contain damaging winds, hail, along with heavier rain, maybe even a tornado, and then we'll have more showers and thunderstorms also bubbling up over the rest of southern Idaho into Wyoming and then southward to the Four Corners. It's going to be a quiet day along the west coast with more sunshine, but the heat will be building with highs well into the 90s across the interior parts of Washington and Oregon, with a few 100s as well, and then climbing into the 110s as you head into the desert southwest. A storm just off the northeast coast will cause widespread showers and thunderstorms, with heavier rain expected to continue through parts of southern New England this morning, where another 1 to 2 inches of rain can fall. That will last into the early afternoon, and this could lead to some more flooding throughout the area. Clouds and rain will keep temperatures in the 60s and 70s. As you head farther north, there will be more sunshine as high pressure holds the rain back, and temperatures will warm into the 80s through northern New York into northern New England. Farther south, there will be some afternoon thunderstorms along the same system through much of Virginia into North Carolina, and a few of those storms could be strong with damaging winds possible, and there also could be some heavy rain with local flash flooding. And the rest of the southeast will have scattered afternoon thunderstorms, and while there'll be more hit or miss, there could still be some drenching rainfall. And then farther west of that, there'll be a system over Arkansas, which will cause more showers and thunderstorms for the state. And then farther to the south into Louisiana, and then into Mississippi and western Tennessee. And the slow nature of these storms could produce some flash flooding as well. That's the nation's weather. I'm AccuWeather.com meteorologist Matt Rindy.
0: 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I'm John Trout. Maine Democratic U.S. Senate candidate Graham Plattner is facing mounting pressure to end his campaign after a woman publicly accused him of sexual assault. Correspondent Joan Jones has the latest.
2: Plattner has denied the allegation, calling it false and politically motivated.
3: Regardless of the inaccuracy of the reporting, but mindful of the political reality it will inflict, we are taking the time to reflect on the best path forward.
2: The sexual assault allegation is made by a woman who dated Graham Plattner on and off for more than 2 years. She tells Politico in late 2021, Plattner entered her home while drunk and forced himself on her.
4: He was heavily intoxicated, had intentions with me, and wasn't listening when I said no. Yes, I remember very specifically saying, I'm not into this. I remember that the most.
2: CNN's Jake Tapper on the question being asked by many Americans.
5: Why did you ultimately decide to do it? Why come forward?
4: A few reasons. One of the biggest ones is that I think that there are a lot of men in this world relying on the silence of women.
2: The Democratic Senatorial Campaign Committee said today that Plattner needs to withdraw right away and allow voters to choose a new candidate. And if he doesn't, they will not continue to fund his campaign. Now, Plattner has postponed several campaign events. He says he's taking time to consider the future of his campaign. Under Maine election rules, Democrats have a limited window to choose a replacement nominee if he does withdraw. For America in the Morning, I'm Joan Jones.
0: Correspondent Lisa Dwyer reports an upstate New York resident is suing after being questioned by ICE investigators over comments made in an email.
6: Upstate New York resident David Strever is suing U.S. Immigration and Customs Enforcement for sending federal officers to his house with a warning over an email he sent Todd Lyons. Strever was on a trip to Finland when two officers showed up at his home in June, presenting his wife with a warning notice indicating that that email was considered a threat. Agents also showed up at a hotel in New York City when he returned. Homeland Security Secretary Mark Wayne Mullen says allegations that they are attempting to squash free speech is categorically false. Strever's attorneys say the email was clearly within the protection of the First Amendment and in the context of political speech. I'm Lisa Dwyer.
0: A judge in Utah is considering whether there is sufficient evidence to hold a trial for the man accused of last year's assassination of conservative political activist Charlie Kirk. Correspondent Clayton Neville is following the case.
7: The preliminary hearing's expected to last 5 days. Tyler Robinson hasn't entered a plea and could face the death penalty if convicted in the case. Monday's hearing in Provo, Utah, marked the first time that Charlie Kirk's widow, Erica Kirk, and his parents have appeared in the same courtroom as Robinson. The suspect accused of shooting Kirk during a rally on the Utah Valley University campus last September. Robinson's lead defense attorney, Catherine Nestor, cross-examined former Utah Valley University police officer Chris Bagley about so-called security gaps on the day of the shooting.
8: So you can see a towel, but you can't see an actual gun.
9: I don't know
8: gun.
9: If it was a towel or a blanket. I don't know what it was.
8: But you can't see an actual gun.
9: No, like an object, like a form of a gun, like a long object.
7: Former Utah State Bureau of Investigation agent David Hull described video evidence documenting the moments after the shooting.
10: Mr. Kirk's detail, his own security team, removed him from the scene whilst administering first aid, and they conducted what would be called a hasty transport to Panogos Hospital.
7: He testified that a massive number of tips came in after the shot was fired.
10: Cell phone videos were coming in. If you imagine there's 3,000 people at an event and everybody has a cell phone, there was a lot of information that people were willing to share with us.
7: Erica Kirk and her in-laws temporarily left the courtroom when Bagley described the shooting itself. Donald Trump Jr., a close friend of Kirk's, was also seen in the courtroom. Later this week, evidence expected to include a videotape statement by Robinson's former roommate. I'm Clayton Neville.
0: It's 18 till. When we return on America in the Morning, the White House getting another makeover. What's changing at 1600 Pennsylvania Avenue after these messages?

0: Are you waking up in the morning with a sore jaw, headaches, ringing in your ears, all because you're grinding and clenching your teeth at night? 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
6: 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Oh.

0: It's 16 before the hour. Welcome back. You're with America in the Morning. I'm John Trout. Correspondent Josh Boak reports President Trump is planning to make more changes to the White House grounds.
1: President Donald Trump says he's building a granite helipad on the White House South Lawn, insisting that the landing area is needed to accommodate new and more powerful presidential choppers. Confirmation comes as construction crews had already begun working on the helipad.
2: When you land on the grass, it's not that the grass gets discolored, it gets ripped out. So now we're building a helipad, beautiful helipad. And it's got the seal of the White House on it in granite.
1: Trump says the project would be privately funded by Sikorsky Aircraft and estimated its cost at up to $6 million. Some of Trump's major White House construction projects have relied on public money, even when the president initially suggested otherwise. It's the latest major construction project he has overseen at the White House. I'm Josh Boak.
0: An Ohio police officer has died in the line of duty after responding to a 911 call. With details, here's correspondent Julie Walker.
3: Four people, including a police officer, were killed in a Sunday night shooting in Ohio. Wayne County Sheriff Tom Ballinger says it began with a 911 call about gunshots fired at a home in Rittman, which is about 40 miles south of Cleveland. When it was over, one police officer was dead. Two other officers and a police dog were injured. The suspect was also dead along with two other people.
4: Roughly around 9:30 or so, our dispatch center received 911 call of some type of disturbance and shots fired. Officers responded to the area and immediately started taking fire.
3: That audio courtesy WEWS News. I'm Julie Walker.
0: At least one Capitol riot suspect will not be allowed to utilize the pardons issued by President Trump. Correspondent Ed Donahue explains.
5: A judge ruled not all Capitol riot suspects are covered under President Trump's pardons. Brian Cole Jr. is charged with planting pipe bombs near the national headquarters of the Democratic and Republican parties on the eve of the January 6, 2021 riot. Federal Judge Amir Ali noted the president's blanket pardons for rioters explicitly applied only to people who were convicted of crimes related to the attack. Cole was arrested nearly a year after the mass pardons were issued, so the judge concluded they don't apply to him. Prosecutors have said Cole confessed after his arrest, telling FBI agents he felt bewildered by conspiracy theories related to the 2020 presidential election, and something just snapped. A trial date has not been set. Ed Donahue, Washington.
0: Toyota Motors announced it's investing $3.6 billion to move the production of the Tacoma pickup truck from a plant in Tijuana, Mexico, to its manufacturing campus in San Antonio, Texas. The move is expected to generate 2,000 new jobs at the facility and roughly double the size of the existing plant by 2030. The announcement comes less than a week after the Trump administration confirmed it would not automatically extend its trade pact with Canada and Mexico, opting to conduct an annual review. A Toyota spokesperson said the company will continue to produce some Tacoma pickups at another Mexico-based plant. Shifting gears, Cuba's electric system suffered a countrywide blackout. Correspondent Jennifer King reports the country's currently under an oil embargo imposed by President Trump.
6: An island-wide blackout is hitting the 10 million residents of Cuba. At night, the streets are plunged into darkness. Lena May's father usually cooks the rice on an electric stove when the power is on. She says she told her dad they had to buy charcoal because otherwise they'll starve. Fuel reserves have been dwindling since President Trump threatened tariffs on any country that provides oil to the island. A delivery by a Russian tanker back in March ran out by the end of April. As for health care, Mario Cruz with the World Health Organization says over 100,000 surgeries have been postponed, including those for pediatric patients. Like many Cubans, 33-year-old Mario Pedroso was resigned about the total blackout. Oil hasn't come in here for a while, he says, and we have no way to solve the problem. We have to resist, as we Cubans say. That's all. I'm Jennifer King.
0: Correspondent Charles de Ledesma reports Russia has attacked Kyiv again just days after the deadliest attack on the capital this year.
7: Russia launched waves of missiles and drones targeting Kyiv early Monday. That's killed at least 11 people, authorities say, hours after Ukraine's president had warned that a large-scale attack was imminent. At least another 60 people were wounded, according to local officials, as emergency workers combed through rubble looking for survivors at residential high-rise buildings. Pavel Koltsev, an internally displaced person from the Russian-occupied Donbass region, recalls that after the strike, he dug at the rubble to pull his wife out. "This is a nightmare," he says. His son was also injured. "Let them go to hell, Putin and all of them," he adds. While Kristina Bayaetskaya, a Russian-speaking resident of Kyiv, tells the AP, "From first to third floors, everything was on fire. We live on the 19th floor and all the windows were blown out and the whole house was in smoke. Explosions had echoed across the city as civilians sought shelter in metro stations." I'm Charles Deledesma.
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8: World Cup 2026, Belgium blasted the U.S. 4-1 in Seattle last night, the third and final host nation eliminated in as many days. After the ninth-ranked Belgians took the lead 9 minutes in, Malik Tillman tied it with a beautiful free kick, but that surge lasted barely a minute, Belgium taking advantage of shoddy U.S. defense and mental errors in their own end. Belgium will meet Spain in the quarterfinals, the number two team in the world rankings, got a stoppage time goal to edge Portugal 1-0 in Dallas, probably the final World Cup appearance of Cristiano Ronaldo. The last two spots in the quarterfinals will be decided today. World number one Argentina and Egypt meet in Atlanta, then it's Switzerland and Colombia clashing in Vancouver. Baseball, the Mets nip the Braves 7-6 in 10 innings. Juan Soto put New York on top with a three-run homer in the top of the ninth. Matt Olson tied it with a two-run shot in the home half. Luis Torrens doubled in two runs in the top of the 10th. Then Atlanta loaded the bases before falling short. Dodgers blew an early five-run lead but came back to edge the Rockies 8-7 in 10 innings. Nationals outlasted the Astros 12-11. Houston had a five-run lead early. Washington then scored five times in the third and six more in the fifth, capped by a James Wood grand slam.
9: Yeah, I mean, guys battle every at-bat. It doesn't really matter the score. So, I mean, we just put together a bunch of good at-bats and we're able to put a bunch of runs up.
8: Elliot Ramos had two taters and five ribs as the Giants blasted the Blue Jays 10-1. Yankees deflected the Rays 5-1. Jose Caballero homered twice for New York.
10: I always play around with that, but it's a real thing. I always think that every player should think the same way. That's why we're in the big leagues, because we're the best.
8: That's just the Yanks' second win in the last 11 games. Diamondbacks blanked the Padres 8-0. Brandon Fought and the Fighters scattered eight hits. Max Kepler homered and drove in four. Royals hit four homers as they flattened the Phillies 15-1. Three of the dingers and nine of the runs coming off ace Christopher Sanchez, the worst outing of his career. Brewers rallied past the Cardinals 4-3. Bryce Turang with a big hit.
11: This locker room's bought into we're winning games, so we'll figure out any way how we can win a game or whatever. If we could walk home with a win every night, then that's what we're going to try to do.
8: At Wimbledon, Americans Madison Keys and Ashlyn Kruger were ousted in the fourth round, leaving just two U.S. players into the quarterfinals. And as luck would have it, they face each other today. 4-seed Jessica Pegula and 7-seed Coco Gauff. Men's quarters today, number one and defending champion Sinner against unseeded German Jan-Lennard Struff. And 3rd-seed Canadian Felix Auger-Aliassime meets number 7 Novak Djokovic, still seeking that record 25th Grand Slam title. That's Tuesday Sports.
0: Thank you, Robert. It's 7 till. One Hollywood legend is taking his final bow with a very presidential twist when America in the Morning continues after these messages.

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3: I'm Stuart Varney, and this is the Fox Business Report.
4: Earnings season is getting underway for the spring quarter. Restaurant chain Kura Sushi reports today. Also, investment firm Saratoga releases earnings. Ships are moving through the Strait of Hormuz, and OPEC Plus has raised oil production. James Iorio, CEO at JI Financial Strategies, sees crude oil prices moving a lot lower.
5: I think in the middle of next year, crude's going to be at about $45 a barrel, and I think we're already starting to see the reasons why. UAE has increased production. OPEC then increases production to keep their market share. This doesn't happen in a vacuum. Venezuela coming back online and supply lines opening up around the world, albeit slow and with a little bit of caution. But I think that the oil story is very good right now.
4: And the government releases trade balance numbers for May this morning. That's your Fox Business Report. I'm Jenny Cosola, invested in you.
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7: After the launch of Trump Accounts, a new kind of individual retirement account for children on July 4th.
8: Children that are born without money, without any money, great parents, they can have everything, can be great, but they have no money. They can become very wealthy children at 18, and they can flip it over, or their people can flip it over into other vehicles at a certain age so that they don't take it out. I would recommend they probably don't take it out. But they can have a lot of money, especially if the market continues.
7: The president was joined by executives from companies on the exchange, White House officials, and Senator Ted Cruz, who helped him champion the legislation that created the Trump accounts. Actor Rob Reiner made a presidential cameo for his final on-screen appearance. With more, here's correspondent Kevin Carr.
9: Rob Reiner, who passed away in December, made a surprise cameo over the weekend. The Princess Bride director shot a scene for Larry David's HBO series, Life Larry and the Pursuit of Unhappiness, last fall, about a month before he and his wife were found dead in their Brentwood home. Reiner played George Washington, giving his farewell address, declining to run for a third term.
10: No man should serve more than two terms as president.
9: Reiner, as Washington, even suggests a constitutional amendment for term limits. Larry David, playing a colonial villager, responds.
11: Well, what if there's some in office, some narcissistic who doesn't follow the Constitution?
9: Reiner and David go back and forth predicting current events.
10: I would suggest that after every presidential election, there be a peaceful transfer of power.
11: Yes. Anyone who would accept the results of a free and fair election is a sociopath.
9: Other topics touched upon include illegal emoluments, the January 6th insurrection, ICE crackdowns, attacks on universities and the free press, and even the Epstein scandal. Eventually, another Trump critic, Jimmy Kimmel, appeared as a possible voice of reason.
12: Are you suggesting that the president would take the time to challenge anyone who dare make fun of him as if he were a big baby?
9: The scene eventually devolves into chaos, with Reiner as Washington giving up trying to reassure the people. I'm Kevin Carr.
7: It was on this date in 1969 that George Harrison, Paul McCartney, and Ringo Starr gathered at Abbey Road Studios to record the timeless Beatles track, Here Comes the Sun. That's our show for today, Tuesday, July 7th, 2026. America in the Morning is produced by Alexander Hinton. I'm John Trout. This is Westwood One.
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19: Bounced by Belgium. I'm Chris Foster of Fox News. Team USA is eliminated from the World Cup soccer tournament in the round of 16, losing 4-1 in a match where not much went right.
20: The U.S. tied the score at 1 when Malik Tillman scored on a free kick in the 31st minute. But 61 seconds later, Belgium reclaimed the lead when Charles de Ketelaar scored his second goal in just the 33rd minute. After halftime, Belgium made it 3-1 in the 57th minute before one more score during stoppage time.
19: Fox's Jared Max, the loss in Seattle means every host team, including Canada and Mexico, are now out. President Trump is in Turkey, just arriving for a two-day NATO summit, again accusing allies of not pulling their weight.
21: From defense spending to Greenland to not joining the war on Iran, the last year has seen plenty of sources of dispute between President Trump and the NATO alliance.
22: I just want loyalty. You know, we're so loyal to them.
21: Speaking last month in the Oval Office, NATO allies are promising to take on more of the burden of defending Europe. Secretary General Mark Rutte promises that is happening.
23: We are stronger together in NATO with partners to ensure the freedom and security we all hold dear.
21: In Ankara, Turkey, Jonathan Savage, Fox News.
19: Maine Democrat Senate candidate Graham Plattner says he is postponing campaign events indefinitely and considering his political future. Accused of raping a woman in 2021.
24: 41-year-old Maine resident Jenny Rassicot told Politico that 5 years ago, a drunken Plattner entered her home uninvited, then forced her to have sex against her will, a claim that Plattner denies. And the political fallout is ongoing. Allies like Representative Ro Khanna and Senator Ruben Gallego have withdrawn their support. And Senate Minority Leader Chuck Schumer joined a growing chorus of Democrats calling for Plattner to drop out of the race.
19: Fox's Max Gordon. Plattner has until next Monday to withdraw and be replaced on the ballot by a candidate chosen by the Maine State Democratic Party. 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
19: This is day two of a hearing in Utah to determine whether there's enough evidence to try Tyler Robinson for Charlie Kirk's murder. A judge will decide. His family including widow Erica Kirk, left during some of the testimony yesterday.
25: The first witness, Chris Bagley, was on duty at Utah Valley University that day. And as he began to describe hearing the gunshot and seeing Charlie fall, Erica Kirk immediately stood up and several others followed her out of the courtroom. Bagley then went on to testify about racing to that gravel roof where prosecutors believe Robinson fired that fatal shot.
19: Fox's Chandley Painter in Provo, Utah. An accused murderer in the country illegally is due back in court today.
0: Venezuelan national Jose Medina expected in court here in Chicago for a status hearing in the murder of Loyola freshman Sheridan Gorman, who was gunned down in March along Chicago's lakefront. Her mother posting a heartfelt tribute to her daughter Monday on what would have been Gorman's 19th birthday, writing in part, "Happy birthday in heaven, our beautiful girl. You are loved beyond words. You are missed beyond measure."
19: That's Fox's Jeff Manasso. It's been 6.5 years since Prince Harry withdrew from royal duties. Now living in California, he is now back in the United Kingdom for a few days.
25: Prince Harry is going it alone in London this week.

0: 1%. Dow futures are up 54 points. I'm Chris Foster, Fox News.
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6: A 71-year-old Loup City bicyclist was killed after being struck by a pickup on Sunday. The accident was reported on Highway 58/92 near the South Junction, just outside of Loup City. The bicyclist was transported by Loup City Rescue and LifeNet to Good Samaritan Hospital in Kearney. The bicyclist has been identified as Jan Markham, who died of his injuries. The driver of the pickup has been identified as Jacob Kushak, 21, of Loup City. This incident is currently under investigation with the assistance of the Nebraska State Patrol. A Grand Island woman faces over 100 days in jail after she struck a child on a scooter with her vehicle. Jordan Miller, 30, has been charged with failing to stop and render aid for a serious accident, along with tampering with physical evidence. Miller pleaded no contest to the charges, meaning it is neither an admission nor denial of guilt, but is treated the same as a guilty plea. Judge Patrick Lee ordered Miller to serve 45 days in jail starting September 1st for the first count. Miller was also sentenced to 48 months concurrently. A second jail sentence of 90 days was ordered for the second count, which will be suspended until December 1st. The suspended jail sentence may be waived by the court upon the recommendation of the probation officer. Miller was given credit for 12 days served. Tractor Supply Company in Grand Island is reporting that two zero-turn lawnmowers were stolen from a fenced-in area in the business's parking lot. Police responded to the business at 1 a.m. on July 3rd. Grand Island Police Division Chief Dean Elliott said that a vehicle had rammed the gate to the fenced-in area in the parking lot. A cable connecting the lawnmowers was cut. The value of the mowers that were taken was approximately $10,000. Overton Public Schools is encouraging families to begin preparing for the district's updated cell phone policy. Starting for the 2026-27 school year, students in grades 5 through 8 will store cell phones in student lockers during the school day and may not be used without permission. For grades 9 through 12, students will follow a bell-to-bell, no-cell policy, which means that phones may not be used during instruction time. Any violations will be subject to disciplinary action, as spelled out in the student handbook. A new class of Nebraska State Patrol recruit training is underway at the NSP Training Academy in Grand Island. The 13 recruits of Camp 74 come to the State Patrol from several communities across Nebraska and Colorado. Three Central Nebraska natives are a part of the camp, including Liberty Baker of Silver Creek, Nathaniel Hines of Central City, and Zachary Olson of Gibbon. The Nebraska State Patrol recruits undergo hundreds of hours of classroom instruction and scenario-based training to prepare them to serve as state troopers. Camp 74 is scheduled to graduate on December 18th of this year. That's a look at morning headlines. I'm Trevor Bentley. For more, visit us online at CentralNebraskaToday.com.
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2: Sunny skies, low 90s for today and tomorrow. Southerly winds that could be gusty at times. Tomorrow night, 80% chance of showers and thunderstorms. Thursday, mid 80s with a lingering chance of rain. 50-50 chance of rain for Thursday night. Friday, rain diminishes down to the low 80s. Upper 80s for Saturday, 90s by Sunday. That's the latest in Central Nebraska weather. I'm Brian Gallagher.
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6: 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First pitch is at 5 p.m. Game 2 will immediately follow, also on KRGI. Grand Island USAVE begins a busy week tonight against the SOS Rebels. USAVE has 6 scheduled games this week. They are 8-16 this Legion season. Epic Discovery Center is excited to welcome Nebraska native and Boston Celtics player Baylor Shireman as a special guest tomorrow for its Meet Your Heroes Summer Camp. Following his visit with campers, Shireman will participate in a community meet and greet open to the public from 11 a.m. to 11:30 a.m. The meet and greet will take place at the Epic Discovery Center, with guests asked to enter through the south doors. The event is first come, first serve, and timing may vary slightly based on the morning schedule. Those wishing to meet Shireman are encouraged to arrive early. The Grand Island Fighting Cranes had their fourth game versus the Hastings Sodbusters in the middle of this eight-game stretch, and they were handed their first loss of the stretch after sweeping the weekend. Hastings led 5-1 after three innings, and they kept it coming. They go on to beat the Fighting Cranes 11-2. Last night, the dream ended for Team USA as they were eliminated from the World Cup following a 4-1 loss to Belgium. Belgium advances and it has Spain on the next...

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3: Soybeans and corn are higher Monday. Cattle and hogs finished mixed. I'm John Perkins with a Brown Field Market Update. Speed wins. That's why Stein is focused on delivering higher yielding genetics faster than the competition, and why they release more new Enlist E3 lines than any other company. Stein has yield. Soybeans and corn were up solidly, supported by weather concerns. August beans were 47 and 3/4 higher at 1184. September was up 45 at 1181. September corn is 15 and a quarter higher at 438 and a quarter. December was up 16 and a quarter at 457 and 3/4. Live cattle were mixed and feeders were down, watching the direct markets. August live was 12 lower at 239.10. October was up 35 at 234.65. With the strength in corn, August feeders were down 12 at 360.50. And hogs were mixed, mostly higher on spread trade and the firm midday move in pork. August was down 22 at 98.52. October was up 55 at 82.57. Now, here's Megan Grebner. Megan?
4: Thanks, John. Direct cash cattle trade activity was quiet, typical for a Monday. Show lists for this week are about steady in Nebraska and Colorado, somewhat higher in Texas and higher in Kansas. Bids and asking prices didn't surface. Look for the bulk of the week's trade to hold out until sometime Thursday or Friday. Estimated cattle slaughter was 103,000 head, down 1,000 on the week and down more than 10,000 on the year. The cash hog markets had a pretty solid start. Processors have leverage and continue to control the pace of business, and they've been more aggressive following that long holiday weekend. Demand remains a huge focus for this market. Globally, there have been some bright spots, but there are still lingering concerns about long-term strength. Pork's a competitively priced protein in the retail space, which could provide some support to the domestic market. Estimated hog slaughter was 468,000 head, up 16,000 on the week and down nearly 3,000 on the year. With John Perkins, I'm Megan Grebner for Brownfield.
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4: 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Direct cash cattle trade activity was quiet, typical for a Monday. Show lists for the week are about steady in Nebraska and Colorado, somewhat higher in Texas, and higher in Kansas. Bids and asking prices didn't surface. Look for the bulk of the week's trade to hold out until sometime Thursday or Friday. Jackie Moore with Joplin Regional Stockyards in Missouri has a closer look at the day's sale.
11: Actually, the market, they called it kind of steady to 8 higher. But we had some awful nice cattle compared to last week where we had a lot, some pretty dang good yearlings, but the calves were kind of plainer. But today we had a lot of really kind of front-end wean calves, and we had a lot of really good black yearlings that's come off the grass in this part of the country. And so the market was actually, you could call it higher. We might not reach some of the real top-end highs like last week, but, you know, as a whole, I'd have to call the market probably a little bit better. You know, it's just a lot of optimism. We sold the fat slower. Feeder cattle futures are lower, the corn's higher, and we still sell these cattle higher. There's just so much optimism out there that everybody wants to own some of these cattle because we've all made money.
4: Thanks, Jackie. Fox beef was lower Monday on light demand for moderate offerings. Choice down 59 cents at $3.86.48. Select was $1.56 lower at $3.65.87. Estimated cattle slaughter was 103,000 head, down 1,000 on the weekend, down more than 10,000 on the year. Cash hogs had no comparison with moderate negotiated purchases. Demand remains a huge focus for the market. Globally, there have been some bright spots, but there are still lingering concerns. Pork's a competitively priced protein in the retail space, which could provide a boost to domestic demand. The five-day rolling average for bears and gilts at the National Daily Direct is 97.21. Pork values closed firm up 19 cents at 96.25, and estimated hog slaughter was 468,000 head, down nearly 3,000 on the year. At the CME, live cattle were mostly higher, watching direct business. Feeders were lower, pressured by that higher move in corn, and lean hog futures finished the day mostly higher on spread trade. I'm Megan Grebner for Brownfield.
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15: Barnett with Ag Headline News on Brownfield. USDA's national corn condition rating held steady over the past week as soybeans dipped slightly. 67% of U.S. corn is in good to excellent condition. 64% of U.S. soybeans are called good to excellent, down one percentage point on the week. 59% of winter wheat has been harvested, ahead of the five-year average. More news up next on Brownfield.
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15: Minnesota sheep farmer says high input costs are creating some challenges. Amanda Cook of Center City tells Brownfield raising livestock is getting more expensive.
18: The cost of goods is a major challenge for everybody right now. It's really impacted our margins and being able to sustainably create products in ways that preserve our business.
15: A dairy nutritionist with Zenpro Corporation says heat stress in the summer can drastically reduce farmer profitability. Jeff Tykowski says annual losses are estimated at $1.5 billion per year.
19: From reproductive losses, culling, lost milk, component losses, morbidity and mortality. It's the kind of problem we don't often think enough about or plan for it until it's almost too late.
15: And the USDA and Small Business Administration have launched a new effort to help farmers push back against costly regulations. I'm Brent Barnett, Brownfield.
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20: Fox News, I'm CJ Papa. The Stars and Stripes out at the World Cup, losing their round of 16 game against Belgium in Seattle. One of the few bright spots coming in the first half.
21: Tillman over there!
20: The game on Fox, too many mistakes, allows Belgium to win 4-1. President Trump travels to the NATO summit in Turkey.
22: Security is the watchword of this NATO summit. NATO allies are promising to take on more of the burden of defending Europe. Secretary General Mark Rutte promises that is happening.
20: Fox's Jonathan Savage reporting from Turkey. The British military says the tanker traveling near the coast of Oman in Strait of Hormuz is struck by a projectile and caught fire. This attack taking place during the extended funeral for the former supreme leader in Tehran, killed at the start of the U.S.-Israel assault on Iran. 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
23: When it comes to expressing yourself on social media, does your freedom of speech outweigh the rights of your employer? 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
24: It's important to narrowly tailor some of the wording in these social media policies to protect the interests of the company while also not infringing on the rights of the employee.
23: Then, gluten-free is all the rage these days. But how many people are actually gluten sensitive, and what are the symptoms?
25: There are a few million people in America on a low gluten or gluten-free diet, but we actually don't know exactly why all those people are on the diet. That could be an overestimate or an underestimate of people with gluten sensitivities.
23: Those two stories and much more are straight ahead on this week's edition of InfoTrack. Stay with us. It all gets underway right after this.
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3: A 71-year-old Loup City bicyclist was killed after being struck by a pickup on Sunday. The accident was reported on Highway 58/92 near the South Junction, just outside of Loup City. The bicyclist was transported by Loup City Rescue and LifeNet to Good Samaritan Hospital in Kearney. The bicyclist has been identified as Jan Markham, who died of his injuries. The driver of the pickup has been identified as Jacob Kushak, 21, of Loup City. This incident is currently under investigation with the assistance of the Nebraska State Patrol. A Grand Island woman faces over 100 days in jail after she struck a child on a scooter with her vehicle. Jordan Miller, 30, has been charged with failing to stop and render aid for a serious accident, along with tampering with physical evidence. Miller pleaded no contest to the charges, meaning it is neither an admission nor denial of guilt, but is treated the same as a guilty plea. Judge Patrick Lee ordered Miller to serve 45 days in jail starting September 1st for the first count. Miller was also sentenced to 48 months concurrently. A second jail sentence of 90 days was ordered for the second count, which will be suspended until December 1st. The suspended jail sentence may be waived by the court upon the recommendation of the probation officer. Miller was given credit for 12 days served. Tractor Supply Company in Grand Island is reporting that two zero-turn lawnmowers were stolen from a fenced-in area in the business's parking lot. Police responded to the business at 1 a.m. on July 3rd. Grand Island Police Division Chief Dean Elliott said that a vehicle had rammed the gate to the fenced-in area in the parking lot. A cable connecting the lawnmowers was cut. The value of the mowers that were taken was approximately $10,000. Overton Public Schools is encouraging families to begin preparing for the district's updated cell phone policy. Starting for the 2026-27 school year, students in grades 5 through 8 will store cell phones in student lockers during the school day and may not be used without permission. For grades 9 through 12, students will follow a bell-to-bell, no-cell policy, which means that phones may not be used during instruction time. Any violations will be subject to disciplinary action, as spelled out in the student handbook. A new class of Nebraska State Patrol recruit training is underway at the NSP Training Academy in Grand Island. The 13 recruits of Camp 74 come to the State Patrol from several communities across Nebraska and Colorado. Three Central Nebraska natives are part of the camp, including Liberty Baker of Silver Creek, Nathaniel Hines of Central City, and Zachary Olson of Gibbon. The Nebraska State Patrol recruits undergo hundreds of hours of classroom instruction and scenario-based training to prepare them to serve as state troopers. Camp 74 is scheduled to graduate on December 18th of this year. That's a look at morning headlines. I'm Trevor Bentley. For more, visit us online at CentralNebraskaToday.com.

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Pinnacle Bank has Lincoln Hotel Group tonight. 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Pregame tonight begins at 4:45 with first pitch slated for 5 on KGFW 1340 AM 96.1 FM. Grand Island Home Federal is 22-9 this season, and they have a doubleheader tonight against Norfolk. Home Federal is 8-2 in their last 10 games. Pregame of tonight's game is at 4:45 on KRGI 1430 AM 105.5 FM. First pitch is at 5 p.m. Game 2 will immediately follow, also on KRGI. Grand Island USAVE begins a busy week tonight against the SOS Rebels. USAVE has 6 scheduled games this week. They are 8-16 this Legion season. Epic Discovery Center is excited to welcome Nebraska native and Boston Celtics player Baylor Shireman as a special guest tomorrow for its Meet Your Heroes summer camp. Following his visit with campers, Shireman will participate in a community meet and greet open to the public from 11 a.m. to 11:30 a.m. The meet and greet will take place at the Epic Discovery Center with guests asked to enter through the south doors. The event is first come, first serve, and timing may vary slightly based on the morning schedule. Those wishing to meet Shireman are encouraged to arrive early. The Grand Island Fighting Cranes had their fourth game versus the Hastings Sodbusters in the middle of this eight-game stretch, and they were handed their first loss of the stretch after sweeping the weekend. Hastings led 5-1 after three innings, and they kept it coming. They go on to beat the Fighting Cranes 11-2. Last night, the dream ended for Team USA as they were eliminated from the World Cup following a 4-1 loss to Belgium. Belgium advances, and it has Spain on the next. Join

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1: Sunny skies, low 90s for today and tomorrow. Southerly winds that could be gusty at times. Tomorrow night, 80% chance of showers and thunderstorms. Thursday, mid-80s with a lingering chance of rain. 50-50 chance of rain for Thursday night. Friday, rain diminishes down to the low 80s. Upper 80s for Saturday, 90s by Sunday. That's the latest in Central Nebraska weather. I'm Brian Gallagher.
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3: Social media, such as Twitter and Facebook, can give anyone a powerful voice. But what happens when an employee posts something that others find offensive or biased? Can the business take action, and should it? And what about freedom of speech? Michael Schmidt is vice chair of Cozen O'Connor's Labor and Employment Department in New York, and he also publishes a blog on the topic of social media and employment law. Michael, welcome to the show.
4: Thank you very much for having me.
3: These stories keep popping up in the news. Somebody gets fired or kicked out of school for posting an offensive tweet, for example. Is making a social media blunder a legitimate reason for someone to lose their job?
4: Well, I'm going to give you the favorite lawyer response, and that is, it depends. You are always, as an employer, walking that fine line between, on the one hand, trying to preserve your legitimate business interests and try to govern your employer-employee decisions based on those interests, and on the other hand, needing to comply with the rules of the road that have been developed over the past couple of years when it comes to employee use of social media.
3: So what if, you know, it's an election time and an employee posts something very derogatory about a candidate, but the boss likes that candidate? Is that a legitimate reason to fire someone?
4: Well, one of the things that exists in most states is something referred to as a legal activities law. And what that does is it prohibits employers from taking adverse employment action against the employee because they've engaged in legitimate recreational lawful activities. And activities that they conduct through social media would be included in that regard as well. So an employee speaking about or being involved in political organizations or political related speech or discussion may be protected depending on the circumstances and the nature of the exact conversation.
3: Now, what about freedom of speech, which, you know, is a right enshrined here in the United States? Does that apply here at all?
4: Well, in many respects, it does. I mean, certainly from a constitutional standpoint, it applies to government and state actors. So it doesn't apply directly to the private employer, per se. But what you need to consider is that it also doesn't mean that employers can take any action they want against something that an employee says or does through social media. So, for example, the National Labor Relations Act, which is a federal statute enacted back in the 1930s, it protects what's referred to as protected concerted activity, so that if an employee is engaging in activity or is making some sort of statement that falls within that definition, an employer may not just be able to take adverse action against the employee because the company may not like what it says or what was done.
3: Now, what about something that, you know, just about everyone would find offensive? Let's say some racial epithet or something like that. Somebody posts a tweet like that. Do all the rules go out the window at that point?
4: Well, sure. And certainly employees also need to understand that the social media forums and networks have not become the wild, wild west so that everything goes. There are certain workplace rules and related workplace policies and practices that still govern here, albeit on the social media and social network sites, so that if there is something that could constitute bullying or something that could be constituting racially offensive actions or statements that took place in person, they are no less inappropriate because they were done or said through social media.
3: We're talking on InfoTrack with Michael Schmidt, vice chair of Cozen O'Connor's Labor and Employment Department in New York, and we're talking about social media and employment law. Michael, it seems like it would make sense for employers to put out a policy for their workplace that outlines what is permissible. Wouldn't that make sense?
4: Certainly. And I think one of the good things that has arisen from all of the news and all of the reporting and stories about these issues is that most companies today know that a social media policy is something that's a good thing and something that they should put together with their other workplace-related policies. Where I think it'd be good to continue the education is precisely what can and should be said within those policies. There are certain things where employers may be going overboard in trying to regulate or trying to prohibit certain actions and certain statements, while on the other hand, as I mentioned a moment ago, there are some legitimate business interests that should be protected by the employers. So it's important to narrowly tailor some of the wording in these social media policies to protect the interests of the company while also not infringing on the rights of the employee.
3: And I assume a lot of these same rules would apply to an employee maybe having an offensive tattoo that they want to expose at work, or even wearing a button that has some slogan on it that others find offensive. Same kind of rules would apply?
4: Yes, and that's where you start going down again this slippery slope of how subjective is the word offensive or the word inappropriate. Is it something simply that the employer doesn't like because it doesn't mesh with the employer's particular values or the type of activity that the employer engages in? Or is it something that is reasonably and objectively harming a legitimate business interest or may be deemed to be offensive as the conduct might exist in the workplace? For example, having a broad and vague policy that you can't wear any insignia on your buttons or on your hat other than a company logo may violate the rules of the road because it arguably infringes on the employee's right to promote unions or make some other type of protected concerted speech. Oftentimes, people think that they post things, and sometimes even post things anonymously or under pseudonyms, that they either can't be tracked or there is no consequence for what is being tweeted or put out there. So there is no ban everything, regulate everything, and there certainly isn't, we've got to allow every individual and every employee to post whatever he or she wants. It's really about developing the appropriate mindset from both the employee side and the company side as to what is permissible, what may not be permissible, and how do you manage the realities that employees are using social media more and more often these days.
3: And I guess people can make a blunder on social media and they think, well, if I delete this, it'll just go away. But unfortunately, that's not the case with the internet, right? I mean, these things will just kind of take on a life of their own.
4: Well, I always like to say delete does not mean delete. And I'm certainly not the most technological savvy person that you'll ever meet, but I do know that simply pressing the delete button doesn't mean that it is not obtainable and not accessible. And so you need to go in with the mindset of, if I'm posting this or if I am putting this out there, it is out there and I lose some measure of control over who's accessing it and who's viewing it.
3: And this, of course, doesn't just go for messages, but photos and videos as well, I guess.
4: Certainly.
3: Michael Schmidt, Vice Chair of Cozen O'Connor's Labor and Employment Department in New York, publisher and editor of a blog devoted to the interplay of social media and employment law. And you can check that out at socialmediaemploymentlawblog.com. Michael, thank you so much for joining us today on InfoTrack.
4: Thank you again for having me. It was a pleasure.
3: Next, gluten-free diets are very trendy, but how many people really need them? The answer may surprise you. Coming up.
2: 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There's more InfoTrack straight ahead.
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14: The USDA's national corn condition rating held over the past week. Soybeans dipped slightly. Hello, I'm Kellen Havikin with the latest agribusiness news on Brownfield. The number one corn and soybean seed in the U.S. is Pioneer, the brand that consistently delivers the performance farmers trust. Pump up your yields. Plant Pioneer. The region saw another wide-ranging week of weather, including high temperatures and flooding, which might not be fully reflected until next week's update. 67% of U.S. corn is good to excellent, with 64% of soybeans in that category, and 59% of winter wheat's been harvested. South Central Nebraska farmer says it's been a wild year for weather patterns in his state. Mike Bergen says it was extremely dry during planting, and then conditions changed.
15: Just about get caught with every passing storm in June, and not sure exactly, but somewhere between 10 and 12 inches of moisture in the month of June.
14: He tells Brownfield crop conditions are excellent, especially soybeans.
15: They look fantastic. Really not much for disease, but Japanese beetles coming in a little bit and doing some feeding. Corn is starting to tassel, planted corn in that April 20th window to about May 1st.
14: The Southeast Kansas farmer says most of his crops have exceeded his expectations this year. Ben Beller says his soft red winter wheat was a pleasant surprise, even with some freeze damage.
16: We were right at 59-60 pounds, which we're pretty happy with. I mean, we can consistently see some 56-pound test weight wheat. But overall, I said we were way happier than expected. We were expecting a pretty good yield loss.
14: He tells Brownfield soybeans are all over the board.
16: The really early planted soybeans actually look pretty good. But there's a lot of farmers in this area due to rains that are still trying to get some first crop beans in. We just finished, we had to replant some first crop and double crop beans. We are done at this point.
14: For the latest USDA crop progress and condition report, visit brownfieldagnews.com. A new report from the University of Illinois says rural Americans are concerned about the impact of data centers. Mark White says electricity costs were the leading concern among survey respondents and tells Brownfield many residents were also worried about farmland being used.
17: The challenge with some of the data centers is that when you build them, they're not things that can kind of be easily be removed. You can't just easily return the land, agricultural lands, when they've maybe outlived their lifespan.
14: White says respondents also suggested the overuse of water needs to be addressed. And the USDA and Small Business Administration have launched a new effort to help farmers push back against costly regulations. The SBA says Memorandum of Understanding aims to combat lawfare that targets the ag industry. I'm Kellen Havikin for Brownfield.
18: Many farmers are getting a jump start on planning fungicide applications this season. FMC Technical Service Manager Madison Wozniak says one of the best ways to control tar spot is selecting multiple modes of action.
19: The more modes of action, the better. And that's for a multitude of reasons. One being good resistance management, but also increasing our spectrum of control.
18: Wozniak tells Brownfield fungicide timing is one of the most difficult decisions a grower has to make.
19: You don't necessarily have to spray right at VTR1. Holding off until R2, R3 has been a very efficacious application timing, especially if diseases like tar spot or southern rust end up moving in late. Something like Adastrio, we've seen that unique combination of active ingredients provides a very strong level of broad spectrum control.
18: To learn more, visit your local FMC retailer or adastrio.ag.fmc.com.
20: front boundaries up to the north and northwest, down to the south as well. In between, it's hot weather centered on the central plains under that hot ridge of high pressure. It's on the move back eastward towards the Corn Belt, along with thunderstorm chances come the weekend. Good Tuesday morning, everyone. It's agriculture meteorologist Greg Solier back in with your ag weather today right here on Brownfield Ag News. Largely quiet days worth of weather had by most, but not all, across the heartland yesterday, coming off the spells of severe weather. For cleanup, assessment, and recovery, still some standing water issues as well over parts of the central Corn Belt areas. The showers and thunder of yesterday noted over a good part of central through southern Pennsylvania into the mid-Atlantic region, finally breaking the back of that intense heat wave weather pattern. But boy, some hot readings were noted over the central and southern plains, and they're as far north and northeast as the Corn Palace and western Corn Belt for the day today, and as well as tomorrow, with readings between 90 and 95, middle and upper 90s to near 100 expected as far north as Kansas by tomorrow. And it'll be a tough one there with outdoor work and livestock operations in mind. One frontal boundary meandering along, hot weather to over the southeastern states, but easing on up. Slightly drier air, cooler air over the eastern Corn Belt, and so the scattered showers and thunderstorms continue on mid-Atlantic region and southeastern states. Wide range of certainly severity issues and downpours of rain. Speaking of which, a couple of outbreaks of severe weather noted over sections of the eastern Dakotas and up towards the Arrowhead of Minnesota yesterday afternoon and evening time. Even a couple of spotty showers over the eastern Corn Belt. They'll stay high and dry for the day today. Those storms over again the far west and southwestern reaches of the heartland, while thunderstorm activity continues to ebb and flow into the upper Midwest, out of Minnesota, the eastern Dakotas, and heading into the western Great Lakes region. That frontal boundary will slowly sag southward as hot, high pressure builds and intensifies over the plains. A little retrogression back to the west. There'll be a couple of frontal boundaries and probably what may be the last of organized rainfall going forward for the remainder of the month of July, situated over a wide area of the northern plains, east central plains, Corn Belt areas too, southeast towards the Ohio, quarter to three quarters, with a number of locales expected to be into the half to inch and a half category, coming with severe weather. May see that light up over parts of Minnesota and the upper Midwest later this afternoon and evening time, and may from time to time as well impact sections of the eastern Corn Belt. Otherwise, hot high pressure over the central and southern plains with mid to upper 90s to low 100s there, mid 80s to low 90s over the rest of the heartland, and daily outbreaks of showers and thunderstorms over the second half of the week. They'll continue up to the north, back west of the Missouri and south of the Ohio with high pressure building on in. Otherwise, for late the weekend, early next week, with temperatures pushing 90 to 95 from the Mississippi on westward into the Great Plains and even higher to the south. I'm Greg Soldier with your Ag Weather Today.
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24: When the first pioneers passed here, they may have overlooked this place, believing it to be too dry to support much farming. 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The story is this edition of The American Countryside.
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24: The first folks to stop in this area and establish a town actually moved here from west to east.
0: Greeley, Colorado starts first. A few people come out here in the 1870s ranching. There's a few cattle barons out here. There's a lot of space out here, not a lot of intervention from the government or other populations, so you can just put thousands of cows out here. There's no fences.
24: Brian Jestet shares the story of Sterling, Colorado from the Overland Trail Museum. Ranching remains important, but the location of the South Platte River afforded other opportunities as well.
0: Until settlers start showing up, South Platte Valley is a fertile region. I mean, even if it's a little dry out here, that's a good farming area, especially if you start digging irrigation ditches, which early settlers were really dedicated to.
24: That river and irrigation continues to provide the resources to grow crops. While Sterling was established in the late 1860s, the town is not in its original location.
0: Big chunk of our area is agricultural community and railroad traffic. We still have at least one railroad line through the area. In fact, the current location of Sterling was due to a railroad deal.
24: 80 acres of land was given to the Union Pacific Railroad for a depot and roundhouse. This caused the town to move 3 miles to the south in 1881, its current location. Today, the Overland Trail Museum tells the story of Sterling over the years.
0: We have a lot of stuff from the 20th century and late 19th century. So we have a general store, a school, two barns. We've got a church. We have a military exhibit. So we have military items ranging from the Civil War up to the Korean War.
24: This museum shares the story of the days when people simply passed here on the Overland Trail to its status of today being an important farming, ranching, and rail community. Traveling the countryside in Sterling, Colorado, I'm Andrew McRae.
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28: It's time for My Dad, Trent Luce, and today we're
29: okay, in many respects, this is kind of ridiculous, right? I mean, literally, I'm 59 years old. And by the way, happy birthday to my bride, Kelly, who, after 33 years, she gets another year older this year. She's a year wiser. She's not even a year older. But my mother's here, and she doesn't come often. I didn't go get her. My Aunt Debbie from Wisconsin picked her up in Quincy, Illinois, brought her out here. They're going to spend the entire week leading up to the celebration of our birthday, 250 years, and that's a tremendous treat. Spending time with our daughters and just coming to see the place. She's been here before, been here a couple of years ago. But what's ridiculous is at the age of 59, you still take your mom around and show her and you kind of seek approval. And the funny part of that is that since she came the last time, we're now milking a Jersey cow every day. I showed her the pigs. We looked at most of the horses. We went to the west side of the place where I knew the cows were, and of course they were tucked away in a northeast corner. And then I wanted to make sure that she saw the barn that we're remodeling to be an egg-laying barn with a few chickens. And I'm thinking the whole time, My goodness, my mother, who's been on a farm her entire life, is thinking my son has reverted back to the way I grew up. What is he thinking? What are we thinking? Thanks for coming, Mom. I mean, that 9 months she endured has only gotten worse, right? First, I'm going to remind you about Certified Piedmontese. I had an idea. If you are, I have an idea. 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Say you've got, you know, I don't know, say your Uncle Buck's in Brewster, Nebraska. You're proud to serve Certified Piedmontese, and I'm always talking, excuse me, Certified Hereford Beef. And I'm always talking about Certified Piedmontese. How about we have a challenge? Get a hold of me. I'll bring some Piedmontese. You cook whatever you have, and we'll do a taste test. How's that? Certified Piedmontese is the most tender beef on the planet. Details on the web at cpbeef.com. Well, here's the other thing that took place, and I never get tired of this, and it got passed from one generation to the next, and my mom riding around in the pickup looking for these cows. We had a storm. In fact, the phones, my phone doesn't do this. I don't know what everybody else has done. The phone just goes bananas when there's a weather alert. It could be three counties away, and yet you get a weather alert. My mom looks at the cows, and she says, well, obviously this weather alert needs to pay attention to these cows because these cows are saying it's not storming here tonight. That's my mom. Loose tails, be gentle, Staper.
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7: With friends like these, I'm Chris Foster, Fox News. President Trump's arrived in Turkey for a two-day NATO summit, meeting with allies he accuses of being disloyal for insufficient support in the military operation against Iran and not paying enough for their own defense. NATO is investing $40 billion over the next 5 years in drone fighting technology.
8: We know these are crucial capabilities on the battlefield and vital to our shared security.
7: NATO Secretary General Mark Rutte. Iran's military has resumed attacks on commercial ships in the Strait of Hormuz.
9: The Iranian government has repeatedly stated that the only safe route through the strait is one it has approved. The ship set on fire by a projectile today was transiting near the coast of Oman. State TV says the liquefied natural gas tanker came under attack after ignoring warnings. Iran is suspected of attacking other ships that have sailed through that same area. Those strikes sparked retaliatory attacks by the United States. Iran then went after Gulf Arab neighbors in response.
7: Fox's Jonathan Savage. Maine Senate candidate Graham Plattner has until next Monday to withdraw and let the state Democratic Party replace him on the ballot against incumbent Susan Collins. He is accused of drunkenly raping a woman 5 years ago.
10: While Plattner called the sexual assault allegation by a woman who said they dated on and off false, GOP Senator Susan Collins said in a brief statement, the claim is appalling. Plattner, in his video response, said he's assessing his candidacy.
11: We are taking the time to reflect on the best path forward.
10: Prominent Democrats pulled their endorsements of Plattner, including Congressman Ro Khanna and Senators Chuck Schumer, Ruben Gallego, and Mark Kelly. Maine's Democratic Party also called for Plattner to drop out. Grinnell Scott, Fox News.
7: Team USA's run at the World Cup soccer tournament comes to an end, beaten by Belgium 4-1 in the round of 16 last night in Seattle. 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
7: A Ukrainian woman identified as the main suspect in a bombing in Monaco last week is found shot dead in Ukraine. The bombing targeted a Ukrainian business tycoon with ties to Russia. He, the woman with him, and his son were injured. And now two men under investigation as accomplices in the bombing are in custody for the suspected bomber's murder. One, a Ukrainian intelligence officer, confessed and says he acted on his own without informing superiors. Raleigh, North Carolina's mayor is considering a curfew after what police call a teen takeover.
31: Mayor Janet Cowell telling local media that she's mulling the curfew for teens 17 and under after a series of shootings and chaotic events over the Independence Day weekend, saying in the interview that the city needs to talk with the youth, their parents, schools, and the broader community to understand the root causes and better coordinate strategies. An estimated 10,000 teenagers flooded Briar Creek and Glenwood South as businesses were forced to shut their doors to protect staff. Several fights broke out and 9 people were shot as thousands of teens swarmed into the commercial areas. All of the victims expected to survive. Sue Guzman, Fox News.
7: SpaceX officially joins the NASDAQ 100 this morning.
32: Elon Musk's artificial intelligence and rocket company will be joining the tech-heavy index ahead of the opening bell. The move comes just weeks after SpaceX's record-breaking IPO and follows new rules that aim to include newly public mega-cap companies sooner to the index. If investors hold some funds tied to the NASDAQ 100, they most likely will end up exposed to SpaceX, whether they like it or not. Mutual and exchange-traded funds with a collective $800 billion in assets track the index, and these funds were expected to buy shares of SpaceX after yesterday's closing bell. Hillary Barsky, Fox News.
7: Tech stocks are down ahead of the opening bell on Wall Street. Oil prices are up. And again, our top story, President Trump's arrived in Turkey for

0: everyone. Good morning. Welcome to the Breakfast Flakes. It is 7:00 something. Somewhere around there. 7:05. I'm Alex. Brian's here.
1: Good morning.
0: Say, how are you this morning, Brian?
1: No, not too bad. It's Tuesday morning.
0: Not too shabby. Well, it's good to hear. I do have some holidays for today. As today is Chocolate Day.
1: Oh, chocolate. All right.
0: I feel like, I don't know why, but I feel like that should be somewhere in December.
1: Yeah, it feels a little hot right now. Feels like if you bust out a chocolate right now, it would melt in your hands rather than in your mouth, as it should.
0: It's Father-Daughter Take a Walk Together Day.
1: Oh, that's nice.
0: It's also Global Forgiveness Day. National Dive Bar Day.
1: Dive Bar Day.
0: It's also Macaroni Day, National Strawberry Sundae Day, and Tell the Truth Day. One thing I will say, you know, Dive Bar Day, I am of the opinion that the worse a thing, the worse an establishment looks on the outside, the better it is.
1: That was my thought. We were talking about that on Y102 of what constitutes a dive bar. And to me, it's the outside and it has to look like it's closed. Like you have to ask yourself, is this place even open? And then you go in and it's quite lively. So to me, the outside is the marker of a dive bar.
0: That's a great way to put it. It has to look like it's closed.
1: Yeah. Yeah, you have to wonder out loud, is that place even open?
0: That is genius. I guess I never would have thought of it, phrasing it like that. It's like, oh yeah, this place looks abandoned. Let's go in.
1: But I hear music, so let's give it a shot.
0: Like, and weirdly enough, most of the, like, sketchy places that I go into are chicken places. There's just something about it. If you go to get, like, you know, fried chicken or something like that in the worst-looking place possible, it's the best.
1: That's funny. I've heard similar things about Mexican restaurants where it's like, if it looks really run down, then it'll be the best food you've ever eaten. Because they care about the food rather than the aesthetic.
0: No, definitely. Kind of one of those places, not to necessarily throw shade at how their business looks, but it's out of an old Casey's building, let's be real. There's a place here in town called, My Tokyo Ramen. I might be butchering that name personally, but, let me just double check here. But it's really, really, really good ramen. My Tokyo Ramen and Grill. It's at 705 Second Avenue. This isn't an advertisement for them or anything like that. It's just really, really good stuff.
1: Where it's like they have the building, where the building is the building, but the food is fantastic.
0: Oh, it's so great. It's really, really good. And if you all listening have never had authentic ramen before, please go there. I don't want to say it ruins the package stuff, but it kind of does.
1: The package stuff is package stuff. I think we've all dealt with that in college in our various years.
0: I feel like a lot of people don't, like, you know, they're like, okay, the beef ramen, that's what I go for, whatever, chicken flavor, whatever, which one you subscribe to. And those aren't bad, don't get me wrong, but there's nothing. It ain't got nothing on the actual stuff that you go to a ramen place for.
1: It's great. Absolutely.
0: Anyhow, off of my tangent aside, go there if you haven't yet. It's a great, great place. If you haven't. But I also have on this day in history, as on this date in 1456, a retrial verdict acquits Joan of Arc of heresy 25 years after her death. A little bit too late.
1: Yeah, that was was basically, had served her purpose, and then was basically, the French were like, we don't know what to do with her. She was like, basically saved the kingdom, but she's kind of a little strange, so we'll turn over the English, and the English, tried her for heresy and burned her at the stake.
0: Yeah, how wild is that? On this date in 1807, the first Treaty of Tilsit is signed by Napoleon I of France and Alexander I of Russia.
1: Oh, yeah.
0: Didn't realize that there was a war between the French and the Russians.
1: Oh, dude. Napoleon.

0: famous invasion of Russia, that basically he got to Moscow and the Russians burned it down, and he was defeated in part by the Russian winter.
1: Oh, that's right. That's right. That's where the scorched earth stuff comes from.
0: Yeah, absolutely. Russians like buying space for time. That's time-honored tradition in Russian invasions. And Hitler didn't learn that one either in
1: No, he
0: 1941.
1: certainly didn't. Crazy enough, they just decided to do the same thing twice.
0: Yeah.
1: Like, well, it worked last time, let's do it again.
0: The Russians have a insane amount of territory, and they're more than happy to torch it in front of you and let you move up through the ruins.
1: Let's see here. On this date in 1875, outlaw Jesse James robs a train in Otterville, Missouri.
0: Oh, in Missouri, really?
1: So his reign of terror, as one could say, continues. On this date in 1908, the Democratic Party meets in Denver at the start of their convention. William Jennings Bryan is nominated as the presidential nominee.
0: Cross of Gold speech somewhere in there, but he's a Nebraska native.
1: Yes, he is.
0: Mm-hmm.
1: On this date in 1930, construction begins on the Boulder Dam, which would eventually be known as the Hoover Dam.
0: Oh, yep.
1: As we said last time we mentioned the Hoover Dam, it's crazy to think that there's still concrete that's curing in there.
0: That's not, yeah, that is an insane structure with, yeah. I can't imagine the engineering feat with that.
1: Oh, I can't either. On this date in, let's see here, 1977, The Spy Who Loved Me, the 10th James Bond film, starring Roger Moore and Barbara Bach, premieres in London. On this date in 1990, the first three tenors concert, featuring Placido Domingo, Jose Carreras, and Luciano Pavarotti at Baths of Carsala in Rome. The recording of this show is the world's best-selling classical record of all time. It's an amazing performance.
0: I don't know that I've listened to that. I will have to add that to my list now.
1: You have. I will play a bit during the break just to show you, but
0: All right.
1: since it's going to take a bit for me to find the exact part. But you've heard it. And on this date in, let's see here, 2019, FIFA Women's Cup World blah, blah, blah. FIFA Women's World Cup final, Parc Olympique Lyonnais, and Dessine Charipeau, French names, defending champions, the USA win the record fourth title, beating the Netherlands 2-0.
0: That's right. That's right. Our women's team is really talented.
1: Yes. I forget. When is that? Is that coming up here?
0: The women's one, I'm not sure. I know the U.S. got defeated by Belgium last night, though.
1: Oh, did they?
0: Yeah, sad day.
1: That's disappointing. Hey, if you also have gotten defeated by Belgium, I guess let us know. I guess. 698-2131. We'd like to hear if you get a birthday or anniversary, realistically. You can call us 698-2131 or text that same number on the Orthomatics text line. 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
3: A Kearney man has been charged with discharge of a firearm and terroristic threats, has pleaded no contest to amended charges in Buffalo County District Court. Jordan Ingraham, 30, has been charged with unlawful intentional discharge of a firearm, terroristic threats, and use of a firearm to commit a felony. On June 25th, Ingraham entered a plea agreement and pleaded no contest to amended charges. As part of the plea, the discharge of a firearm charge was changed to attempt of a Class 2A felony, a Class 3A felony, and the third count was dismissed by the court. A sentencing date has been scheduled for August 20th. Hastings Fire and Rescue responded to a structure fire at 622 on Sunday at 1004 Brentwood Avenue. The occupants, a family of four, were home and evacuated safely. The family has two cats and a dog. They were also safely evacuated. The cats received veterinary care following the incident. The dog did not need further assistance, while no other injuries were reported. Firefighters had the fire under control in about 10 minutes and then worked to ventilate the house. The cause of the fire is under investigation. 41-year-old Grand Island man was seriously injured Sunday on 3rd Street between Pine and Locust Streets. Grand Island Police reports that the man is in critical condition at Bergen Mercy Hospital in Omaha. According to reports, the man had been in a business with friends and stepped outside to smoke a cigarette. He was found laying on 3rd Street with severe injuries to his head and face. The man was unconscious. He was then taken to CHI Health St. Francis before being transported to the Omaha Hospital. Grand Island Police would like to talk to anyone that witnessed the assault. It is unknown whether it was a vehicle or something else. The Gibbon Heritage Center opened a time capsule Sunday to celebrate their 50th anniversary. The capsule was filled with letters, newspapers, magazines, and various items that were laid out on display. Kevin McGregor said that they have been planning to do the opening for years and that they did a dry run in April where they removed the capsule from the ground but didn't open it.
4: I'm not exaggerating. It said it was literally etched in stone. If you look at the stone out there, it says open in 2026. So we're doing what we were requested to do. It was put in July 9th of 1976. Today's the 5th, so we're about as close as they were usually open, and it was close to 50 years, so that's why we're doing it today.
3: All items from the capsule will be available for the public to see until the fall, when it will be put back into the ground with some new items for another opening in 2076. The Gibbon Heritage Center is working with the schools in Gibbon to decide what to add. That's a look at morning headlines. I'm Trevor Bentley. For more, visit us online at CentralNebraskaToday.com.
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6: Sunny skies, low 90s for today and tomorrow. Southerly winds that could be gusty at times. Tomorrow night, 80% chance of showers and thunderstorms. Thursday, mid-80s with a lingering chance of rain. 50-50 chance of rain for Thursday night. Friday, rain diminishes down to the low 80s. Upper 80s for Saturday, 90s by Sunday. That's the latest in Central Nebraska weather. I'm Brian Gallagher.
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4: 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I'm actually pretty sure we got two pairs of two tickets, so be sure to get your name in for that. 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Which is next week.
8: Next week.
4: If you don't happen to realize, check your calendar. Actually, I'm pretty sure that's all we got going on right now for the moment. But as usual, we will have more. If you want to go check out which food truck was crowned the best food truck in Central Nebraska according to your votes, you can go to kgfw.com, click on the little banner for the food truck face-off, and check out which one won from the 15 who were in the bracket, which I can't wait for the next one of those. I don't know what it's going to be.
8: It should be the same time next year, but I'm looking forward to everybody's nomination. It's always cool to see who the people choose.
4: Well, I mean more the next bracket-style deal
8: That too as well. We tend to run a lot of those.
4: We do, and they're always really, really cool. So who knows, we'll see another one eventually. But so that's all we happen to have going on right for today, though. Hey, so interesting thing. This is actually something that I think about every now and again. A lot of millennials are now realizing that they have a bunch of, as they like to say, old person habits.
8: Actively gaining them by the day, I agree.
4: Which I used to do this with, for lack of a better phrase, naps.
8: Oh, yeah.
4: I feel like every kid and their grandma, well, not every kid, but every kid hates naps, right?
8: Sure.
4: And now that I'm 27 going on 28, it's like, you know what? A nap in the middle of the afternoon is pretty gosh darn nice.
8: Right.
4: And looking at these old person habits, so to say, running is one of them.
8: Yeah.
4: Something you do as a teenager. They used to mock runners, and now that's their favorite thing to do. Eating an early dinner at like 5 p.m.
8: Yeah, I could see that. Preparing that so that's out of the way and you don't got to deal
4: with it. Right, exactly. You're never busy. Staying home on the weekends.
8: Oh, yeah. Emily and I do not get out anymore.
4: I don't.
8: It's kind of sad.
4: I actually met somebody the other day here in town and was talking to him. And I said, yeah, I don't get outside.
8: Right. And
4: he's like, how long have you been here in town? It's like, about 4 or 5 years now. They're like, you still don't know anything? Yeah.
8: Emily and I had gone out to a wedding recently, and we thought that maybe after the wedding reception, we might go and have drinks somewhere. That was the plan, and then we got in the car to leave the reception. We both looked at each other and both like, let's just go home.
4: We ain't doing this.
8: Nope. It's literally turned into like one stop only in town if we have to leave the house after we get home at the end of the day. And yeah, so it's quite the marked contrast to what we used to do.
4: That kind of reminds me of, we were at the... So we were watching the city's fireworks show from a distance.
8: Yeah.
4: During that time period in Geneva, when I went to go visit my folks over the weekend. And we could have driven into town and gotten a better look since it was like we were miles away and it was above a tree. But we were just like, nah.
8: This is good enough. We could see it.
4: Nah, we're just going to go home is what we did. Let's see here. Not wasting anything. That's
8: yeah.
4: just smart.
8: Yeah. I was going to say, I remember kind of some of the habits of my grandma that I thought were quirky or kind of funny.
4: Like canning.
8: Or, yeah, just keeping various things that I thought should be thrown out and all that. But now that I'm getting older, I'm like, no, yeah, we could reuse that.
4: Right, exactly. You never know when you're going to need something.
8: That I've developed that kind of like old man habit of like, well, we'll keep this weird shaped piece of wood. I don't know when I'll need it, you know? We're just cleaning out our garage and we have all these kind of like oblong shape the former owner had them. And
4: but
8: just,
4: that one time that you need that piece of wood is going to be the best thing ever.
8: Exactly. So the stack remains in the garage.
4: Let's see here. Getting off of social media. A lot of people my age are doing that.
8: Yeah, I know my youngest brother has completely abandoned it. I'm only on basically for work, and then if I'm posting pictures I take. Otherwise, it's not involved.
4: I'm in the same boat. I like post my small music things here and there, but otherwise I don't touch social media whatsoever.
8: Yeah, and I think you're better off.
4: Yeah, I think most people are. Listen to music at a normal volume.
8: Yeah.
4: I've always done this. I don't understand people blasting their music. It's like, that's just going to cause you hearing damage.
8: I still do that depending on maybe there's a good song that'll blast. But yeah, more often than not, it's turned down to kind of preserve my hearing.
4: Let's see here. Number 7 is going to bed earlier.
8: Yes. Oh, God. It's funny when you start working and then all of a sudden, you know, you kind of joke about it's like, your dad used to wake up at like 5 a.m. in the morning, and maybe you were pulling a late night, and you basically heard him get up, and you're like, oh, God, that's like an ungodly hour to like have to get up.
4: Right.
8: Now it's you're the one doing that.
4: Yep.
8: You know, just suddenly that became it, and then it was like all of a sudden 10 o'clock seems really late to be up.
4: Yeah.
8: So, yeah, that I've definitely developed that of, yeah.
4: Like, I still don't do that. I need to probably start.
8: You'd be surprised. It sounds stupid and it sounds trite and it sounds like just like dumb health advice, but it's like going to bed early does really help.
4: No, I don't
8: doubt
4: it. If you
8: get that like solid like 7 or 8 hours, it's a major. I know when I don't because I am in such a bad mood if I don't.
4: No, I don't doubt it. I mean, I got. Let's see, when did I go to bed last night? 1:30?
8: No, see, dude, for the hour you get up, I would be dead.
4: I'm running 5 hours?
8: Yeah.
4: In the moment?
8: I used to do that.
4: Back when I used to do a lot of vaping, I used to handle that really well, but now it's like I need something. Like, by like 9 or 10, I'm just dead in the water. It's awful. And drinking prune juice is the last one on this list.
8: I haven't developed that one yet.
4: I can't say that I ever have either, but it says kids will make fun of it until the day they need it.
8: Yeah, I'm sure. It's one of those where it's like, probably when I discover it, I'll be like, why did I wait so long for this? But
4: oh my lord,
8: I don't need it right now.
4: On the opposite side of things, older folks are now doing parkour to stay agile. Huh? How?
8: I'm just imagining. Have you seen, there's a funny thing that I've seen on some Instagram or Reels things where it's like people like doing something I did in my 20s and my 30s, and it's like they like maybe jump off a ledge and land or like pick their wife up, you know, out of the, and but it's like then they kind of like walk away and they're transparent. They turn back and they're dead.
4: No, I am.
8: It's
4: I
8: pretty.
4: I
8: giggle at those just because it's like, yep, I've done that before. I jumped off a ledge one time or down a couple stairs thinking it's like, oh, yeah, I'll do that like I used to do. And then I heard something in my knee just go. It's like, uh-oh.
4: Well, yeah. You just, like, bend over to pick something up, and you hear a lot more cracks than you used
8: to. Yeah, or you sit down, and you make a noise every time.
4: Well, I just do that in general.
8: I had to sit down in an awkward position because the cat was over here. We had, like, a stand here, and so I had to kind of wiggle my way on the couch. And I made the most, like, worst old man noise sitting down. I was like, where the heck did that come from?
4: It's just apparently that's a universal constant, too.
8: I met up with family friends on Sunday for lunch, kind of after the 4th, and mm-hmm. we were talking kind of about, you know, kind of getting older habits, and I was saying, like, I never understood as a kid why, like, happy hour was so early in the day, but the older I get, the more I realize, oh, that's why.
4: Oh, yeah.
8: Yep.
4: It's because people just, well, partially as well, I would go to, like, happy hours and such because, like, I don't want to deal with people.
8: Yeah, exactly.
4: There's less people in there when it's happier instead of, like, 10 o'clock when it's, especially with, like, bars and stuff.
8: Oh, yeah,
4: 10 o'clock when it's just
8: loud and
4: busy.
8: Rowdy.
4: Yeah. Hey, so there's a list of rich people things, quote unquote, that apparently aren't really all that expensive. Some people have been, like, compiling them. So
8: oh, okay.
4: One of them is tailoring your clothes.
8: You know, if I wanted to spend the money on that, I've heard great benefits about having, like, fitted clothes that fit you perfectly.
4: Especially if you can find a good local shop or teach yourself.
8: Yeah. No, that'd be great. Especially me. I'm so dang tall and, like, narrow. It's like, just look gangly. So it's like some good clothing helps.
4: I feel like a lot of those adjustments are rather simple, too.
8: I think
4: so. You just need a sewing machine. Like, doing hems is just folding it inwards and then...
8: Right.
4: Art exhibits.
8: Yeah.
4: Some are free.
8: For sure.
4: Like, you can just go in and check it out. I'm not sure about what Mona runs, if it is free or not.
8: Just recommend going, though, free or not.
4: This one I always thought was really expensive, and I kind of find it funny that it's in there. Ferrero Rocher chocolate.
8: Yeah. Yeah. That is Emily's favorite thing to eat for, like, the Christmas holiday season. They're not too bad, really.
4: No, I always thought that they were really, really expensive, but that's not the case. Hiring a monthly house cleaner.
8: See, that's one of those where I'm like, I would feel bad because it's like, I don't want you to have to look at my house. So.
4: Well, I would feel bad because it's like, I should be able to handle picking up my
8: own
4: house.
8: That
4: but,
8: too. That
4: but then
8: too.
4: Again, I go home to my apartment and see the state that apartment is in and realize... Nah, I probably would benefit from having a house cleaner.
8: For me, it'd be the hard thing because you're explaining all the random things that look like trash on the floor. Like, no, keep that. The cats play with that. Leave that.
4: No, those springs are supposed to be.
8: Yeah, exactly. That old bag that is completely shredded. The cat sits on that sometimes. Don't pick that up.
4: Let's see here. Giving out full candy bars on Halloween.
8: That's the best way to become, like, the best known person, like the Halloween person in your community, is just go buy the big candy bars.
4: It says here it helps if you're a Costco member.
8: Oh, yeah, for sure. I was going to say one of those big box stores. Get those a lot easier.
4: Number 8 says salmon. The fish, not me.
8: I was going to say.
4: Not me.
8: I'm not going to ask what service you're providing.
4: I mean.
8: Free radio service right now. See?
4: Yeah, true. That's a good point. This costs nothing. But yeah, apparently salmon. I don't really think of that as an expensive.
8: I don't eat fish, so I wouldn't know.
4: Really?
8: No, I don't. Not my favorite.
4: TSA PreCheck.
8: That just makes practical sense.
4: TSA PreCheck is amazing. It's $80 and it lasts for 5 years.
8: Really? Oh, that's a bargain, man.
4: Yeah, that's like what? Oh, gosh, I'd have to do math.
8: Yeah, it's too early in the morning for that, man.
4: No, it is. Broadway shows.
8: Yeah,
4: they're actually really cheap.
8: No, I think that's pretty good value. Heck, any kind of, like, play or performance, I think, is high. Those are completely underrated.
4: Let's see here. It's not hard to find sub-$100 tickets, and you really can't get it into any, like, big venue anymore without
8: spending
4: more than $100. Also, by the way, TSA PreCheck, I just calculated it out. It's $16 a year.
8: That's, worth it.
4: That
8: Absolutely
4: is definitely worth it. That is ridiculously cheap. And finally, it says here, putting potato chips into a bowl.
8: That involves getting the bowl dirty, and then I have to wash it because
4: I don't want to wash that.
8: I don't have a dishwasher, so it's me doing it. So eating it straight out of the bag is just practical time saving.
4: I miss having a dishwasher so much. The apartment I was at in Phoenix had one, but I haven't touched one since, and it's been just me being the dishwasher instead.
8: I was going to say, we've never had one kind of in our since we've moved into our place, but really, two people don't generate that many dishes, so it's not that bad.
4: I mean, I'm kind of surprised by how much one person does, personally. But
8: maybe it's just because I've gotten like pathological about like one-pot meals, because I don't want that much to clean up after the
4: meal. You know what? Those one-pot meals are great.
8: Oh, I've become a master of them.
4: I gotta find more recipes for those.
8: Ensure that it's just the saucepan, the two bowls we eat, and the two forks, and that's it.
4: That's efficient.
8: Yeah, I'm kind of militant about that.
4: That is really efficient. Hey, if you got some one-pot meal recipes, go ahead and let me know. I want to hear
8: more.
4: But also let us know if you got a birthday or anniversary. 698-2131. You can call or text that number. Get your birthday in, because we're looking to give away runs on Friday. That's how you get into learning for that.
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13: 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Grand Island Home Federal is 22-9 this season, and they have a doubleheader tonight against Norfolk. 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First pitch is at 5 p.m. Game 2 will immediately follow, also on KRGI. Grand Island USAVE begins a busy week tonight against the SOS Rebels. USAVE has 6 scheduled games this week. They are 8-16 this Legion season. Epic Discovery Center is excited to welcome Nebraska native and Boston Celtics player Baylor Shireman as a special guest tomorrow for its Meet Your Heroes Summer Camp. Following his visit with campers, Shireman will participate in a community meet and greet open to the public from 11 a.m. to 11:30 a.m. The meet and greet will take place at the Epic Discovery Center, with guests asked to enter through the south doors. The event is first come, first serve, and timing may vary slightly based on the morning schedule. Those wishing to meet Shireman are encouraged to arrive early. The Grand Island Fighting Cranes had their fourth game versus the Hastings Sodbusters in the middle of this eight-game stretch, and they were handed their first loss of the stretch after sweeping the weekend. Hastings led 5-1 after three innings, and they kept it coming. They go on to beat the Fighting Cranes 11-2. Last night, the dream ended for Team USA as they were eliminated from the World Cup following a 4-1 loss to Belgium. Belgium advances and has Spain on the next.
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3: Hey, welcome back to the show, everyone. 7:37, we've got a bit of time for our trivia, which means the random facts, which I realized I didn't do one yesterday either.
4: Oh.
3: Which means I'm going to do a double up of random facts for today. So, Monday, this was part of Mondays, which I forgot to do. Monday is the only day of the week that has a one-word anagram.
4: One-word anagram. Okay, what is it?
3: Dynamo.
4: Dynamo.
3: Yeah.
4: That doesn't sound like a word, but I'll take their word for it.
3: It is. Let's see. There are as many as 800 languages spoken in New York City, and nowhere in the world has more languages spoken than the neighborhood of Queens.
4: Yeah, I have a high school buddy that lives in New York City now, and yeah, he would attest that. He lives in an incredibly diverse neighborhood, so. Yeah.
3: According to a producer, actor Alan Young was chosen for the lead role on Mr. Ed because, quote, he just seemed like the kind of guy a horse would talk to. I don't know what that's supposed to mean. And I don't know if I were given that, I don't know if it'd be a compliment or what that would be.
4: I don't know if it feels like it kind of feels like a compliment, then it also kind of sounds like you're very simple. So
3: maybe. And those inflatable dancing tubes you see outside car dealerships have only been around since 1996.
4: That's kind of strange.
3: They were originally invented as part of the opening ceremonies for the 96 Olympics in Atlanta.
4: That's nuts. So, an Olympic thing, and now it's been reduced to advertising car dealerships.
3: Yep.
4: It's like, I used to welcome Olympians, now look at me.
3: Oh, yeah. And for the random facts for today, most people have two intestines, right? And the word intestines has every letter appearing exactly twice.
4: Wow, you're right.
3: Coincidence? Probably. To keep kids from cheating on their university entrance exams, Uzbekistan literally shuts off the internet for the entire country on test day.
4: I love that is such a hammer to a walnut
3: that
4: problem.
3: That is such an insane level of just like, all right, fine then.
4: It's I love that kind of. It's like just we're going to basically. Yeah, it's the problem of having a spider in your house and burning the house down.
3: Right, exactly.
4: But I kind of respect the commitment to. It's like no cheating. Big switch on the wall in the government palace that has internet on off. Off switch.
3: That is an insane level of commitment. Corona didn't feature to have their beer in the Fast and Furious franchise. The producers just picked it because it fit the vibe for the characters. The free product placement has been worth at least $15 million to the company.
4: That's nuts. But yeah, I could totally see why you picked that. It does really fit the, at least the initial film's theme.
3: Yes, the initial film especially. Disney's Pocahontas originally had a role written for John Candy.
4: Who?
3: he was going to be voicing a turkey named Red Feather.
4: What could have been?
3: The character was sadly cut after his passing, so
4: man,
3: that didn't work out.
4: That could have been interesting. Yeah, what could have been? I wish I could have seen that film cut.
3: And Fireball Whiskey was originally developed as part of a line of flavored schnapps by Seagram's in the mid-80s.
4: Really? It's been around that long?
3: Apparently so. Well, it was developed for that.
4: Okay, developed.
3: Who knows if it actually, you know, fully went through, so to say.
4: Do you do the cinnamon flavor in your alcohol?
3: I don't mind it, but like the problem with like the cinnamon flavored stuff, especially when it comes to like alcohol, is it I don't know how to phrase it other than it makes my cheeks feel weird.
4: I get the feeling. I think most people's experience is they used to drink it and don't anymore because they used to in college and got violently ill on it.
3: Right.
4: And if they taste cinnamon, all they taste is that last time it came back up.
3: Well, that's why I don't do whiskey anymore.
4: That's fair.
3: The whole room, well, how do I phrase this? I was talking to people, they said, hey, you should take a nap. So I went and took a nap, and I woke up, and everything was spinning. And, well, you can probably figure out what happened after that.
4: Exactly.
3: It was not very fun. But onwards into our trivia question for today. All right, so according to a recent survey, what's the average amount of time it takes people to decide whether they like a new song?
4: Oh, interesting.
3: So, once again, what's the average time people take to figure out if they like a song or not?
4: Do you have this sometimes where you'll listen to an artist and you really like a track or maybe an album, and then you'll find a new one that they've put out? Oh, wow, somebody's really... Speaking of somebody who did not take long to decide...
3: Yes, indeed.
4: We got a call already.
3: Let's see here. KGFW, what's your guess?
5: 20 seconds.
3: That's exactly correct.
4: Wow. Speaking of, somebody who nailed it.
3: Oh, yeah. So 20 seconds is the amount of time. So I'm surprised you got that so quick. What's a name I can write down for you?
5: Doug Myers.
3: All righty, Doug. Would you say that's the same with you?
5: You bet.
4: It's quick on the trigger.
3: I mean, I'd say I'm probably kind of the same. But you know where to pick up that prize, of course, Doug.
5: Yes, sir. Hey, I won the anniversary runs last week. Is it still eligible, or did I have to pick it up last week?
3: Sure, should be.
5: Okay, thank you.
3: Yep. Yeah, so 20 seconds.
4: That's funny. Yeah, I was going to say, most of the time I'm listening and... Once you get a certain way in, you're kind of like either, yeah, I like this a lot, or this one isn't for me.
3: You were saying earlier.
4: Yeah, just have you listened to, like, you have an artist that you like, and you like the stuff they put out, then they do a new album that maybe kind of sounds slightly different, and you're kind of indifferent to it at first, but then on later re-listens, it's suddenly, like, you really like it.
3: I guess I haven't really run into that just yet, but what I've run into is, I guess, well, maybe. I'm not too sure. I have unintentionally probably done that a few times, where it's like, oh, hey, they released this new album. It's like 5 years old.
4: Right.
3: I didn't realize it.
4: Yeah, for me, it's kind of like, especially kind of if it sounds a little different than what you're used to.
3: Yes.
4: I think sometimes I'm kind of like, oh, that's a little bit different. But then later on, after later re-listens, it's like... Okay, no, never mind. I really like this. So sometimes I kind of got to get over that initial, like, oh, it doesn't sound like I thought it would.
3: Oh, and then, yeah.
4: And then it's like, give it a few more re-listens, and it's like, nope, wait, this is now my new favorite thing.
3: Do you ever get the whole goosebumps with music? Or?
4: Oh, yeah. I just had it the other day, actually. Okay. I was driving. It was 90 degrees out. The windows down, but some part of the music came on that I just had cranked up speaking to earlier. And, yeah, literal goosebumps.
3: That's actually a... at least as far as I remember, that's a rarer, like, genetic thing.
4: Trait thing? That's yes. Cool. Yeah, no, that definitely happened.
3: On a completely different topic, though, let's see here. Pringles is apparently selling something now. They're selling flavored hot dog buns.
4: The flavored like Pringles?
3: Yeah.
4: The original?
3: Yeah. So, they announced that they'll be selling this, and the buns will come in cans.
4: That in the long, narrow ones, that's impossible to get your hand into now.
3: Only one bun per can. Why? Whose decision was this?
4: And who wants the regular Pringle? Maybe, like, there's some of the flavored ones that I thought would, like, you'd go for. But that's...
3: So, they're limited edition, and they're called Pringles Pop Dog...
4: Pop Dog
3: Buns.
4: Pop Dog.
3: And their limited edition line of potato-based hot dog buns infused with three flavors, sour cream and onion, barbecue, and honey mustard.
4: Give me the pizza one.
3: That'd be interesting.
4: Yeah, the pizza that would be a weird, weird flavor.
3: So another crazy thing, they're not going to be in stores.
4: Okay, so where pray do I buy said thing?
3: So they're only available through Pringles online marketplace, which is onceyoupopmarket.com.
4: Really leaning into that.
3: Yeah, I know they do.
4: So what, you have to buy two of them to get the full thing?
3: Two of them?
4: You said only one comes per can, so I gotta buy two cans just to have two buns.
3: Yes.
4: So if I'm trying to do this for the family, I gotta do a lot of math here.
3: Well, so here's the thing, though. With the website, you have to buy a 3-pack of their chips for $7, and you get 3 buns free.
4: Okay, so 3 cans? It's like, or is it 6 cans?
3: It's 3 cans that come in 6 cans, because each one of those buns are 3 of them.
4: Okay, gotcha.
3: Or one each. Math! Having me say numbers this morning.
4: I know.
3: There'll be 2 drops. One will be tomorrow, and the next one will be Wednesday the 15th, which happens to be National Hot Dog Day.
4: Okay. All right. I was wondering why they're doing it. That makes sense. Do it in time for then. Sounds... way impractical,
3: so,
4: in my mind.
3: I guess with the one drop being tomorrow, if you really want to get Pringles hot dog buns, I guess be up real late.
4: And tell us how it is. Tell us how that taste is.
3: I don't know why certain companies decide that's a great idea, but chip-flavored hot dog buns?
4: Pringles are fine. I'd just make it like that.
3: I don't know. It's interesting, though, that they're trying to do, like, you know... mustard flavored buns and stuff like that. That seems like it'd be interesting.
4: I get that makes more sense to me, to have a condiment infused, but it's like, you know, just a chip manufacturer. That doesn't seem to make much sense to me.
3: No, it doesn't make much sense. Well, the fact that they're coming in cans and there's only one per can.
4: Yeah, that just sounds insane.
3: It's like, okay, I see what you're trying to do, but it's not going to work.
4: No.
3: Hey, if you've bought the Pringles hot dog buns, well, at least you're planning to, go ahead and let us know. I'd rather hear about your birthday or anniversary, though. 698-2131. You can call us. You can also text us at that same number. Get your birthday in, because that's how you get into the running for some free Runza on Friday. 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

0: And birth of my days, I ain't got no callers, and do I have any folks texting? We do! We certainly do. Jay Isaac is celebrating a birthday today. He's going to be 71, so congrats to Jay.
1: Happy birthday.
0: I also have some celebrity birthdays. If you happen to have a birthday, share them with these fancy and famous folks. Let's see here. Tom Sandoval, the reality star, is 43. Michelle Kwan, figure skater, is 46. Georgia Fox, the actress, is 58. Jim Gaffigan, the comedian, is 60. And Ringo Starr.
1: Oh, of the Beatles fame.
0: Apparently has a birthday today. Hey, so I talked about snow rooms the other day. Have you heard about that, by the way?
1: I've heard you guys talking about it. I don't know what it is.
0: So it's rich people basically putting a snow machine in their room and making it all cold and having a winter room for some reason.
1: So we're basically saying it's like, we're not getting many winters anymore. I'm going to build one inside my house.
0: Yes.
1: So literally a snow globe in my home.
0: So,
1: life size.
0: If you're not wealthy enough to have one of those, I've got another option. There's a new line of luxury tracksuits, which features built-in air conditioning.
1: How expensive is this?
0: I'm not too sure. So they inflate with cold air, so they're not form-fitting,
1: okay,
0: or subtle, and they make you look like you're, you know, wearing a massive, poofy...
1: Quite bulbous.
0: Yes.
1: Not flattering to the form, huh?
0: It expands as a balloon, like a balloon as it cools, apparently. It's too early to say how much they will cost or when they'll be available. One more thing. Almost all the photos of the suits show these tracksuits in black. Doesn't that seem a bit strange for air conditioning? Yeah, that's what I'm thinking.
1: Do it in white so you're maximizing that. Unless
0: that's
1: you're
0: what I would think.
1: Afraid of looking like the Stay Puft Marshmallow Man.
0: You know what?
1: Maybe they did that and then
0: maybe
1: figured out.
0: Maybe that's a good point.
1: It's like, oh, God,
0: and,
1: it looks too much
0: got
1: like
0: a, they've got a picture of it here, by the way.
1: That looks ridiculous.
0: That. It does look ridiculous. It literally looks like, if you've seen the Charlie and the Chocolate Factory, the new one.
1: Yep.
0: Like Violet Beauregard all poofing out.
1: That's not a bad, visual indicate. Yeah, somebody did that. They thought, let's do it in white. And they're like, oh, God, he looks like the Michelin Man from Ghostbusters.
0: They must have.
1: Yeah.
0: Must have. hey, another thing, too. It seems kind of surprising, but a new study has found that kids pick up language biases, like, hey, what words they use, what words they don't,
1: sure,
0: such and so forth. Apparently pick them up from villains.
1: Oh, in media.
0: Yes.
1: Okay.
0: Yeah.
1: What
0: so,
1: are they picking up from so these villains?
0: This study analyzed 100 popular children's movies and TV shows and revealed the negative impact of accents being used disproportionately to indicate evil characters.
1: So now we associate the British with being evil, probably.
0: Apparently so. In one of the experiments, they played video clips of the same actor using different accents.
1: Oh, interesting.
0: And asked the participants which voice they preferred as a hero and which one they preferred as a villain.
1: Okay.
0: So both kids and their parents were likely to choose the foreign accents for the bad guy.
1: Yeah, I could see that. Sounds different from us, so must be bad. Yeah.
0: And I guess I would probably be the same.
1: That is interesting.
0: I'll have to read this study a little bit more, but hopefully everyone has a great day.
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8: The first folks to stop in this area and establish a town actually moved here from west to east.
10: Greeley, Colorado starts first. A few people come out here in the 1870s ranching. There's a few cattle barons out here. There's a lot of space out here, not a lot of intervention from the government or other populations, so we can just put thousands of cows out here. There's no fences.
8: Brian Jestet shares the story of Sterling, Colorado from the Overland Trail Museum. Ranching remains important, but the location of the South Platte River afforded other opportunities as well.
10: Until settlers start showing up, South Platte Valley is a fertile region. I mean, even if it's a little dry out here, that's a good farming area, especially if you start digging irrigation ditches, which early settlers were really dedicated to.
8: That river and irrigation continues to provide the resources to grow crops. While Sterling was established in the late 1860s, the town is not in its original location.
10: Big chunk of our area is agricultural community and railroad traffic. We still have at least one railroad line through the area. In fact, the current location of Sterling was due to a railroad deal.
8: 80 acres of land was given to the Union Pacific Railroad for a depot and roundhouse. This caused the town to move 3 miles to the south in 1881, its current location. Today, the Overland Trail Museum tells the story of Sterling over the years.
10: We have a lot of stuff from the 20th century and late 19th century. So we have a general store, a school, two barns. We've got a church. We have a military exhibit. So we have military items ranging from the Civil War up to the Korean War.
8: This museum shares the story of the days when people simply passed here on the Overland Trail to its status of today being an important farming, ranching, and rail community. Traveling the countryside in Sterling, Colorado, I'm Andrew McRae.
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11: Talk in Turkey. I'm Chris Foster of Fox News. President Trump is in Ankara for a two-day NATO summit. The alliance announces billions of dollars in multinational arms deals as the president keeps up the pressure for Europe to spend more on its own defense. And he's met with Turkey's President Erdogan today.
12: Right from the beginning, good chemistry. We've had a very special relationship. Turkey has become, under the president, a very powerful country militarily.
11: There's some downtime next and a social dinner with the other world leaders. A hearing resumes in 2 hours in Utah about whether there's enough evidence to try Tyler Robinson for the conservative activist Charlie Kirk's murder.
13: Former State Bureau of Investigations agent David Hull testified that as they looked into the murder of Charlie Kirk last September, they were reviewing footage of what they believed to be the suspect's vehicle when they found out someone was turning themselves in.
14: Yeah, did you, at that point in time, did you receive a name from Washington County?
15: Yes, we did.
14: And what was that name?
15: Tyler Robinson.
13: Earlier in the day, Officer Chris Bagley testified he suspected the shooting came from the top of a building on the Utah Valley University campus, and dispatch confirmed someone had been seen on the roof.
16: The individual stood up after the shooting and ran northeast on the top of the Losi building.
13: Kirk's widow Erica and his parents are attending the hearing this week. Jessica Rosenthal, Fox News.
11: Team USA's World Cup dreams are dashed with a 4-1 loss to Belgium in their round of 16 match in Seattle. Fox Sports commentator Tyler Terrence.
17: Every single player showed up and had their worst game of the tournament individually, and it looked like that collectively, and it was such a gut punch for what otherwise was a perfect tournament for the U.S.
11: 2002 men's team was the last to make it this far before losing in the quarterfinals. Maine Senate candidate Graham Platner was told to withdraw from the race by Senate leaders in the state's Democratic Party. He's accused of rape by a woman he was dating off and on 5 years ago. He denies it and says it'll take time off from the campaign for now. 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
5: 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Just click listen, then swipe right and hear the latest news updates on your time. 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
11: A Paris appeals court has shortened a ban on French far-right political leader Marie Le Pen's ban on holding office. And now she can run for president next year, but she'd have to campaign from home, monitored with an ankle bracelet, serving out the rest of her sentence. Le Pen and other members of her national party were convicted last year of misusing European Parliament funds. Hamas offers to hand over authority in Gaza.
20: Hamas says it's dissolving the body that's governed Gaza for nearly two decades, with senior members resigning, though some technical and professional personnel would remain to run the Palestinian enclave's day-to-day affairs. Hamas describing this decision as evidence of its commitment to Gaza's reconstruction after years of war, but it did not say whether it plans to disarm or hand over security to an international force. It has offered to hand over control of the strip to a U.S.-backed Palestinian committee, the National Committee for the Administration of Gaza. President Trump's Board of Peace, which oversees that committee, says it'll assess the impact of the move based on actions, not promises. Lillian Wu, Fox News.
11: Four states are in court seeking more than $1 trillion in penalties from Facebook and Instagram parent company Meta.
21: Meta Platform says California, Colorado, Kentucky, and New Jersey are seeking $1.4 trillion in penalties over claims that the company designed Facebook and Instagram to be addictive to children. The social media giant also says the states accuse Meta of withholding information from the public about the harms the apps pose to young users. An August trial is set in California over claims brought by the four states. Meta says the penalty the states are seeking is close to the company's market capitalization of around $1.5 trillion and that the amount is unsupported by the evidence. 29 states have sued Meta in federal court, most alleging violations of the Children's Online Privacy Protection Act.
11: Fox's Tanya J. Powers. There are flash flood watches in New England, the Mid-Atlantic, and parts of the Appalachians today. I'm Chris Foster, Fox News.
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0: by the court. A sentencing date has been scheduled for August 20th. Hastings Fire and Rescue responded to a structure fire at 622 on Sunday at 1004 Brentwood Avenue. The occupants, a family of four, were home and evacuated safely. The family has two cats and the dogs. They were also safely evacuated. The cats received veterinary care following the incident. The dog did not need further assistance, while no other injuries were reported. Firefighters had the fire under control in about 10 minutes and then worked to ventilate the house. The cause of the fire is under investigation. 41-year-old Grand Island man was seriously injured Sunday on 3rd Street between Pine and Locust Streets. Grand Island Police reports that the man is in critical condition at Bergen Mercy Hospital in Omaha. According to reports, the man had been in a business with friends and stepped outside to smoke a cigarette. He was found laying on 3rd Street with severe injuries to his head and face. The man was unconscious. He was then taken to CHI Health St. Francis before being transported to the Omaha Hospital. Grand Island Police would like to talk to anyone that witnessed the assault. It is unknown whether it was a vehicle or something else. The Gibbon Heritage Center opened a time capsule Sunday to celebrate their 50th anniversary. The capsule was filled with letters, newspapers, magazines, and various items that were laid out on display. Kevin McGregor said that they have been planning to do the opening for years and that they did a dry run in April where they removed the capsule from the ground but didn't open it.
1: I'm not exaggerating. I said it was literally etched in stone. If you look at the stone out there, it says open in 2026. So we're doing what we were requested to do. It was put in July 9th of 1976. Today's the 5th, so about as close as they were usually open, and it was close to 50 years, so that's why we're doing it today.
0: All items from the capsule will be available for the public to see until the fall, when it will be put back into the ground with some new items for another opening in 2076. The Gibbon Heritage Center is working with the schools in Gibbon to decide what to add. That's a look at morning headlines. I'm Trevor Bentley. For more, visit us online at CentralNebraskaToday.com.
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3: Robert Gunther has spent decades as a produce policy specialist and tells Brownfield.
7: Since NAFTA and now USMCA, you've seen a significant increase in the imports of not just tomatoes, but fresh produce across many areas, most importantly, Mexico. Almost 80, 90% of the tomatoes from Mexico go to the U.S. And I think this is one of the challenges we have with making sure that we support a domestic industry.
3: The Florida Tomato Exchange has spent more than 30 years making its case before the International Trade Commission. Gunther says the organization now represents more than half of U.S. fresh tomato production.
7: We've been through now two ITC hearings. We've had five failed suspension agreements. Our market share in the United States with U.S. domestic market has gone from 80% to 30%. At the same time, we've seen increases in Mexican imports of 400% during that same time. We filed this petition for an anti-dumping 30 years ago.
3: Last year, the ITC ended a 2019 suspension agreement creating a new 17% tariff on Mexican tomato imports.

0: During a change of circumstance review, fourth-generation Michigan tomato grower Fred Leitz said American farmers were finally being protected from unfair trade.
1: While it has been a struggle, we have thus far been able to stay in business. However, if Mexicans are allowed to enter tomatoes in the United States without restriction, I truly fear that my generation may be the fourth and final to grow tomatoes on our farm.
0: Gunther says farmers are fed up with the onslaught of several imports, and stronger enforcement is needed.
2: Across the board, you're seeing commodities that, quite frankly, 30 years ago, you never would have seen being more concerned and pushing back at increased imports that are impacting their growers here in the United States. So I think there is a sea change coming. I think, that will be reflected in the USMCA negotiations. And I see more and more of this coming as we continue to go down the next several years, as there's, especially in fresh produce, where we continue to see the challenges of import surges that have been coming in pretty regularly now.
0: I'm Nicole Heslop with Managing for Profit on Brownfield.

0: 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Here's what's happening on this week's show.
1: What do combat veterans, assault survivors, and stroke victims have in common? They can all develop post-traumatic stress disorder. We'll have a startling interview.
2: The younger an individual is when they experience life-threatening medical events, so heart attacks and strokes, the more likely they are to develop PTSD.
1: Then, think young adults are abandoning libraries and print books for e-books and other forms of high technology? Think again. The eye-opening story is ahead.
3: Even though these younger Americans probably have to read print books for school, they aren't more likely to read e-books than older adults. It's actually their parents who are reading e-books.
1: Those two interviews and much more are heading your way on this week's edition of InfoTrack. Stick around. Our show will get underway right after this.
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11: News. I'm CJ Papa. President Trump arriving in Turkey, where he was met by that nation's leader, President Erdogan, as he stood up off Air Force One.
12: President Trump expected to allow Turkey back into the F-35 stealth fighter jet program. Israeli Prime Minister Benjamin Netanyahu, currently the only country, Israel, that operates the F-35 in the Middle East, does not want to see Erdogan receive these jets.
11: Fox's Lucas Thomason in Ankara. Russia's war in Ukraine will also be on the agenda. Ukraine's President Vladimir Zelensky speaking at the summit.
13: I want to emphasize this. Unlike Putin, we are not fighting this war for pleasure or for geopolitics. Russia brought this war to Ukraine.
11: Zelensky will meet with President Trump, who said yesterday he believes Russia's President Putin is under pressure to end the war. America's listening to Fox News.
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0: 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Here's your host, Chris Whitting.
1: A recent study had disturbing news for stroke victims. A significant number end up with symptoms of post-traumatic stress disorder. With more about this, we're joined by the lead author of the study, Donald Edmondson, assistant professor of behavioral medicine at the Columbia University Medical Center in New York. Donald, we commonly hear about this disorder in combat soldiers or assault victims. Before this study was done, was there any awareness these symptoms were this common in stroke victims?
2: Not in stroke victims, but we have been collecting data over the years since 1994 when we first realized that life-threatening illness can cause post-traumatic stress disorder. We've been collecting information about the rates of PTSD due to various life-threatening illnesses like cancer, heart attacks, and now with this latest study, stroke.
1: What exactly is post-traumatic stress disorder, and what's the typical outcome for those who have it?
2: Post-traumatic stress disorder, or PTSD, is an anxiety disorder that is initiated by exposure to a life-threatening event that a person considers traumatic. Basically, the symptoms come in four clusters. The first are what we call re-experiencing symptoms, intrusive thoughts about the event, nightmares, sort of the past intruding on the present for the individual. The second cluster of symptoms are avoidance symptoms. So the individual tries to avoid thinking about the traumatic event, tries to avoid reminders in their environment of the traumatic event. And these avoidance behaviors impede on their daily functioning. Third are negative alterations in cognition and mood. So people often feel inordinately bad about themselves, feel depressed mood, that sort of thing. And finally, physiological hyperarousal. So think about when you feel very nervous or very on edge, sort of sweaty palms or exaggerated startle reflex, and often insomnia or trouble sleeping.
1: So depression is one of the symptoms of this.
2: PTSD and depression often travel together. You can imagine experiencing a traumatic event, and when you can't stop thinking about that event and you set up your life such that you're trying your best not to recall a very aversive past event, you start to lose enjoyment in life, and negative alterations in mood are a part of that.
1: Is it possible to anticipate this happening in victims and maybe do things to counter it, such as giving some type of drugs or something to the victim?
2: So far, our research hasn't been so great at offsetting PTSD because we're not terribly good at figuring out at the time of a traumatic event who's going to go on to develop PTSD and who's not. However, in heart attack survivors, we have found that the environment that we treat them in, the medical environment, may influence the extent to which people go on and develop PTSD symptoms. For instance, we found last year that the extent to which the emergency department in which they're treated is overcrowded influences the number of PTSD symptoms they report a month later.
1: We're talking on InfoTrack with Donald Edmondson, assistant professor of behavioral medicine at the Columbia University Medical Center in New York, talking about a study which showed that one in four stroke survivors develop post-traumatic stress disorder. Donald, what else besides strokes or war combat or sexual assault can cause this disorder?
2: Any life-threatening event can cause PTSD. Even exposure to life-threatening events. So we know that parents whose children experience life-threatening illness can also develop PTSD because of that close approximation to a life-threatening event. The thing that we have been most interested in the past years have been cardiovascular diseases specifically. So last year we found that about 1 in 8 heart attack survivors developed significant symptoms of PTSD after the heart attack. And we also found that those who develop PTSD after a heart attack are at twice the risk of their counterparts for developing another heart attack or dying in the next 1 to 3 years. So it's sort of a vicious cycle because the heart attack can cause PTSD, and then PTSD appears to be associated with having yet another heart attack or dying.
1: Is there any correlation with age or sex in the victims?
2: We know from a number of studies, it appears that women may be more susceptible to PTSD. But one thing that's interesting about life-threatening medical events, so heart attacks and strokes, it appears, is that the younger an individual is when they experience that event, the more likely they are to develop PTSD. And we think that that might be because young people experience a heart attack or a stroke as more off time, that they haven't seen their peers go through these things and come out on the other side. They also may have their day-to-day activities more impacted by these types of events.
1: Once you have realized that someone does have this disorder, the best way to treat it is what?
2: We have good treatments for PTSD. We haven't done the trials in heart attack and stroke survivors. There's been one small trial in heart attack survivors showing that cognitive behavioral therapy, which is a type of talk therapy done with a psychotherapist or a licensed clinical social worker, that is beneficial for PTSD symptoms. But the first line treatment is often a antidepressant medication called an SSRI, selective serotonin reuptake inhibitor. And then we also offer psychotherapy services, which are very helpful as well. And usually we ask patients, what do you prefer? Which is the best way to start. And if that works, great. And if it doesn't, we add the second.
1: If someone has a spiritual life, a religion, a faith, what role does that play in post-traumatic stress disorder?
2: You know, we don't know specifically about PTSD. But I can tell you that in our research, this was a number of years ago, we looked at people's psychological adjustment to heart failure, being toward the extreme end or severe end of heart failure, toward the end of life. And we found that the question is much more complicated than, does faith help? The question is, what type of faith helps? Because it appears that people who derive comfort from their religion, who feel that God is on their side, they work with God as partners, do better psychologically. However, we also find that people who have religious faith but believe that this disease is evidence that God is punishing them or that God has abandoned them for something that they've done, do much worse.
1: How often does post-traumatic stress disorder go undiagnosed in people?
2: Very often. Unfortunately, PTSD is highly under-recognized, even in general practice clinics. But after a heart attack and stroke, the research just hasn't been there yet for doctors to really put that on their radar screen. We know, however, that doctors are good at incorporating this type of information. So, for instance, there's been a long history of research in the potential for depression after heart attacks and strokes, and we know now that doctors have really incorporated that into their assessment of how their patients are doing after these types of events. We expect that now with this information that screening for PTSD will become much more common.
1: What advice would you have for our listeners if they think a loved one might have this disorder?
2: Basically, what we're asking people to do is be aware. If your loved one has recently experienced a stroke or a heart attack, and you find that they're constantly thinking about that, that they're waking up with nightmares about the event, that any mention of the event makes them sort of shut down or go into the other room or not want to talk about it, these may be indications that PTSD symptoms are present. And for a lot of people, they may avoid treatment so as not to have to think about it. Unfortunately, that's, in the long term, not a very good strategy for many people. Those aren't going to go away.
1: Yeah, it sounds like not wanting treatment may be a symptom of this disorder.
2: That's unfortunate, but true.
1: Donald Edmondson, Assistant Professor of Behavioral Medicine at the Columbia University Medical Center in New York. Donald, I want to thank you for joining us today.
2: Thank you very much.
1: Next, have digital ebooks turned the page on old-fashioned libraries? The surprising story, coming up.
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25: 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Grand Island Home Federal is 22-9 this season, and they have a doubleheader tonight against Norfolk. Home Federal is 8-2 in their last 10 games. 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First pitch is at 5 p.m. Game 2 will immediately follow, also on KRGI. Grand Island USAVE begins a busy week tonight against the SOS Rebels. USAVE has 6 scheduled games this week. They are 8-16 this Legion season. Epic Discovery Center is excited to welcome Nebraska native and Boston Celtics player Baylor Shireman as a special guest tomorrow for its Meet Your Heroes summer camp. Following his visit with campers, Shireman will participate in a community meet and greet open to the public from 11 a.m. to 11:30 a.m. The meet and greet will take place at the Epic Discovery Center, with guests asked to enter through the south doors. The event is first come, first serve, and timing may vary slightly based on the morning schedule. Those wishing to meet Shireman are encouraged to arrive early. The Grand Island Fighting Cranes had their fourth game versus the Hastings Sodbusters in the middle of this eight-game stretch, and they were handed their first loss of the stretch after sweeping the weekend. Hastings led 5-1 after three innings, and they kept it coming. They go on to beat the Fighting Cranes 11-2. Last night, the dream ended for Team USA as they were eliminated from the World Cup following a 4-1 loss to Belgium. Belgium advances and has Spain on the next... Join-

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6: 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The abundance of openings may be one reason iGen seems to have outlandish expectations for entry-level positions, whether it be salary, time off, upward mobility, or working remotely. These expectations can be jarring for managers who entered the workforce in a different era. But the competition for today's top talent is fierce. 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As always, the balance will come down to whether the numbers work. 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
10: Sunny skies, low 90s for today and tomorrow. Southerly winds that could be gusty at times. Tomorrow night, 80% chance of showers and thunderstorms. Thursday, mid-80s with a lingering chance of rain. 50-50 chance of rain for Thursday night. Friday, rain diminishes, down to the low 80s. Upper 80s for Saturday, 90s by Sunday. That's the latest in Central Nebraska weather. I'm Brian Gallagher.
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11: A 71-year-old Loup City bicyclist was killed after being struck by a pickup on Sunday. The accident was reported on Highway 58/92 near the South Junction, just outside of Loup City. The bicyclist was transported by Loup City Rescue and LifeNet to Good Samaritan Hospital in Kearney. The bicyclist has been identified as Jan Markham, who died of his injuries. The driver of the pickup has been identified as Jacob Kushak, 21, of Loup City. This incident is currently under investigation with the assistance of the Nebraska State Patrol. A Grand Island woman faces over 100 days in jail after she struck a child on a scooter with her vehicle. Jordan Miller, 30, has been charged with failing to stop and render aid for a serious accident, along with tampering with physical evidence. Miller pleaded no contest to the charges, meaning it is neither an admission nor denial of guilt, but is treated the same as a guilty plea. Judge Patrick Lee ordered Miller to serve 45 days in jail starting September 1st for the first count. Miller was also sentenced to 48 months concurrently. A second jail sentence of 90 days was ordered for the second count, which will be suspended until December 1st. The suspended jail sentence may be waived by the court upon the recommendation of the probation officer. Miller was given credit for 12 days served. Tractor Supply Company in Grand Island is reporting that two zero-turn lawnmowers were stolen from a fenced-in area in the business's parking lot. Police responded to the business at 1 a.m. on July 3rd. Grand Island Police Division Chief Dean Elliott said that a vehicle had rammed the gate to the fenced-in area in the parking lot. A cable connecting the lawnmowers was cut. The value of the mowers that were taken was approximately $10,000. Overton Public Schools is encouraging families to begin preparing for the district's updated cell phone policy. Starting for the 2026-27 school year, students in grades 5 through 8 will store cell phones in student lockers during the school day and may not be used without permission. For grades 9 through 12, students will follow a bell-to-bell, no-cell policy, which means that phones may not be used during instruction time. Any violations will be subject to disciplinary action, as spelled out in the student handbook. A new class of Nebraska State Patrol recruit training is underway at the NSP Training Academy in Grand Island. The 13 recruits of Camp 74 come to the State Patrol from several communities across Nebraska and Colorado. Three central Nebraska natives are part of the camp, including Liberty Baker of Silver Creek, Nathaniel Hines of Central City, and Zachary Olson of Gibbon. The Nebraska State Patrol recruits undergo hundreds of hours of classroom instruction and scenario-based training to prepare them to serve as state troopers. Camp 74 is scheduled to graduate on December 18th of this year. That's a look at morning headlines. I'm Trevor Bentley. For more, visit us online at centralnebraskatoday.com.
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14: Beef on dairy breeding continues to limit dairy replacement heifer supply. I'm Erin Anderson with the Brownfield Dairy Update. A livestock economist says a shift is underway in how farmers balance replacement heifers with breeding more on beef dairy animals. Abby Groves with CoBank tells Brownfield nearly 800,000 fewer heifers are expected to enter the milking herd through next year before the herd rebuilds.
15: By 285,000 head more heifers year over year. And then for 2028, we're forecasting about 75,000 head more coming online.
14: Grove says the projected increase in heifers won't fully cover the current deficit, but milk components have a key role to play.
15: Producing more butterfat, producing more protein per pound of milk rather than just total fluid volume. And so because of those things, the milk check is largely priced on both of those components. If we can make cows more efficient that way, we won't have to worry about really growing the dairy herd to be extremely large.
14: Grove says herd expansions are also following regional processing investment in states like South Dakota, Kansas, Texas, and Wisconsin. Cash dairy prices were mostly up Monday at the Chicago Mercantile Exchange. Dry weigh was down 1 cent at 67.5 cents. No sales were reported. 40-pound cheese blocks were up 1.5 cents to 144.75. One sale was reported at 145. Cheese barrels were up 1 cent to 148.5. No sales were reported. Butter was up 1.25 cents to 165. Four sales were recorded, ranging from 163.5 to 164.5. Non-fat dry milk was down 0.5 cent to 150. 12 sales were recorded, ranging from 150 to 150.5 cents. I'm Erin Anderson with the Brownfield Dairy Update.
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17: This year has reminded me that life can change in an instant. Hello, everyone. I'm Cindy Young with Brownfield, and this is My Two Cents. Some of those changes have been deeply personal. Earlier this year, my husband was diagnosed with alpha-gal syndrome, that tick-borne illness that completely changes the way you live and eat. Overnight, mammalian meat disappeared from our table, and we raise cattle. It's been an adjustment we never expected. Like many farm families, we've also felt the weight of today's agricultural economy. We're fortunate to raise cattle, and the livestock market has been one of the few bright spots this year. But stronger cattle prices don't erase the reality that fuel, fertilizer, seed, feed, equipment, repairs, insurance, labor, interest on operating loans have all become significantly more expensive. Then there's the weather. The creek that usually winds peacefully through our farm has become a raging river more than once, spilling violently over her banks and leaving parts of our hay fields buried under trees, driftwood, and debris. In a typical year, we've made most, if not all, of our hay before Memorial Day. This year, we baled our first cutting during the first week of July. Still, farmers have a remarkable ability to keep going. They don't spend much time dwelling on what they can't control. We learn to adapt, clean up, and get ready for tomorrow. This year hasn't been easy, but it has reminded me that resilience is built one challenge and one season at a time. I'm Cindy Young with Brownfield. That's My Two Cents.
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23: 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On this Tuesday, it's easy to figure out why many members of the Trump administration continue to give access to Fox News. It's well watched by conservatives and generous to the president's men and women. Social media outlets will soon pass FNC's reach, but it will remain a comfort zone for the right. Nothing wrong with that when you consider that the other television news outfits are all committed left. The Trump administration is the most press accessible in history. Unlike many Democrats who boycott opposing points of view, it speaks with the leftist media. I guess the Trumpsters hope to persuade. Long shot. And you can imagine President Biden speaking with the opposition. Very rarely happen. Getting specific, I don't understand the Jake Tapper thing. CNN loathes Mr. Trump, and Tapper is right on board with that. He is deeply enmeshed in the gotcha game, so why bother with him? I'm not getting this at all. I do respect politicians and pundits that mix it up. That is a rapidly shrinking group. But I don't believe in rewarding contrived, deceitful behavior. Both parties should engage the opposition. Just be honest about your agenda. 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
3: Do you think teens and young adults are abandoning physical books for their digital counterparts these days? Or giving up reading altogether? A recent study of library use has some eye-opening results, and InfoTrack's Roy Mackey is here with a look. Roy?
4: Thanks, Chris. We're talking with Catherine Zekier, a research analyst at the Pew Internet Project. Catherine focuses on technology and the role of libraries in the digital age. You recently conducted a study of younger Americans' usage of libraries and technology, and I think many adults might think that the library use must be declining among younger people thanks to all the technology out there. But you found that's not the case, right?
24: No, that's right. We found that even though younger Americans, those under 30, are really big users of technology, they still turn to libraries in their lives at about equal and sometimes higher rates than some older adults.
4: What percentage of that group actually uses the library on a regular basis?
24: About 67% of those ages 16 to 29 have visited a library in the past year, which is slightly more than the percentage of adults 30 and older, 62%.
4: Libraries are about so much more than books these days, so what are young people doing most when they go to a library? Are they checking out printed books, or are they studying, or just what do they do?
24: Actually, they are checking out printed books, and one of the surprises in this report is that younger patrons' library habits actually do mirror older patrons' habits pretty closely, at least when you're looking at sort of the broad outlines of what they do at libraries. So borrowing print books and just browsing the stacks are two of the most common activities at libraries that we see for all age groups. They're also researching things they're interested in and using libraries as sort of a social or a study space. And that's actually one of the big differences between younger patrons and older patrons, is that younger library patrons are actually more likely to use the libraries as a place where they sit and study, read, listen to media. And they're actually more likely to use the library as a physical space as opposed to just a place to, you know, pick up books.
4: I think it's fascinating that younger people still seem to have at least some affinity for printed books in this day and age. In fact, even more than their parents, right?
24: Yeah, absolutely. That was another one of the surprises in the study, is that younger Americans, especially 16 and 17-year-olds, are more likely than older adults to have read a printed book in the last year. About three-quarters of those under 30 have read a book in print in the past year. What's also interesting is that even though these younger Americans probably have to read print books for school, especially when you're looking at those late teens and early 20s, they aren't more likely to read e-books than older adults. So they aren't also supplementing their reading habits with e-books in higher numbers. It's actually their parents who are reading e-books. Among readers in their 30s and 40s, about 4 in 10 read an e-book in the past year.
4: An e-book does not require a visit physically to the library to pick it up, right?
24: No, that's correct. For most libraries, you can do that from home. Most libraries offer e-books now, and generally patrons would borrow that e-book from home, from their computer, and in some cases, downloading it directly to their e-reading device if they have one.
4: Our guest on InfoTrack is Catherine Zecure, a research analyst at the Pew Internet Project, and she recently conducted a study that examined library usage of younger Americans and how technology has affected that. Catherine, does library use vary geographically, or is it pretty similar all around the country?
24: Well, this is a national study, and so we looked at sort of a top-level analysis, but what we hear anecdotally from librarians is that there is often a lot of variation between the needs of different communities. So one community might use their library more as a social center with their events, and another might use it a lot more in sort of a traditional manner of, you know, borrowing books, a quiet study space. Actually, one of the more interesting things that we've been studying is the use of libraries as sort of a community hub, as well as a technology center. When people think about libraries, one of the first things they think about is books. And that's still true in terms of how people use libraries. But we found that libraries are also a lot more to their communities. And actually, one of the top priorities that people have for libraries, one of the things they say it's very important for libraries to provide to their communities, is free access to computers and the internet.
4: Now, this may not have been included in your study as well, but how do ups and downs in the economy affect library use? For example, if people don't have so much money to spend, are they checking out books more frequently than buying them?
24: Anecdotally, we've heard from people who have told us they've done that, and we've heard from librarians who say that they've seen changes in library use in their community since the recession. We don't have data on that exactly, but we have heard, especially from avid readers, who tell us that recently their book buying habits have had to be curtailed a bit, so they turn to the library so that they can still keep up with their reading appetites.
4: One note in your report kind of jumped out at me. It said, even as young patrons are enthusiastic users of libraries, they're not as likely to see it as a valuable asset in their lives.
24: No, this is one of the interesting things that came out in our report, which is that even though Americans of all ages say that libraries are important to them and important to their communities, we found the strongest support amongst older adults, especially parents. Parents are really big users of libraries, and they value libraries very highly. The youngest Americans, particularly the 16 and 17-year-olds in our survey, were sort of most ambivalent. And the youngest Americans were less likely to say that the libraries are very important to them and their families or very important to their communities. So there seems to be a bit of a disconnect just in the ways between younger Americans use libraries and how they perceive libraries' general importance, especially to them personally.
4: We've touched on some of the things that surprised you in the study, but is there anything else that kind of jumped out that you weren't expecting?
24: I think some things that have popped up throughout our research that have been most surprising is sort of how closely people identify libraries with books. So we asked people about a lot of different activities, whether they would want to see them at libraries, including, you know, having more community spaces, more spaces for classes, separate areas so you can have quiet study spaces, and sort of maybe, you know, like a loud teen area. And people generally support all of these things at different levels. But the least popular ideas that we asked about were moving most resources online, and also moving books and stacks out of public locations. Even amongst the youngest Americans that we asked, those under 30, less than a quarter said they strongly support moving books and stacks out of public locations to the library. So I just thought it was really interesting that even though people want their libraries to be many things and use libraries in many ways, they still are really holding on to print books and really strongly associating print books with the library experience.
4: How do you see libraries changing in the next decade or so?
24: I think it will be really interesting to watch how things change. I mean, just since the advent of computers and the internet, we've already seen libraries turn into sort of these technology hubs. And one of the main themes in our reports and something that a lot of public libraries are tackling right now is the need to provide more technological services for their patrons while still serving the needs of patrons who rely on more traditional resources. So a lot of library patrons, especially more tech-savvy ones, might want to see libraries' digital services expand, offering, you know, more e-books or Ask a Librarian research services or mobile apps. But at the same time, libraries also have patrons who are less comfortable with technology and who may need to access resources that they just can't access other places. And this is sort of a central tension the libraries have told us about, where you want to provide the latest e-books, but there are also patrons who may need help signing up for an email address or simply using a computer for basic tasks. So I think it'll be interesting to see how libraries handle all these different needs from their communities and from all the different types of patrons.
4: Fascinating study. Catherine Zekier, a research analyst with the Pew Internet Project. Catherine, is there someplace where people can read your entire report online?
24: Absolutely. They can go to pewinternet.org. That's pewinternet.org. Look under latest research.
4: Well, thank you very much for joining us on InfoTrack.
24: Thank you for having me.
4: And for InfoTrack, I'm Roy Mackey.
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34: They failed the test. I'm Chris Foster, Fox News. President Trump in Turkey for a NATO summit says in a way he was testing our allies, asking for help with the military operation against Iran.
35: Italy turned us down, and Germany turned us down, and France turned us down.
34: The president, meantime, tells Turkey's President Erdogan that he will lift sanctions for purchasing a Russian missile system.
36: President Trump suggested he wouldn't have attended the summit if his friend wasn't hosting. Ukrainian leader Volodymyr Zelensky could also meet with the president this week, and he wants more air defenses.
37: Russia brought this war to Ukraine, and it's killing our people. It wants to destroy our independence, and we are only defending.
36: In Ankara, Turkey, Jonathan Savage, Fox News.
34: Iran's military has hit two commercial ships in the Strait of Hormuz. No casualties reported. Last time this happened, the U.S. launched more strikes in Iran, and Iran retaliated with attacks on neighbors hosting U.S. military bases. Oil prices are higher today. A Senate candidate that's had a lot of Democrats excited may be forced out of the race by a controversy too big for party leaders to ignore this time. Graham Plattner is accused of raping a woman he was casually dating 5 years ago after showing up drunk at her house.
0: I remember just at first being like, hey, I'm not into this. I had recognized that he wasn't listening to me. It wasn't just that he wasn't hearing me or whatnot. And then I recognized his level of intoxication, and I knew in that moment I wasn't safe.
34: Jenny Roscoe on CNN last night, Plattner in a video on social media.
1: Regardless of the inaccuracy of the reporting, but mindful of the political reality it will inflict, we are taking the time to reflect on the best path forward for the state that I love, the people that I love, the movement I belong to, and the goal of defeating Susan Collins.
34: The state Democratic Party can replace him on the ballot if he withdraws by next Monday. Well, no more World Cup for Team USA, eliminated by a 4-1 loss to Belgium. Today's matches are Argentina against Egypt and Switzerland versus Colombia. 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
34: A judge in London dismisses privacy invasion lawsuits against the publisher of the Daily Mail newspaper, filed by a group including Prince Harry, Elton John, and Elizabeth Hurley. It claims Associated Newspapers Limited had engaged in unlawful activities. The judge said there was a realistic possibility that news came from legitimate sources. The family of a man who died in custody in Tennessee is demanding to know why it happened.
11: 34-year-old Darius Chappell was found unresponsive in the Montgomery County Jail 4 days after he was arrested, June 29th, in which a canine was deployed. His family questioning Chappell's death, his ex-wife Jessica Pons.
12: They thought it to be appropriate to let this canine dog attack him.
11: Investigators say Chappell was wanted for felony parole violation. When Clarksville police and Montgomery County deputies tried to arrest him, that Chappell resisted, evaded, and assaulted a first responder, that a canine was deployed during the struggle, and that Chappell was later medically cleared at a hospital. The Tennessee Bureau of Investigation is looking into it. Jeff Manasso, Fox News.
34: Walmart announces some price drops. President Trump says he's the reason why.
13: President Trump says Walmart is lowering prices on things like ground beef at his administration's request to celebrate the country's 250th birthday. In a social media post, the president encouraged Americans to shop at Walmart. In its own announcement, the retailer confirmed the price drops, but did not mention President Trump or the administration, writing instead the price rollbacks are designed to help customers and members make the most of summer. The statement says price cuts include ground beef, corn, red cherries, ice cream, potato chips, and soda. In Washington, Jared Halpern, Fox News.
34: The roller coaster for artificial intelligence-related stocks is heading down today. The tech-heavy NASDAQ is down overall about 1%. The Dow hit a new record high this morning, but it's now pretty much flat. I'm Chris Foster, Fox News.
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4: Sunny skies, low 90s for today and tomorrow. Southerly winds that could be gusty at times. Tomorrow night, 80% chance of showers and thunderstorms. Thursday, mid-80s with a lingering chance of rain. 50-50 chance of rain for Thursday night. Friday, rain diminishes, down to the low 80s. Upper 80s for Saturday, 90s by Sunday. That's the latest in Central Nebraska weather. I'm Brian Gallagher.
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10: And welcome back to KGFW's Talk of the Town. Krista Fritzen in.
14: Hello. Thanks for having us here, or having me here again, and keeping conversation about mental wellness and health going.
10: Of course. And kind of the big thing to talk about is the Central Nebraska Lacrosse team is hosting a volleyball tournament again.
14: Yes, we're back. And basically trying to promote awareness of suicide and suicide survivors and the need for support, as well as LOSS, local outreach to suicide survivors. And this is a Central Nebraska version, are sponsoring it Saturday, August 15th. And it starts at 8.

0: 8 a.m. out at the Big Apple, and we have several sponsors who are promoting us being able to, again, increase awareness as well as support those who have lost someone to suicide.
1: So how many years has this volleyball tournament been going on for?
0: We did not do it last year. But it had been right at 10 years, I believe, prior to that. And so there was requests and there was interest, so they decided to bring it back.
1: Keep her on going, why not?
0: Yes, and it's usually a time where we have teams put together by survivors or families of survivors, of those who've lost someone to suicide, etc., as well as individuals who are just proponents for supporting people. And that, again, a reminder that survivors are those who have lost someone to suicide.
1: Right. And you mentioned kind of the support for those survivors. How important is it to kind of have that support? Because I feel like a lot of people who, you know, are dealing with mental health, it's pretty obvious that a lot of people dealing with mental health and those ideations and such need that sort of support. But what about the people who have, you know, who are left after somebody does, you know, go the distance, for lack of a better phrase?
0: Right. And support can look very different, and it's a variety of ways that it presents itself, but it's crucial. And when individuals specifically report that just having someone there and present, not giving advice, not telling them how to feel, is huge. Just being there and even getting comfortable with silence, because sometimes people just need holding a hand or a pat on the back, or sometimes just being there. And so it's huge. There's a strong relationship in the research related to if people have a connection and have people who are there and they're responsive, in a positive way, meaning they're just present, not giving advice and saying things that even are unintentionally not helpful. If they're there, then there's less likelihood of increased depression, suicidality for that individual who's lost someone to suicide, because losing someone to suicide also becomes a risk factor for the family member who loses someone to suicide, especially if they're predisposed, but just in general.
1: Is there any statistics on... and this is just kind of throwing this at you out of nowhere, but is there any statistics on, you know, the, I guess, rates of people who have gone to suicide after they have lost someone to suicide?
0: I don't know the statistics specifically, other than it increases their risk. And so we really look at it as risk factors and protective factors. Mm-hmm. So if a person already has a lot of protective factors, like not depressed, they don't have any depression history, they have limited stress or typical stress, maybe they don't have a suicide loss in their family, there's no family history, things like that, or they have a strong support system, which is one of the biggest factors.
1: Right.
0: If they have a lot of protective factors, fewer risk factors, less likely that if they experience that loss of suicide, will they die by suicide themselves or attempt suicide or become depressed even.
1: And same with the other side of things.
0: Exactly. And the risk factors, obviously, just you flip that. I think it's also important to know that a significant majority of people who die by suicide, depression or mental health issues are involved, but
1: right.
0: Not always. There's times when it's an impulsive act. It's not related to depression.
1: It's an impulsive act.
0: If a person finds out a major loss, or they're going to get caught on something that they did. Those kinds of things. Again, significantly fewer numbers of those individuals, but I think it's really important to recognize that the risk factors, protective factors, are a key role in trying to understand the dynamic of suicide loss and suicide behaviors.
1: And kind of on that topic, at least a little bit, is mental resiliency. We've kind of spoken about this a little bit before in the past, but just as kind of a reminder for those who haven't heard it in a bit, what exactly is mental resiliency?
0: Really, it's the ability to recognize that we're able to push through and be successful in accomplishing certain tasks, being able to recognize that and see difficult situations as manageable. And so a person can, through that mindset, are able to basically accomplish tasks and push through without distress, but rather they're going to experience the stress, but they're able to work through and come through difficult situations and keep trying.
1: Because some level of stress is kind of a good thing in a way, right?
0: Without a doubt. It motivates us. It activates us from a physiological standpoint. It prepares us for fight or flight. Stress can be good. Distress becomes problematic. So it's like many things.
1: In moderation,
0: you balance that out. It can move us forward. And stress is a combination. It's a package of physiological, psychological, and behavioral symptoms. And we can learn to manage that, because if we can manage our thoughts related to difficult situations, then those stressors or those difficult situations, we may experience stress. But if we manage our thoughts and say, hey, I can do this, then we're building resilience. And then once we're successful, then we really build our resilience. So the next difficult thing, we have a mindset that would promote us being successful.
1: We've talked about this a little bit before in the past as well, that mindset is a really strange, I don't want to say almost strangely, but it kind of is. It's a strangely powerful thing.
0: It's awesome, yes. And when we can use it for ourselves and those around us, success and strengthen us, it can be a strong part of resilience. It can be an important part of, say, even just getting physically stronger.
1: Right.
0: When we think that things are going to be helpful to us, they are helpful. So if I think about doing weights and I'm using a barbell and I'm focusing on my biceps, I'm going to recognize that if I think that it's helping, it's going to have a greater impact on my body. Likewise, if I see something is super stressful and I can't do it, you know, it's that whole I can't die without trying. I grew up hearing that all the time.
1: Mm-hmm.
0: And the reality is, when we think we can't, we probably won't engage, and or it increases the likelihood of us not being successful. But when we say I can, we're more likely to engage. We're more likely to create a positive cycle of engaging, accomplishing even part of it.
1: Right.
0: And then believing that we can do it. And then we build resilience through that.
1: The thing that I always like to think that I still find is kind of crazy is we were talking about this a little bit off air is the shake study.
0: Yes.
1: Where basically the two groups are given identical shakes. One group has said, hey, this is going to be really healthy for you and kind of keep you full for a long period of time. The other one was not told that. And what was found is that the chemical or whatever it is that makes you feel hungry was reduced in the people that were told, hey, this is going to keep you full for longer.
0: Yes. Their level stayed lower.
1: Just because their brain told them that.
0: Yes.
1: It's absolutely wild.
0: Right. And it's a version of that study because it was really the same people at two different settings told one thing and told a different thing.
1: Right.
0: So it's pretty amazing. And we also find that in, say, workers. Hotel, that same group of people that did that research, it's called the hotel study, and basically told workers that they looked at workers who just did really hard, like, housekeeping duties, mm-hmm. and they did not initially think that it was hard work, right? And that they were getting physical benefits from it. And so they did a lot of measurements of blood pressure as well as physical strength, etc.
1: Mm-hmm.
0: And then they told part of the group that it was physically active and they were stronger and they were that was a workout, and basically their body responded that way and
1: as
0: they
1: if
0: got
1: it was
0: stronger.
1: A workout.
0: Mm-hmm. And so once they thought of their work as healthy and it was making them stronger and it was working on positive blood pressure, etc., their body did that compared to when they weren't told that.
1: So it's one of those things where it is best to have that form of resiliency and almost telling yourself, hey, I will get this done, I will blah blah blah, mm-hmm. whatever that may be, because at the end of the day that'll actually help you follow through with stuff.
0: Right. And it not only makes us behaviorally different, it makes us physiologically different, which means we're going to activate multiple levels of potential success if we just simply will it to happen.
1: Mm-hmm.
0: The number of times, and it sounds like hocus pocus and kind of crazy.
1: It does sound like mumbo jumbo, but it is actually true.
0: Yes, when we will it to happen, and we believe it's going to happen, much more likely it will.
1: Which is just crazy to think about. But, Krista, if folks want to find out more information on certain resources, mental health, wellness, what have you, where do we look?
0: Well, we do have a website as well as a Facebook page for local outreach to suicide survivors, and there's a plethora of resources on that, which is a really helpful resource in and of mm-hmm. itself. And, again, the fallbacks, we have Region 3 Behavioral Health Services in this area as well as Buffalo County Community Partners. And 988 is a great
1: yes.
0: resource, and it'll help to triage you to the areas of where we can get information for this area too.
1: And it's not just with 988, I know a lot of people hear the ads and such and so forth that say it's a suicide crisis hotline and stuff like that. It's not just for that. It's also, there's plenty of awesome resources there as well if you need it.
0: Exactly.
1: But Krista, thank you so much for joining us today.
0: Thank you, and we appreciate the opportunity at UNK, and we'll keep promoting wellness in our community.
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8: So we've successfully celebrated 250 years as a free society. I think it's time to really focus on the people that made that happen. It's not government. It is individuals within the military and the sacrifice that so many families have made. We say thank you. Hank Vogler standing by to discuss that to a new level. First, I want to remind you about Certified Piedmontese. I should say the most tender beef on the planet, thanks to the Piedmontese bulls and the Piedmontese breed of cattle that originated in Italy. I talked to a gentleman from Wisconsin that's got a A2A2 bull. He's Piedmontese, a little bit of Jersey in him. There's so many things, but if it's myostatin 2 copy, you're going to get tender beef. That's what you order when you go to the website, cpbeef.com, or it is goodlifeproteins.com. All right, Hank, I got to tell you.
9: Hear the same exact words that I do, or sentiments, and you hear it differently than I do. That's just the way it is. But I had a feeling this year, and what I saw on social media, which, by the way, I did very, very little social media over the weekend. I just enjoyed the time of, I mean, the people where I was at. I sensed that in what I witnessed, what I was a part of, and what I saw, that there was more appreciation for the individuals within the military and the veterans than like a celebration of 250 years as a country. I'm not taking away from the celebration of 250 years as a country. I just sense that there was a deeper appreciation, in my circles anyway, for the men and women who have been a part of enabling that instead of the country as a whole. And you mentioned that, the appreciation of people within the military.
10: In 1776, this small group never got over about 13% of the people in this country said enough is enough. The most powerful empire of the time was the British. The sun never set on the British Empire. It was all over the world. They had an army. This little bunch of rebels is what they were, had enough disgust with overtaxation, all the things that we're dealing with to this day, and said enough's enough. And they declared their independence, which in that day and time was just basically a death sentence. But the way that they had fought for hundreds and hundreds and hundreds of years was lining up, and you marched straight ahead, bayonet fixed, and you shot at each other. Well, this bunch of people couldn't handle that kind of deal, so they basically did guerrilla warfare. They snuck through the weeds and Swamp Fox and all of that, and Yorktown, all the things that they did was completely unconventional, and they had a tough time of it. There were
8: true story, only 13% in 1776 were willing to put it all on the line. How many are today? Thank you, Hank Vogler. Loose Tales, be gentle, stay firm.
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13: The first folks to stop in this area and establish a town actually moved here from west to east.
15: Greeley, Colorado starts first. A few people come out here in the 1870s ranching. There's a few cattle barons out here. There's a lot of space out here, not a lot of intervention from the government or other populations, so you can just put thousands of cows out here. There's no fences.
13: Brian Jestet shares the story of Sterling, Colorado from the Overland Trail Museum. Ranching remains important, but the location of the South Platte River afforded other opportunities as well.
15: Until settlers start showing up, South Platte Valley is a fertile region. I mean, even if it's a little dry out here, that's a good farming area, especially if you start digging irrigation ditches, which early settlers were really dedicated to.
13: That river and irrigation continues to provide the resources to grow crops. While Sterling was established in the late 1860s, the town is not in its original location.
15: Big chunk of our area is agricultural community and railroad traffic. We still have at least one rail line through the area. In fact, the current location of Sterling was due to a railroad deal.
13: 80 acres of land was given to the Union Pacific Railroad for a depot and roundhouse. This caused the town to move 3 miles to the south in 1881, its current location. Today, the Overland Trail Museum tells the story of Sterling over the years.
15: We have a lot of stuff from the 20th century and late 19th century. So we have a general store, a school, two barns. We've got a church. We have a military exhibit. So we have military items ranging from the Civil War up to the Korean War.
13: This museum shares the story of the days when people simply passed here on the Overland Trail to its status of today being an important farming, ranching, and rail community. Traveling the countryside in Sterling, Colorado, I'm Andrew McRae.
16: Allison is perfect. 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
17: Soybeans are lower. 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I'm John Perkins with a Brownfield Market Update. 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Stein has yield. Soybeans are seeing some profit taking this morning. Near term, the trade does consider U.S. development weather to be mostly non-threatening. There's been more talk about China buying U.S. beans, but no USDA confirmation. August is down 4.5 at 1179.5, and September's 4.75 lower at 1176.25. August meal's down $1.60 at $3.11.30. August bean oil's up 50 points at $68.26. Corn's mostly lower, monitoring development weather, with many medium-term forecasts projecting a short-lived heat dome in parts of the Corn Belt. Overall demand continues to be solid, and there's talk about China buying U.S. corn as well. September's down 2.25 at 4.36. December's 2 lower at 4.55.75. And wheat's mixed. U.S. winter wheat harvest almost 60% complete. Results in some key growing areas definitely showing a significant drought impact. September, Chicago's 1 lower at 6.13. Cotton and rice both responding to weather concerns. October cotton's up 185 at 78.57. September rice is up 11.5 at 13.38.5. Live cattle are down and feeders are mixed, mostly lower as they await widespread direct business. August live's down 77 cents at 238.32, and October 65 lower, 234. August feeders are 55 higher at 361.05, September 7 lower at 357.80. And hogs are mixed, mostly lower, currently adjusting spreads, maybe just spread unwinding. August is down 205 at 96.47, October's 90 lower at 81.67. And over in the broader market, crude oil's back above 70 a barrel. I'm John Perkins with a Brownfield Market Update.
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5: Sunny skies, low 90s for today and tomorrow. Southerly winds that could be gusty at times. Tomorrow night, 80% chance of showers and thunderstorms. Thursday, mid-80s with a lingering chance of rain. 50-50 chance of rain for Thursday night. Friday, rain diminishes, down to the low 80s. Upper 80s for Saturday, 90s by Sunday. That's the latest in Central Nebraska weather. I'm Brian Gallagher.
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17: Hi, hey, hello, everyone. Welcome back to KGFW's Talk of the Town. What is that up on my screen for? Savannah Linen with United Way.
21: Squirrel.
17: Everything's breaking.
21: Good morning. Oh, my gosh. What a gorgeous day.
17: It is a gorgeous day. And you guys have, well, not much this month, but it's...
21: it's quiet right now.
17: We're building to things.
21: Oh, my gosh. Yeah, it's overwhelming. But there's so much good happening coming in the fall, for sure.
17: So what things do you guys have? You have, at least I have outlined one thing in August and a couple in October.
21: Yeah. So, I mean, we have our campaign kicking off. And so Barbecue on the Bricks is actually going to serve going forward as our campaign kickoff.
17: Oh, that's fun.
21: Yeah. So
17: it's a great idea.
21: Yeah. Rather than trying to do all these different things, we're going to consolidate those two together. So Barbecue on the Bricks, we're taking that over. And we are going, that's going to be on August 29th. At the Eagles Club,
17: mm-hmm.
21: And we're super excited. There's so many like cool things that they're planning. The committee is planning. I have new board members who are like really involved in getting planning accomplished with that. But like we want to set up like a kind of a market, like the 24th Street Night Market used to be. So that'll kind of take place down there, and then we'll also have. We'll have Ask a Nebraskan inside of Barbecue on the Bricks at the same time. So there'll be some trivia going on. And then McKenna's Ray of Hope is doing their event that same day, but in the afternoon. So it'll just be perfect. Like, it's going to be such a cool day to be downtown.
17: That's just a great, like, everything's happening all at once kind of situation.
21: And it's so fun. Like, that's what makes me just, like, love downtown, you know?
17: Oh, yeah.
21: It's just all of those things that are happening and people just, like, working together. It is so cool. So I'm really excited about that.
17: And I love Barbecue on the Bricks as a kind of event, too, because it's not just... like, hey, it's a barbecue competition. Sure, whatever. A lot of barbecue competitions actually throw away their stuff. Crazy enough.
21: They throw away their stuff?
17: A lot of it.
21: I don't think they ever have any leftovers.
17: That's the thing about... well, this organization, they feed everybody else. That's the thing. A lot of other barbecue organizations just toss the stuff.
21: Really?
17: Yeah, it's just wasted, basically.
21: Oh, so there's not like a thing that people come to, they just like cook and then you just throw everything away?
17: Yeah, it's because it's just for the competition.
21: I've never heard of that. That's ridiculous.
17: Whereas this one for Barbecue on the Bricks, it's like, hey, community, come on over, have yourself some competition level stuff.
21: Yeah. It's going to be good. It's going to be really good. So we're hoping for like 20 teams, and we're working on getting sponsors to cover the team entry fees. So because it's been getting harder for the MWBA to get teams to come out. So
17: right.
21: One of the things we'd like to do is, because we know we're going to need probably 20 teams to feed at least 500 people.
17: Mm-hmm.
21: So we're going to be looking for sponsorships to cover those fees.
17: And if folks want to sponsor either individually or with a business or whatever else, with any of these events that we're going to be talking about, how do we do that?
21: So I am working on getting our website set up for all of that because we just, our website just was rebranded with all of our new branding that we have. So that just went live like 2 weeks ago. But in the meantime, that will be coming up on the website. Otherwise, they can just contact me too, and I can email them the information. It's savannah@uwka.org is my email. And then our website is uwka.org. I see you have it pulled up there. It's like so fresh and bright.
17: Oh, yeah. It's really good looking. Yeah. And folks want to go check that out.
21: Yeah.
17: Once again, it's uwka.org. But looking into October, United Against Hunger, that's happening on the 1st.
21: Yeah.
17: So, there's a big goal for this one.
21: Oh, my gosh. So last year we did it in August, and it was so great. We actually had to turn volunteers away.
17: Which is crazy to think about.
21: I know. Yeah. It was fantastic. And we last year we did 50,000 meals. So this year our goal is 75,000 meals. And we moved it to the Sportsplex, which is going to be an awesome location for
17: it. That's a massive venue in order to house all that, too.
21: Yeah. It's like way more space. I mean, we're not going to use the whole space, but it's so much more than we need. It's so awesome. So I'm just super grateful about that. Like, that partnership is going to be great. It's a perfect location. Like, lots of parking.
17: Oh, yeah.
21: Just everything that we need.
17: You're not going to worry about space whatsoever at that place. Yeah. Whatsoever.
21: Yeah. So our goal is 75,000 boxes or 75,000 meals. And that's about 1,800 boxes. And each box has 7 meal kits with 6 servings in each meal. Mm-hmm. So, you know, that is like the cost that the actual charitable cost to that is like around $22 per box.
17: That's not bad.
21: It's really good. I mean, if you think about it, 7 meals for $22.
17: That is amazing.
21: The fair market value, if you consider that an at-home meal is about $350 to make, that's about $150 worth of food in a box. So it's great. It only takes water to make. It's full of nutritious, like they've added, you know, they've enriched it with all the vitamins and protein. So it's fantastic. So there's United Against Hunger on October 1st. And then October 13th, we're bringing back the Community Assistance Fair.
17: Which I thought was a really, really cool program at first. I mean, you had been talking about it for a while before it actually happened. And just knowing about that, I thought this is genius, having everything all under one roof.
21: Yeah. So we've rebranded it to the Community Fest, and it's October 13th. Coats for Kids pickup will be at the same day. So that'll be really great for families. So they can just come. The Coats for Kids will be in one building, and then the Community Fest will be in the larger building. So we're going to have more space for more vendors. It's gonna be just fantastic to be able to provide access for resources or just for people to find out about information for the event as well.
17: And the last event that you guys did with that actually did pretty well.
21: It did really well. We had 45 vendors. It was pretty crowded. But, you know, we just decided, hey, February, like, we lucked out with weather.
17: Yes, but you don't want to chance it.
21: Yeah. So we decided, like, the committee decided, hey, we want to move this to October. But rather than wait for 18 months to have it in October of 2027, we decided to do 2 this year.
17: Right.
21: So it's going to be a little crazy, but I mean, it's just such a good event. It's so important.
17: Oh, yeah.
21: So, and then also with all of the stuff that, you know, the agencies provide for Christmas time too, like it's a great opportunity to just get in front of people. And it's a little early, but, you know, it still is a good opportunity for those meal signups or gift signups or whatever.
17: Oh, definitely. So one thing that I wanted to talk about was this is kind of a thing that you guys have been wanting to do for quite some time. And now that you have gotten a few new hires in the building, you guys can finally put it into place. It's Adulting 101. So what is that whole thing?
21: Yes. So I have been talking about this for a while. We got a grant for it. We still need some additional funding just to really
17: solidify stuff.
21: Yeah, to provide some incentives for young adults. But The goal of this program is to provide young adults with basic adult living skills that they need to succeed. So what I have noticed from being a parent, and I've also worked with, so I worked with kids aging out of foster care who were 17, 18 years old, like 15 years ago. What I've noticed is, number one, they don't want to listen to you when they're 17
17: nope.
21: and under a roof. They don't want to know anything that you have to say until they're 19 and on their own. And then all of a sudden,
17: oh, hey,
21: I need all of this information.
17: And they don't teach a lot of that in high school either.
21: No. I mean, and there's just things like, how do I turn on my utilities?
17: Right.
21: You know,
17: there's all that stuff that you got to learn trial by fire.
21: Yes.
17: Oh, at least usually you would have to learn trial by fire. And honestly, if I was around that age once again, you know, if I were to take a class just to get
21: 23, I thought you were 23 for sure.
17: I wish. but if I were that age again, and I would definitely be taking some sort of course to know all that, because it's a lot less of a pain in the rear.
21: Yeah. I mean, there's just so much that they're learning all of that time. So it's an 8-week course, and our goal is going to be to offer it 4 times. We have a grant that will allow us to offer this 4 times. So the first one is going to be a financial class, and we'll be talking to them about what apps are available to help them with budgeting and give them an incentive to start saving.
17: Mm-hmm.
21: Additionally, there'll be one on employment, so how to get a job and keep it, interviewing skills, those types of things. The next one is on transportation. So, you know, like how to take care of your car.
17: That's really important.
21: Yes.
17: Because a lot of people, weird statistic I know, most people don't know how to even open their hood.
21: Well, it depends. You know, if your hood... If you get a different car, I'm laughing because
17: I needed to open
21: my hood a couple weeks ago, and I was like really struggling, like, how do I do this? Because the lever was different than I was used to.
17: But in general, car maintenance is really important too, because
21: it saves
17: people money.
21: It does. That can be a major catastrophe. You know, if you're not changing your oil or if something happens and you don't do the maintenance, that can end up being a bigger issue than what you intended. So it's really about setting these young people up for success. You know, how to make sure they get their deposit back when they rent a house. You know, those types of things. Health. So we'll do a nutrition one where we'll teach them like how to like cook some meals and how to shop, because in a lot of stores they actually show you the price per ounce on the label.
17: Yes, which is really important to look at, especially if you're trying to do stuff on a budget.
21: But to be honest with you, I didn't know about that until I was working with kids who were aging out of foster care, and my boss was like walking me and one of our kids through the store, and he was like, okay, this is where you see this price per ounce. And I was like, I never knew that.
17: Yeah.
21: You know,
17: I had to learn it because I had to stretch $20 for a whole month.
21: Oh my goodness.
17: You know, and that's one of the situations that I'd hope most people don't have to run into, you know, especially with these kids that are, you know, getting done with high school
21: and
17: stuff.
21: Sometimes you do.
17: True.
21: So, and then we'll also talk to them about like how to get involved in the community, you know, mm-hmm. the importance of volunteering and all other clubs and things that they can get involved in. So that way they can help, they can, you know, make friends, like, especially if they're not at the university or even at CCC, where do they go to connect with their peers?
17: Mm-hmm.
21: So, just lots of different things like that. It's 8 weeks and, yeah, it's going to be great. So we have a program coordinator who's going to be starting soon, and she's going to be overseeing that, and then we'll be able to move forward.
17: So very exciting stuff on the horizon.
21: I know, so much. It's so great.
17: Again, if folks want to find out more information on the United Way, you can go to uwka.org. That's uwka.org. Find out more information. You can also find out how to donate to these various projects and volunteer. Savannah, anything else to mention?
21: That's it.
17: Thanks so much for joining us
21: today. Thank you.
0: Soybeans are lower. Corn, cattle, and hogs are all trading some degree of mixed. I'm John Perkins with a Brownfield Market Update. When it comes to short-stature corn, it all started with Stein. For decades, they've been focused on unique hybrids that deliver top yields. Stein invented short-stature corn, then they perfected it. Soybeans are down on profit taking, with August 5 1/4 lower at 11.78 1/4, and September down 5 at 11.76. Corn's mostly lower, watching the weather. September's down 2 1/4 at 4.36, and December's 1 3/4 lower at 4.56. Live cattle are down, and feeders are mostly lower ahead of widespread direct trade. Most active August lives down $1.07 at 238.02. August feeders are up 32 at 360.82. And hogs are mostly lower on spread trade and profit taking. August is down 195 at 96.57. October's 90 lower at 81.67. John Perkins, Brownfield.
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4: Educating future consumers about their food through cooking. Hello, I'm Megan Grebner with Healthy Living on Brownfield. A new work-based learning requirement is helping high school students in Indiana learn about the versatility in protein. Suzanne Greer, the culinary instructor at Center Grove High School in Greenwood, Indiana, says the program provides connections and students and could eventually spark an interest for their future.
5: Maybe it's not going into hospitality and being a chef. Maybe they discover, wow, ag is really cool. I want to go more that direction. Or maybe they stop coming to my class and then do an ag program at one of the local schools. I find that students end up caring where their food comes from, how it's produced, and how and why it ends up on their plate.
4: For example,
5: one of the fun things I do with my students is in their culinary too, they have to break down a chicken. And I make them cost out how much a whole chicken is. Then we break it down to an egg cut. I show them how to make a stock. And I show them how that one, I use a round number, $10, how that one $10 chicken can produce so much food and how important that is. And if you're really respecting the animal, is my opinion, when you fully use 100% of the animal when it's usable.
4: I'm Megan Grebner with Healthy Living on Brownfield.
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13: Wait, so you have any condiments?
14: Oh gosh, I have hot sauce.
13: So that one is the only one?
14: That's the only one that I could think of.
13: Really?
14: Yeah.
13: You know, ranches.
14: Nope.
13: By the way, I think ranch is overrated.
14: What?
13: Especially in this state.
14: What?
13: Well, you can't say wait. What anyway? You don't even have it.
14: You can't say that here.
13: I can. And you don't even have it. So what do you say? Everybody eats it on everything. It does not need to go on everything.
14: I agree that it does not need to go on everything. I am not brave enough, however, to say that it is overrated.
13: It's overrated. Very overrated.
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14: There probably is somebody.
13: Just saying.
14: Maybe that's what we'll have for our trivia question. What percentage of Nebraskans love ranch? I actually don't have that number.
13: 101%.
14: It's probably a big number.
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16: Making
2: the case. I'm Chris Foster of Fox News. Prosecutors in Utah present more evidence against Charlie Kirk murder suspect Tyler Robinson at a multi-day hearing that resumes this hour, attended by Kirk's parents and his widow, Erica. It's for a judge to determine if there's enough evidence to proceed with a trial.
6: The prosecution intends to call six witnesses. So far, two have taken the stand. The first was Officer Chris Bagley, who was on the campus of Utah Valley University the day Charlie Kirk was killed. He testified he heard the gunshot, saw Charlie fall toward the white tent, and then chaos as people started screaming. One young man was having a seizure. Shortly after, the officer testified he discovered Tyler Robinson's sniper's perch on a roof with a screwdriver left behind. Now, Robinson's lead defense attorney, Catherine Nestor, cross-examined that officer. He told Nestor there were not metal detectors on campus, and he does not know for certain which direction the gunshot came from.
2: Fox's Matt Finn in Provo, Utah. President Trump, ahead of a NATO summit in Turkey, says he'll lift sanctions on Turkey imposed for buying a Russian-made missile defense system and consider restoring rights to buy F-35 fighter jets.
16: We have a better relationship with Turkey, and Turkey's been in many ways much more loyal than other countries that we think would be loyal. So, yeah, it's something certainly we would consider. It's a great plane.
2: The president with Turkey's President Erdogan after arriving in Ankara. The British military says three tankers have been hit, presumably by Iran, in the Strait of Hormuz, and oil prices are up around $2 a barrel today. A Democrat, Jewish, reported as a potential 2028 presidential candidate, plans a speech saying U.S.-Israel relations are at a crossroads.
17: Former Chicago Mayor Rahm Emanuel is expected to lambaste Israeli Prime Minister Benjamin Netanyahu during a speech this week in Tel Aviv, accusing him of causing a growing rift between his country and the U.S. public. That's according to the Associated Press.
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2: Reform UK party leader Nigel Farage, under investigation over gifts from cryptocurrency entrepreneurs, will give up his seat in the British Parliament and run again in a new election.
30: I've decided that the people of Clacton should be the judges of my actions.
2: And he says he's done nothing wrong. There are more details about a boating accident that killed three children in Wisconsin.
31: A local says all hell broke loose in 15 seconds that July 3rd. Waves turned violent. Wind gusts whipped from 60 to an estimated 90 to 100 miles an hour. And a boater with extensive experience was unable to reach safe harbor on his 25-foot Nautique P25. 10 people aboard, ages 6 to 75. So he turned the vessel directly into the wind, Geneva Lake police say, when at least two large waves crashed across the bow. Another from the side rolled it, capsized, and sunk it. Six adults and one child plucked from the water. Three kids, ages 6, 7, and 10, found inside the sunken boat in 32 feet of water, drowned, all with their life jackets on. Therese Crowley, Fox News.
2: Toyota announced an expansion plan that will bring jobs to the U.S. from Mexico.
32: Toyota North America is saying it's investing $3.6 billion to expand its manufacturing campus in San Antonio, Texas, increasing the plant by 2.5 million square feet to add a second vehicle assembly line to build Sequoia SUVs. And as the company moves production of its Tacoma pickup from Mexico to the U.S., in all creating some 2,000 new jobs in San Antonio. President Trump responding during his trip to Turkey.
16: That's amazing. That's what tariffs do, if properly used.
32: Toyota's expansion in San Antonio brings its total investment to $8.3 billion. Jeff Manasso, Fox News.
2: The International Olympic Committee is lifting a ban on Russian athletes competing as Russian instead of as individual neutral athletes, as they were in the last two games. I'm Chris Foster. This is Fox News.
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14: Sunny skies this morning with a high near 91. South winds 10 to 15 for tonight. Partly cloudy, lows around 69 degrees. For Wednesday, chance of showers in the afternoon, sunny with highs around 92. Wednesday night, showers likely overnight, lows around 65. For Thursday, temps near 85, Friday around 84. On Saturday, highs around 89, all with mostly sunny skies. More weather news and sports, CentralNebraskaToday.com.
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0: This is America in the Morning from Westwood One. Good morning, I'm John Trout. It's Tuesday, July 7th, 2026. Here's what's coming up on America in the Morning.
1: A woman who previously dated Maine Senate candidate Graham Platner says he drunkenly forced her to have sex. I'm Lisa Dwyer.
2: He criticized ICE in an email. Now a Rochester, New York man is taking the agency to court. I'm Sue Aller.
3: At the White House, President

0: It's 7 after. Maine Democrat Senate candidate Graham Plattner has found himself embroiled in yet another scandal. Correspondent Lisa Dwyer reports.
1: A woman who previously dated Maine Senate candidate Graham Plattner says he drunkenly forced her to have sex after she told him to stop in 2021. Jenny Rassicott told Politico that she'd been in an on-and-off relationship with Plattner, but says she cut off contact after that night and told him the incident was not consensual. Plattner posted a video on his social media campaign account saying,
2: "Any accusation of non-consensual behavior is categorically false."
1: Plattner has canceled a number of town halls.
2: "Regardless of the inaccuracy of the reporting, but mindful the political reality will inflict, we are taking the time to reflect on the best path forward."
1: Plattner is seeking to unseat Maine's Republican Senator Susan Collins. I'm Lisa Dwyer.
0: A New York man is suing officials at Immigration and Customs Enforcement, alleging they violated his First Amendment rights. Correspondent Sue Aller has details.
3: Federal immigration officers are facing a lawsuit after a New York man says ICE agents showed up at his house over an email criticizing the agency. David Strever, a U.S. citizen from Rochester, claims his First Amendment rights were violated after officers visited his home while he was traveling overseas. Strever's attorney, Adam Steinbaugh, from the Foundation for Individual Rights and Expression, says the email was protected by political speech.
4: "You have rights to criticize the government. You have rights to contact the government and share your views."
3: According to the lawsuit filed Monday, the email sent in January to then-ICE Director Todd Lyons called the official a monstrous human being and said he would never know peace. ICE considered the message a threat and left a warning notice with Strever's wife.
4: "But the First Amendment also protects against forms of retaliation other than arrest."
3: He says the issue is not just about arrest, but government retaliation.
4: "A true threat which is not protected by the First Amendment is a serious expression of an intent to commit violence. But there's nothing like that in this email."
3: The Department of Homeland Security denies it's trying to suppress free speech, saying anyone who threatens law enforcement officers will face consequences. I'm Sue Aller.
0: Charlie Kirk's family was present at the courthouse where prosecutors are laying out the evidence that they have to prove to the judge that they're ready to go to trial. Correspondent Hannah Schoenbaum reports Kirk's family had to step out of the courtroom several times to gather themselves.
5: I'm here outside the 4th District Courthouse in Provo, Utah, where the man accused of killing Charlie Kirk is present for the first day of his week-long preliminary hearing in the murder case. Also present in court are Kirk's parents, Robert and Catherine, and his widow, Erica Kirk. The president's son, Donald Trump Jr., is also here. We've heard prosecutors bring forth their first witness, a former Utah Valley University police officer who was on duty during the speaking event where Kirk was shot. He is part of a presentation by prosecutors who are trying to convince a judge this week that they have enough evidence against defendant Tyler Robinson to proceed to a trial. Robinson has been sitting with his attorneys, mostly looking forward, taking notes, and the Kirk family has been passing around tissues and at times getting up, leaving the courtroom and trying to collect themselves when they got too emotional and needed a moment.
0: 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It's 11 after. From NATO diplomacy to World Cup drama, President Trump weighs in on two very different global stages when America in the Morning continues after these messages.
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0: with the national forecast on America in the Morning. Here's AccuWeather.com meteorologist Matt Rindy.
1: The latest system to shift through the eastern U.S. will continue to cause widespread showers and thunderstorms. The center of the low pressure is just off the northeast coast, with heavier rain expected to continue through southern New England this morning, where another 1 to 2 inches of rain can fall into the early afternoon, and this could lead to more flooding throughout the area. Clouds and rain will keep temperatures in the 60s and 70s. Farther north, high pressure will hold back the rain with increasing sunshine, and temperatures will warm into the 80s in northern New York and northern New England. Farther south, there'll be some afternoon thunderstorms forming through much of Virginia, southward to North Carolina, and a few of those storms will be strong with damaging winds possible, but there can also be very heavy rain leading to flash flooding. Though the rest of the southeast, there will be some scattered afternoon storms. There will be more hit or miss, but could still provide a drenching. Then farther west, a system over Arkansas will cause some showers and thunderstorms for the state, and also farther to the south into Louisiana, and then into Mississippi and western Tennessee. The slow nature of the movement of these storms could increase the risk for flash flooding across the area. Another system moving out of the Rockies and into the northern plains will spark a round of heavier thunderstorms from eastern Montana into the Dakotas and Minnesota, and a few of those storms could contain damaging winds and hail along with heavier rain. More showers and thunderstorms also bubble up over the rest of southern Idaho into Wyoming and southward into the Four Corners. It will be quiet across the west coast with more sunshine, but the heat will be building. That's the weather across America. It will be a cloudy, rainy, and cool day in Boston, Massachusetts with a high of 68. Phoenix, Arizona will have the heat with sunshine and a high of 113. That's the nation's weather. I'm AccuWeather.com meteorologist Matt Rindy.
0: 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Correspondent Sung Min Kim reports President Trump will travel to Turkey to take part in the NATO summit at the request of the Turkish president.
2: One thing that we do expect to see is a bilateral meeting between President Trump and President Erdogan. And a lot of that meeting is going to be centered on the issue of fighter jets. This is an issue that has been long running. What it boils down to is that Turkey wants to buy these F-35 fighter jets that the U.S. possesses. But Turkey has a separate Russian missile defense system that the U.S. is worried about, basically that the information about the F-35 jets' capabilities could make its way back to Russia because Turkey has this Russian missile system. And this has been a very contentious factor in the U.S. and Turkey relationship, even though President Trump and President Erdogan are very personally friendly themselves. So we'll see if there's any resolution to that issue. President Trump hinted that he could be coming with a gift for President Erdogan in Ankara at the summit. And this was in response to a question where he was asking, what will you do about those F-35 jets?
0: While speaking with reporters, President Trump weighed in on the growing controversy of a red card reversal at the World Cup. Correspondent Ed Donahue has more.
3: At the White House, President Trump took credit for getting FIFA to review a red card issued against U.S. star Flo Balogun at the World Cup.
4: I thought it was two great athletes that crashed into each other and got entangled. That was not a guy punching somebody in the face.
3: The president says he spoke to FIFA's president, Gianni Infantino, and asked for a second look and nothing else.
4: I think it would have had a big stain. And I related just that feel. I didn't tell him what to do. I can't tell him what to do. But I don't believe he made the decision. I think it was a committee that made the decision. And they made the right decision.
3: Infantino insists it was an independent decision. The UEFA soccer body in Europe is calling FIFA's move incomprehensible and unjustifiable. Balogun planted his cleated foot on the ankle of a Bosnian defender during the U.S. Round of 32 match. Ed Donahue, Washington.
0: Team USA was eliminated during the Round of 16 yesterday after losing to Belgium 4-1. It's 17 past. When we return on America in the Morning, a presidential request could mean cheaper burgers, chips, and soft drinks for your next summer cookout. After these messages.
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0: America in the Morning continues now. It's 19 after. AI once again gives Wall Street a boost. With Tuesday Business, Seth Soutell has a look at the markets.
12: I'm Seth Soutell, and this is the AP Markets Report. Stocks closed higher on Wall Street with some help from a rebound in AI-related stocks. The S&P 500 rose 0.7% Monday. Gains for several big AI stocks, including chipmaker Broadcom, outweighed losses in other parts of the market. The S&P is back within 1% of the all-time high it set in early June. The Nasdaq Composite climbed 1.1%. The Dow added 155 points, or 0.3%, to its latest record. Treasury yields fell a bit in the bond market. The yield on the 10-year Treasury slipped to 4.47%. Seth Soutell, New York.
0: Microsoft says it will cut 4,800 jobs, accounting for about 2% of its global workforces. In addition to the cuts, the tech giant also announced plans to overhaul its Xbox business and divest up to 5 gaming studios as it looks to cut costs after years of heavy investment into the gaming division. Despite spending tens of billions of dollars to expand the Xbox, including several high-profile acquisitions, Xbox has struggled to keep up with its competitors Sony and Nintendo. Microsoft shares were down 1.4% on Monday. Walmart says that after receiving a request from President Trump, they will begin to cut prices on many summer barbecue favorites, including meat, chips, and sodas. In a statement, Walmart said it will cut the price on 1 pound of 73% ground beef by about 12%. It also says it will lower the prices on items including Coke and Pepsi products, but did not say how much that discount would be. President Trump took to Truth Social to praise the decision, saying, quote, "This is a huge deal for the many millions of Americans who smartly shop at Walmart, which is a truly patriotic company," end quote. The price cuts mark a shift from last year when Walmart warned that tariffs would push prices higher. America in the Morning continues. The U.S. Supreme Court says Texas can enforce a law limiting children's ability to buy or download apps while the legal process plays out. Correspondent Clayton Neville explains.
6: The Texas App Store Accountability Act requires app stores and developers to verify users' ages and to get parental consent before making app store purchases. The law was reinstated by an appeals court last month after being temporarily paused by a Texas-based federal judge in December. Critics of the legislation, which include big tech companies like Google and Apple, contend that the law restricts children's ability to access tools that let them participate in free speech. The Supreme Court was asked last month for an emergency ruling blocking the law while litigation continues in the lower courts, but on Monday, the High Court denied those requests, allowing the state to enforce the law for the time being. I'm Clayton Neville.
0: It's 23 past. A college football workout ends in tragedy. A former coach faces criminal charges. That when America in the Morning continues after these messages.

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0: Now 25 past. Welcome back. You're with America in the Morning. A former strength and conditioning coach at Bucknell University has been charged in the death of a football player who collapsed during training. Calvin Dickey was a freshman who was recruited to play lineman positions and suffered from a medical condition that increased his risk of serious injury following extreme exertion. He was in a training session in 2024 led by Mark Kulbis, who told him and other football players to do 100 up-downs. Kulbis was the only coach in the room during the training, had been informed of Dickey's medical condition, and had received training from the school on it. During the exercise, Dickey began to struggle, then passed out. He was taken to the hospital, where he died 2 days later. An autopsy found that his death had been caused by the exercise, along with his medical condition. Mark Kulbis has now been charged with felony aggravated hazing and misdemeanor counts of involuntary manslaughter, reckless endangerment, and hazing. Shifting gears, Prince Harry has returned to the UK for a week-long visit to raise awareness for the Invictus Games. Correspondent Charles de Ledesma reports the trip has sparked buzz over whether Meghan and the kids will also join him.
1: King Charles III's strange son is travelling to the land of his birth for a series of charity engagements that begin Tuesday. But for most royal watchers, that's just background noise. For the past 10 days, British tabloids and news broadcasts have been filled with speculation about whether Harry's wife, Meghan, will accompany him and, more importantly, whether they'll bring their two children, Prince Archie and Princess Lilibet, so they can finally get to know Grandpa Charles. But everything's up in the air as Harry seeks to arrange protection for his family after a government meeting refused to authorise taxpayer-funded security. Charles de Ledesma, London.
0: It was on this date in 1954 that a young man by the name of Elvis Presley went to a Memphis radio station, WHBQ, and changed rock history by playing Elvis' very first Sun recording, That's All Right. America in the Morning for Tuesday, July 7th, 2026, is produced by Alexander Hinton. I'm John Trout. This is Westwood One.
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6: Fox News, I'm CJ Papa. The military band playing, featuring a 21-gun salute when President Trump arrived at the presidential compound in Turkey. President Trump and President Erdogan holding court, a major topic, F-35 U.S. fighter jets.
7: We have a better relationship with Turkey, and Turkey's been in many ways much more loyal than other countries that we think would be loyal. So, yeah, it's something certainly we would consider. It's a great plane.
6: Yeah, so the big meeting with NATO allies.
8: Other issues looming over the summit, the future of U.S. forces in Europe, Ukraine, also Iran.
6: Fox's Lucas Tomlinson in Turkey. Prince Harry and other celebrities losing a final lawsuit with British tabloids. Judge finds he did not prove his privacy invasion claims against the publisher of the Daily Mail. 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
10: Belgium eliminated the United States 4-1 in their World Cup matchup in Seattle. This was the round of 16. Malik Tillman had a free kick goal for the U.S. in the 31st minute, briefly tying the game 1-1. Belgium quickly scored in the 33rd minute. In fact, by late first half, Belgium had a 10-1 shots advantage. Spain in Dallas shut out Portugal 1-0 on a goal in the 91st minute. The Sacramento Kings waived DeMar DeRozan. In baseball's late game, the Dodgers played their first extra inning contest this year and won it in 11 innings against Colorado 8-7. San Francisco pounded Toronto 10-1. Arizona was an 8-0 winner at San Diego. Milwaukee with 4 runs in the 7th beat St. Louis 4-3. The Mets in 10 innings won at Atlanta 7-6. Juan Soto a 3-run homer top of the 9th. Washington 12-11 over Houston. Yankees won at Tampa Bay 5-1. Royals beat the Phillies 15-1.
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0: This is America in the Morning from Westwood One. I'm John Trout. Coming up this half hour,
11: the shocking allegation that threatens to sink a Democratic Socialist candidate.
12: Do you not remember what happened last night?
11: I'm Joan Jones.
13: Charlie Kirk's widow faces his alleged killer in court.
14: I'm Clayton Neville.
15: President Donald Trump says he's building a granite helipad on the White House South Lawn. I'm Josh Boak.
16: 4 people, including a police officer, were killed in a shooting in Ohio. I'm Julie Walker.
0: Plus, the USA's World Cup performance, that in sports with Robert Workman. We're back after these messages.
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0: America in the Morning continues with the Tuesday National Forecast. Here's AccuWeather.com meteorologist Matt Rindy.
1: A system will be moving out of the Rockies into the Northern Plains, producing heavier thunderstorms from eastern Montana into the Dakotas and Minnesota. And a few of those storms could contain damaging winds, hail, along with heavier rain, maybe even a tornado. And then we'll have more showers and thunderstorms also bubbling up over the rest of southern Idaho into Wyoming and then southward to the Four Corners. It's going to be a quiet day along the west coast with more sunshine, but the heat will be building with highs well into the 90s across the interior parts of Washington and Oregon, with a few 100s as well, and then climbing into the 110s as you head into the desert southwest. A storm just off the northeast coast will cause widespread showers and thunderstorms, with heavier rain expected to continue through parts of southern New England this morning, where another 1 to 2 inches of rain can fall. That will last into the early afternoon, and this could lead to some more flooding throughout the area. Clouds and rain will keep temperatures in the 60s and 70s. As you head farther north, there will be more sunshine as high pressure holds the rain back, and temperatures will warm into the 80s through northern New York into northern New England. Farther south, there will be some afternoon thunderstorms along the same system through much of Virginia into North Carolina, and a few of those storms could be strong with damaging winds possible, and there also could be some heavy rain with local flash flooding. And the rest of the southeast will have scattered afternoon thunderstorms, and while there'll be more hit or miss, there could still be some drenching rainfall. And then farther to the west of that, there'll be a system over Arkansas, which will cause more showers and thunderstorms for the state. And then farther to the south into Louisiana, and then into Mississippi and western Tennessee. And the slow nature of these storms could produce some flash flooding as well. That's the nation's weather. I'm AccuWeather.com meteorologist Matt Rindy.
0: 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I'm John Trout. Maine Democratic U.S. Senate candidate Graham Plattner is facing mounting pressure to end his campaign after a woman publicly accused him of sexual assault. Correspondent Joan Jones has the latest.
2: Plattner has denied the allegation, calling it false and politically motivated.
3: Regardless of the inaccuracy of the reporting, but mindful of the political reality it will inflict, we are taking the time to reflect on the best path forward.
2: The sexual assault allegation is made by a woman who dated Graham Plattner on and off for more than 2 years. She tells Politico in late 2021, Plattner entered her home while drunk and forced himself on her.
4: He was heavily intoxicated, had intentions with me, and wasn't listening when I said no. Yes, I remember very specifically saying, I'm not into this. I remember that the most.
2: CNN's Jake Tapper on the question being asked by many Americans.
5: Why did you ultimately decide to do it? Why come forward?
4: A few reasons. One of the biggest ones is that I think that there are a lot of men in this world relying on the silence of women.
2: The Democratic Senatorial Campaign Committee said today that Plattner needs to withdraw right away and allow voters to choose a new candidate. And if he doesn't, they will not continue to fund his campaign. Now, Plattner has postponed several campaign events. He says he's taking time to consider the future of his campaign. Under Maine election rules, Democrats have a limited window to choose a replacement nominee if he does withdraw. For America in the Morning, I'm Joan Jones.
0: Correspondent Lisa Dwyer reports an upstate New York resident is suing after being questioned by ICE investigators over comments made in an email.
6: Upstate New York resident David Strever is suing U.S. Immigration and Customs Enforcement for sending federal officers to his house with a warning over an email he sent Todd Lyons. Strever was on a trip to Finland when two officers showed up at his home in June, presenting his wife with a warning notice indicating that that email was considered a threat. Agents also showed up at a hotel in New York City when he returned. Homeland Security Secretary Mark Wayne Mullen says allegations that they are attempting to squash free speech is categorically false. Strever's attorneys say the email was clearly within the protection of the First Amendment and in the context of political speech. I'm Lisa Dwyer.
0: A judge in Utah is considering whether there is sufficient evidence to hold a trial for the man accused of last year's assassination of conservative political activist Charlie Kirk. Correspondent Clayton Neville is following the case.
7: The preliminary hearing's expected to last 5 days. Tyler Robinson hasn't entered a plea and could face the death penalty if convicted in the case. Monday's hearing in Provo, Utah, marked the first time that Charlie Kirk's widow, Erica Kirk, and his parents have appeared in the same courtroom as Robinson. The suspect accused of shooting Kirk during a rally on the Utah Valley University campus last September. Robinson's lead defense attorney, Catherine Nestor, cross-examined former Utah Valley University police officer Chris Bagley about so-called security gaps on the day of the shooting.
8: So you can see a towel, but you can't see an actual gun.
9: I don't know
8: gun.
9: If it was a towel or a blanket. I don't know what it was.
8: But you can't see an actual gun.
9: No, like an object, like a form of a gun, like a long object.
7: Former Utah State Bureau of Investigation agent David Hull described video evidence documenting the moments after the shooting.
10: Mr. Kirk's detail, his own security team, removed him from the scene whilst administering first aid, and they conducted what would be called a hasty transport to Timpanogos Hospital.
7: He testified that a massive number of tips came in after the shot was fired.
10: Cell phone videos were coming in. If you imagine there's 3,000 people at an event and everybody has a cell phone, there was a lot of information that people were willing to share with us.
7: Erica Kirk and her in-laws temporarily left the courtroom when Bagley described the shooting itself. Donald Trump Jr., a close friend of Kirk's, was also seen in the courtroom. Later this week, evidence expected to include a videotape statement by Robinson's former roommate. I'm Clayton Neville.
0: It's 18 till. When we return on America in the Morning, the White House getting another makeover. What's changing at 1600 Pennsylvania Avenue after these messages?

0: Are you waking up in the morning with a sore jaw, headaches, ringing in your ears, all because you're grinding and clenching your teeth at night? 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
7: It's 16 before the hour. Welcome back. You're with America in the Morning. I'm John Trout. Correspondent Josh Boak reports President Trump is planning to make more changes to the White House grounds.
8: President Donald Trump says he's building a granite helipad on the White House South Lawn, insisting that the landing area is needed to accommodate new and more powerful presidential choppers. Confirmation comes as construction crews had already begun working on the helipad.
9: When you land on the grass, it's not that the grass gets discolored, it gets ripped out. So now we're building a helipad, beautiful helipad. And it's got the seal of the White House on it in granite.
8: Trump says the project would be privately funded by Sikorsky Aircraft and estimated its cost at up to $6 million. Some of Trump's major White House construction projects have relied on public money, even when the president initially suggested otherwise. It's the latest major construction project he has overseen at the White House. I'm Josh Boak.
7: An Ohio police officer has died in the line of duty after responding to a 911 call. With details, here's correspondent Julie Walker.
10: 4 people, including a police officer, were killed in a Sunday night shooting in Ohio. Wayne County Sheriff Tom Ballinger says it began with a 911 call about gunshots fired at a home in Rittman, which is about 40 miles south of Cleveland. When it was over, one police officer was dead. 2 other officers and a police dog were injured. The suspect was also dead along with 2 other people.
11: Roughly around 9:30 or so, our dispatch center received 911 call of some type of disturbance and shots fired. Officers responded to the area and immediately started taking fire.
10: That audio, courtesy WEWS News. I'm Julie Walker.
7: At least one Capitol riot suspect will not be allowed to utilize the pardons issued by President Trump. Correspondent Ed Donahue explains.
12: A judge ruled not all Capitol riot suspects are covered under President Trump's pardons. Brian Cole Jr. is charged with planting pipe bombs near the national headquarters of the Democratic and Republican parties on the eve of the January 6, 2021 riot. Federal Judge Amir Ali noted the president's blanket pardons for rioters explicitly applied only to people who were convicted of crimes related to the attack. Cole was arrested nearly a year after the mass pardons were issued, so the judge concluded they don't apply to him. Prosecutors have said Cole confessed after his arrest, telling FBI agents he felt bewildered by conspiracy theories related to the 2020 presidential election, and something just snapped. A trial date has not been set. Ed Donahue, Washington.
7: Toyota Motors announced it's investing $3.6 billion to move the production of the Tacoma pickup truck from a plant in Tijuana, Mexico, to its manufacturing campus in San Antonio, Texas. The move is expected to generate 2,000 new jobs at the facility and roughly double the size of the existing plant by 2030. The announcement comes less than a week after the Trump administration confirmed it would not automatically extend its trade pact with Canada and Mexico, opting to conduct an annual review. A Toyota spokesperson said the company will continue to produce some Tacoma pickups at another Mexico-based plant. Shifting gears, Cuba's electric system suffered a countrywide blackout. Correspondent Jennifer King reports the country's currently under an oil embargo imposed by President Trump.
13: An island-wide blackout is hitting the 10 million residents of Cuba. At night, the streets are plunged into darkness. Lena May's father usually cooks the rice on an electric stove when the power is on. She says she told her dad they had to buy charcoal because otherwise they'll starve. Fuel reserves have been dwindling since President Trump threatened tariffs on any country that provides oil to the island. A delivery by a Russian tanker back in March ran out by the end of April. As for health care, Mario Cruz with the World Health Organization says over 100,000 surgeries have been postponed, including those for pediatric patients. Like many Cubans, 33-year-old Mario Pedroso was resigned about the total blackout. Oil hasn't come in here for a while, he says, and we have no way to solve the problem. We have to resist, as we Cubans say. That's all. I'm Jennifer King.
7: Correspondent Charles de Ledesma reports Russia has attacked Kyiv again just days after the deadliest attack on the capital this year.
14: Russia launched waves of missiles and drones targeting Kyiv early Monday. That's killed at least 11 people, authorities say, hours after Ukraine's president had warned that a large-scale attack was imminent. At least another 60 people were wounded, according to local officials, as emergency workers combed through rubble looking for survivors at residential high-rise buildings. Pavel Kotsheb, an internally displaced person from the Russian-occupied Donbass region, recalls that after the strike, he dug at the rubble to pull his wife out. This is a nightmare, he says. His son was also injured. Let them go to hell, Putin and all of them, he adds. While Kristina Bayaetskaya, a Russian-speaking resident of Kyiv, tells the AP, from first to third floors, everything was on fire. We live on the 19th floor and all the windows were blown out and the whole house was in smoke. Explosions had echoed across the city as civilians sought shelter in metro stations. I'm Charles de Ledesma.
7: 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Here's Robert Workman.
15: World Cup 2026, Belgium blasted the U.S. 4-1 in Seattle last night, the third and final host nation eliminated in as many days. After the ninth-ranked Belgians took the lead 9 minutes in, Malik Tillman tied it with a beautiful free kick, but that surge lasted barely a minute, Belgium taking advantage of shoddy U.S. defense and mental errors in their own end. Belgium will meet Spain in the quarterfinals, the number two team in the world rankings, got a stoppage time goal to edge Portugal 1-0 in Dallas, probably the final World Cup appearance of Cristiano Ronaldo. The last two spots in the quarterfinals will be decided today. World number one Argentina and Egypt meet in Atlanta, then it's Switzerland and Colombia clashing in Vancouver. Baseball, the Mets nip the Braves 7-6 in 10 innings. Juan Soto put New York on top with a three-run homer in the top of the ninth. Matt Olson tied it with a two-run shot in the home half. Luis Torrens doubled in two runs in the top of the 10th. Then Atlanta loaded the bases before falling short. Dodgers blew an early five-run lead but came back to edge the Rockies 8-7 in 10 innings. Nationals outlasted the Astros 12-11. Houston had a five-run lead early. Washington then scored five times in the third and six more in the fifth, capped by a James Wood grand slam.
16: Yeah, I mean, guys battle every at-bat. Doesn't really matter the score. So, we just put together a bunch of good at-bats, and we're able to put a bunch of runs up.
15: Elliot Ramos had two taters and five ribs as the Giants blasted the Blue Jays 10-1. Yankees deflected the Rays 5-1. Jose Caballero homered twice for New York.
17: I always play around with that, but it's a real thing. I always think that every player should think the same way. That's why we're in the big leagues, because we are the best.
15: That's just the Yanks' second win in the last 11 games. Diamondbacks blanked the Padres 8-0. Brandon Fott and the Fighters scattered 8 hits. Max Kepler homered and drove in 4. Royals hit 4 homers as they flattened the Phillies 15-1. 3 of the dingers and 9 of the runs coming off ace Christopher Sanchez, the worst outing of his career. Brewers rallied past the Cardinals 4-3. Bryce Tarang with the big hit.
18: This locker room's bought into we're winning games, so we'll figure out any way how we can win a game or whatever. If we could walk home with a win every night, then that's what we're going to try to do.
15: At Wimbledon, Americans Madison Keys and Ashlyn Kruger were ousted in the fourth round, leaving just 2 U.S. players into the quarterfinals. And as luck would have it, they face each other today. 4 seed Jessica Pegula and 7 seed Coco Gauff. Men's quarters today, number 1 and defending champion Yannick Sinner against unseeded German Jan-Lennard Struff. And 3rd seed Canadian Felix Auger-Aliassime meets number 7 Novak Djokovic, still seeking that record 25th Grand Slam title. That's Tuesday Sports.
7: Thank you, Robert. It's 7 till. One Hollywood legend is taking his final bow with a very presidential twist when America in the Morning continues after these messages.

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0: It's 5 till. Welcome back. You're with America in the Morning. President Trump rang the opening bell of the stock market from the Oval Office on Monday. The first-of-its-kind ceremony was organized to celebrate the first day of trading after the launch of Trump Accounts, a new kind of individual retirement account for children, on July 4th.
1: Children that are born without money, without any money, great parents, they can have everything, can be great, but they have no money. They can become very wealthy children at 18, and they can flip it over, or their people can flip it over into other vehicles at a certain age so that they don't take it out. I would recommend they probably don't take it out, but they can have a lot of money, especially if the market continues.
0: The president was joined by executives from companies on the exchange, White House officials, and Senator Ted Cruz, who helped him champion the legislation that created the Trump accounts. Actor Rob Reiner made a presidential cameo for his final on-screen appearance. With more, here's correspondent Kevin Carr.
2: Rob Reiner, who passed away in December, made a surprise cameo over the weekend. The Princess Bride director shot a scene for Larry David's HBO series Life, Larry, and the Pursuit of Unhappiness last fall, about a month before he and his wife were found dead in their Brentwood home. Reiner played George Washington giving his farewell address, declining to run for a third term.
3: No man should serve more than two terms as president.
2: Reiner, as Washington, even suggests a constitutional amendment for term limits. Larry David, playing a colonial villager, responds.
4: Well, what if there's some in office, some narcissistic who doesn't follow the Constitution?
2: Reiner and David go back and forth predicting current events.
3: I would suggest that after every presidential election, there be a peaceful transfer of power.
4: Yes, yes. Anyone who would accept the results of a free and fair election is a sociopath.
2: Other topics touched upon include illegal emoluments, the January 6th insurrection, ICE crackdowns, attacks on universities and the free press, and even the Epstein scandal. Eventually, another Trump critic, Jimmy Kimmel, appeared as a possible voice of reason.
5: Are you suggesting that the president would take the time to challenge anyone who dare make fun of him? As if he were a big baby.
2: The scene eventually devolves into chaos, with Reiner as Washington giving up trying to reassure the people. I'm Kevin Carr.
0: It was on this date in 1969 that George Harrison, Paul McCartney, and Ringo Starr gathered at Abbey Road Studios to record the timeless Beatles track, Here Comes the Sun. That's our show for today, Tuesday, July 7th, 2026. America in the Morning is produced by Alexander Hinton. I'm John Trout. This is Westwood One.
6: Susan Lee, and this is the Fox Business Report.
7: The NASDAQ is being dragged down today. Investors are again questioning the artificial intelligence rally despite Samsung's strong earnings forecast. Also, a report says China's DeepSeek is making its own artificial intelligence chip. Just because crude oil prices have moderated doesn't mean we'll be getting a break on airfares for your next trip. Jet fuel prices are down 40% from the peak back in April. Analysts tell the Wall Street Journal they expect airfares to remain near current levels because demand is holding up and the Spirit Airlines bankruptcy reduced available flights. More versions of food and snacks are coming to respond to customers on GLP-1 weight loss drugs. Nestle says its chefs are now working on those changes. That's your Fox Business Report. I'm Jenny Coselda. Invested in you.
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9: Ships attacked in the Strait of Hormuz. I'm Lisa Brady, Fox News. The British military says three commercial tankers have been hit by projectiles. Iran suspected of resuming attacks as President Trump is in Turkey for a NATO summit, arriving earlier today and meeting with President Erdogan.
10: Turkey's a longstanding ally of the United States. The U.S. military keeps nuclear weapons here, and that is one of the reasons President Trump says it's time to bring Turkey back in from the cold and allow them back into the F-35 program and drop longstanding sanctions on the NATO ally. ally.
9: Fox's Lucas Tomlinson in Ankara, where President Trump says he'll consider allowing the sale of F-35s, which was barred during his first term after Turkey acquired a Russian air defense system. Israel's prime minister has warned allowing Turkey to buy those fighter jets would impact the balance of power in the Middle East. Day two of a preliminary hearing just underway in Utah, as prosecutors argue there is enough evidence to send Charlie Kirk's accused assassin, Tyler Robinson, to trial.
11: State investigator David Hull testified that he reviewed up to 20 hours of video related to Kirk's assassination at Utah Valley University. He says he saw Robinson on video four times, before, during, and after the shooting, and then, against the defense's objection, identified Robinson in court.
9: Fox's Matt Finn at the courthouse in Provo, where Kirk's widow, Erica, left the courtroom at times yesterday during video of the shooting. Calls are growing for Democrat Graham Plattner to drop out of the Senate race in Maine as an ex-girlfriend publicly accuses him of rape.
12: Plattner denies the rape allegation, and he has not dropped out of the race, but says he's weighing his options. This is just the latest scandal for Graham Plattner, following backlash over the chest tattoo as a Nazi symbol, also physical abuse allegations from other ex-girlfriends.
9: Fox's Alexis McAdams. If he drops out, party officials in Maine have until next Monday to choose a new candidate to face Republican Senator Susan Collins in November. 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
9: Extreme heat is being blamed for more deaths in the Northeast U.S.
15: The record-setting heat wave that brought triple-digit temperatures to the Northeast and Mid-Atlantic resulted in the deaths of dozens of people. New Jersey health officials say at least 29 heat-related deaths were recorded across 10 different counties in the past week. In New York City, a spokesperson for Mayor Zohran Mamdani confirmed that three people died inside their homes over the weekend. Philadelphia recorded four heat-related deaths with three consecutive days above 101 degrees for the first time in its history. According to Fox Weather, the historic heat dome that hit the eastern U.S. set at least 148 daily high temperature records between June 30th and July 5th. In New York City, Tanya J. Powers, Fox News.
9: And multiple deaths also reported in the Deep South and Midwest. The use of new weight loss drugs hits a new high in the country.
16: One out of nine Americans takes GLP-1 drugs, according to a new Gallup poll. That 11% of the roughly 5,000 adults surveyed is a staggering rise from 2 years ago, when 3% said they used the weight loss medication. 68% said they took a name brand drug, such as Ozempic or Zepbound, while 19% said they took compounded drugs unapproved by the FDA. The usage reaching a new high as obesity rates decline, falling to 36.4% from a record high of 39.9% in 2022, the year after GLP-1 medication Wegovy was first approved by the FDA to treat weight loss.
9: Fox's Lillian Wu. Fire officials in New York City responding to reports of bricks falling from a building that's under construction on Manhattan's east side. They found two columns buckling. The Department of Buildings now also at the scene. No injuries reported. Stocks turning lower. The Dow's down 190 points. I'm Lisa Brady, Fox News.
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17: Sunny skies this morning with a high near 91. South winds 10 to 15 for tonight. Partly cloudy, lows around 69 degrees. For Wednesday, chance of showers in the afternoon, sunny with highs around 92. Wednesday night, showers likely overnight, lows around 65. For Thursday, temps near 85, Friday around 84, and on Saturday, highs around 89, all with mostly sunny skies. More weather news and sports, CentralNebraskaToday.com.
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Welcome in, Tuesday edition, Clay and Buck. We got Graham Plattner, Maine Senate news. We told you that things were rapidly unraveling in Maine. We will get to that as Graham Plattner faces a new sexual assault allegation. What should he do? What will he do? How does this impact the overall Senate landscape as we move towards the overall 2026 midterm elections? All of that to come, but we begin with the utter collapse of the United States soccer team.

0: Seattle entire nation is ready to get behind this team even more than they already were. And we tripped and fell and knocked ourselves out. Congrats to Belgium. They were the ones doing the Trump dance. I don't know if you saw it or not, but after the fourth goal.
1: Rough.
0: After the fourth goal, Belgium's players were doing the Trump dance on the field in celebration of their obliteration of us. You and I were texting during the match. We've still, on a positive side, since I try to be optimistic, I will say the hosting of the World Cup has been a tremendously awesome summer event in the United States, and there still are a bunch of games that remain between the best of all of the teams out there. So that will still be exciting for those of us who are big sports fans as the most elite teams have continued to advance. But the U.S. fell flat on its face. Utter failure. Your take?
1: Well, every 4 years when the World Cup happens, there are these people in America who care about soccer, which is, I know a lot of you are not in that category, but there are people who care about soccer, even when it's being played in like Russia or Qatar or Qatar or whatever. And they tell us, oh, this U.S. men's national team is different. We finally are competitive at the highest level of soccer. By the way, no one's expecting that the U.S. was going to win the whole thing. Or that's crazy talk, right? There were teams that are still a full tier above, teams like France and Spain and England. They're a full tier above the U.S. team. But we were led to believe, and are continuously led to believe, we're in that second tier right below the big, called the Big Five or Big Ten teams. We are not. So that was what we saw yesterday. For those who watched the game, they were a better team, and our team played poorly for the level that our team is at. I would say that having watched the Mexico England match, England is a tier above. By the way, England is still in it, perhaps to win it. Those of you who were doubters from the beginning, but England is a tier above Mexico in terms of ability and talent. But the Mexican national team at the Azteca Stadium in Mexico City acquitted themselves very well and fought really hard against a better team. And I think I just think that, you know, athletics, this is true in any sport. If you left it all on the field, you know, nobody was booing Rocky when Apollo got the decision. The point was he took the champ the full distance. I thought we'd be able to give them a real match yesterday. And I think a lot of people did. And that was the disappointment, that it looked like a college team playing a JV high school team. I mean, it was an embarrassing ass kicking. And, you know, I feel badly for the guys. I know they worked really hard and they got up to this point and they had played well. And I know that they wanted to do better than they did. But on the positive note, Clay, it's been a great World Cup. It has been really fun for the viewers who have gone to the games or just watched it on TV. It's been a great showing for America as a country and as a host nation. And I do think that matters a whole heck of a lot more in every sense. So, yeah, don't worry. Not a lot of soccer analysis coming today other than we're just not there, folks. We're just not. We do not have world-class soccer players in this country. And we're not about to have world-class soccer players in this country. And maybe that's just okay. Maybe we need to just accept that that's the way this is going to be.
0: I have a ton of thoughts on this. I think we should and could be one of the greatest. I think we should be the best at everything. And I think we actually have to be more aggressive in copying, frankly, the way that Europe develops its soccer talent. Belgium only has, what, 11 million people? So for people out there who say, oh, too many of our best athletes go to football, basketball, baseball, hockey, whatever you want to point to, if you're under 6 feet tall, you almost have no chance of playing any other sport at a really, really high professional level. This is just reality for men. I mean, harsh reality, but it's true. You could be the greatest soccer player in the world and be 5'10". I'm not sure you could be 5'10".
1: You could be 5'8". Messi is 5'8".
0: Yeah, right. You can't be the great, maybe I guess you could be a jockey. You can't be the best hardly at any sport. Sorry, short kings.
1: Clay just told all the under 6 foot men of America, you can be a jockey.
0: Yeah, wow. You could be I was trying to be positive. You could be the greatest soccer player in the world. You can't be the greatest at any other team sport. You can't.

0: You have no chance of playing in the NBA. You have no chance, really, of playing in the NFL. Unless you're going to play second base in baseball, there's almost no guys that are significantly under 6 feet tall that are very successful. You can be the greatest soccer player in the world. So I don't buy the, oh, there's other athletes competing, all these different things. I want to be the best, but I do think we have to face the harsh reality, which is we went to the round of eight in 2002, 24 years ago, and otherwise we haven't been able to do better. And this was set up perfectly. The nation was behind us. We would have had an entire week of incredible drama leading up to where I think we would have lost to Spain. But at least if we had gone out, Buck, like, I hate to say it, Mexico did. I don't think there's anybody who watched that Mexico loss to England and said, oh, I feel like I was cheated. Mexico left their heart and soul on the field. They played a really high-spirited brand of soccer. They happened to lose to a better team.
1: They very easily could have tied and then won in penalty. I mean, they made it very close. You were sweating. I was sweating as an England fan, literally. So, yeah.
0: If we had lost in that fashion, I would have said, okay, like, that's frustrating. But we just got out early eviscerated. And like I said, we had a great call from one of our listeners down in Texas. Unfortunately, the Trump dance ended up being done by Belgium and not by the United States, because when you to the victor go the trash talk, right? And I give them credit. Like, they absolutely walked into a hornet's nest of a stadium in Seattle filled with red, white, and blue, and people who were ready to be all about it. I saw a great clip. We were tied for 61 seconds after we got the goal to make it 1-1. Did you see the Vince McMahon clip where everybody uses that meme of Vince McMahon, former WWE president, the founder, where he's doing an interview and he just, I'm sure you've seen that meme where he's like,
1: oh, he starts crying. Crying. Yeah. Yeah.
0: He's like, people use that meme all the time on social media. And, it was, hey, Dad, tell us about the time when the U.S. was tied with this for 61 seconds.
1: It made it seem like we had a chance for one whole minute of the entire, and that was the only minute where you really believed, by the way, because they were outplayed every other minute of every other, you know, both halves, the whole thing. It was,
0: all right.
1: It was rough.
0: We'll take some of your calls. I will say, if you want to look for the shining light, I do believe that America as a nation has acquitted itself phenomenally well, and in terms of hosting all of the different people who have traveled to the United States to celebrate the World Cup. And I still will really enjoy watching. I think there's only like 8 or 9 games left in the entirety of the World Cup. We'll have 4 in the quarterfinals, 2-1. I know they play a third-place game, I guess, but I don't think that many people watch it. So I'll be looking forward to watching that. We'll take some of your calls. You can react. You can make your analogies of how you felt. I bet we'll get some really funny talkbacks associated with that. Let's also, though, Buck, dive into and start to set the table for this Graham Plattner drama. Yesterday, if you were listening as we were finishing the show, we told you that there was an expectation that there may well be information coming out that would threaten Plattner's ability to stay in the race. So let me give you a little bit of a background here as we prepare to go into the break, and then we will dive into this story in earnest because I do think it's a big one. Graham Plattner has until July 13th to withdraw from this race. That would then give Democrats 2 weeks to select a new nominee. Politico wrote a story that featured a sexual assault accusation, very detailed, and I have got, I'm sure we have that audio. Jake Tapper interviewed the accuser, and she said straight out that he raped her. This is cut one, I believe.
2: Let me just be, and I apologize, let me be as direct as I can. Did Graham Plattner rape you?
3: By definition, yes. Absolutely.
2: Because he had non-consensual sex with you.
3: Yeah.
2: Forced himself on you.
3: Mm-hmm.
2: After you had told him no and fought him off.
3: Yeah. He violated multiple layers of consent that night by coming into my home when I asked him not to, and by advancing on me when I told him not to. and furthermore, another incident that I had told him not to do. And
2: with protection.
3: Yeah. Yeah.
0: Okay. So far, Graham Plattner has not dropped out of the race. He was selected as the nominee. There's a lot of questions about what the New York Times knew, because they wrote a story that suggested inappropriate behavior on several different levels by Graham Plattner in relation with many different women, but was not this detailed. This woman was willing to go public with Politico. Now all these Democrats who stood behind Graham Plattner over the Nazi tattoo, who stood behind Graham Plattner, remember when he said that if somebody tried to rape his house, he would, rob his house, he would rape them if any guy did that, but not in a sexual way. They admitted that he said that. He's had multiple different sexting relationships with women he wasn't married to. Now sexual assault allegations. I mean, there is a bevy of the Reddit past posts, all these different things that would suggest that Graham Plattner was not the right candidate. And all of this is now coming to a head. And so we will talk about it when we come back and say where we think this story goes next. But in the meantime, want to tell you all about Tunnel to Towers to mark the 25th anniversary of 9/11. The Tunnel to Towers Foundation undertaking the most comprehensive commemoration in its history, one that honors the past, educates generations of tomorrow. At the heart of this effort, Steel Across America, a nationwide campaign that will transport a 24-foot steel beam recovered from the World Trade Center across the United States. This Friday, the tour will be in San Francisco, open to the public for all those interested in seeing this powerful exhibit. 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

0: Welcome back in here to Clay and Buck. So we told you before, you've got this Maine Senate race, which is getting a lot of attention because, well, one, it's a competitive seat, but also you have a situation unfolding where, once again, the Democrats are caught backing a person in a way that seems like, I don't know, they have no ethics or morals and they don't care at all about anything but power. And that's not a good look for them. Maybe they don't care. They don't care. But Graham Plattner has responded. So to be fair to the facts of this case so far, or be fair rather to where the story stands so far, this is Graham Plattner as of yesterday. Play 7, please.
1: I wanted to directly address the troubling, serious, and false allegations against me. Any accusation of non-consensual behavior is categorically false. Regardless of the inaccuracy of the reporting, but mindful of the political reality it will inflict, we are taking the time to reflect on the best path forward for the state that I love, the people that I love, the movement I belong to, and the goal of defeating Susan Collins. Every one of you deserves to see that vision come to fruition and see Susan Collins defeated. And we will use every tool at our disposal to do so.
0: Clay, if this is the... There are rumors out there that there could be other hit pieces and other stories, I should say. Not hit pieces. Well, depends on who you believe. Other stories out there that could be published that are very damaging about Graham Plattner. I think my sense of this is he says that this is a lie, that the allegation is false. If he were to leave the race now, it would be in some ways viewed as probably an admission. And even if it's not criminally speaking viewed that way, politically and for his reputation, it might be viewed that way. I think it would be. And so I don't think this is enough. He said he's going to reflect. So some people are saying they're preparing to withdraw from the race. I don't think this is going to push him out. What do you think?
2: I got so many thoughts on this. First of all, the fact that they waited till after the July 4th holiday to drop this attack story is evidence that they timed this to put immense pressure on him because he has to drop out by July 13th.
0: Yeah. They want him out for sure. We agree on that. They want him out for sure.
2: This is a Democrat hit. So are they just going to pay him off? Like, I think ultimately this just comes down to somebody rich inside of the Democrat Party saying, hey, we'll hire your wife and pay her $500,000 a year to work at a think tank, and we'll find some cushy job for you where you can go around and advocate on policy, and we'll pay you $500,000 a year to do that. This is what Democrats are really good at. They have all of this sort of think tank apparatus where they pay their people to go and bide their time. But if I were him, I agree with you. I wouldn't drop out. And I would actually forcefully come out and say, these attacks are being brought against me by the Democrat establishment. You all voted last month in Maine. These allegations were out there. They're not true. I'm not stepping down. That's what I would say if I were Graham Plattner. Because you step down, you're admitting they're true.
0: Yeah, that's where I think this is too. 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
4: Fox News. Hosts, I'm Therese Crowley. Sounded like the 4th of July in Turkey. Big welcome for President Trump in talks with Turkish President Erdogan, who's hosting the NATO summit and courting the president for U.S. F-35 jets. President Trump says we'll have to decide, but Turkey's been a better friend to the U.S. with Iran than many of the Euro allies.
5: Right from the beginning, good chemistry. We've had a very special relationship. Turkey has become, under the president, a very powerful country militarily.
4: While the British military says an oil tanker was hit by a drone in today's third Iranian attack in the Strait of Hormuz. Probable cause hearing day two in Provo, Utah, for the suspected assassin of Charlie Kirk. Judge Tony Graff visibly flinched watching the graphic video played on day one of the shooting. 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
6: Belgium eliminated the United States 4-1 in their World Cup matchup in Seattle. This was the round of 16. Malik Tillman had a free kick goal for the U.S. in the 31st minute, briefly tying the game 1-1. Belgium quickly scored in the 33rd minute. In fact, by late first half, Belgium had a 10-1 shots advantage. Spain and Dallas shut out Portugal 1-0 on a goal in the 91st minute. The Sacramento Kings waived DeMar DeRozan. In baseball's late game, the Dodgers played their first extra inning contest this year and won it in 11 innings against Colorado 8-7. San Francisco pounded Toronto 10-1. Arizona was an 8-0 winner at San Diego. Milwaukee with 4 runs in the 7th beat St. Louis 4-3. The Mets in 10 innings won at Atlanta 7-6. Juan Soto a 3-run homer top of the 9th. Washington 12-11 over Houston. Yankees won at Tampa Bay 5-1. Royals beat the Phillies 15-1.
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8: He talks about patriotism. He wants to give his definition of patriotism. He talks about how it's like continuing to challenge the country because you don't like it. It's like, no, bro, patriotism in the way that we're celebrating it 250 years is being willing to give everything you have, your time, your wealth, your flesh, for this cause, for this country. I mean, you know, who's the last great Democrat? Maybe JFK, you know? Ask not what your country can do for you, but what you can do for your country. Democrat President Harold. You know, but this idea of selflessness. Of course, there's a limit to it. Of course, skeptical of those in power of you and of wars and things. But there is a moment you can take a break and say, what a beautiful country that all those people standing around him, whatever their background and origin, are naturalized citizens. This is a country where you can do that.
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9: Sunny skies this morning with a high near 91, south winds 10 to 15. For tonight, partly cloudy, lows around 69 degrees. For Wednesday, chance of showers in the afternoon, sunny with highs around 92. Wednesday night, showers likely overnight, lows around 65. For Thursday, temps near 85, Friday around 84, and on Saturday, highs around 89, all with mostly sunny skies. More weather news and sports, CentralNebraskaToday.com.
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0: Welcome back in, Clay and Buck. All right, let's dive into this Graham Plattner situation. By the way, a bunch of people are weighing in, 800-282-2882, and we will take your calls on both U.S. soccer and Graham Plattner, which is a wide range of top topics that are going on as we speak. President Trump is also in Turkey and was taking questions earlier in the day from Turkey. Not, to my knowledge, Buck, huge news that has come out there. Let's go into this Graham Plattner situation a bit more. You and I both agree that we would not drop out if we were Graham Plattner. And I think this is important to point out. Again, this is a Democrat hit piece that is coming after Graham Plattner. Republicans are really not involved in this at all. In fact, I would say most Republicans think that Democrats should have to wallow in their choices in the primary, because what they're trying to do now is say, oh, well, let's just switch. They're trying to pull a Biden-Kamala situation where they completely eliminate the primary process, where there were all of these allegations out there. It's not like Graham Plattner has a friggin' Nazi tattoo on his chest and admitted that he was sexting lots of different women he wasn't with. You knew that there were women alleging inappropriate relationships. All of this, I would argue, was public when Democrats went to the polls and made him their choice. And so this is not coincidental that they have 1 week to force him out so that they can hand select a candidate of their choice. Ultimately, Buck, I think this is going to come down to the question, will Graham Plattner drop out or not? And he's saying he's got demands. He wants to be able to pick potentially who the candidate's going to be. A part of me thinks, and you guys may think this is a crazy take, that he's going to suggest his wife. Just something to put out there. I have no idea what kind of candidate she would be. But then he is a Senate spouse, even if he's not a senator. And it may give some of the same people who had been supportive of Graham Plattner an idea, well, okay, we're going to support his wife now. There are also reports that other Democrat candidates also have their own issues. Will he drop out? A lot of times, Buck, they get guys or gals to drop out because they say, hey, in the future, we'll have your back. I don't think that Graham Plattner is going to have any political future going forward. He's an oyster farmer now. He doesn't actually have a significant job. What else does he have to lose? I would roll the dice, and I would aggressively come out if I were him and say, hey, I'm imperfect. You guys knew all this when we had the primary. I'm not going to let a Kamala Biden situation happen. We saw what happened with Kamala Harris. I'm staying in. I that's what I would do if I were him.
1: I'm always reminded of the congressman in The Wire who they've got absolutely nailed on mortgage fraud, and he goes in front of the jury and just does the whole song and dance about all the things he's done for the community and everything else. And sure enough, but the speech he gets beforehand, because he's thinking about taking a plea deal, I forget who gives it to him. Is it I forget who tells him. Basically says, you got to stay in the game. You don't take yourself out of the game based on some concern over ethics or the future or anything like that. You want to be in a position where you still have cards to play. And as long as you're still in the game, you have cards to play. And that is, I think, right now, likely the Plattner, the place where he finds himself, or how he thinks of his situation. People have said there could be something worse that comes out. I mean, he's been accused of forcible rape by a woman on the record, named who he did have sexual relationship with. I mean, this is really bad.
0: Yes.
1: The fact that interesting, isn't it, that it's really bad. Some Democrats are still kind of like, well, he denies it, you know, we'll see. And this is, of course, there's a part of them that wants to say, well, look at the other people, and we know who they're going to start bringing up. They're going to talk about Trump. They're going to start saying things. This isn't some allegation from 40 years ago with no corroboration from a person who can't remember what year it happened that Trump says, I don't even know this crazy person, okay? That's what Democrats mobilized behind and said you had to treat as sacrosanct. This time around, it's somebody who, everything here is entirely plausible, credible, named on the record, all of that. Now, it's an allegation. It is not proven. It certainly is not adjudicated. I think Democrats are like, can he win? If he can win, stay in. I think a lot of them feel that way.
0: The story is that his polling numbers have collapsed since the last allegations came out. And they are now of the opinion that Maine voters will not vote for him.
1: Wait, you see the Sonny Hostin thing? This is incredible.
0: Oh, yeah, I sent it to the team just a few minutes ago, so I don't know when it's gonna be in. But, yeah, Sonny Hostin just went on The View and said, I would still vote for him. And, look,
1: Can we hear from Sonny real quick?
0: Do we have that audio in now?
1: Oh, we have it. Okay. Yes, 30. Play it.
2: It is a disgusting time in politics where we decide what we're willing to morally accept based on the jersey you're wearing. And if you are one of those people that was willing to plug your nose, you're the problem.
3: Well, then I'm the problem, because I was one of those people, and I said it, if I lived in Maine, I would have, you know, plugged my nose and I would have voted for him anyway. I think that we are in a time of existential crisis in this country. I think Republicans fall in line. They don't fall in love. Democrats want to fall in love and not fall in line. You know, the Republican Party, the bar is so very low. I cannot believe that they want to try to assume the moral high ground on the Republican Party.
1: Clay, this is like psychological projection, denialism, all kinds of problems that Sonny Hostin has here with reality. One of them is the issue is Democrats right now.
0: Yes.
1: She keeps talking about Republicans. Democrats are the ones that are worried about this guy. The New York Times and Politico are writing these kinds of pieces about him. And, you know, we just went through a presidency where they were all willing to stand behind a president with dementia and act like he didn't have dementia. We all knew that he did. So there's no moral high ground to stand on about what they're willing to vote for and pretend that doesn't exist when it does.
0: I think many people out there have decided that personal failings don't matter because of the significant, dire straits that the country faces. And so that's why I would say if I'm Graham Plattner, I'm going to stay in this race. I don't really see what he has to lose. He either becomes a senator, which is pretty good job compared to being an oyster farmer for most people, I would say. Especially when you're an oyster farmer whose only customer is your mom. And when your dad has had to buy your house, this is not a guy who has launched himself successfully in other facets of his life. So he's either going to be a senator or no one really will know him and he'll be a random oyster farmer in Maine. That doesn't seem like a tough decision for me. And again, I think what is ultimately going to happen is Democrats are going to give him millions of dollars. I think that Democrats will say, we care so much about this Senate seat, and this is why it matters in the big picture, because if Democrats can't win Maine, there is no pathway that they can contend in the 2026 Senate race. That is, Maine is their must-have state, and they recognize it, and so that's why I think comparatively, if they give Graham Plattner $5 or $6 million guaranteed, this is a small price to pay in their mind for being able to contend. What I do wonder about, though, Buck, is in their haste to try to find somebody to replace Graham Plattner, are they going to find someone else with significant issues in his or her background? And this is why a lot of people wanted Janet Mills, even though she's 80 years old. They wanted her to be the nominee because she's already been elected statewide multiple times. Whatever you're going to say about her, everybody already knows. Gary in Maine, you're listening to us right now. You've got to take. What do you think?
4: Yes, this is I'm a representative up here in the state of Maine, and I think Graham Plattner is done. And I think Uncle Chuck is going to pull his funding, as he probably did with Governor Mills. And what I'm witnessing with Graham Plattner is he's got real issues with Trump derangement syndrome, and he's going around the state saying Collins is bad, I am good. And on the other side of the coin, you got Senator Collins pointing out her record of 10,000 votes, things she's done for the state of Maine. And also, as a side note, the Honorable Troy Jackson, the former president of the Senate, is already putting in his paperwork to replace Graham Plattner.
1: Now, let me ask you quick, can I ask on this, because you're clearly dialed into Maine politics, sir. Is it actually, ironically, going to be worse for Collins when someone does step up to replace Plattner? I mean, essentially, as a Republican, do we want Plattner to stay in because Susan Collins looks so likely to beat him? How do you assess that?
4: Yeah, as a Republican legislator, we really wanted Plattner to stay in because it's such a contrast between his non-record and her record. Now, also, I think any Democrat that will step up, and probably these people that had ran for governor and didn't win, I don't think they have a chance against a good senator because she is a moderate, which a lot of people on my side are disappointed in her. But when you consider the alternative, they will show up and they will vote to keep Senator Collins in office. And also, just as a quick side note, you know, as a Republican, I've always been against earmarks. But since the senator has become the chair of the Appropriations Committee, the things that she's brought back to the state of Maine, I've got to say it's really helped. Even my own community, who received $1 million for a new fire station. So she's got an impeccable record to helping the people of the state of Maine.
0: If you were trying to assess, you obviously are very plugged in with the market up there. When do you think Graham Plattner drops out? And what would they do if Graham Plattner, you're right, by the way, Chuck Schumer has said, we will not spend any federal campaign dollars to try to help him, the Democrat Senate committee that raises hundreds of millions of dollars. They say they won't buy ads. But what if Graham Plattner just says, you know what? The voters of Maine knew all about my background. I'm imperfect. And what if he even started to attack the Democrat Party a little bit and said, I'm not going to do what Joe Biden did? We saw what happened with Kamala Harris. She lost. Nobody else can win. What if he goes on offense here? What would the Democrats do?
4: He can go on all the offense that he wants. But as we all know, it comes down to the dollars. And when the dollars aren't there, he's not going to get his message out. And I think that Uncle Chuck is going to stop the funding, and I think all these other groups are going to stop their funding, and he's going to lose his voice without that money.
0: Thank you for the call. We will see how it all shakes out. Look, we'll see. The odds are, Buck, if you look at the gambling markets right now, the prediction markets, the Kalshis and the Poly markets, that he's going to drop out within the next 24 hours. That is what they are saying. So will they be right? We talked about this yesterday. Sometimes you can see when stories are coming by the way the markets move. I don't know. We'll see how exactly all this shakes out.
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7: According to the USDA Crop Progress Report, corn is now 16% silking for the U.S., just a point behind last year and slightly ahead of the five-year average. About 3% of the crop has moved into the dough stage, matching last year and running a touch above average. Crop conditions held steady with 67% rated in good to excellent, still 7 points below a year ago. 8% is in poor to very poor condition, and analysts note that Iowa continues to lead major production states at 78% in good to excellent, while Illinois slipped to 58%. Soybean development is running ahead of normal. 34% of the crop is blooming, 4 points above last year and 6 ahead of the average. Pod setting reached 9%, also ahead of both last year and a five-year average. Condition ratings dipped slightly with 64% of soybeans rated in good to excellent condition. Winter wheat harvest jumped another 11 points last week, now at 59% complete nationwide, well ahead of both last year and a five-year average. Kansas is nearly finished at 91% complete. Oklahoma is at 98% harvested, and Indiana at 61%. Crop quality remains low. Just 26% of the winter wheat crop was rated in good to excellent. That is far below last year's 48% on a national basis. A slow-moving storm continues in the south and the southeast here today, and a cold front is crawling across the northern plains and into the upper Midwest. I'm Lori Boyer, your Ag Network.
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0: Welcome back in here to Clay and Buck. One thing we haven't talked about yet on the show, I think, and I just wanted to mention it because we're discussing the realities of the Maine Senate race. There's a lot going on there. But for a while now, it has been clear that something is something with Mitch McConnell's health has been amiss. I mean, he's in bad shape, my friends. This is the bottom line. He's been in the hospital for weeks, and there is a little bit of a quiet around his actual condition. There are people who have said things prominently online that are very distressing about, you know, the future of about the health condition, let's just say, of Mitch McConnell. But I do think, Clay, it is something that we'll follow and we'll look at. Clearly there's already, he's not running for, it's not like he was running for re-election. But that is a real era of the Republican United States Senate that door is closing. And Mitch McConnell has had a very big imprint on politics in this country for a long time. And, Clay, it's looking, when someone goes to the hospital for 3 weeks and they're fine, you are generally going to hear that from their team and their staff. So we offer up thoughts and prayers. You know, look, he's a human being. He's an American. He's a father. He's a husband. He served his country in the Senate, and we wish him well. I just know that, a lot of rumors out there right now, and the rumors are, they're sad rumors, I will put it that way, about Mitch McConnell's current state. So we're waiting for updates on that.
1: Yeah, I would just echo everything you said. From a larger political perspective, it may be the case that Kentucky has to have a new senator before the election takes place in November and the swearing-in would take place in January. I don't think that is a difficult proposition to put forward at all. I will say Scott Jennings just tweeted, "I spoke to my old friend Mitch McConnell this morning. He's still recovering in the hospital. We talked for just shy of 20 minutes about Iran, Ukraine, the unfolding situation in Maine, my visit to the Teddy Roosevelt Presidential Library, and more, and a little bit of Senate history. I told him we want to see him back at work as soon as possible." He just posted that 2 minutes
0: Good.
1: Ago.
0: So that's really encouraging because there's all this, you know, like I said, we don't report rumors. I just know there are rumors out there. But if Mitch is having conversations with Scott Jennings, that's very encouraging.
1: No doubt. And so we will see what ends up transpiring there. But we did want to mention that. When we come back, we got loaded lines. We'll take a bunch of your calls. We'll continue to break down the latest in Maine. Probably get some of your great talkbacks on the U.S. collapsing, the analogies that you have there. All that and more coming your way as we roll into hour two.
2: Speaking truth and having fun. Clay Travis and Buck Sexton.
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9: Fox News, I'm Gianna Gelosi. Prosecutors in Utah present more evidence against Tyler Robinson, the man accused of killing Charlie Kirk.
10: The prosecution intends to call 6 witnesses. So far, 2 have taken the stand. The first was Officer Chris Bagley, who was on the campus of Utah Valley University the day Charlie Kirk was killed. He testified he heard the gunshot, saw Charlie fall toward the white tent. Shortly after the officer testified, he discovered Tyler Robinson's sniper's perch on a roof.
9: Fox's Matt Finn, the president in Turkey for the NATO summit, where he announced he's going to lift sanctions on Turkey that were imposed for buying Russian-made missile defense systems and consider restoring rights to buy F-35 fighter jets.
11: We have a better relationship with Turkey, and Turkey's been in many ways much more loyal than other countries that we think would be loyal.
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12: A 41-year-old Grand Island man was seriously injured Sunday evening on 3rd Street between Pine and Locust Streets. GIPD said the man is in critical condition at Bergen Mercy Hospital in Omaha. Police say the man had been in a business with friends and stepped outside to smoke a cigarette. Next, the man was found laying on 3rd Street with severe injuries to his head and face. The man was unconscious. The man was taken to CHI St. Francis before being transported to Omaha. The incident remains under investigation. A Grand Island man was arrested early Monday morning after he fled the scene of a burglary and ended up crashing an ATV on the 2nd Street overpass. GIPD said a burglary was reported on East 2nd Street at Lexmark. 24-year-old Lucio Cano Alvila fled from the scene on an ATV. He was westbound on 2nd Street and crashed the ATV at the 2nd Street overpass. He was taken to CHI Health St. Francis for medical treatment, then transported to Hall County Corrections Department, where he was arrested for burglary, possession of stolen property, flight to avoid arrest, willful reckless driving, and other charges. Troopers with the Nebraska State Patrol have arrested 2 people after finding 10 pounds of suspected cocaine during a traffic stop on I-80. On Saturday, a trooper saw an SUV failing to maintain its lane while traveling eastbound on I-80 near Brady. During the traffic stop, an NSP canine detected the odor of a controlled substance coming from the vehicle. A search of the vehicle revealed 10 packages of suspected cocaine inside a suitcase. The total weight of the cocaine was 10 pounds. The driver, 48-year-old Siobhan Martin of Illinois, and passenger, 42-year-old Julius Sutton of Indiana, were arrested for possession of a controlled substance and possession with intent to deliver. The Central Nebraska Lacrosse team is hosting a volleyball tournament again on August 15th at 8 a.m. at the Big Apple Fun Center. The Central Nebraska Lacrosse team is meant to assist families after a loved one dies from suicide, and the volleyball tournament is to raise awareness. Dr. Krista Fritzen, a licensed clinical psychologist and member of the Central Nebraska Lacrosse team, said that they've been holding the annual volleyball tournament for the last decade, but didn't last year.
13: We're back, and basically trying to promote awareness of suicide and suicide survivors and the need for support, as well as loss, local outreach to suicide survivors, and this is a Central Nebraska version, are sponsoring it.
12: Britson said that almost all the teams that play in the tournament are survivors and or families of survivors. More information about the tournament can be found on Central Nebraska Lacrosse Team Facebook page. And for more, CentralNebraskaToday.com.
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12: Sunny skies this morning with a high near 91, south winds 10 to 15. For tonight, partly cloudy, lows around 69 degrees. For Wednesday, chance of showers in the afternoon, sunny with highs around 92. Wednesday night, showers likely overnight, lows around 65. For Thursday, temps near 85, Friday around 84. On Saturday, highs around 89, all with mostly sunny skies. More weather news and sports, CentralNebraskaToday.com.
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18: 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It's got $47 trillion in liabilities, plus another $300 trillion in unfunded obligations. That's called insolvency. Insolvency. We're paying over $1 trillion a year now, more than the defense budget on interest.
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0: Second hour of Clay and Buck kicks off right now. Thanks for being here, everybody. And a couple things going on right now. One is the beginning of the early stages, I should say, of the trial for the alleged assassin of Charlie Kirk. That is underway. So you've been following this pretty closely. Are there any surprises, anything, anything noteworthy so far other than what we've already reported and believed to be the facts of the case?
1: I think, yeah, it's a good question. There is a not insubstantial conspiracy community that has convinced itself that Tyler Robinson is not the shooter. And let me just, not the assassin of Charlie Kirk. And again, they're just releasing a lot of the evidence. They have this guy, Tyler Robinson, who has been charged with the assassination of Charlie Kirk. This is from Brecken Thies, who is covering it for The Federalist, this trial that's taking place in Utah. Says the first part of the video that they have released shows Robinson on the parking garage. They show him on cam

0: bending his knee because he can't bend his knee because he's got the gun that he's hiding. And then there's tons of evidence of him on the roof. I think, Buck, this is going to be an open and shut case. And I hope that they put all of this, as much of it, public as they can, because I think, again, the fact that he visits all this time and is spending as much time on campus and there's all this evidence, again, the jury will decide, but it seems overwhelming to me based on all the evidence that Tyler Robinson committed this shooting. And I understand there are people out there that say, oh, well, it could be somebody else. Again, that's going to be the defense. I don't think there's a very good defense for it being anyone else.
1: Now, are people who currently believe that there is a vast conspiracy going to change their minds on this issue, no matter what evidence is presented? I think the answer, unfortunately, is largely going to be no. And I can tell you, having... Now, this is, of course, CIA guy saying this, right? Oh, I'm CIA. He's CIA. But a lot of stuff is said about the CIA that, having been on the inside and been out now for a long time, 15 years, is just kind of laughable and absurd. And people believe it because they want to believe it. Who would be a part of the justice machinery here, which includes state investigators, police, the FBI, that would all... Imagine keeping them all quiet and having them all be a part of some cover-up and conspiracy in this case. It's just absurd. There's no one who's come forward from any of this and said there's actually something amiss here in terms of the investigators are being stymied, or there's some political pressure, or there's some... And yet, the internet rumors about... Look, we just talked about this. There were internet rumors about Mitch McConnell. Everywhere, internet rumors. And then you get Scott Jennings, his friend. He says he called him. He's talked to him this morning, and he seems to be in good spirits. So much for those internet rumors, right? Which were very loud and very prominent for the last 48 hours or so, particularly. And now there's also a lot of internet rumors about this. And I would just say, Clay, in a time where conspiracy unfortunately sells and gets clicks and gets attention in a very rapid way, it's very clear that's the case. It's also a very lazy way to get attention. You know, what's a harder thing to do? To be consistently accurate, intelligent, insightful, and creative in your presentation of news and facts and commentary, or just say that there's actually space aliens with lasers who look like lizards who are the real people behind all of this, and just stay with me in a few days, I'll be able to prove this to you. And anyone who tells you otherwise, by the way, they are part of the space alien lizard conspiracy. And that's exactly what they would say.
0: I agree with everything that you just said. I think the big challenge here, it's COVID. So many conspiracies related to COVID ended up being true that there is a, I think, not insubstantial collection of Americans of all different backgrounds that just don't trust anything now.
1: Well, but so I think that that's absolutely true, and I'm not trying to in any way ignore or downplay that, Clay, because obviously I agree with you, and I think that that's been a huge, it's been devastating. And also the FBI has taken a tremendous hit in credibility and everything.
0: Yes.
1: But when you look at COVID, or you look at the FBI and where it has failed in the past, you look at these things, there were a lot of us at every stage saying, guys, this is wrong. They're lying to you. Here's what's going on here. Here's why Fauci's full of it. Here's why you can't trust. Here's why, you know what I mean?
0: Yeah.
1: That is something that you could always look at and say, I'm not part of some like secret society that thinks it has the special answer here, that nobody else who I've trusted and believed in and has been right, by the way, over and over on other things,

0: thinks is real. That I think that may be a good way of understanding the conspiracy here. Are the people that align with your ideals and values on everything else also saying that this is a problem? You know, like Russia collusion, for example, Clay. Was that a conspiracy? Yes, it was. I was saying it. Hannity was saying it. Glenn Beck was saying it. Rush was saying it. Mark Levin was saying it. I mean, go to, you know, everybody was saying, hey, guys, this is a, or, you know, there's a conspiracy. This is what's happening all across the board. It wasn't one person or a handful of people who claimed to have some secret truth that, by the way, they're not trying to convince anybody else in the movement of, really. They're just trying to, like, send people after them, like, you know, feral maniacs to shout at them and say they're part of the conspiracy as well. That's cult behavior. That's not political analysis and commentary. And with this Charlie Kirk thing, the facts are being presented. I don't want to hear about alternative facts or grand conspiracies or anything else. Unless somebody can tell me why what is apparent is false, I don't really want to hear it. I don't know what else there is to say.
1: No, I think this is why the trial needs to be as public as possible. And this is why I would encourage you guys to actually go to the source documents. You can go watch the trial proceedings right now that are taking place. You don't have to trust me. You don't have to trust Buck. I always come back to read the original documents. Watch the actual videos for yourself. Don't watch the way the media covers stories. Don't watch the way just Buck and I talk about the stories. There is source material that everybody should be able to operate off of. You and I read the source material. We watch the source material. We do lots of research to be ready for this show. And I would encourage you guys to do too. You shouldn't 100% trust anybody in media, because we can all get things that are wrong. And a lot of times when you get things wrong, it's when you haven't gone back and looked at the actual source material. This evidence is damning.
0: Yes.
1: I mean, this guy is guilty.
0: It's red-handed, red-handed, on video, all the text messages, all the everything that you could ever think would be present for this kind of a case. And to anyone who says, well, and this is where this stuff always goes. And by the way, this is also why, you know, the JFK stuff, it's all so tiring. People are like, oh, when they release the files, then we'll know. No, we're not going to know, okay? Because if we knew what was based on what was in the files, we would already know, and they wouldn't just be sitting in files. What you're going to hear from people, I think, now, the internet ecosystem will produce, oh, but it's not just that Tyler Robinson did this, it's that he was directed by some other entity or some other individual. Okay, well, that's not even what Tyler Robinson's defense is alleging. And now you're going to tell me, oh, well, they can keep him quiet. Really? He's facing capital murder. They're going to keep him quiet. How exactly? If he was doing this at someone else's behest or part of some conspiracy. And this is one of the problems, though, and one of the reasons we don't spend time here talking about internet conspiracies on the show, is that you breathe, at some level, you breathe life into them just by talking about how they're not true. And on the other side, you allow them to go unrefuted if you don't discuss it at all. And so then it's, well, if you clearly had a better explanation, why wouldn't you talk about it? A lot of the stuff that has been said about Charlie Kirk's assassination is reckless and gross and, I mean, I would say defamatory. And it's wrong. And I just hope that everyone watching this just goes with exactly what is being presented and what the facts are, and just be rational about this. You know, if someone's going to tell you, if anyone is going to tell you, it's all a sham, all the investigators are in, really? How is that? How do you get all the investigators in? Let me tell you, in the CIA, if something was really juicy as a secret, someone leaked it to the Washington Post at some, like, you can't keep
1: and
0: this
1: also,
0: stuff secret.
1: Also, yes. If it's really a challenge, there's lots of people inside the government that have a different take, right? I mean, when there's disputed outcomes for things, like everybody's writing their memos and they're like, this is actually the way it goes. Here's the way that I would just bring it home. You have to be, I believe, an evil person to believe that Erica Kirk, with a 2-year-old and a 1-year-old, doesn't want the person who killed her husband held accountable for it. You have to be an evil person, in my opinion, to believe that Charlie Kirk's own parents, who are there in the courtroom, don't want the person who killed Charlie Kirk held responsible. Let me give credit to him. Donald Trump Jr. has been in the courtroom both of the last 2 days. Do you think that Donald Trump Jr. doesn't want the person who killed Charlie Kirk held accountable?
0: Well, I mean, you can even go further than this, because people allege that all the people that say it's Tyler Robinson, this is a terrible, horrific assassination by a lunatic who hated Charlie for what he stood for and hated Charlie for his beliefs. By the way, there have been plenty of high-profile assassinations in the past where that was exactly the motivation. This
1: the
0: is
1: guy
0: not...
1: had a trans boyfriend, girlfriend, whatever the hell it is, right? Yeah. That is undisputably true.
0: And so now you're going to tell me that all of these people that are, that to your point, that are very prominently at the court and you know, are Jack Posobiec, who's a friend of mine, he's there as well. I mean, there are all these people that are there. They're all in on it? I mean, someone's going to say that with a straight face, or they wouldn't call it. I'll even take it a level down from that, because that's truly crazy town. And there are people, you go online, there's people who are firmly in crazy town, which is sad. And you know, when you're talking about saying that people would have somebody that was very dear to them killed, I mean, that's about as, I mean, you could wrongfully accuse someone of being like a child molester, and I think that may be the most defamatory, but accusing someone of having someone that they care about deeply murdered is right up there with the worst possible thing you could say about a person. And you should not ever say these things unless you are damn sure that there is a very solid basis for it. It should not be speculation. It should not be. And it's wrong. And I understand that there are a lot of people that are angry about being lied to by the government. They're angry about what institutions in this country have done in recent years, including over COVID. But we have to keep some moral compass on, my friends. We have to keep some sense of reason, rationality, and facts front and center, or else what are we doing here?
1: I agree. I echo all that, and I would just come back to Erica Kirk, to me, has been treated awfully by the general public. Most of the people that have treated her on internet public, I should say, because I think in real life it's very different, but most of the people who have treated Erica Kirk the worst are on the right.
0: Yes.
1: I mean, if the left has treated Erica Kirk better in general than the right has. And that, to me, is a huge indictment of the culture on the internet of the right that has been allowed to develop.
0: There's been more hate about Charlie on the left overall, to be sure, after his assassination. But crazier things are said about the assassination on the right.
1: Yes, that's a good
0: unacceptable.
1: Yeah,
0: unacceptable. And you know, look, I also say this: people, if you have an audience, the audience is actually the accountability measure. The audience actually has to demand more from a person. You know, people say, "Why don't you guys get more involved in all this stuff?" We're not going to be able to convince anyone to stop saying crazy things if they think saying crazy things gets them what they want. It's up to the people that believe. You know, it's essentially up to the in this context, the cult followers, if you will. They got to leave the cult, or they got to demand more from the leader, at least. All right. 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
0: In honor of the 343 members of the New York City Fire Department who made the ultimate sacrifice on 9/11, the foundation is delivering the same number of mortgage-free homes to heroes and their families while continuing their efforts to eradicate veteran homelessness.
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3: 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First pitch is at 5 p.m. Game 2 will immediately follow, also on KRGI. Grand Island USAVE begins a busy week tonight against the SOS Rebels. USAVE has 6 scheduled games this week. They are 8-16 this Legion season. Epic Discovery Center is excited to welcome Nebraska native and Boston Celtics player Baylor Shireman as a special guest tomorrow for its Meet Your Heroes summer camp. Following his visit with campers, Shireman will participate in a community meet and greet open to the public from 11 a.m. to 11:30 a.m. The meet and greet will take place at the Epic Discovery Center, with guests asked to enter through the south doors. The event is first come, first serve, and timing may vary slightly based on the morning schedule. Those wishing to meet Shireman are encouraged to arrive early. The Grand Island Fighting Cranes had their fourth game versus the Hastings Sodbusters in the middle of this eight-game stretch, and they were handed their first loss of the stretch after sweeping the weekend. Hastings led 5-1 after three innings, and they kept it coming. They go on to beat the Fighting Cranes 11-2. Last night, the dream ended for Team USA as they were eliminated from the World Cup following a 4-1 loss to Belgium. Belgium advances and it has Spain on the next...

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0: Welcome back in, Clay and Buck. We're following the World Cup in real time. Argentina playing against Egypt down. I believe that game's taking place just down the road from you in Miami at the Hard Rock Stadium, Buck. Argentina is losing. Would be a huge upset. Egypt just had a goal taken away. We have, Trucker Dan, quickly here. You wanted to weigh in from Iowa. Fire away.
1: Hi, guys. Thank you for taking my call. I appreciate it. And it's Trucker Don. Greg got it right again. You guys misread. But anyway, the reason I called is the World Cup, the proof that we needed to see that if President Trump ever cured cancer, the liberals would root for cancer, is this, because the president weighed in and got our striker back for the World Cup, and liberals were insane and all voting for Belgium to beat the U.S. in this game. In fact, a Fox Sports broadcaster last night was cheering on Belgium, and you know, just, it was ridiculous.
0: I don't know about that. Thank you for the call. We'll talk more, take more calls, but I know the Fox Sports guys pretty well. 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
3: Belgium eliminated the United States 4-1 in their World Cup matchup in Seattle. This was the round of 16. Malik Tillman had a free kick goal for the U.S. in the 31st minute, briefly tying the game 1-1. Belgium quickly scored in the 33rd minute. In fact, by late first half, Belgium had a 10-1 shots advantage. Spain in Dallas shut out Portugal 1-0 on a goal in the 91st minute. The Sacramento Kings waived DeMar DeRozan. In baseball's late game, the Dodgers played their first extra inning contest this year and won it in 11 innings against Colorado 8-7. San Francisco pounded Toronto 10-1. Arizona was an 8-0 winner at San Diego. Milwaukee with 4 runs in the 7th beat St. Louis 4-3. The Mets in 10 innings won at Atlanta 7-6. Juan Soto a 3-run homer top of the 9th. Washington 12-11 over Houston. Yankees won at Tampa Bay 5-1. Royals beat the Phillies 15-1.
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4: Sunny skies this morning with a high near 91, south winds 10 to 15. For tonight, partly cloudy, lows around 69 degrees. For Wednesday, chance of showers in the afternoon, sunny with highs around 92. Wednesday night, showers likely overnight, lows around 65. For Thursday, temps near 85, Friday around 84, and on Saturday, highs around 89, all with mostly sunny skies. More weather news and sports, CentralNebraskaToday.com.
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0: Welcome back here to Clay and Buck. Some of you want to talk about the Charlie Kirk trial and the situation around that. So let's do it. Let's have a conversation here. Charles in Columbus, Georgia. What's going on, Charles?
1: Yeah, with the Charlie Kirk conspiracy nonsense, I'm seeing a morph of two kind of dangerous phenomena here. One, you've got the actual nonsensical conspiracies, 9/11 truthers, Sandy Hook was the government put on, Obama was born in Kenya. So you got those knuckleheads. And then you get real conspiracy. Fauci says you got to wear two masks and get a shot that doesn't work. Joe Biden doesn't actually have dementia, and Hunter Biden's laptop is Russia disinformation. So you morph all that together, and then you've got the internet that can rapidly share through social media lies, AI-generated pictures. We now have a significant portion of the population can't do critical thinking and doesn't know up from down anymore.
2: I agree with all of that.
0: Yeah.
2: I think all that you just said is 100% true. And look, because some things are you're lied to doesn't mean you're lied to about everything. I think that's a tough thing for a lot of people. That's why I said COVID has, I think, fueled much of conspiratorial culture because we were lied to about so much. I think you also then add in the Hunter Biden laptop, all of those things. I get it. And Buck and I have been, for the last 5 years, pretty public on this show when we think, hey, there's strong evidence, we should look at this. I'm telling you guys, I have done and been involved in criminal defense work before. All of the evidence I am seeing, Tyler Robinson, there is way more evidence that he committed this murder than there is the average person being convicted of murder in the United States. Tons of video evidence. Tons of ballistics evidence. This is, I think, clearly beyond a reasonable doubt that he is guilty. I hope that this trial is widely covered and you guys go watch and see all of the evidence coming out. But again, sometimes you just have to be rational, I think, and take a step back and say, okay, do you think that Donald Trump Jr. is lying to you? Do you think that Erica Kirk is lying to you? Do you think that Charlie Kirk's parents are lying to you?
0: Can I also
2: an innocent man guilty? Yes, that's
0: Your question is important. What reason would those people have to go along with this? How could you make someone go along with this? What would the pressure point be that you could exercise on so many people simultaneously, none of whom would say, I'm being coerced, I'm under duress. They would all, these conspiracies, my friends, they all fall apart the moment that you start to ask anybody putting them forward, how could you even do all of this? How could you, have this situation happening? And like I said, for people who want to bring up the other conspiracy, when Fauci said masks don't work in an email, and then 3 months later he was saying, actually, they're super important, we need to wear masks, a lot of us were saying, he's lying to you. And also, we're presenting Fauci, you with why he's lying to you. That's
2: 100%.
0: That's not one
2: Fauci
0: person
2: had,
0: saying it.
2: To your point, Buck, Fauci had a direct incentive to lie. He helped to fund gain-of-function research in China. And if it were to come out and he were to be held accountable for that, he would potentially face dire consequences. He has not, because he helped to cover his tracks. I think your point you're asking is really important. So if you want to argue Erica Kirk is not being honest and Charlie Kirk's own parents are not being honest, first of all, I would say to you, think about your own life. What would it take if a loved one of yours, if your son or daughter were murdered, what would it take for you to argue that someone who had, that was innocent, had actually committed that crime? Most of you would say there's nothing that could occur that would make me do that. If it were your spouse who was murdered in cold blood, what would you need to have occur for you to lie about who did it? So just starting there. And then the next one is, so people say, oh, well, they're afraid. They're trying to protect their own families. They're afraid they'll be killed next. Okay, why would Donald Trump Jr. do it? His dad's the president of the United States. Right now, he is the son of the most powerful person in the world. Why would Donald Trump Jr. lie about who killed Charlie Kirk? I give him credit for being there. I think this is important to punch back against the conspiracists. But again, to your point, Buck, I think it's a really important one. Most conspiracies, the conspirators benefit. There are consequences if they are held accountable for their actions. Fauci clearly lied because he had engaged in behavior that would have held him accountable for COVID escaping a Chinese lab.
0: Yeah, show me the incentive and I'll show you the result, or I'll show you what's real, right? Show me who benefits. Qui bono, I believe, is the old Latin, right? Who benefits from this?
2: Yes.
0: And the stories you hear about it make simply just no sense at all. And so I just ask everyone to please be as discerning as you can about these things, and, you know, watch the trial, watch the facts. The jury is going to come to a verdict. And I mean, but I do think that there are a lot of people, unfortunately, who believe that even if this guy were to say on the stand, you know what, I did it, I'm guilty, they would still say, well, he was forced to say it.
2: Yes.
0: So, you know, this is one of the ways that when I am asked, how do you argue with a leftist? How do you debate a leftist who's really dug in on an issue, usually like a policy issue, something like that? And one of the things that I like to try as a tactic is, okay, well, what would be true? If what were true, would it make you change your mind? And what you'll find with a lot of them is that there's nothing that could be true that would make them change their mind. You know, if we're like a climate change extremist, for example, you know, okay, what if all of these scientists that you always just refer to as like this collective, what if the climate scientists came out and said, you know, our data is actually off on this one, it's not as bad as we thought? Would they? No, they'll say, well, that can't be true, or that won't be true, or there's no way. Say, well, so you're not actually basing it on data, you're basing it on what your emotional reaction is to what you insist the data will be. And yeah.
2: No, I love all this. I think it's a really building on what you're saying. What percentage of people in America are willing to change their mind on a subject? This is where you really get, because well, I would argue.
0: Change your mind. Well, what percentage will admit that they were wrong? What percent of people? I think a huge thing with Democrats, to bring it into our political framework here, is a lot of people don't want to accept that they have been bamboozled. Essentially, that they have accepted things, or they have been a part of things that are wrong, that are destructive, and that are that undermine the society all around us, that make life worse for everyone, because they really believed the stuff about how they're going to make life better for everybody. You know, they really believed that if we just didn't lock anybody up, there'd be less crime, for example.
2: All of these things are true, Buck. I was, you know, I traveled this past week quite a lot. The number of people wearing masks 5 years, 6 years, what are we sitting at since COVID, 6 years? Those people are never going to admit that masks had no impact, because if they did, they would have to say to themselves, I gave away 5 or 6 years of my life for nothing. And I would submit to you, and this is something that I try to instill in my kids, and look at the facts, look at the evidence, and be willing to admit you're wrong, be willing to change your opinion. I would submit to you that the most successful people in the country are willing to change their minds, because if you stay committed to something that the data doesn't reflect is accurate, eventually you're going to go off into crazy town. And I think a lot of these people, candidly, who think that Charlie Kirk was killed by someone other than this guy, I think they've gone into crazy town.
0: Andy in Massachusetts, you want to talk to us? You want to talk to us about this, Andy? What's up?
3: I guess it's Andy from Crazy Town. I don't believe the official story at all.
2: Based
0: okay,
2: on what?
0: let's go through this piece by piece. What do you not believe?
3: I thought it was very suspicious that immediately they destroyed the crime scene. They dug it up, and I mean, they were ripping out the soil underneath where he was shot. Like, what was it, within like 24 to 48 hours? I don't believe that a 30-06 at 200 yards was stopped by a human spinal cord. I don't care how muscular you say his neck was. I mean, he was a fit guy, but even Brock Lesnar, you could make a model of his neck and shoot it 100
2: okay,
3: times.
2: Okay, so you think someone other than
3: times.
2: who killed Charlie? You don't believe the video. You don't believe the evidence. Like, you don't believe this guy walking around that they have video of limping up the stairs, fingerprints all over the gun.
3: One of the things too is I immediately after the shot was fired, they have video of him sprinting across the roof. Yeah.
2: They are able to see from a distance. So, okay, who in your mind, who killed Charlie Kirk?
3: I don't want to get into alternative theories. I'm telling you, I don't think this is an open and closed case here.
2: Okay, why do you think, like, let's just say Erica Kirk is his widow. His parents are in the courtroom. You think that they either are in on it or they are being lied to about who actually killed Charlie Kirk?
3: I can't speak to that. I don't know them at all. Never met them. You know,
2: right? But
3: I don't.
2: Are you married?
3: Kind of.
2: That's a heck of an answer. If your spouse were killed, do you have kids?
3: Yes.
2: Okay, let's go to kids then, because if one of your kids was killed, like Charlie Kirk's parents are there, what would it take for you to show up in court? Just put this into your own life and be going to this trial and be wanting the person to be held accountable. What would it take for you to, I mean, is there anything on earth that could make you not pursue your child's killer to the utmost of your ability?
3: No, but I mean, that's not what I'm getting at here. I mean, that's like, if somebody told me they shot my son and his neck stopped at 30-06, I would say, no, there's something else going on here.
0: Okay, well, when you say,
3: a couple
0: things here, I do a lot of shooting. When you say stopped at 30-06, you're saying the bullet lodged in his neck and didn't fully exit with the wound? Is that what you mean? And it didn't stop it like a bulletproof vest, obviously. Charlie's dead.
3: Yeah.
0: You're saying that it lodged in his neck?
3: The other thing, too, is when I saw it, and I actually heard it from you guys, and I went on, you know, the phone immediately, and I started to look, and I saw the gruesome videos, and
0: I understand,
3: you know, shoots. That was a very strange gunshot wound. There was no mist. You know what I mean? It was just like,
0: hold on a second. Let me ask you respectfully, to the degree that I can be, what do you know about gunshot wounds, and what do you know about ballistics? And now, hold on. The people that are investigating this for the state of Utah and also the FBI and the forensics lab, do you think they know more than you about this? ATF is actually doing it. And then also, if they know more than you and you don't know anything, when you say you don't trust the ATF, you think they're framing somebody for Charlie's murder? I mean, really?
3: I'm not getting.
0: Why would they do that? So you just don't want to believe that this is the guy for some reason. You don't want to believe this is the guy. All right. I mean, I appreciate you calling. Hey, you don't think it's the guy, or you do think it's the guy?
3: I don't think it was him. I don't think he could have broke down the rifle that fast and ran across.
2: Okay.
3: The
2: okay. So let me just ask.
0: Who convinced you? Hold on. Who convinced you?
3: Like, where was the
0: who can? Okay. Hold on. Who convinced you that it's not him?
3: The evidence that they're trying to shove down our throat.
0: There wasn't a person who convinced you. There wasn't someone's analysis of this. You're just saying you came to this on your own?
3: As soon as they said he was shot at from 200 yards with a 30-06 and it didn't go through his neck, I started looking at it. And yeah, I've heard 100 different theories on it. And I mean, I can't believe the one that this kid ran up there, shot him within like a split second, had the barrel, you know, you need a barrel wrench to take apart that Mauser.
2: Okay, so who do you think, okay, so let me just step back. Okay, you've got your theory. Who killed Charlie Kirk in your mind? Like, what entity, in order for this to occur, what you are saying, right, there would have to be a vast conspiracy that would incorporate not only one agency, right? FBI, the ATF, the local
0: state
2: police
0: Utah,
2: in Utah,
0: yes.
2: hundreds of people investigating this case. Probably the most investigated case, murder, in the history of the
0: President Trump, who was a personal friend of Charlie's. He apparently is going to just go along with all this.
2: Cash Patel. All of those hundreds of people had to decide that they were going to pick this random guy and say he did it to protect who?
3: I'm not getting into alternative theory.
0: Okay. All right, I appreciate it. Thank you for calling in. I hope this is a useful exercise for some people to hear. All right, this is National Grilling Month. Yay! 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
6: 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Well, we did have a private export sale announcement this morning, 105,000 metric tons of soybean meal for delivery to Colombia. Fund buying has been steady, not overwhelming like it was yesterday, where they were massive buyers and pushed corn and soybean values to sharp gains. 38,000 contracts of corn bought yesterday, 31,000 soybeans. It's limited buying, but we have pushed above yesterday's highs in both corn and soybeans. Wheat has traded higher initially, now has fallen to lows of the session. Corn ratings were unchanged at 67, good to excellent yesterday. That's down from 74% last year, but still higher than the average of 64. Soybean ratings down 1, 64% good to excellent, down 2% from last year. That's still higher than the average of 61. Spring wheat conditions 2% on the week. That's still higher than last year's 50% and 51% on average, while winter wheat harvest advanced to 59% complete versus 51 last year. And that is the normal pace. This week's cattle facts show list, 4,300 head larger for a total of 211,000 head. Auction barns are pretty light as far as sales go around the country. Joplin, Missouri saw only 5,500 head trading. That was about 5 lower to 5 higher. This has been Brian Hoops from Midwest Markets. 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

0: at a New Age commune and sold it to guys in suits. He stood trial for murder and got acquitted. The biggest mind game of all? NLP might actually work.
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0: Welcome back in. Closing up the hour here. We'll continue to take your calls. And again, we're talking about the Tyler Robinson trial evidence that is coming out day two of that hearing. We've also got the Graham Plattner drama. U.S. men have collapsed, and Argentina no longer necessary to cry for Argentina, Buck. While we were doing that last segment, they have tied Egypt 2-2 in one of the continued scintillating games in the World Cup. Messi with a goal, the greatest of all soccer players. Sorry, Ronaldo fans. And right now, Argentina is trying to win it in regulation. So we'll see what happens there. Final hour coming up. You can take more of your calls if you are a conspiracy theorist and believe that, in fact, Tyler Robinson did not commit this assassination of Charlie Kirk. But I do not think there is very much evidence that is very good for him. And I'm saying that as someone who has sometimes represented people in the world of criminal defense who have been charged with very serious crimes. And I suspect that jury is going to convict him. But I would encourage you to go look at all the evidence yourself. Also, when we come back, I'll dive into to a little bit more on the Graham Plattner drama as Bernie Sanders has broken his silence. And maybe we will try and come up with some more bright, shiny, positive things to say about the U.S.
1: Speaking truth and having fun. Clay Travis and Buck Sexton.
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5: 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I'm Lisa Brady, Fox News.
6: This is an extremely serious situation.
5: New York Mayor Zohran Mamdani after fire officials responding to reports of bricks falling on the east side of Midtown Manhattan found support columns buckling in a high rise that's under renovation.
7: And that's when crews immediately evacuated the building that is being converted from a former office space into a residential apartment building. Thankfully, all those workers are safe. Fire officials say the buckled support columns caused floors between the 21st and 26th stories to sag, and authorities quickly cleared out several nearby buildings, including a hotel and a school.
5: Fox's CB Cotton near the scene, where engineers are investigating what caused the columns to buckle, with a frozen zone in place until they can determine it's structurally sound. Pushback from the defense as prosecutors try to convince a Utah judge there is probable cause to put Tyler Robinson on trial for Charlie Kirk's murder.
8: Isn't it fair to say that as of the moment that Tyler Robinson voluntarily surrendered to authorities in Washington County, as of that moment, you all did not know who the shooter was? Is that right?
9: We had identified a person of interest, but we did not specifically know who the shooter was.
5: State Bureau of Investigation agent David Hull answering lead defense attorney Catherine Nestor on day two of her preliminary hearing, expected to last all week. No word yet today from Graham Plattner, the Senate candidate in Maine, facing growing calls from fellow Democrats to step aside after a rape allegation he denies. At the World Cup, Argentina's Lionel Messi scoring his eighth goal of the tournament, leveling the match with Egypt at two goals apiece before Argentina scored again in stoppage time. Still tied. America is listening. 3-2 now the score. 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
3: 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Download it now.
5: President Trump and more than 30 other NATO leaders just arriving for dinner at the presidential compound in Turkey, where President Erdogan is hosting a two-day NATO summit. Meeting with Erdogan earlier today, President Trump said U.S. sanctions on Turkey will be lifted, possibly paving the way for Turkey to buy F-35 fighter jets.
12: Congress and the White House during Trump's first term barred Turkey from purchasing it after the NATO ally acquired the Russian S-400 air defense system. Israel's prime minister has voiced his opposition to the move. Turkey claims it has already invested $1.4 billion into the program and planned to purchase 100 of the jets.
5: Fox's Lucas Tomlinson in Ankara. The summit comes as peace talks between the U.S. and Iran are paused during the funeral for Iran's slain supreme leader. But Iran is suspected of resuming attacks in the Strait of Hormuz, where three commercial tankers were hit today. Just getting reports of Qatar's foreign ministry summoning a deputy Iranian ambassador to protest the targeting of one Qatari tanker. A member of the British Parliament is stepping down so he can run again, hoping to clear his name.
13: Conservative British MP Nigel Farage says after Parliament cut his security funding, he's thankful to crypto investor Christopher Harbon for stepping in and making up the shortfall. But Parliament's Standards Commissioner is investigating that and other donations as undeclared, so Farage says he will now step down as MP, but run for the seat again.
14: No, I've decided that the people of Clacton should be the judges of my actions. This will be a people versus the establishment by-election. It's a chance to stick two fingers up to the entire establishment.
13: He's also blasted a British media outlet for publishing a picture of where his daughter lives, saying they violated her security. Jessica Rosenthal, Fox News.
5: Stocks are lower as tech shares head south again. Another drop driven by AI-related concerns. The Dow's down 136, the NASDAQ down 160. I'm Lisa Brady, Fox News.
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15: Sunny skies this morning with a high near 91, south winds 10 to 15. For tonight, partly cloudy, lows around 69 degrees. For Wednesday, chance of showers in the afternoon, sunny with highs around 92. Wednesday night, showers likely overnight, lows around 65. For Thursday, temps near 85, Friday around 84, and on Saturday, highs around 89, all with mostly sunny skies. More weather news and sports, CentralNebraskaToday.com.
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Welcome back in. Hour number three, Clay and Buck rolling through a ton of different stories. If you happen to be Egyptian and listening to this show, don't know that there's tons of Egyptians listening. Worst defeat for Egypt since the parting of the Red Sea, Buck. They were up 2-0 with 78 minutes into the game. Argentina, then the defending World Cup champion, scored three goals in 13 minutes, and they win it in regulation. One of the biggest comebacks in modern sports history. Tom Brady tweeting that it may be even better, sorry, Atlanta area sports fans, than the 28-3 Patriots Super Bowl title comeback. That just happened. Big story, obviously, in the world of politics, Graham Plattner, the drama surrounding what is he or not, what is he going to do or not, is he going to drop out? He has until July 13th to drop out and allow the Democrats to select a new replacement. They would have 2 weeks to select a replacement until July 27th. Bernie Sanders, who was one of the top endorsers of Graham Plattner, has finally broken his silence, weighed in, and he says he thinks it's best for Graham Plattner if he were to drop out, to step down and allow a replacement to be selected. We have been talking about the evidence in the Tyler Robinson case as that evidence is being revealed. By the way, Bernie Sanders saying, I've spoken with Graham Plattner about the best path forward for Maine. In light of these very serious allegations, I have recommended that he step aside. That just now from Bernie Sanders. We have talked about the Tyler Robinson trial evidence.

0: Will he or won't he step down? There is substantial evidence, at least if you look at Kalshi and Polymarket, that he is going to be stepping down. But both you and I are of the opinion that he won this primary in June. A lot of these allegations about him, the Nazi tattoo, the Reddit post, the inappropriate conduct with women, were readily apparent, and any of the Democrat primary voters could have researched this. He won overwhelmingly. He was he defeated Janet Mills, the sitting governor. They spent tens of millions of dollars, she did, to try to attack Graham Plattner. And the voters of Maine in that primary race said, Plattner's our guy, and we're standing behind him. I wouldn't drop out. I'm just going to be honest with you. And this is me just being honest in general. Buck, if you were accused of something that you say you didn't do, and that's what he says, doesn't dropping out make it seem like you did it? I wouldn't drop out. If I didn't do it, there's a 0% chance I would drop out.
1: Think about again, we talked in the last hour about incentives and incentives being such a good indicator for what's true, what's not, what's going to happen and what won't. What is the incentive for Graham Plattner to drop out after a story comes out that he says is categorically false? He says any allegations of non-consensual sexual activity are false. No, yes. No ifs, ands, or buts. That's his position. That's the position he's taking. If you're running for office and someone alleges something like this against you and you are telling everybody it is absolutely false, but then you step out, people are going to believe it is true. Everyone knows that. So what is the upside for him to say, you know what, enough is enough for the Democrats of Maine? I will allow somebody else to take this position. I think it's not there. I think, Clay, I'm not going to be betting on this one, but I think the markets may have this one wrong, that he's going to drop out in the next 24 hours. We'll see.
0: It is interesting also that all of the allegations that came out in the New York Times, if you go back and parse them, Democrats knew the sexual assault allegations were out there. Because they managed to get the New York Times not to directly call this sexual assault, even though there were definitely assault allegations that were intimated in a very significant way in that New York Times piece. And the timing on this is such a Democrat hit job. They didn't put it out before the July 4th holiday. They waited until everybody's back home, everybody's paying attention on the week out. They've got a full week to increase their pressure, to dial it up. And I wonder if Graham Plattner is going to have the stones to stay in. And if he doesn't, I feel very confident that it's going to be because he got paid. I mean, do you disagree with that they're going to come to
1: him? Well, then
0: say,
1: that goes to incentives.
0: That's right.
1: That goes to why would he drop out? Well, if they say, and I understand the way that he could try to maintain some degree of reputation after this, if he did step down, is to say, I flatly deny all these allegations, but it has become a distraction. And we all know the political speak, right? It has become a distraction for the people of Maine. And so for their benefit, even though these are false allegations, et cetera, I will step aside. But he doesn't actually care about the people of Maine. Like, this is the point. He's going to do what's best for him. So unless you change that calculation, I don't think that he's... I'll tell you something. When we were discussing whether Joe Biden would step down, and it was a close call. Clay thought he would eventually be pushed out. I thought he would make it through. But it was a close call. I think that's fair to say. He stuck out for... How long did he last after the debate?
0: 3 weeks.
1: I would say almost a month. Okay, so a few weeks. He did additional interviews. He did that Stephanopoulos interview, and he was trying to stick it out. And there was no mechanism to force him out. It was only convincing him. So how'd they convince him? Well, I'll tell you something. His wife just had a book come out. And you may have noticed this. I pay attention to these things sometimes. His wife, Dr. Jill Biden, had a book come out, and it was number one of the New York Times bestseller list in his first week. And it had this funny little dagger, like this little knife next.

0: to it on the bestseller list, which is the indicator of someone who had, yeah, they sold a lot of books, but someone bought all of those books, or some entities bought those books, called a bulk buy. You know, Jeff Bezos could easily be the best-selling author in, like, the history of the world if he wanted to just spend $1 billion and buy his own books. You know what I mean?
1: Correct.
0: So this is a way of making sure that the system isn't gamed without people at least knowing. Now, they let her game it. They put her at number one. They could have just kept her off the list. Why, Buck, why are you talking about this? I'm sure Jill Biden got a seven-figure advance for a crappy memoir someone else wrote for her that nobody cares about. I'm sure Jill Biden is going to be invited to give speeches about her book, and probably paid speeches about her book, at a whole range of places for $100,000, $150,000 to show up, you know, all this kind of stuff. All these different Democrat-controlled NGOs and foundations. How does all that matter? The real conversation, whether it was Pelosi, Obama, whatever, with Biden, was you don't step aside and the Bidens can't squeeze another dime out of this town. That's how they got Joe Biden out. That's what it came down to. Good old-fashioned, cold, hard cash laundered through book deals and speaking fees and board seats and Hunter Biden stuff and blah, blah, blah. That's how they play the game.
2: To be independently wealthy, because you can't get as much financial pressure brought against you. Let me read this, because we were scheduled. Some of you will remember Lindsey Fifield, who was one of the top accusers of Graham Platner in the New York Times case, the story that came out. She posted this earlier today. I understand why Democrat leaders didn't take our story seriously when the Times reported them in June, but are taking them seriously now. It was by design. The line most shared from the piece was the claim that the New York Times, quote, could not corroborate my story despite talking to two of my friends. I gave them the contact information for five friends. They called the two who I clarified would not know about the abuse but would be able to affirm our relationship, timeline, events, etc. They didn't call the other three. I also gave them the names of all my former roommates who remembered him stalking our row house and waiting for me to return. I gave them screenshots of messages between these roommates and I discussing it. I gave them names of other men I dated who might have remembered him following us around and showing up on my stoop after we walked home from dates to confront us. I gave them emails to my landlord asking for to be able to move. I told them during premarital counseling I spoke about the abuse because I had to explain why I reacted anytime he lost his temper the way I did. They said, oh, no, we don't need to bother him or my priest. Besides, I'd written about it in my diary. As the weeks dragged on, I stopped trying to give them evidence because the amount I had already given them seemed to overwhelm them, and I thought it meant they had more than enough to verify every one of my claims. My friends might not have known the details. All of this, they said they couldn't corroborate. This is interesting because they let Platner get the nomination, and they had potentially the ability, the New York Times did, to really take him down and keep him from getting the nomination. He has all the cards now, Buck. They can't force him directly. Now, you're right. They can offer him cash. They can offer him inducements. They can offer him all sorts of different aspects in order to be able to drop out. But if he just says, screw you guys, I'm the nominee, if I were him, I would actually go and use your example with Kamala and Biden and say, switching to Kamala didn't help us. She lost every key state. You're trying to get me to do what Joe Biden did. The difference is I don't have dementia. I'm the selected member. I am not going to drop down.
0: Yeah, I think that's where we are. We'll see. I mean, it could be wrong. And there are these stories out there, or rather rumors about other stories that could hit. And maybe at that point it becomes too much. And at some level, it may also be that a person who has received so much opprobrium, has had so many calumnies thrown in their direction, that they want to shirk away. They just honestly can't handle the scrutiny anymore, and so they step aside. I don't think that's this guy. I don't think that's him. But I would, somebody might ask us, Clay, why Swalwell, we know why Democrats pushed him out, because they were easy options.
2: But that was before
0: options.
2: The primary, so they right. could actually
0: so that
2: have
0: was
2: a
0: easy.
2: Real primary.
0: Yeah. They didn't want to have a disaster where they actually had a guy that then would be a possible liability in the general. But why would Swalwell step out? I think it was because it was just so grotesque and embarrassing.
2: I think
0: that he
2: knew he wasn't going to win at that point, so he dropped out. The difference here is Plattner's got it, and here's the other thing. What else does he have? This is why I told you Kamala was going to run. Some of these people, Plattner doesn't have kids. He doesn't seem to have a life outside of politics that would make him feel in any way fulfilled. This is it for him.
0: Yeah.
2: I wouldn't drop out. I'm going to be honest with you. I just wouldn't do it.
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4: It's July 7th, and this is your Fox Daily Snapshot. Today is National Father-Daughter Take a Walk Day. She may not be daddy's little girl forever, so today is meant to reinforce that relationship. The late NBA Hall of Famer Kobe Bryant referred to himself as a girl dad. So take a walk in a park or just in your local neighborhood, because those memories will last a lifetime. Also on this date, 1928, the first loaf of sliced bread was sold at the Chillicothe Baking Company in Missouri. Otto Rohwedder invented the first bread slicing machine for his friend who owned the bakery. The machine produced uniform slices, which would also then spur sales of toasters. And in 1981, President Ronald Reagan kept a campaign promise to nominate a woman for the Supreme Court, announcing his intention to nominate Sandra Day O'Connor to the highest court in the country. The Senate would overwhelmingly confirm her nomination later that year, making O'Connor the first woman to ever serve on the bench. I'm Tushar Saxena, and that's your Fox Daily Snapshot.
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0: Welcome back in here to Clay and Buck. It has been pretty remarkable to see some of the walk back from different members of the Democrat establishment, as well as journalists, members of the press corps, etc., who all of a sudden are like, oh, it turns out the Nazi tattoo guy were all kinds of red flags in front of him. It turns out I shouldn't have endorsed him. And I would now like to rescind my endorsement of this guy. Let me just say, a big part of this, Clay, I think a big subtext in all of this going on with this Senate race in Maine is Democrats have a real problem with seeming like they can find a white guy from the working class anywhere in the country to run for office who seems like a normal guy, a bro, if you will. And this was the closest thing that they could come up with. And so they were really putting him in like this special category of, hey, we need guys who wear trucker hats and not ironically and live in Brooklyn. Like, we need guys who actually drive trucks. You know, we need something like that. And I think that they kind of cast him. And then they realized that they were stuck with him, and now they're starting to feel like maybe it wasn't worth, the juice wasn't worth the squeeze.
1: Well, I think what it represents is there are no normal men in the Democrat Party. There are people like James Tallarico and Tim Walz, who I would say are on the effeminate masculine scale. They are more effeminate than they are masculine. And then you got guys like Graham Plattner who are psychotic. And, I mean, again, in that New York Times story, and it was maybe the most staggering part of the New York Times story last month, Buck, was he said if someone tried to rob him, that he would rape the robber, but not in a gay way, just to establish dominance. And the campaign admitted that he said it. Buck, have you ever heard a guy say, ever, like, even in any way, like, hey, I'm going to rape another guy, but not in a gay way, just to establish dominance? Maybe they say that in prisons. I don't know. I've never heard, like, they just can't find a normal dude, right? They either go crazy, borderline felon, who's psychotic, or they have super effeminate Tallaricos and Tim Walzes. They can't just have normal dudes.
0: There is in fact a space in masculinity, yes, between sociopath who should be in prison and has clear issues and like jazz hands.
1: Yes.
0: You know what I'm saying?
1: It's a big, there's like, that's where most guys are.
0: Yeah. There is a space there. You know, it's not necessarily you're either Hannibal Lecter or you are,
1: Pee Wee Herman.
0: Yeah, exactly. That's good. That gets it done. So,
1: Since Israel became a nation back in 1948, they've known they could rely on the good people in the United States to help them. As allies go, Israel stood by the United States through thick and thin. Even though we're thousands of miles apart geography-wise, we're much closer in how we see the world. We co-champion freedom, democracy, healthy debates, industriousness, entrepreneurship, and an allowance for religious freedoms. 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
3: I'm Therese Crowley, the hypervigilant defense team for Tyler Robinson losing a big ruling. The jury gets to see him walking around the sniper shooting scene where Charlie Kirk was assassinated.
4: Having taken in consideration all factors, the court rules that Exhibit 12.4 is admitted into evidence and shall be played in the courtroom and may be broadcast by the media.
3: Utah Judge Tony Graff, Maine Democrat Senate candidate Graham Plattner losing big Democrat backers, and now Senator Bernie Sanders and socialist Mayor Zohran Mamdani after a credible allegation of rape by a former girlfriend. Plattner would have to drop out by next Monday for Maine Democrats to replace him on the ballot. And the star of Norman Lear's 70s TV comedy, Mary Hartman, Mary Hartman, Louise Lasser, has died. She was 87. 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
2: From the Fox Sports studios in Los Angeles, here's Isaac Lohenkron.
5: One of the biggest upsets in World Cup history unfolding before our eyes in Atlanta, where Egypt has a 2-0 lead over Argentina in the 77th minute of their quarterfinal match. Egypt's Yasser Ibrahim got the scoring started in the 15th minute. In the 21st, Lionel Messi was stopped on a penalty kick by Egypt goalkeeper Mostafa Shabir. And then in the 67th minute, Egypt struck again on Fox.
6: Argentina got mess around with Salah in the vicinity. Hassan, ball play! This time Zico, and surely that won't be taken away. Egypt are jumping for joy.
5: They lead Argentina 2-0, crossing into the 78th minute. NBA Cavs star Donovan Mitchell has agreed to a 4-year, $273 million extension.
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9: They've never worked. They don't have offices. And so they're saying the American dream is dead. Well, they haven't even tried. What are they talking about? So we're not going to be governed by people that have never started a business, never managed anything, never accomplished anything. From Tallarico to Plattner to this Denver lady to back here in Queens in New York, it's all pathetic people. And I guess that's attractive if no one else has worked hard. You can point to someone and say, oh, he gets me. Yes, life's expensive. Well, you know what? You live in New York City. It's expensive here. You live in Detroit. You live in Denver. It's expensive. You know how you make it less expensive? You get a job. You get married. You start earning a living. And then you have skin in the game. We can't have communists with no skin in the game bossing us all around and taking our money.
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10: Sunny skies this morning with a high near 91, south winds 10 to 15. For tonight, partly cloudy, lows around 69 degrees. For Wednesday, chance of showers in the afternoon, sunny with highs around 92. Wednesday night, showers likely overnight, lows around 65. For Thursday, temps near 85, Friday around 84, and on Saturday, highs around 89, all with mostly sunny skies. More weather news and sports, CentralNebraskaToday.com.
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0: Welcome back in, Clay and Buck, rolling through the Tuesday edition of the program. We got some callers. We'll get to you. We got some great talkbacks as well. But I did want to play this because everybody right now who is lining up and claiming, oh, how could we have known anything about Graham Plattner? They all knew that this was out there. And they even questioned Graham Plattner about, was there more that might come out, including Buck's favorite television show, Mika and Joe Scarborough on Morning Joe, Cut 10. Sorry, Cut 9.
1: Can you...
2: I can just tell you, there is nothing out there that is going to be, will run counter to any of the stories that I've talked about openly this entire campaign. And I know everyone continues to be like, oh, what else is coming?
1: Okay, so you say there's nothing out there that could be concerning. And this may seem a little bit rich.
2: There's nothing out there. I just want to make this clear. There's nothing out there that's actually concerning. People will make everything seem very concerning because that's what people do in politics.
0: Oh, nothing out there very concerning, except a few rape allegations. Happens. Who among us hasn't been accused of rape? Buck, this also ties in Cut 8. We were talking about the normal male universe, which is between jazz hands and rape allegations. Here is Graham Plattner saying that he represents, this is 1 month ago on NPR, saying that he represents healthy masculinity. Cut 8.
3: You represent masculinity in certain ways. The Democrats have trouble connecting with male voters. Describe the masculinity that you represent.
2: I think it's just a healthy form of it, which is, yeah, look, I mean, I lift weights. I shoot guns. My background is obviously in the military. I work outside. Most of my hobbies are things that people tend to associate with, like, manly stuff, I guess. At the exact same time, I go to therapy. I have a very open sort of dialogue and emotional relationship with my wife. I work incredibly hard to put myself in places where I share space with folks.
4: Okay, so this is exactly what I was saying a few minutes ago, Clay, which is this is why this guy not only became their nominee, but was they were so desperate to give him a pass, even though basic oppo research must have turned this, because they'll do that on their own side, too, to know what they're working with, must have turned this stuff up very early on. And yeah, it's because they do not have, this is the demographic nationally and certainly in Maine as well, specifically in Maine, that Democrats are weakest with, which is white guys who don't sit in a comfy air-conditioned office, you know, 9-10 hours a day, who shoot guns. I mean, he says, you know, lift weights. He's got kind of a handlebar mustache too, so I guess that goes to, is it a handlebar? Is that what we would call it? I think, right? Yeah. It's some form of mustache. And, yeah, that's, they found this guy. And I think they realized, like, the Tallarico thing to me is just more for comedy value now than comedy value than anything else. I mean, Texans, you got to show up. You know, you never know. All that applies, but the guy is just absurd for the state of Texas. This guy, if Democrats were casting who they wanted to be their head fake candidate in Maine, the party that, you know, wants to trans the kids and have the open borders and all this stuff, they actually want to present themselves in Maine as the party of Graham Plattner still. And that's why this whole thing has turned into such a train wreck for them.
0: Yeah, and I also think it's a great example of sometimes you know what you need, but you lack the skills to find the person who has the knowledge that you need. Let me give you an example, Buck. If you told me, hey, Clay, you have to watch mechanics in a car shop and you have to pick who the best mechanic is, I don't have the skill to know how to fix cars to be able to tell you if I have five mechanics in front of me, which of those mechanics is the best. My car's broken down. I know that I need to get it fixed. I don't have the skill set. When I'm getting talked to about how to get my car fixed, I don't know enough about cars to be able to pick the best mechanic. Democrats know that their party is broken with men, but they so lack the ability to connect with normal men that they can't actually pick someone who is the solution to the problem that they know they have, right? That's how you get Tim Walz. Oh, well, he wears Carhartt. Oh, well, he wears boots. Oh, he was a former coach. Remember, they tried to introduce him as Coach Walz. They didn't even call him governor. He's just like Eric Taylor on Friday Night Lights. We're going to win football fans. And then people start watching him do the jazz hands and the kicks and everything else, and they say, this dude is not normal. He's not a normal guy. Same thing now with Blattner. Same thing with Tallarico.
4: And the issue is, for guys who are the archetype of what Blattner was trying to represent and connect with, what the heck would you have in common with the Democrat Party of 2026? And what really, you know, because there are these things. There are people who, for example, maybe they're in a like a machinist union or something, and they, okay, there are exceptions. I get that. But if you look at the run-of-the-mill white guy American voter, what does he want to do with the Democrat Party these days? How is the Democrat Party, here even more so, how is the Democrat Party trying to cater to his interests in any meaningful way? When they let in 10 million plus illegals in 4 years of Biden, all the affirmative action stuff, all the boss lady women's empowerment stuff. I mean, you go down this whole list. Democrats have a plan of what they want to give to everybody at some level, except white guys who work outside sometimes and maybe lift weights, shoot guns, and have facial hair. I mean, that's the demographic that they don't have.
0: Here's the challenge that they've got, Buck, building on where they are right now. I think not only have they lost a lot of white guys, increasingly, they are having trouble speaking to Hispanic, Asian, and black guys. The Democrat Party has a colossal issue with men in general. Now, this is why I think your theory back in the day, before he came out and said that he'd be okay with his 12-year-old kid or whatever it was, transing himself, Wes Moore was supposed to be the normal guy. I think so far he has not, on the national stage, been able to answer questions because the Democrat Party is so crazy that even a normal guy, and I do think Wes Moore, as Democrats go, may be a normal guy, even a normal guy has to answer questions about Democrat Party insanity, which makes him abnormal and disconnected from the average male. Because I got to be honest with you. There is not a single man listening to us right now, and I don't even think Wes Moore believed the answer he gave, who is asked, what would you say if your 12-year-old son decided he wanted to be a girl? I think every man listening to us right now, most women, but certainly every man, would say, yeah, we're not doing that. You're 12. Let's go through puberty. When you're over 18, you can make lifestyle choices that may be different. No man is saying, hey, let's talk about chopping your penis off. You're a girl. Let's just chop your penis off. Let's pump you full of estrogen. Like, Wes Moore doesn't even believe that. But Democrat Party orthodoxy is so crazy on some of these issues that you're having to have guys say, I'm okay with a boy competing in girl sports. You're not. But the barrier, even if you are a normal guy, the barrier to what you have to say is so far disconnected from normal masculinity that they are destroying any ability to connect.
4: The Democrat Party now basically has a litmus test for exactly the things that you just laid out that eliminates the people who fail the test are run-of-the-mill, normal, everyday...
0: Normal dudes.
4: American dudes. That's who they... The bros out there. That's who they have such a disconnect with. They're aware of that. They know that. I mean, just because demographically the data shows it and it's a threat to their power... But this is also leading them to make decisions like this, where all they want is authenticity, and they are inherently inauthentic about it because you can't really be Graham Blattner and be a Democrat as they want him to be, right? I mean, there's no way if you push this guy on some of these issues, he's going to say the things that he would need to say in order for MS Now to be happy with him and other oyster farmers to be happy with him. There's going to be a problem there.
0: This is such the cultural problem that Democrats have. And Buck, this is why Kamala Harris is going to be the nominee in 2028. Because men are not showing up to vote in big numbers in the Democrat primary. You know who is? Black women. And then she's going to show up when she's the nominee, Buck, and she's going to try to pick another bland white guy. And I think it'll be somebody like Andy Beshear.
4: You know who's surging right now in your favorite markets where the gambling occurs?
0: Yes.
4: AOC is having a moment right now. I think it's because Gavin Newsom's had a rough week.
0: Yep.
4: But AOC is increasingly talked about, not as a, I've always thought she was the vice president, nominee. I've always thought she was going to be the night, but people are saying now she could be top of the ticket.
0: I don't think, and I could be wrong on this, but that makes sense to me because the AOC rise really, to me, is partly about kneecapping Kamala Harris because she could have some of the same appeal to minority women as Kamala Harris. You know, all of the criticisms that we have about Kamala Harris, that she can't sit for an interview, that she's an empty vessel, I actually think AOC is a dumber version of Kamala. She's sophisticated on social media, but in terms of being able to actually answer complicated questions, I think AOC is not as intelligent as Kamala.
4: No, I disagree.
0: I think so.
4: I think you're way off on this one. I think AOC has got about 5 IQ points on Kamala. She's smarter than Kamala.
0: Whatever you think of Kamala, she passed the bar. What has AOC ever done? She was a bartender. I know she went to BU, but she went to a rich kid's school in Westchester, tries to pretend now that she's AOC from the Bronx. Kamala passed the bar exam. She was an AG. She was a senator.
4: Okay, she failed at first.
0: It's true.
4: She failed at first. Okay, so let's not leave that out.
0: Not ideal for my argument.
4: Yeah,
0: I don't think AOC could pass a bar exam.
4: I still think AOC is smarter than I think this audience is with me. I think they think AOC, if you had like a general knowledge test or if you just did like a straight up in-depth IQ, I think AOC has more cognitive ability than Kamala Harris.
0: This is a fun one. Let's put up a poll question. Who is smarter, AOC or Kamala? In the meantime, by the way, we'll get to some of your calls. We'll get to some of your talkbacks. If you're a camper, outdoorsman, you want to take along Rapid Radios, modern-day walkie-talkies. 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
6: I'm I'm Gianna Gelosi with your Fox True Crime Minute. DNA from a soda bottle allegedly has linked a Massachusetts woman to the 1985 death of her newborn son, who was found dead in the woods by a father and son hunting rabbits. Diane Curry Peck appeared in court where she pleaded not guilty to a murder charge in connection with the death of her son, who became known as Baby Boy Doe of Mansfield, Massachusetts. The newborn's body was discovered January 26, 1985 by a father and son who noticed a set of footprints in the snow. An autopsy determined the child was born alive before dying a short time later and had likely been in the woods for only about 12 hours. The case went cold until Bristol County investigators reopened it in 2022. Using forensic genetic genealogy, investigators analyzed the baby's DNA, which eventually led them to Peck. At the time of the birth, Peck was a 17-year-old student at Mansfield High School. She allegedly admitted to investigators that she had given birth to a child in the backseat of her ex-boyfriend's car. There's more on this story at foxnews.com or subscribe to the Fox True Crime Podcast. I'm Gianna Gelosi with your Fox True Crime Minute.
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0: Welcome back into Clay and Buck. Closing up shop for today. I want to remind you, go check out the Clay and Buck Podcast Network. Got a lot of great shows there. Got this show up there hour by hour. Also, YouTube. We have a lot of YouTube. Some people are saying, but you'd know that better than anybody. The greatest YouTube is the Clay and Buck YouTube channel, which you can all go and subscribe to, believe me. And, yeah, that's all good stuff. I wanted to get to Zach in Oklahoma here. What's going on, Zach?
1: Hey, guys. Good to talk to you.
0: You too.
1: So, yeah, I was told the call screener, I've got a take on Charlie Kirk. I've killed over 300 big game animals with a rifle, and I can tell you that bullets can do some very strange things when they hit tissue and bone.
0: Yeah. Yeah, they don't always go. A 30-06 will not always go through and through in a deer, for example. So, yeah, I mean, this is, people are, but this is why I asked, thank you, Zach, is that, do you want to share that, anything else?
1: No, that's it.
0: No, well, hey, appreciate that, and you're somebody who knows what he's talking about, but this is, you know, again, trying to be respectful and invite different points of view here for people who want to talk things out in a civil fashion, whatever the topic may be, but if you're going to question the expertise of the people that are testifying about this in law enforcement, you want to know something about what you're talking about, right? And the notion that the bullet itself is somehow dispositive, or it proves that this guy didn't do it, is, I just think that's frankly absurd. I just think it's an absurd take. I've heard it a lot from people. I've seen it a lot on online. It's, if that is the objection to Tyler Robinson did this, that is not a rational objection, as in a, you know, that does not prove innocence or even reasonable doubt.
2: I just would come back to, hundreds of law enforcement are involved in this investigation. Cash Patel is personal friends with Charlie Kirk. President Trump is personal friends with Charlie Kirk. J.D. Vance is personal friends with Charlie Kirk. Donald Trump Jr., personal friends with Charlie Kirk. His wife and his parents are all there for the trial. In order for your conspiracy to be true, all of the people who knew and loved Charlie Kirk the most are either being lied to in hundreds of investigators are all lying. For what reason? To try to frame someone to allow someone else to go free? It doesn't add up.
0: Someone weighed in on something very important here. E. Senna from New Mexico. Hit it, guys.
3: So as far as who's smarter, AOC or Kamala? AOC. And I use the Kardashian theory. The Kardashians, everybody thinks they're dumb, but they're really not. I mean, they didn't do anything, and look how they're worth millions, right? Same thing with the AOC. She didn't go to law school or anything, but somehow she figured out a way to get into office.
0: I think that the Kardashians are worth more like a billion plus, by the way.
2: Oh, yeah.
0: Not just millions. Yeah.
2: They're billionaires. But I think the brains behind much of the Kardashian team is Kris Jenner, who actually I do believe is pretty smart. The answer is Kamala, sadly. We'll be back tomorrow.
4: Speaking truth and having fun. Clay Travis and Buck Sexton.
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12: The defense tried to block it on Lisa Brady, Fox News, but a judge in Utah allowing a video compilation played by prosecutors who say it shows the movements of accused assassin Tyler Robinson on the day Charlie Kirk was killed in Utah.
13: Lead investigator David Hull testified the footage was compiled from a number of surveillance cameras on September 10th, exactly 300 days ago today.
12: Fox's Claudia Cowan at the courthouse in Provo, where it's day 2 of a preliminary hearing.
13: As the video played on a courtroom monitor, described how a car believed to belong to Robinson entered a parking structure. Then a figure matching Robinson's description walked to the amphitheater where Charlie Kirk was set to speak and allegedly interacted with Turning Point USA representatives. Video also captured the suspected gunman on the roof of a nearby building, getting into a sniper position on the corner.
12: The man in the video is wearing shorts at first, then later in long pants and walking with a limp. Prosecutors believe Robinson hid the rifle down a pant leg. The defense challenging ballistics and DNA evidence. New York City fire officials investigating reports of falling bricks find support columns buckling at a building under renovation on the east side of Midtown Manhattan, immediately evacuating the surrounding area.
14: So far, all workers in the building that is being converted from commercial to residential use are accounted for. Until more equipment arrives, FDNY Department Chief John Esposito said they're prepared for the worst.
15: The building has continued to move since we've been on the scene. We have a frozen zone and a collapse zone set up.
14: Drones are also assessing conditions until engineers can get in and find out what caused the buckling.
12: Fox's Gernot Scott just getting reports in Maine that former state Senate President Troy Jackson has filed paperwork that could lead to a U.S. Senate run. This is Graham Platner, who won a Democratic primary in June despite multiple controversies, is now facing growing calls to step aside after an ex-girlfriend accused him of rape, which he denies. 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
12: A status hearing in Chicago for a Venezuelan national accused of murdering a Loyola University freshman.
27: 26-year-old Jose Medina in Cook County Court here in Chicago wearing a beige prison jumpsuit and using a cane as prosecutors and his defense attorney took up outstanding issues for discovery, including DNA testing and firearm examination in the case in which the illegal immigrant who entered the country in 2023 is accused of shooting and killing 18-year-old Sheridan Gorman along Chicago's lakefront in March, reigniting debate over immigration enforcement and sanctuary city policies. For now, Medina remains jailed. He's pled not guilty and due back in court here July 27th. In Chicago, Jeff Manasso, Fox News.
12: Yesterday would have been Sheridan Gorman's 19th birthday. President Trump arriving earlier today in Turkey for a two-day NATO summit expected to focus in part on the conflicts with Iran and between Russia and Ukraine. The path to the Olympics just got a bit easier for Russian athletes.
28: While the International Olympic Committee did not restore Russia's Olympic team, it did ease entry requirements for Russian athletes, who for the 2028 Summer Games in Los Angeles will no longer have to endure a special vetting process that began in October of 2023 as part of the IOC's framework to allow Russian athletes to compete at the Olympics as neutrals. Further, the IOC Tuesday provisionally lifted the suspension of Russia's Olympic Committee.
12: Fox's Jared Max. The IOC guidance is not binding for the governing bodies of individual sports. Defending World Cup champion Argentina heading to the quarterfinals after a dramatic 3-2 victory over Egypt with two late goals in 4 minutes, including one from Lionel Messi and another in stoppage time for the win. Still a historic World Cup for Egypt, though. They had never made it to the knockout stage. An hour to the close on Wall Street, a sell-off. The Dow's down 183. And Lisa Brady, Fox News.
16: CentralNebraskaToday.com weather update.
29: Taking a look at your forecast for this afternoon. Sunny skies, a high of 91. South winds at 10 miles an hour. Gusts as high as 20. Tonight mostly clear, a low of 69. Southeast winds at 15 miles per hour. For your Wednesday, mostly sunny skies, a high of 92 as we continue that trend throughout the week. Looking at south winds at 10 miles per hour. That's your CentralNebraskaToday.com weather forecast.
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0: Yesterday was a big night for progressives. 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
8: Hello, America. I'm Jason Chaffetz, filling in for Sean Hannity, right on the heels of an incredible 4th of July. America 250, stronger, better than ever. Just had the most wonderful holiday. But hey, you know what? There's always somebody doing something stupid somewhere, and there's lots going on in the world. So thanks for letting us be part of your day. Truly do appreciate it. And I got to start, got to kick things off with, hey, Mitch McConnell. Where are you? What are you doing? This discussion that here we have the former majority leader. You have a very important senator. I guess they're all important, but a very important senator who's been evidently in the hospital for 3 weeks. 3 weeks. Where are you? What are you doing? And then you get John Thune, Senator John Thune. You got Scott Jennings.
9: Yeah.
8: Highly credible people. Out there saying, oh, yeah, I had this great conversation with them. Like, oh, yeah, we were going over the details of the Declaration of Independence. Are you kidding me? You got other side of the spectrum saying, I don't know, is the guy, can he even speak? Can he even put together a sentence? I mean, there's video of him out there doing what? Did he have what kind of medical episode? Because he had something going on, and yet this is a voting member of the United States Senate, and he's in essentially hiding. I mean, if you're in the hospital, you're in the hospital. But where was his wife? Where did his wife go? What did his, where was

0: using immigration as a weapon. He's a New York Times bestseller. I mean, he's done it all. The Government Accountability Institute, full disclosure, I'm associated with that. I'm a huge fan of Peter Schweizer, and he's been one of the best experts on China. And Peter, I got to tell you, this story, when I look at it, you know, look, I used to be the chairman of the Oversight Committee. I guess I got this in my DNA. I got questions. And this one, Peter, begs a lot of questions. What in the world is going on with Mitch McConnell? And equally as important, what's going on with his wife?
1: Yeah, well, Jason, I think your spidey sense is going off for good reason. You know, as we've talked about before, Elaine Chao and Mitch McConnell have actually a long association, financial association, with the Chinese Communist Party. Elaine Chao's family has a shipping business called the Foremost Shipping Company that does considerable business with the Chinese government. They were basically set up in 1993 when then-Senator Mitch McConnell, Elaine Chao, and Elaine Chao's father visited with the Chinese State Shipbuilding Corporation, and they basically said, hey, we'll build your ships for you, we'll finance the construction, we'll give you contracts. And that has made the Chao family very wealthy. On this recent visit, very, very unusual. So, you know, Mitch McConnell is in the hospital. Elaine Chao flies to China. We know of three meetings so far that she had there. The first one was on June the 12th, which was a visit to Shanghai Zhou Tung University. This is a school that the family, the Chao family, has donated $5 million to. And there was a building there actually named after Elaine Chao's mother. The problem is that that building, which is the Ruth Mulan Chu Chao Memorial Hall, houses the Naval Architecture School, which does major contracts for the Chinese military. And when you look further at this university, Elaine Chao's visited the school 12 times over the course of her career. It's deeply tied with the People's Liberation Army. In fact, freshmen at this university undergo mandatory military training with physical drills and ideological education. So that's the first meeting she has. 4 days later, on June 16th, she meets with Wu Ken, who is the head of the Chinese People's Institute of Foreign Affairs in Beijing, which is widely recognized as a united front group. In fact, the U.S. Congress has designated it as such. And the purpose of that group is to help the Chinese Communist Party cultivate good relations and advance the interests of the CCP in the Western world. The next day, on June the 17th, Elaine Chao meets with the vice president of China, Han Zheng. What's interesting about this guy is that he sat until recently on the Politburo Standing Committee of the Chinese Communist Party, which is pretty small and is the most powerful committee in the Chinese Communist Party. So a lot of big questions to ask here.
0: So when I get to that day and I go into the hospital, if my wife took off and went to China, I met your wife. I can't imagine anything. This is so bizarre. You're in the hospital.
1: Yeah.
0: You're obviously not well. I mean, you could see that when he was not in the hospital, he wasn't well.
1: Yeah.
0: And then so initially there was a question of, did he go to the hospital and then she left? Or did he was already on her trip and then he went into the hospital? I haven't got the timeline exactly right, but you're saying that she left after he went into the hospital?
1: Yeah, my understanding, it could be incorrect, is that he went in on June the 8th. And then 4 days later, she showed up in Shanghai for the first meeting at the university. That's my understanding of the timing. That might be incorrect, but that's what seems to be publicly reported in the Chinese press as far as when her meetings took place and the statements that have come out with regards to when he checked in.
0: I mean, that is absolutely bizarre. And you have a person who's, you know, some have said he's in a vegetable state, essentially brain dead. I'm not saying I'm a medical scientist or that has been verified, just to be clear. But on the other end of

0: the spectrum. You've got Senator John Thune and you have Scott Jennings out there saying, oh, I had conversations. We're talking about Iran policy. Really? He couldn't talk about Iran policy last year. What makes you think that Mitch McConnell is having from the hospital, an actual discussion about all these different things, about the Save America Act, about all? Are you kidding me? Tell me what the score of the U.S. soccer game was, Senator. He couldn't do that. There's no way that he's having in-depth policy discussion about Iran. I mean, I'd be shocked. And if that's the case, why is he in the hospital?
1: Yeah, no. A lot of big questions to be asked here, and questions about what Senate leadership should be doing in terms of, should this individual still be occupying a seat in the U.S. Senate? And the question of the timing, you can only sort of wonder why Elaine Chao is in China. I mean, it's very obvious when you know the history and you look at the timeline that the Chinese cultivated their relationship with the Chao family, the McConnell Chao family, once Mitch McConnell became a U.S. senator, once he was elected. That's when the coziness began. And there's a long history I've documented in my books of Mitch McConnell, who used to be very hawkish on China, becoming increasingly soft on China. And, you have to wonder, you have to ask the question, was there something to be done with China before Mitch McConnell actually relinquishes his Senate seat? If that is what really matters to the Chinese, the fact that he is a leader in the Senate and can influence conversation and influence the direction of the Senate, was there value in trying to meet with them before Mitch McConnell resigns his seat or passes away? And that, I think, are sort of reasonable questions that need to be asked by this administration. The Chinese don't mess around. They're very aggressive about it. We were the first to expose. You have talked about it a lot, Jason, as well, about the Biden family and the China ties. Same thing applies to the McConnells, and I think we deserve more answers from the family and from the U.S. Senate about what is exactly going on.
0: And I think the segue to that, the person who's empowered to do this is the staff, because if you have a senator or a House member, it could be anybody. I'm not picking on just Mitch McConnell in this case. The staff is omnipresent and is very empowered to do a lot of things behind the scenes and to wield that power that a former Senate majority leader has. And it does beg the question. I mean, we had a House member, right? Tom Kaine. New Jersey, out for 4 months. Like, nobody even noticed he wasn't out for 4 months. And then end up finding out that he was supposedly battling depression. Now, on the human side of you, your heart breaks if somebody's having that hard a time. But on the other hand, these votes are coming down to one vote here, one vote there. Save America Act on the Senate side. Mitch McConnell has been one of those naysayers about passing what is, I think, one of the most important pieces of legislation out there. And so at what point do you think there is a duty, an obligation, a moral obligation, or maybe there should be a Senate rule or a House rule about disclosure of what's really going on?
1: Yeah, it's a great question, Jason. You did, I think, the most important and earliest work on the whole auto pen issue involving Biden, right? President Biden.
0: Yeah.
1: What was he actually signing and what wasn't he signing? What did he know he was signing? Slightly different, obviously, in the Senate, but not that different, right? To your point, there are a lot of things that a senator staff can do. They can send query letters to the executive branch. They can engage in certain, constituent services. They can try to skew the Senate debate while obscuring the fact that the senator themselves is not privy to even what's going on. So, if we are going to have representative government, which we were endowed by our founders, it should actually mean the people that were voted into office are aware of what is going on. And I think, let's hope that somebody on the Mitch McConnell staff will step up in a way that nobody in the Biden White House seemed to be willing to do, and to say, look, this is not serving the residents of our state. This is not representative government. The senator should step down, and we should proceed accordingly.
0: And you know what, Senator John Thune and Scott Jennings, let's see if you're right or not. I hope you are, but I got to tell you, those statements, they're very definitive. Highly skeptical of whether or not that's as true as they say it is. I mean, they said it. They got good, you know, they got reputations out there. We'll see. I want to hear from you. The number 1-800-941-SEAN, 800-941-7326. Peter Schweitzer, you're the best. You're always on top of this. Your knowledge on what's going on in China. And Elaine Chao is just second to none. I can't thank Peter Schweitzer enough, but call into the studio. We're going to take some calls. Let's talk about Mitch McConnell and Elaine Chao. 1-800-941-7326. We'll be back right after this.
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8: America's foreign enemies exploit viral conspiracies online, but now they are creating them out of thin air. We saw it happen in real time during the White House Correspondents' Dinner. As the event came under attack, bots surged across social media. It began with claims the attack was staged. It grew into a narrative about the White House colluding with media to cover it up. There's a clear consensus now among experts like Daniel Byman that the worst actors by far are China and Russia.
9: This is hard to guard against, given that so many Americans consume their news from social media.
8: State Department spokesperson Tommy Pigott says they have a new bureau to push back on foreign enemies using AI against Americans.
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0: All right, we're keeping our eye on a lot of breaking news that's happening right as we are having these discussions. You got Graham Plattner, who should be, well, he should have dropped out a long time ago, in the Senate Democratic, being the Democratic nominee in the Senate race there in Maine. He seems politically to be a dead man walking. Graham Plattner, we'll see what happens with him. You have a building in New York, it's the old Pfizer building, that looks to be on the verge of collapsing. You got bricks falling off of it. You got other things doing it. Everybody's been evacuated. They're moving people out of the buildings around it. As you know, New York City, it's a little bit tight quarters there. So if a building's going to go and collapse, yikes, that could be a real problem. You got Charlie Kirk hearings going on this week out in Utah. Preliminary part. Boy, this trial is just taking forever. I just don't understand why it has to take so long. We're keeping an eye on that. The World Cup's continuing on. Unfortunately, the United States did not put its best foot forward over the weekend. A little disappointed, but still very excited about the World Cup. I think the United States has made itself proud, not only on the field, but also with all the people that are, the execution of the World Cup here in the United States. We have certainly been a great host. I think we're going to hear more. I'm going to try to talk a little bit more about it in this program. Senator Mark Kelly out of Arizona, day after 4th of July, day before the United States is going to hit the pitch. And what happens? He's wearing a Mexico shirt. He's wearing a shirt for Mexico. You're the senator from Arizona in the United States, Senator. And you can't put on a jersey for the United States? No, he's wearing a Mexican jersey. That'll tell you a lot. And then, of course, you got Donald Trump, who's in Turkey, meeting with Erdogan, meeting with NATO. He's going to a dinner tonight, a social dinner with some of our NATO partners. Anytime the president is overseas, you wish him nothing but the best. That isn't important with terms of our relationship. The president, after the big weekend that he had on Air Force One, that beautiful new Air Force One out there, talking with NATO, talking with Erdogan, and working on the diplomacy. But Donald Trump, absolutely amazing in terms of his energy. But then we're also going to be talking more about Mitch McConnell. 1-800-941-SEAN. 1-800-941-7326. Got a lot to talk about. Coming up, stay with us. Don't go anywhere because this is Sean Hannity's show, and there's a lot going on.
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2: President Trump hanging out with the Turkish president ahead of the NATO summit there this week. The president again expressing disappointment with other NATO countries as they have not supported a U.S. conflict with Iran. He emphasizes he probably wouldn't have even attended the summit if it wasn't in Turkey.
3: We did something in Iran. We don't need anybody's help. I didn't even want their help. But before I asked, they said they wouldn't be there. And we've invested trillions of dollars in NATO.
2: Several European countries, including the U.K., argue NATO is a defensive alliance. A high-rise building under renovation in Manhattan is in danger of collapsing after inspectors discovered a couple of its columns had buckled. Multiple floors were sagging. New York Mayor Zoran Mamdani says this building is slowly shifting.
4: Every few minutes, we are looking at a new assessment of the structure and of the possibilities and the options that we have in front of us.
2: People in the area have been evacuated. 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
6: In the round of 16 at the World Cup, Argentina rallied from a 2-0 deficit to stun Egypt 3-2. Argentina got on the board in the 79th minute and then tied it 4 minutes later because of Lionel Messi.
7: On the way through, until they line something up here, Argentina.
6: And then Argentina would score the winner in second half stoppage time on Fox.
7: Lautaro Martinez sending it over. Enzo Fernandez. Can you believe this?
6: Final score, Argentina 3, Egypt 2. NBA Cleveland Cavaliers star Donovan Mitchell's agreed to a 4-year, $273 million contract extension.
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9: Taking a look at your forecast for this afternoon. Sunny skies, a high of 91. South winds at 10 miles an hour. Gusts as high as 20. Tonight, mostly clear, a low of 69. Southeast winds at 15 miles per hour. For your Wednesday, mostly sunny skies, a high of 92 as we continue that trend throughout the week. Looking at south winds at 10 miles per hour. That's your CentralNebraskaToday.com weather forecast.
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1: And I'm Jason Chaffetz, filling in for Sean. Our number 1-800-941-7326. 7326. Love to get to your calls. I got to mention, though, first, Young Washington kicking butt at the movie theaters. You know, it's good to see. It's Angel Studios. They put together good quality, movies and productions. But this one is getting some incredible reviews. My wife and I look forward to, we were going to try to go to it tonight, but trying to find an empty seat at a theater is a tough thing. This thing is a genuine hit. It's good to see America, especially with America 250, feeling that surge of patriotism and getting a glimpse of history in an entertaining way. I can't wait to see a Young Washington rocking it at the box office. We'll see if I can get in to get some tickets. I was hoping if I was going to go to the movie that I'd actually get to sit by my wife. But right now I'm just seeing single seats available. But congratulations to having the foresight to actually put together a movie that's like quality and that's pro-America, that's about our history, about George Washington. Imagine that. Imagine that America would love that and would gravitate like Top Gun. Oh, imagine that. Hey, Hollywood, take a lesson from this. Do things that are inspiring, positive, and pro-America, and you will reap the rewards. And Young Washington off to a good start. Well, I'm excited about this next guest of ours. Before we get to the calls, 1-800-941-7326, again, the number. But Clint Romichet is a Medal of Honor recipient, and he's an advocate for the fellow veterans that talk about Pure Talk's Initiative for America 250. Pure Talk, great, great organization, and doing things in the right way, because they partnered again with America's Warrior Partnership in a nonprofit way. Clint, thanks for joining us on Sean Hannity's show, but also thank you for your service, for you to do what you did. My Medal of Honor recipient, thank you, thank you, thank you from a grateful nation.
2: Well, thank you, Jason, for having me on. And again, that's what so many Americans do when they put that uniform on. You know, you don't know where life's going to take you sometimes, but each and every one that has worn that uniform has put themselves in an opportunity to maybe or maybe not have to defend and protect these great freedoms, liberties, values that we have up into including their lives. And we can never forget all of those that have worn this uniform.
1: Well, there have been so many that have given their lives, unsung heroes, and the effort that's happening. And look, right now we're at home, you know, celebrating the great, you know, America 250 and the fireworks, and we did sparklers with, you know, kids and grandkids, and it was just perfect weather, and, you know, having popsicles. And yet there are men and women overseas right now putting their lives on the line. And sometimes it's a little too easy to forget about them. And certainly you did that in a big way. I mean, to win the Medal of Honor, that's, I want to say win it, but to be honored with it for your valor, for your sacrifice, and for your heroism, we can't thank you enough.
2: Well, I appreciate that very much. And again, if it wasn't for those 50 other Americans there with me that day at Cop Keating in 09, and the 8 great men that gave their lives, that sacrificed everything, you know, for us, it was a day we never thought we'd have to face, but we did it together. And it's another moment of how I watched a lot of love that day, and I see more love than hate. And we won that day because our love for each other overpowered the hate the enemy had to destroy us. But again, it's also going into the future, going forward, you know, and men and women are taking the uniform off now, the adversities and the obstacles they hit and struggle trying to figure out what's next in life. It's been an amazing opportunity to have organizations like America Warrior Partnership and then Pure Talk, you know, putting their money where their mouth is, trying to raise $250,000 this year for America's 250th to donate to AWP, that I don't want to call it a suicide prevention program. Suicide prevention should never be a program that anybody's doing. It should be the outcome of doing good work and providing so much hopefulness that you eliminate that hopelessness. And it comes in different aspects because every veteran's different. It's not just a homeless problem. It's not an underemployment or or not employed at all, or mental health. It's all of those little things coming together, and that's what American Warrior Partnership does. And it identifies what individual veteran needs and specifically tailors that the help for them to the individual.
1: So, yeah, you mentioned AWP, but that is America's Warrior Partnership. Where do people go to find out more about them?
2: Great spot is our website at AmericasWarriorPartnership.org. You can find out all of our information on our webpage. And again, it's, you know, there's so many great organizations out there. Not one can do everything perfect, but by collaborating, advocating when veterans have obstacles, to educate and inform, you know, we can figure out what the need is, empowering the veteran and empowering the local community to solve those problems.
1: Well, and then to have a good, you know, corporate partner out there, Pure Talk, I mean, it's a great organization. I have only heard great, wonderful things about that. And here they are, they're matching dollar for dollar donations up until they get to $250,000. That's quite a sum. It will make quite a difference. And I do hope people can look at it. You know, it's sometimes hard to reach in the wallet and help out, but you're helping veterans and warriors and people who have served our nation. And to give just a little bit, if a lot of us do it, we can get to that 250 and beyond. And Pure Talk, can't say enough good things about them stepping up and doing good things.
2: You know, they're military, you know, a veteran-led company organization, so they carry those values. They put, you know, their money where their mouth is by getting their customers, new customers coming on board to either do a roundup or a one-time donation, really shows they're all about moving stuff forward and making a difference. One of the great programs they also run is the Deeds Not Words, because, again, there's a lot of great nonprofits out there, but sometimes we find veterans that fall into the gaps, and Deeds.Words steps in, identifies the problem, and takes immediate action. So it's not just a talk about, hey, donate your money and we'll figure out something to do. No, they're already doing that something.
1: So we're talking with Clint Romache, Medal of Honor recipient, and a great advocate for veterans. You know, I want to tell you a brief story. I've told it many times, but not on this program. You know, I was a member of Congress. I was on the Oversight Committee. I was chairman of the Oversight Committee. So I went to Afghanistan, and I managed to get two Marines off to the side. And I said, you know, I was trying to get them to open up. I said, what are you worried about? Like, what do you think about? What are you worried about? And, you know, they're wearing essentially $100,000 worth of equipment each. You know, they got, and I was wondering if it was about their forward operating base or their meals or their commander. I didn't know. It's an open-ended question. What are you worried about? And this Marine that I got to loosen up a little bit, he said, permission to speak freely, sir? And I said, yes, of course. That's what I'm asking. Of course, whatever you want to talk about. And he finally kind of took a deep breath. He said, you know what? I can't find anybody to help mow our lawn at home. And he was worried about his wife and kids. And I thought, you know, I got his wife's number. I called her, told her, you know, I saw her husband and how proud we were of him. But I just thought, you know, there's an obligation, there's a duty, there's an opportunity really for us as neighbors, whether you've got a neighbor who's in the National Guard or serving overseas in the military, whatever it might be, to just be that neighbor who's doing it for all the right reasons, whether it's a plate of cookies or helping them mow their lawn or just helping out, particularly when somebody's overseas. And I thought, my goodness, we can do better than that. And that takes neighborhoods. It's not going to take some program. It just takes us all in our hearts saying, okay, I'm going to get out of my comfort zone and I'm going to go out and help somebody. So I don't know what your thoughts are on that, Clint, but I thought I'd share that.
2: Absolutely. Like, it's those little things that equal big things. You know, we talk in the military that attention to detail, doing the small things equals the big things. My grandfather, who is just a huge part of my life, always had some great sayings, and he always used to tell us, you know, growing up, that if you're too big to do the little things, you'll be too little when the big things happen. And that's from putting your shopping cart, pushing it back and not leaving it sitting there in the parking area. And it's seeing the trash on the side of the road, or in the street, just picking it up and throwing it in the bin 10 feet away. And if, you know, we're all doing just a little bit, we're going to accomplish so much.
1: Well, you have done more than your bit, I got to tell you. And it's, I stand in awe of people like you who give so much. And, you know, I've often said ordinary people doing extraordinary things just fascinate me. Sometimes they don't ask to be in those situations. Sometimes they don't want to be in that situation. Sometimes they sign up and say, yeah, I'll serve. And you never know where that's going to take you. But then when you're there in that opportunity, in that moment, you got to deal with it. And I don't care if you got a loved one at home who's, you know, battling sickness or in a car accident. I mean, life often takes you places you don't want to go, but it's inspirational when you have people who actually step up and do things. And that's why I think it's worthy that we spend a few minutes talking about Pure Talk, stepping up and helping out with $250,000 and the America's Warriors Partnership, right? AmericasWarriorPartnership.org. I hope you can check that out. But Clint, final thoughts on what we can do to all be helpful.
2: You know, as we just had America's 250th, if we want another 250 more, one, we got to make sure we take care of our veterans, because that'll show the next generation this is worth serving and protecting. 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Service to country comes from more than wearing the uniform. It comes from giving more than you're taking and being productive and doing the right thing for the right reasons at the right time.
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7: This is Brian Hoops from Midwest Market Solutions Market Insider Closing Commentary, Tuesday, July the 7th. Well, the fund buying continues as hot and dry weather remains in our forecast. Buying intensified after the midday models confirmed earlier morning models that suggest the heat and drier than normal conditions will continue for the next 6 to 10 business days. StoneX estimates funds bought 35,000 corn after buying 39,000 contracts yesterday. They also bought 12,000 soybeans after buying 31,000 a day ago. They bought 1,000 meal, 1,000 bean oil, 4,000 wheat on Tuesday. In the markets, corn up 6.5 cents, soybeans 5.5 cents better, knocking on the door of $12 in the November contract, with wheat up 5 in Chicago, Kansas City up 3, and Minneapolis 3.25 cents better. The livestock trade under some pressure once again, despite higher box beef at mid-session. Midday box beef was 130 higher. Choice select was 449 higher on 69 loads. August cattle touched the 78% retracement around the 237.40 area, closing 67 lower, with October down the same. Feeder cattle up 15 and hogs were mixed, with August losing 160 points during the trading session. Show list numbers slightly larger than last week. Cash calls are steady to a few dollars lower compared to a week ago. My number 417-501-5132, or go online to MidwestMarketSolutions.com.
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0: Hey, I'm Jason Chaffetz, filling in for Sean. We're watching this building, and it might collapse in New York City. The deputy mayor's evidently come out and said, oh, it's kind of stabilized. And they're letting people go in to do further assessment, but this building seems like a big gust of wind. It could go toppling over. We're keeping an eye on that. But in the meantime, we want to get to calls, 1-800-941-7326. Let's go to Jeff on line two. He's from North Carolina. Jeff, what's on your mind?
1: Hey, Jason. Thanks for taking my call. Appreciate it. First-time caller. Yeah, the Mitch McConnell thing, it's not just a Mitch McConnell thing in my mind. It's a Pelosi. It's Schumer. It's, you know, you have all these old people that are in Congress. And I think we're just getting aged out. I think we need new, fresh faces, new perspective, and not have the old people try to keep up with the young people. Because if you look at all their aides around them and all their pages, right, they have, they're young. So they're trying to stay in touch through proxy, in my opinion.
0: Jeff, I think you're 100% right. Get in, serve, and then get your butt out of there. I strongly believe more than ever that we need term limits. I know Governor Ron DeSantis thinks this is a big thing. You have term limits for governors in some cases. You have term limits on the president. But senior leadership, it is something wrong when 98% of the incumbents win. 98%. So it's okay to vote somebody out. When I won, I was in Congress. I was elected in 2008. I beat a 12-year incumbent Republican. And that was a hard road to go down, but it can be done. But get in, serve, get out. You're not the only person that can be there. And when you stay for decade after decade after decade, there's something wrong with that. So, Jeff, I think you're 100% right. But if you're also going to do term limits, you better do term limits on the staff as well, senior staff. I'm not talking about your average person who's working at Social Security Administration. I'm talking senior staff for the legislative branch and the executive branch, by the way.
1: Absolutely. Absolutely. You know, our technology today, the younger people pick up on it so quick. There is no need that the old excuse in my mind used to be, oh, you got to keep the senior leadership in there because they know what's going on. Young people can be brought up to speed in no time today. And a matter of fact, I think quicker because they're more in touch with technology.
0: Yeah, it's about serving your nation and doing it for all the right reasons. Remember, that's the story of George Washington, right? He had all the power, and what did he do? He stepped back, and it was hard. But that farewell address, when he talks about that, it's inspiring. Like we talked about with Young Washington, the good movie. Jeff, go out. Go see that movie. I haven't seen it yet, but I hear nothing but good things. Jeff, North Carolina, thank you so much for joining us on Hannity. I think you're absolutely spot on. Term limits is what we need. We need them at the state level. We need them at the federal level. Get in, serve, get out. And senior staff, you got to be along there too. You're listening to the Sean Hannity program. Truly appreciate it. Stay with us. Mike Cirelli coming up. Lee Zeldin's coming up. You're going to want to hear from him. Mike Howell, John Sepiene. We got a lot coming up on Sean Hannity's show. Stay with us.
2: 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You know, born on America's darkest day, 9/11/01, the Tunnel to Towers Foundation, they have been helping American heroes ever since. Heroes like U.S. Army Sergeant Mario Nelson. He served in the National Guard and then volunteered at Ground Zero after the 9/11 attacks. Later, Mario enlisted full-time in the Army, was deployed to Iraq, And then Mario, sadly, made the ultimate sacrifice. He was killed by a rocket-propelled grenade. Sadly, Mario left behind his wife, Mecca, their daughter, Mia. And after his death, Mecca began helping others heal from grief and trauma. And the Tunnel to Towers Foundation recognized the sacrifice of this family and were able, because of your generosity, to provide Mecca and Mia with a mortgage-free home. 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
8: News. I'm Tom Graham. Legal troubles continue for Facebook and Instagram parent company Meta. Four states are suing, accusing the social media giant of getting children addicted. Fox's Connor Hanson.
9: The attorneys general of California, Colorado, Kentucky, and New Jersey are suing Meta, saying it designed its products to hook young users. They want a staggering $1.4 trillion sum.
8: Meta argues the penalties being sought are untethered from reality. A New York City skyscraper is in danger of collapsing in busy midtown Manhattan. Mayor Zora Mamdani says columns are buckled, floors are sagging.
10: The building remains unstable. Since arriving on scene, we have witnessed additional movement in one of the compromised columns.
8: At 38. Story structure was being renovated. Nearby buildings have been evacuated. 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
11: A 41-year-old Grand Island man was seriously injured Sunday evening on 3rd Street between Pine and Locust Streets. GIPD said the man is in critical condition at Bergen Mercy Hospital in Omaha. Police say the man had been in a business with friends and stepped outside to smoke a cigarette. Next, the man was found laying on 3rd Street with severe injuries to his head and face. The man was unconscious. The man was taken to CHI St. Francis before being transported to Omaha. The incident remains under investigation. A Grand Island man was arrested early Monday morning after he fled the scene of a burglary and ended up crashing an ATV on the 2nd Street overpass. GIPD said a burglary was reported on East 2nd Street at Lexmart. 24-year-old Lucio Cano Alvila fled from the scene on an ATV. He was westbound on 2nd Street and crashed the ATV at the 2nd Street overpass. He was taken to CHI Health St. Francis for medical treatment, then transported to Hall County Corrections Department, where he was arrested for burglary, possession of stolen property, flight to avoid arrest, willful reckless driving, and other charges. Troopers with the Nebraska State Patrol have arrested two people after finding 10 pounds of suspected cocaine during a traffic stop on I-80. On Saturday, a trooper saw an SUV failing to maintain its lane while traveling eastbound on I-80 near Brady. During the traffic stop, an NSP canine detected the odor of a controlled substance coming from the vehicle. A search of the vehicle revealed 10 packages of suspected cocaine inside a suitcase. The total weight of the cocaine was 10 pounds. The driver, 48-year-old Siobhan Martin of Illinois, and passenger, 42-year-old Julius Sutton of Indiana, were arrested for possession of a controlled substance and possession with intent to deliver. The Central Nebraska Lacrosse team is hosting a volleyball tournament again on August 15th at 8 a.m. at the Big Apple Fun Center. The Central Nebraska Lacrosse team is meant to assist families after a loved one dies from suicide, and the volleyball tournament is to raise awareness. Dr. Krista Fritzen, a licensed clinical psychologist and member of the Central Nebraska Lost team, said that they've been holding the annual volleyball tournament for the last decade, but didn't last year.
12: We're back, and basically trying to promote awareness of suicide and suicide survivors and the need for support, as well as loss, local outreach to suicide survivors, and this is a Central Nebraska version, are sponsoring it.
11: Britson said that almost all the teams that play in the tournament are survivors and or families of survivors. More information about the tournament can be found on Central Nebraska Lost Team Facebook page. 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
13: Taking a look at your forecast for this afternoon. Sunny skies, a high of 91. South winds at 10 miles an hour. Gusts as high as 20. Tonight, mostly clear, a low of 69. Southeast winds at 15 miles per hour. For your Wednesday, mostly sunny skies, a high of 92 as we continue that trend throughout the week. Looking at south winds at 10 miles per hour. That's your CentralNebraskaToday.com weather forecast.
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0: Yesterday was a big night for progressives. 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
7: I'm Jason Chaffetz, filling in for Sean today. We got our eyes on a lot of things. We're about to have a great guest on, a former Navy SEAL, Mike Cirelli. But first of all, I just got to mention the word of the day has probably got to be collapse. We're keeping an eye on a lot of collapses here. First, we got a building in New York City. Seems to be a little bit more stable than we thought initially. It might come down at any time. Now there's some people going into the building. Try to assess it. Don't know what's going to happen to this, but certainly those in New York have got their eyes on this building. It's the old Pfizer. It housed Pfizer among others. Will it collapse? Will it not collapse? A lot of people wondering if that's happening. We're watching the collapse of Graham Plattner and his political career. Everybody who jumped on board and said, oh, he's our man. And they were totally fine with offering up a Democratic candidate who's got, you know, a Nazi symbol on his chest, emblazoned in there with a massive tattoo. Now that video has come out with a person alleging that he raped her, now they're all jumping off the ship. And even Bernie Sanders has said that he can't do that. So we're watching that collapse. We're watching the collapse of Mitch McConnell. Been hospitalized. You don't want any... You know, you don't want somebody to have to suffer or be in a hospital for nearly a month now, but raising the eyebrow and looking and questioning why, when your husband is in such dire straits, you would go to China, not just for a quick trip either. How is it that your spouse decides to go to China for a while your husband's in the hospital? That's just weird. So we're watching the collapse of Mitch McConnell as well. And then just the general collapse of the Democratic Party as they try to figure out what's going on between, how are they going to be socialist? Are they going to be, you know, communists? Are they, what are they these days? What do they stand for? What do they actually believe in other than open borders, higher taxes, getting rid of police?

0: And I want to talk about drones and data centers. So, Mike Zarelli, thanks so much for joining us today on Sean Hannity's show.
1: Jason, always good to be with you.
0: Yeah, no, it's great. Let's talk drones first, because I wrote an op-ed, it's been a couple months now, but just saying, hey, this is one of the biggest threats that I think the United States has. How do we deal with drones, the drone threat? We've got more registered drones than we do airplanes by far. I read something that said something like 600 drones were taken out of the skies, people trying to get a shot near or close or at the World Cup. We had raging fires in Utah, and I think the number is two now. Two people have been arrested for trying to fly their drones where helicopters and aircraft are trying to drop retardant and water on wildfires and putting people's lives in danger. Where do you see the whole drone situation going? Because I think it's a major threat, and we don't have a national strategy to deal with it.
1: No, and we, you know this better than anyone else. Usually policy follows the emergency, and we definitely have that on the civilian side, protection to our sovereignty and use of civilian drones. But, you know, let me step back here. Drones have been around since, like, post 9/11. We remember the Predators, the Reapers, and then DJI, which is a Chinese company, really came to market in 2006, and it was for hobbyists in international markets, and then it started entering warfare. And that's where it gets interesting. They basically packaged up a camera, GPS, a control system into a relatively cheap price. And what threatens us on the national security perspective is right now, and this was from the Defense Innovative Unit, reported that for every 100 drones that China makes, the U.S. makes one. And right now, DJI owns about 70% of the global consumer drone market, and they own 90% of the U.S. drone market. And what we're watching unfold in the Ukraine, you know, the little country that could, that has basically stalled a great power into a war of attrition using drones, there is that component, the national security and defense component, and we are far behind. I mean, DJI did for, let's say, warfare, what the smartphone did for communication. And, you know, that entire package and what we're seeing going on in the Ukraine is very concerning to the United States, and Washington should be paying attention, because we've got to ramp up our drone production from a national security perspective. But to your point, with the threat that it causes the American populace, policy needs to be put in place, and it creates a whole ecosystem. We've got drones in themselves, but now you have an anti-drone capability that is needed to combat any threats to our citizens.
0: Yeah, 100%. I should mention you're the chief talent officer at Overwatch Mission Critical. Overwatch Mission Critical, you might want to look it up, because really helping to lead the charge here. Because I think where, and this is, look, I served in Congress, this is a problem. And the problem first is you got, I don't know, 99% of the 535 that don't have a clue what drones are, how they work, what the technology is, and where it's going. They don't, I mean, they just don't have the talent pool or skill set or experience to be able to deal with. That's why I wish there were more people from the military that were actually serving in the Congress. So to let alone put the guardrails on and come up with public policy, because it begs the question of, who owns the airspace? And, like, if you had a drone, whether you know, look, realtors use drones, hobbyists use drones, photographers use drones, and they're fun, right? It's simple, easy, and not nefarious in their intent. But if you had somebody who did have nefarious intent or wanted to weaponize them, not just with a camera, but with an explosive, who would you call? Highway patrol? Your local sheriff? You're going to call the state police? Like, who's in charge? The FAA? And at what height do you call the FAA? And what are you going to do? Dial 1-800-FAA and have somebody run over? I mean, a lot of us would get out our shotguns, just shoot it out of the air. But, you know, we're trying to be responsible here. That would be fun and effective. But I'm not advocating that, particularly in places of large populations. But what are people to do? Where is this going, Mike?
1: Well, it shows the asymmetric nature of drone warfare.

0: and that it can be easily weaponized against us. These things are so modular. I mean, again, we're watching it in the Ukraine where they're turning commercial drones into basically one-way attack drones, which is crippling a great power. So it's a discussion that needs to be had. It needs to be had sooner rather than later, because our adversaries, they're going to engage and try to destroy us from within. We've always known that. But they will weaponize drones on small attacks against our civilians or soft targets, and that is an immediate threat to our sovereignty, but more importantly, an immediate threat to our people. And so those discussions need to take place. They're just not happening at the pace or with the severity that that need to be taking place.
1: Yeah, it's the urgency. You mentioned this earlier, Mike, that usually we're, you know, Congress is reactionary. I'm not saying that everything requires legislation, but to have the expertise and catch up with China, not only to have the attack drones when needed, because warfare is changing, but to be able to play defense, even on our own backyards. I mean, I think of airplanes, I think of the firefighting situations, I think of the perverts who, you know, when I was in my backyard, I had this drone drop down, I don't know, it was 20 feet or so off the ground, just watching me. And yeah, I got about an acre and a half, and who knows what they're doing or how often they come by, because you generally can't hear. You hear a little bit of whizzing, but sometimes, and maybe not. And so I think that's a big national imperative, and you understand it, but I worry that Congress has no clue.
0: It's a difficult problem to crack, because one, we don't want to, you know, rescind people's rights. Like you said, they are fun. But the example you just used of invasion of privacy, there's got to be regulations or stipulations around that. But, you know, essentially look at any event, like the 250th anniversary of our nation. Those are easy weaponized drone attacks. I mean, those results, when you've got a crowd of 100,000 people, that could be costly.
1: Yeah.
0: Costly
1: yeah.
0: in lives. And that's a big concern. So now with events, do we need to have an anti-drone capability at almost every event where we know we're going to have mass crowds?
1: Yeah. No, very true. Let's transition a little bit. I want to talk about data centers, because there's a lot of hyperventilating. I think, look, not all data centers are the same, right? They're different. But give us your perspective on where we're going, the hyperventilating and the concerns that people have, but also the good that they can do.
0: Yes, absolutely. And there is hyperventilation going on. And there is a lot of misinformation. And I think, you know, one, the industry did a bad job of controlling the narrative and working with the municipalities where these data centers are being placed. But let's address two of those misconceptions. One, water. You know, I would suggest that the left protest golf courses before they start protesting data centers. Golf courses are traditionally the biggest users of water. We use predominantly closed loop systems or zero water design systems within these data centers. You don't cool your engine in your car with water. You use a glycol diuretic. So data centers follow the same model, and that's why they've minimized or gotten the use of water down to the lowest extent possible. And then with power, you know, the grid is the biggest threat. We have an abundance of power that's available, but the grid is usually the biggest limitation in that. But to that point, data centers have been building self-generation on-site left of meter, which can actually stabilize the grid and, you know, contingencies for municipalities. It actually adds value to those locations. But right now, what we're seeing, and we're trying to fight this, even though we're the small guys, is that even Republicans are starting to take a step back and discuss moratoriums, stopping the data center builds. Just like every industrial revolution, you know, things are too hot, they're too cold, and we find the middle that works for both the industry, creating jobs, and the people that live within vicinities of data centers. The biggest fear I have right now is that we're going to slow an industry while we're in a race for AI dominance against China. And AI is, you know, AI is not going to replace everyone's job. It will displace some jobs, but it will also create a plethora of jobs. just like every industrial revolution, people went through that. And so I think we're seeing fear from the mass public. And again, it goes back to the narratives. And much like the drones that we just discussed, government needs to get involved. They need to lead this conversation and find what the middle ground is for both the citizens of the U.S., those that live in the vicinity of data centers, and the industry itself, which is critical not only to our economic development, but also our national security.
1: Well, it is national security because the demand is so high. And if somebody is like a purist saying, oh, I hate data centers, okay, well, then stop using your phone. Don't watch television. Don't go on Netflix. Don't drive a car. Don't go to your grocery store. Don't do anything in life. If you're going to be the purist that says, I hate data centers, then stop consuming data. But, you know, that would be too simple for them and too principled so that for that. But it also is going to create a lot of jobs. And I think that's what Overwatch Mission Critical is all about. Mike, I could talk to you all day about these two topics. I'd be remiss, though, if I didn't say thank you, thank you, thank you for your service to our country right after our 4th of July, for you serving as a Navy SEAL. We're just honored to have you here on the Sean Hannity Show, and thank you for your service to the country. 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We'll be taking your calls.
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7: 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First pitch is at 5 p.m. Game 2 will immediately follow, also on KRGI. Grand Island USAVE begins a busy week tonight against the SOS Rebels. USAVE has 6 scheduled games this week. They are 8-16 this Legion season. Epic Discovery Center is excited to welcome Nebraska native and Boston Celtics player Baylor Shireman as a special guest tomorrow for its Meet Your Heroes Summer Camp. Following his visit with campers, Shireman will participate in a community meet-and-greet open to the public from 11 a.m. to 11:30 a.m. The meet-and-greet will take place at the Epic Discovery Center, with guests asked to enter through the south doors. The event is first-come, first-serve, and timing may vary slightly based on the morning schedule. Those wishing to meet Shireman are encouraged to arrive early. The Grand Island Fighting Cranes had their fourth game versus the Hastings Sodbusters in the middle of this eight-game stretch, and they were handed their first loss of the stretch after sweeping the weekend. Hastings led 5-1 after three innings, and they kept it coming. They go on to beat the Fighting Cranes 11-2. Last night, the dream ended for Team USA as they were eliminated from the World Cup following a 4-1 loss to Belgium. Belgium advances and it has Spain on the next.
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9: It's such a blessing. 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

0: there any way that he thought this was consensual or no? Just because...
1: I don't believe that you can think that that scenario was consensual. You have to understand that that wasn't, when somebody is repeatedly... I mean, when somebody in the middle of it says, don't touch me, like, that's obviously not consensual.
2: That is Jessica on the lead with Jake Tapper, talking on camera about the collapse, as we're watching it, of Graham Plattner. It's, I'm so sorry she had, anybody has to go through that sort of attack. She went on to call it rape at one point. And this is why so many people have just said, you know what, this person who got more than 75% of the vote on the Democratic side of the aisle to become the nominee in the Senate main race, this is why this person's, it's just a matter of time. Any moment it's going to drop out. Sad to see, but that's Jessica stepping up, doing the hard thing, the difficult thing, and calling it, you know, just explaining what happened to her and her personally. Stay with us here on Sean Hannity. I'm Jason Chaffetz. You're going to want to stay here because we got Lee Zeldin, EPA chief, you know, EPA administrator in the cabinet. We love Lee Zeldin. He's coming up right after the break. Stay with us. We'll be right back.

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2: In the round of 16 at the World Cup, Argentina rallied from a 2-0 deficit to stun Egypt 3-2. Argentina got on the board in the 79th minute, and then 4 minutes after that on Fox.
3: On the way through, until they line something up here, Argentina. Oh, it's gone in, it's 2-2, and who else? Lionel Messi, the savior for Argentina.
2: Argentina would then score the winner in second half stoppage time.
3: Now Taro Martinez sending it over. Enzo Fernandez. Can you believe this?
2: Final score, Argentina 3, Egypt 2. Argentina will face either Switzerland or Colombia in the quarterfinals. They'll kick off in Vancouver 1 hour from now. In the NBA, Cleveland Cavaliers star Donovan Mitchell has agreed to a 4-year, $273 million extension.
4: It's July 7th, and this is your Fox Daily Snapshot. Today is National Father-Daughter Take a Walk Day. She may not be daddy's little girl forever, so today is meant to reinforce that relationship. The late NBA Hall of Famer Kobe Bryant referred to himself as a girl dad. So take a walk in a park or just in your local neighborhood, because those memories will last a lifetime. Also on this date, 1928, the first loaf of sliced bread was sold at the Chillicott Baking Company in Missouri. Otto Rohwedder invented the first bread slicing machine for his friend who owned the bakery. The machine produced uniform slices, which would also then spur sales of toasters. And in 1981, President Ronald Reagan kept a campaign promise to nominate a woman for the Supreme Court, announcing his intention to nominate Sandra Day O'Connor to the highest court in the country. The Senate would overwhelmingly confirm her nomination later that year, making O'Connor the first woman to ever serve on the bench. I'm Tushar Saxena, and that's your Fox Daily Snapshot.
5: I'm Lauren Simonetti, and this is the Fox Business Report.
6: The major averages are losing steam in afternoon trading. AI jitters are slamming semiconductors and memory chip makers following a sell-off of Samsung Electronics stock. The South Korean memory chip maker forecast a huge surge in profit. However, concerns about its AI spending plans and future demand are spooking investors. And Amazon plans to sell at least $25 billion in U.S. dollar bonds just 4 months after it issued $37 billion in the U.S. market. Amazon is part of a cohort of tech giants that have been tapping the bond market for AI spending. And Walmart shares are up 1% after the country's biggest retailer, along with its Sam's Club, said it was lowering prices on thousands of items this summer. Walmart said it's slashing prices to help consumers. President Trump said it was in response to a request from the administration. That's your Fox Business Report. I'm Hillary Barsky, invested in you.
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8: Taking a look at your forecast for this afternoon. Sunny skies, a high of 91. South winds at 10 miles an hour. Gusts as high as 20. Tonight, mostly clear, a low of 69. Southeast winds at 15 miles per hour. For your Wednesday, mostly sunny skies, a high of 92 as we continue that trend throughout the week. Looking at south winds at 10 miles per hour. That's your CentralNebraskaToday.com weather forecast.
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0: 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Truthful. 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
1: And I'm Jason Chaffetz, filling in for Sean. Now, nobody, but nobody can spell Chaffetz. I get that. So you can check me out at Jason in the House. So all the different social media, you know, Facebook and X and Instagram, just go to Jason in the House or go to jasoninthehouse.com. Jason in the House. You should be able to spell that one and you can check me out there. But honored and thrilled that Sean would ask me to sit in his seat today. Thrilled to do so. And also excited to have somebody who I met initially when he got elected to Congress. His name happens to be Lee Zeldin. He's now the EPA administrator. And welcome to the Sean Hannity Show.
2: Yeah, it's good to be with you, Jason.
1: Now, let's talk, Lee, about your golfing prowess. Before we get to the weightiness of, you know, saving the world and fixing our government and all that, let's talk about the exceptional golfer that you are, because I recall a time when you drove a golf cart and I was joining you. Not that I'm a really good golfer, but you are not only a bad golfer, but you're really bad at driving a golf cart. Is that fair?
2: I was just trying to keep it interesting for you. I mean, we're driving through what seemed to be just another day on the golf course, and I thought it would be interesting if I navigated that branch on the tree in a way where the branch would snap off the tree and get lodged right across the passenger seat and the windshield right where you were sitting. I thought that that was a good idea. But here we are now on national radio with Sean's massive listenership. And, you know, they're thinking that maybe I did that on accident. It was totally on purpose.
1: I didn't wake up in the morning thinking I would potentially be impaled by a conifer, but it almost happened.
2: I would have never happened.
1: Yes, and I have some video to prove it at some point. But nevertheless, let's move on. You have been out there literally. I mean, I think you've been on the job less than a year now, but you've been literally, like, the movement, the progress that we have been making at the EPA has been stunning and what you've been able to accomplish in such a short amount of time. I mean, the energy that Donald Trump brings to the equation, you have been matching that. I think you've gone all 50 states now, right?
2: Yeah, actually, the first 9.5 months as EPA administrator, we got to all 50 states. And it's important for us to get out of an agency building in Washington, D.C., and actually be with the people and hear from them and hear their asks, hear their concerns, their demands, and apply them, and apply common sense to, you know, to make the most of every minute we're in the job and not waste an opportunity, and to do it at Trump speed, to do it as fast as possible, right, as much as we possibly can at once. But yeah, there's no way you could do that just by sitting in some agency building, thinking you know the answers to everything, not meeting with who you're regulating and hearing those concerns from the American people. Yeah, getting out, that was the key. And yeah, we got to all 50 states, and right now we're having this conversation, and I'm traveling Ohio with Senator Houston today.
1: So walk me through this. You know, you came in after the Biden administration, which couldn't be more sleepy. What did you find upon your arrival? And then the second part of that is, what's on the top of your list of things that you want to accomplish, the Trump administration wants to accomplish moving forward?
2: So here's the first big radar siren, red light that went off right after the November 24 election. Video comes out of a Biden official caught on video talking about how they were tossing gold bars off the Titanic, rushing to get billions of dollars out the door because they're afraid that once President Trump is sworn in, that he's going to stop it, which was true. And he was also talking about how cool it would be to get a job at the recipient NGO. And all of a sudden, everyone sees this video and like, well, you need to go find those gold bars that they're tossing off the Titanic and bring them back on the boat. And it turns out, yeah, they were spending more money than they knew how to spend. It was into the tens of billions of dollars, over $60 billion obligated and spent at the EPA in 2024, which was, you know, many multiples higher than the $10 billion a year annual operating budget. And we found conflicts of interest, former Obama and Biden officials, Democratic donors, unqualified recipients, reduced agency oversight. And with decisions that we made, canceled grants, we closed the Biden EPA museum that no one knew about or almost anyone even visited, real estate consolidation, staff efficiencies, that list goes on. And we were able to save $30 billion in year one. And that was the first thing that we were finding was with regards to the money. There's a lot that we're working on. And the coolest announcement, in my opinion, that we've put out on the one-year anniversary of President Trump's term in office, we released the list of our top 500 environmental accomplishments from that first year. We want to protect the environment. We want to pursue cleaner, safer, healthier land, air, and water. But we also believe that we could do that without suffocating out of existence entire sectors of our economy. That's a big difference in beliefs from us and who we followed in this position before us. So every day we have been working on an agenda that delivers the environmental wins and also delivers deregulation, more deregulation in 1 year than entire federal governments in the past have done across all federal agencies combined of entire presidencies. And what's ahead is that we want to continue the work, striking that balance. Powering the great American comeback, protecting the environment, but also helping to grow our economy and delivering on that Trump mandate while we're at it.
1: Yeah, it's interesting to me because it's funny when I sit with somebody who's maybe not of the same sort of political persuasion and perspective that I am, but I routinely explain to people how much I love the land and the water and being outdoors. When I want to clear my head and do something fun and just stop thinking about all the problems and challenges of life in the world. I like doing wildlife photography, and living in the Intermountain West, it's just plentiful. It's just literally right out your backyard. And so people say, oh, well, that you're a Republican. And I said, well, I'm a conservative and I'm a conservative. Like, you don't get it, do you? That it's like the hunting and fishing community. Particularly hunters, it's sort of a light needs to go off with people because the hunting community is some of the biggest conservatives out there. You want to find good stewards of the land, go find a hunter. And the Democrats, and oftentimes on the left, they'll look over there and say, oh, hunters, they just kill things. Like, no, they want big, healthy herds. They understand and recognize how important the environment is. And they are the biggest stewards and helpers and biggest advocates for healthy forests and healthy water and all of those things. But the difference between somebody who's just been in a cubicle and maybe lived in a downtown city, I mean, hey, that's how you live your life. You live your life. They just don't seem to get the West conservatives, and they don't seem to get the idea that some of the biggest stewards and advocates of our public lands and whatnot are conservatives.
2: Yeah, that's right. And leading the way with getting the Great American Outdoors Act passed by Congress and signed by the president during his first term in office. You see it and hear it from the hunters and the fishermen and the hikers and more. And there's a strong desire that you'll find across this country, quite frankly, Americans across ideological spectrum, across political parties, there's a desire to conserve our environment. But where it goes sideways is that to try to win an election, you have people on the left who say that in order to credibly defend the environment, you have to sign up to like John Kerry or Al Gore or AOC's most ridiculous pessimistic view of where, sea level or ice cap or global warming is going to be. And if you disagree with them, then you are a, climate change science denier. And by the way, if you agree with them, then you have to sign off on tens of billions of dollars going to environmental NGOs run by, former Obama and Biden officials. You have to sign on to getting rid of coal and gas and more. You have to blindly start talking about offshore wind as if that's just going to be, you know, this substitute for all baseload power. Like, there's this long list of demands. And if you do not blindly follow and help implement all of that on that list, well, then you're not an environmentalist. And then, and that just gets accepted by the masses who want to help Democrats win an election. And what gets lost in that is just the truth, the facts. And maybe you could say the stubborn reality for people that might find this, as Al Gore might say, an inconvenient truth, is that conservatives all across this country absolutely love our environment. They want to conserve it. They just don't blindly follow whatever, you know, ridiculous predictions might be coming out of AOC's mouth about how the world's about to end.
1: Well, yes. And look, we're talking with Lee Zeldin, the EPA administrator, former member of Congress, almost governor of New York. But you've just been doing a fantastic job there as the EPA administrator. But one of the things that I think is so fascinating about this is that the Democrats will take a position and they will say, we care more and we care more about the little guy and the working men and women. But they have no problem making their life, turning it upside down, whether it be light bulbs or the one my wife gets just infuriated about, the laundry machines, you know, that you can only fill up like a third of the way with water and make supposedly that's in the name of efficiency, which it really isn't. Making things so expensive. I mean, remember when they wanted, I think you and I were in Congress together, when they wanted to, you know, make sure they get rid of anything that was gas powered and get rid of all these other things that were actually, you know, advancements in being able to live life and keep the cost down, because they had no problem pushing everybody to the other end and making life so expensive, particularly for lower income people. And yet the Democrats still held the mantle and said, oh, we care about the little guy. And yet it was the little guy that they were hurting.
2: I'm from New York. Sean's from New York. And they've actually been implementing this, banning gas hookups on new construction, not allowing the extraction of natural gas, not allowing important pipeline projects to get built, setting climate change goals that are unachievable, but they'll cause extreme economic pain in trying to meet those goals. They're trying to build, you know, offshore wind in order to be able to get rid of all sorts of important baseload power. They closed Indian Point nuclear facility. The list goes on. They're like, this isn't some hypothetical. This isn't some scare tactic. We're like, you know, this is what they're threatening to do in the future. Like, this is what they've actually been doing over the last decade. And it all adds up. It just, each one of those decisions multiply the problems.
1: Yeah. And then they come out and say, oh, it's Trump's fault. That it was not Donald Trump's fault. It was your Democratic policies that were put into place that made life so expensive. There's a consequence when you shut down a nuclear power plant. New York City's going to pay higher rates. And then you have the mayor of New York City going out there saying, oh, keep your temperature at 78 degrees or whatever it is he was saying. And we all know that Taylor Swift wasn't going to do that. The mayor's office wasn't going to do that. But, oh, all of you little people, you go out and keep it at 78 degrees. It was such a load.
2: And targeting areas in the Bronx, you know, and this is a reality with, you know, when you implement all these bad ideas at once, the future is rolling brownouts and blackouts. This is what happens in places in other countries. It's coming to an American city near you if you allow the wrong people to be in charge who think that this is all a good idea. Like in New York, where they now run the city, they run the state up in Albany, and they want to deliver this. Like, so, you know, as New York falls, so falls the country. They want to bring this agenda everywhere. And, I think that looks like a pretty darn bad idea.
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7: Dropping you a line to tell you to look up and check your lines. There is no doubt that these violent summer storms have wreaked havoc on our power infrastructure. In rural areas like where I live, there's understanding that linemen can't drive the lines routinely after every storm. I live at the end of our power line, and our power zigzags across miles of open range that is not accessible by county road. So we take responsibility and stay vigilant, looking up to make sure that our lines and poles are safe. Well, last week we were moving some bulls around when my husband noticed a severe swoop to the top power line that hung over our pasture. The top of the pole had split and the insulator and power line were dangling dangerously close to the bottom wire. Even a mild breeze could have made those power lines tangle, causing sparks to fly, fires to start, and the neighborhood to be in danger. We gave the instructions to the power company that it was the sixth pole west of the last auto gate on the end of our road. They drove the hour and a half to our ranch and worked to give a temporary safe solution in place. This morning, I got a call from the power company giving warning that they'd be shutting us off for about 3 hours as they worked to replace poles in our line. Had we not made that call last week alerting them to trouble, they would not have seen the other poles that are in bad shape. So this is your reminder to look up and stay alert. If you see something on a power line that looks odd or not quite right, report it immediately. Be the eyes to the sky for your power company, especially in rural areas.
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0: just bummed that the United States is out of the World Cup contention. They thought they played actually a pretty good tournament. The country is on fire. Donald Trump has actually put some really good things into place, and the security and the protocol and whatnot. It's actually going really well. Today's game, Argentina 3-2 over Egypt, scoring 3 goals in 13 minutes, including Lionel Messi, absolutely stunningly. There's a long ways to go. I hope the world understands. I hope Americans understand how big this sport is. The entire country shut down watching their teams, Switzerland and Colombia later today. I'm a huge, huge fan of the World Cup. I'm Jason Chaffetz filling in for Sean. Stay with us. Mike Howell's coming up next. We're going to talk immigration. Stay with me.
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8: Fox News, I'm John Saucier. President Trump hanging out with the Turkish president ahead of the NATO summit this week, thanking Tayyip Erdogan for welcoming him and emphasized the relationship between the two countries.
9: Right from the beginning, good chemistry. We've had a very special relationship. Turkey has become under the president, a very powerful country militarily.
8: The White House may drop sanctions that were put in place against Turkey after they purchased Russian air defenses. The state of New Jersey suffering severe flooding in Camden. Governor Mikey Sherrill compared this flooding to the impact of Hurricane Sandy.
10: There were
4: several pockets of flash flooding across the state. Certainly Camden had horrible flooding. In fact, as I was talking to the mayor, he said it's the worst he's seen, including during Superstorm Sandy.
8: A BJ's Wholesale Club roof collapsed in Ocean Township, New Jersey. They are inspecting the building.
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10: A 41-year-old Grand Island man was seriously injured Sunday evening on 3rd Street between Pine and Locust Streets. GIPD said the man is in critical condition at Bergen Mercy Hospital in Omaha. Police say the man had been in a business with friends and stepped outside to smoke a cigarette. Next, the man was found laying on 3rd Street with severe injuries to his head and face. The man was unconscious. The man was taken to CHI St. Francis before being transported to Omaha. The incident remains under investigation. A Grand Island man was arrested early Monday morning after he fled the scene of a burglary and ended up crashing an ATV on the 2nd Street overpass. GIPD said a burglary was reported on East 2nd Street at Lexmart. 24-year-old Lucio Cano Alvila fled from the scene on an ATV. He was westbound on 2nd Street and crashed the ATV at the 2nd Street overpass. He was taken to CHI Health St. Francis for medical treatment, then transported to Hall County Corrections Department, where he was arrested for burglary, possession of stolen property, flight to avoid arrest, willful reckless driving, and other charges. Troopers with the Nebraska State Patrol have arrested two people after finding 10 pounds of suspected cocaine during a traffic stop on I-80. On Saturday, a trooper saw an SUV failing to maintain its lane while traveling eastbound on I-80 near Brady. During the traffic stop, an NSP canine detected the odor of a controlled substance coming from the vehicle. A search of the vehicle revealed 10 packages of suspected cocaine inside a suitcase. The total weight of the cocaine was 10 pounds. The driver, 48-year-old Siobhan Martin of Illinois, and passenger, 42-year-old Julius Sutton of Indiana, were arrested for possession of a controlled substance and possession with intent to deliver. The Central Nebraska Lacrosse team is hosting a volleyball tournament again on August 15th at 8 a.m. at the Big Apple Fun Center. The Central Nebraska Lacrosse team is meant to assist families after a loved one dies from suicide, and the volleyball tournament is to raise awareness. Dr. Krista Fritzen, a licensed clinical psychologist and member of the Central Nebraska Lacrosse team, said that they've been holding the annual volleyball tournament for the last decade, but didn't last year.
11: We're back, and basically trying to promote awareness of suicide and suicide survivors and the need for support, as well as loss, local outreach to suicide survivors, and this is a Central Nebraska version, are sponsoring it.
10: Britson said that almost all the teams that play in the tournament are survivors and or families of survivors. More information about the tournament can be found on Central Nebraska Lacrosse Team Facebook page. And for more, CentralNebraskaToday.com.
3: 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Weather update.
12: Forecast for tonight has a low of 69 after a warm one today. Southeast winds at 15, as high as 20. Tomorrow, mostly sunny skies, a high of 92. South winds at 10 miles per hour, again as high as 20 throughout the day. Looking at a chance of showers and thunderstorms Wednesday night, looking at a low of 65 under cloudy skies. That's your CentralNebraskaToday.com weather forecast.
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0: Yesterday was a big night for progressives. 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
7: I'm Jason Chaffetz, filling in for Sean Hannity. Honored to do so. We got a lot to come in this last hour of Hannity. We're going to kick things off with Mike Howell. We're going to talk immigration. But in the spirit of understanding that there's always somebody doing something stupid somewhere, I have to give a minute or two here to Gavin Newsom, the governor of California. Last year, actually in 2024, he signed a law in California. It's called the California Racial Mascot Act. Oh my goodness. All the problems, all the challenges, everything that's happening in California, homelessness, the drug problem, I mean, fires, like all the things going on. And the state assembly, what do? They come up with a California Racial Mascot Act. Well, in Marysvale, Maryvale's high school, they have been the Indians for more than 100 years. They've been the Indians, but now they're being pushed out to retire the Indians mascot after 100 years. Now, this was not to disparage them. It's the fact that they're offering pride and support for them. And so they're trying to get the tribes and whatnot to do the right thing. And the Marysvale Joint Unified School District Superintendent Jordan Reeves said the Marysvale's Unified School District Board of Trustees recognizes the deep history and tradition. It's a stupid fight, folks. All the things going on, Governor, you got to sign this legislation. Now you got to pick on this Maryvale High School to get rid of their mascot. There you got bigger problems to deal with. Stop picking on that. It's so stupid. There's always somebody doing something stupid somewhere. All right, let's talk about another stupid ruling. I mean, things that just tick you off, that just, I cannot believe we're in this position. The United States of America is the most sought after country in the world. They are trying to break into this country. We're the only ones. Do you know of any other country they're trying to break into? No. It's because we have created something special over 250 years. We have the right, the need, the imperative to have a secure border. But the idea that somebody from, I don't know, pick your country. I'm not trying to pick on one. But any country, well, I don't care if it's Poland, China, Guatemala, or Iceland, that you can just come here, get here, cross the border, have a baby, and suddenly you've got a citizen. That is absurd. It is one of the most offensive rulings that I have seen yet come out.

0: this ruling, but what can we do as Americans to fight back against this this surge of illegal immigration? And what do we do? What can we do under the law? So, Mike Howell, thanks so much for joining us on Hannity.
1: Hey, great to be on with you.
0: You get fired up about this. I get fired up on it. Okay, we hate the ruling. A lot of people hate the ruling. I guess some people like it. I don't know. But some people, but most people just think it's absurd. It is not common sense. And they're more with Clarence Thomas than they are with some of the other justices. So what do we do? Mike, where are we going? What do we do next?
1: Well, there's a lot that can be done, thankfully. I mean, the ruling is what it is. It's a bad decision from the Supreme Court, basically cementing the loophole that has already existed, you know, for a while, and it's been taken advantage of for a long time. I mean, birthright citizenship births are up quite a bit. I mean, the issue of anchor babies did not start just last week when the Supreme Court came down with their ruling. The problem is it's just not going to change in the Supreme Court for a long time. So you have to address, and you know where I'm going with this, the root causes. You cannot have an anchor baby as an illegal alien if you're not in the United States. Kind of common sense, right? And so the easiest way to mitigate the damage from the Supreme Court's ruling is to get illegals out of the United States. Obviously, President Trump has done a pretty good job of not letting them in the first place by securing the border, but it now turns to the question of deportation, particularly of those who are likely to have children, you know, family units. And so we're encouraging the Trump administration to really redouble their commitment to the mass deportation agenda, get the numbers up with commas in them because they should be in the millions, and particularly to look at enforcement actions against an illegal alien who has an anchor baby child, because it's that illegal alien doesn't get amnesty by virtue of having the kid. They can still go home. And in more circumstances than not, they'll take their kid with them. And so that's one quick way to mitigate it. And then there's a lot that can be done on the legal immigration and, you know, visa side of making sure that basically you just aren't letting people come in for these purposes. And, you know, things such as taxes for, you know, births or bonds that women visiting the United States can commit to, and other sort of screening mechanisms. I think we can mitigate away the worst fears of this decision, but that's not to say this isn't an awful decision.
0: So my understanding is if you come on visas, on a visa, and there are more than 90 different visas, so it's, you got to be careful about just making a sweeping generalization. But my understanding is that the form that you fill out is that you do not anticipate some medical procedure. And yet what we found is through a lot of good research from Peter Schweitzer, and he talked a lot about this, about how China has been manipulating this. They actually run billboards and have trainings on how to go have a baby in the United States and then bring it back to the United States, bring it back to China. And then they're a U.S. citizen. Then once they become a citizen, then you can get your parents, get preferential treatment. I mean, you basically kind of get three for one. And so, but part of that is that there's a form that you fill out, a testing that you don't anticipate. And basically, you're saying that you don't think that you're pregnant. So how do they either come here illegally, which is illegal, right? It's illegal to be in the country illegally. And how do you actually lie on a form? That too can be prosecuted, right?
1: That's absolutely right. And it's basically the same issue we have with registration to vote. It's the honor system. If you recall, you know, in the lead up to the 2024 election, a lot of attention was given to the fact that when illegals go for their driver's license at the DMV, there is a box there that says, check, you know, if you're basically, you know, that you're a U.S. citizen. And of course, they check it so they get registered to vote. And that's what a lot of the concerns that relate right now to the SAVE Act and so forth are about. And so the same proposition that we shouldn't have an honor system for something as critical as voting should apply to the largely unpoliced area of just relying on an attestation from somebody who has the intent they seek to conceal, getting a little lawyerly here, to come to this country to have a baby. And so there needs to be actual safeguards and enforcement. And a lot of people have pointed to the fact that this is already on the books in the Immigration and Naturalization Act. It would not require new law. It would require new enforcement techniques. And we're getting in, obviously, an uncomfortable area because you're talking about the practical reality of how do you screen somebody for if they're pregnant or not. Well, first is, you know, you can kind of tell if they're laid far enough along.

0: and, you know, our officers at the consulates and, you know, adjudicating these visas should use a little bit of common sense. I'm sure that's been beaten out of them in our politically correct day and age, but it's time to, you know, use the two eyes and ears that God gave you and just know if this person's coming in that's, you know, about to burst with the belly. Another, you know, way that they could do it is, you know, the issuance of bonds, you know. Basically, if you want to come in here due to the extreme risk that, you know, us taking care of, you know, your U.S. to be citizen child, we want you to invest some money up front in the deposit accounts that you're not going to get back unless, you know, you do not have a baby. It seems absurd, but we're dealing with an absurd Supreme Court case. And so you basically have somebody putting down a bond before they even step foot into the U.S. And there are a lot of other ways that you can do this. I mean, we, in the legal immigration system, there's something called the public charge test, where we basically ask, you know, people who want to come to the United States to prove that they're economically stable and they won't go on welfare. Some of the same types of what the critics will call invasive questioning, but you know what? There should be some pretty serious questions before you get let into the country, should apply and be tailored to, sussing out whether somebody is coming here for the intent to basically derive all the benefits that would be given to their child and then in connection downstream to them by virtue of having an illegal birth in the United States, which then becomes an anchor baby birth, an illegal birth under our beautiful Supreme Court's recent decision.
1: Yeah, part of where some countries, particularly China, have been taking advantage are going to our U.S. territories. And so if you really look at, you know, the Mariana Islands, for instance, and others, you're born there. You're a U.S. citizen. You get your U.S. passport and everything else. And so you got to look at that because the proximity to China is easier. People probably aren't paying as much of attention, as they are at some of these territories as opposed to if they were, you know, flying in and going to Texas. But again, still, you've talked about this idea, this concept of keeping families together plan. Explain what you mean by that.
0: Yeah, so we're borrowing the phraseology of the left, who has, you know, declared that it is their intent that the immigration system and its enforcement always keeps families together, right? That was the big scandal of the Trump administration. How dare you separate a family? And you might recall how when, you know, Trump was running for re-election, Tom Homan did that 60 Minutes interview, and he suggested, well, we can deport the whole family together. We're not going to tear them apart. That's you know, the retort to the Democrats' charge that you can never deport a parent, even if they're here illegally, because it would break up a family unit. So let's apply that to a hypothetical in the United States as it relates to birthright citizen. So you have an illegal alien that's here, and the illegal alien, you know, would be mom and dad. And they have a child. The child then is, you know, a U.S. citizen by virtue of this Supreme Court decision's affirmation. Then a couple things should happen. One is using, and this would require new legislation, but this could be done in reconciliation, you tax the birth and associated costs on the parents. And guess what the Supreme Court said when they wouldn't, you know, take out Obamacare? They said health care can be viewed as a tax. So we got some good case law from our friends on the Supreme Court there. The next thing you do is you make them a priority, the parents, for deportation. You have ICE with, you know, eyes and ears and sources at the hospitals, other birthing centers. This is something that's on their beat. Much in the way they focus now on worst of the worst criminals, they should also be focused on, you know, parents who are seeking to have children or imminently about to have them. But ideally, to get them deported before they have the children and they get some more roots in this country. But say they do have the child. There is nothing that gives legal status to the illegal alien parents. And so what you do is you get them is out of the country as soon as possible with every encouragement to take their baby with them before roots can be placed down. I think this would have the practical effect of turning off a lot of the benefits that people seek to derive from the anchor baby, you know, loophole. And then also it is a high density kind of enforcement style operation. You know, one of the reasons why numbers are lagging a little bit now is because the, you know, Department of Homeland Security is playing onesies and twosies chasing around, you know, violent criminals, which has its own merit for sure. But those are one-off operations. When you start looking at things like, you know, family units, those are obviously groupings. So you get the numbers of deportations up. The same principle applies to kind of worksite enforcement. You go to where there's high concentrations of illegal aliens. And this, you know, in Fox News, I refer to it as, you know, the illegal alien lobby has gained weapons of mass reproduction. And that's what it's really about. It's about reproducing the gains derived from illegal immigration across new generations. That's just not something we should allow as a country. And it can be achieved through an enforcement and policy framework that recognizes that there are things we can do to mitigate this. And yes, that might not seem politically correct to all, but I think more Americans are waking up to the absurdities of some of the loopholes in our immigration law, with the birthright citizenship decision being one of them.
1: Well, I can tell you, having been out with ICE, there's nothing more infuriating than watching them go in, make an arrest, somebody who is not only here illegally, but done something else, and then leaving the family behind. Instead of keeping that family together intact, why aren't they checking? And I think they have cause to go and look at the rest of the family and the people in that house, but they rarely do that. That's why the immigration numbers are down. And that's also why, quite frankly, the Trump administration is not releasing good quality numbers about what's actually going on there. I wish they would do more there. Mike Howell, the president of the Oversight Project, thanks so much for joining us on Hannity. I'm Jason Chaffetz, filling in for Sean, talking some tough talk about immigration. We got a lot more coming up. Stay with us. We'll be right back.
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6: 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Grand Island Home Federal is 22-9 this season, and they have a doubleheader tonight against Norfolk. Home Federal is 8-2 in their last 10 games. 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First pitch is at 5 p.m. Game 2 will immediately follow, also on KRGI. Grand Island USAVE begins a busy week tonight against the SOS Rebels. USAVE has 6 scheduled games this week. They are 8-16 this Legion season. Epic Discovery Center is excited to welcome Nebraska native and Boston Celtics player Baylor Shireman as a special guest tomorrow for its Meet Your Heroes Summer Camp. Following his visit with campers, Shireman will participate in a community meet-and-greet open to the public from 11 a.m. to 11:30 a.m. The meet-and-greet will take place at the Epic Discovery Center, with guests asked to enter through the south doors. The event is first-come, first-served, and timing may vary slightly based on the morning schedule. Those wishing to meet Shireman are encouraged to arrive early. The Grand Island Fighting Cranes had their fourth game versus the Hastings Sodbusters in the middle of this eight-game stretch, and they were handed their first loss of the stretch after sweeping the weekend. Hastings led 5-1 after three innings, and they kept it coming. They go on to beat the Fighting Cranes 11-2. Last night, the dream ended for Team USA as they were eliminated from the World Cup following a 4-1 loss to Belgium. Belgium advances, and it has Spain on the next.
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Andrew Gillum. Remember him? He was the mayor of Tallahassee. He ran for governor of Florida against Ron DeSantis. Ron DeSantis was coming out of being a member of Congress. I served with him there. This is back in the 2018 gubernatorial election. He lost. Andrew Gillum lost the race by just 34,000 votes. The entire state of Florida, it was that close. He almost pulled it off. Well, unfortunately, sad for him, he's been arrested on drug charges. He's had some problems and some challenges, but this clown was that close to becoming the governor, and they were already talking about, oh, if he becomes the governor, he'll become the president. 34,000 votes in the entire state of Florida. Fortunately, Ron DeSantis pulls that one out, winning with just 0.4% of the vote. Every vote does matter. Stay with us. We're going to be right back with more of Hannity coming up after this.

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3: In the round of 16 at the World Cup today, Argentina rallied from a 2-0 deficit to beat Egypt 3-2. Argentina got on the board in the 79th minute, and then 4 minutes after that, here is Derek Ray on Fox.
4: On the way through, until they line something up here, Argentina. Oh, it's got in! It's 2-2, and who else? Lionel Messi, the savior for Argentina.
3: Argentina will then score the winner in second half stoppage time.
4: Martinez sending it over. Enzo Fernandez. Can you believe this?
3: Final score, Argentina 3, Egypt 2. Argentina will face either Switzerland or Colombia in the quarterfinals. Right now in Vancouver, Switzerland and Colombia are scoreless in the 43rd minute of the first half.
5: I'm Gianna Gelosi with your Fox True Crime Minute. DNA from a soda bottle allegedly has linked a Massachusetts woman to the 1985 death of her newborn son, who was found dead in the woods by a father and son hunting rabbits. Diane Curry Peck appeared in court where she pleaded not guilty to a murder charge in connection with the death of her son, who became known as Baby Boy Doe of Mansfield, Massachusetts. The newborn's body was discovered January 26, 1985 by a father and son who noticed a set of footprints in the snow. An autopsy determined the child was born alive before dying a short time later and had likely been in the woods for only about 12 hours. The case went cold until Bristol County investigators reopened it in 2022. Using forensic genetic genealogy, investigators analyzed the baby's DNA, which eventually led them to Peck. At the time of the birth, Peck was a 17-year-old student at Mansfield High School. She allegedly admitted to investigators that she had given birth to a child in the backseat of her ex-boyfriend's car. There's more on this story at foxnews.com or subscribe to the Fox True Crime Podcast. I'm Gianna Gelosi with your Fox True Crime Minute.
6: I'm Maria Bartiromo, and this is the Fox Business Report.
7: Stocks ending lower, pressured by a sell-off in semiconductor stocks on mounting doubts about the sustainability of the AI-driven rally. Chip stocks tumbled despite memory chip giant Samsung Electronics reporting a 19-fold jump in second quarter operating profit due to surging demand for artificial intelligence. However, concerns about its AI spending plans and future demand spooked investors, leading to a sell-off in chips. Tech and industrials were the worst performers. Sectors, rising oil prices are fueling inflation concerns, with West Texas Intermediate crude settling near $72 a barrel. The Dow winners, IBM, Johnson & Johnson, and United Health Group. The Dow decliners, Caterpillar, Goldman Sachs, and Sherwin-Williams. The Dow falling 131 points, the Nasdaq lower by 302, S&P 500 down 34. That's your Fox Business Report. I'm Hillary Barsky, invested in you.
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9: Taking a look at your forecast for this afternoon. Sunny skies, a high of 91. South winds at 10 miles an hour. Gusts as high as 20. Tonight, mostly clear, a low of 69. Southeast winds at 15 miles per hour. For your Wednesday, mostly sunny skies, a high of 92 as we continue that trend throughout the week. Looking at south winds at 10 miles per hour. That's your CentralNebraskaToday.com weather forecast.
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1: And I'm Jason Chaffetz filling in for Sean. And as I like to say, there's always somebody doing something stupid somewhere. You know, I'm thinking of Senator Mark Kelly wearing the Mexican jersey to a World Cup watch party. I'm sorry, you're a United States Senator. Your team is about to play the next day. It's the day after July 4th, and you're at a party wearing a Mexican jersey? Yikes. I cannot, like, it just bothers me. I'm not from Arizona. I lived there once upon a time for a while, for a spell. But that still just bothers me. But like I said, there's always somebody doing something stupid somewhere. But you know, on the opposite end, the other end of the coin, you got people who do really smart, good things. They're good, decent people who actually want the best for the United States of America, and they pour their heart and soul and their life's work into that. And I'm thrilled to be joined by John Sapienti, who is one of those guys. He's a Chicago business owner, entrepreneur. I've never met or chatted with him, but I hear nothing but good things. And I got to tell you that I love his clothes. And that sounds kind of weird, but he's the founder and CEO of Volition America. Now, John, thank you so much for joining us on Hannity. I have sent you a lot of money, not a lot, but a bunch of money, because I just love the Volition America clothing. It's just awesome. So thanks for joining us.
2: Yeah, thanks for having me on, and thanks for supporting the brand. I didn't know you were supporting us.
1: Oh, yeah. I mean, I support the brand, but, you know, I wanted to get some red, white, and blue in my portfolio of clothing, and you got these great pullovers and got the flag on it, like a legit flag, not some stamped print on there. And it's good stuff. So anyway, thanks so much for joining us on Hannity, and thanks for your support of our troops, our military, and just America in general. Tell us what you've been doing on that front.
2: Yeah, I got involved in Folds of Honor about 13 years ago. Folds of Honor, as for your listeners, is a scholarship that gives scholarships to the fallen soldiers, first responder families. So I was really just a donor to a charity. And the founder, Lieutenant Colonel Dan Rooney, had an idea for a clothing brand that celebrated America in a positive way. So we called it Volition America. Volition is the power of choice. So it's Choose America. It's a very non-political brand. It's, you know, we celebrate choices. We celebrate coming together. We tell people we're not red and we're not blue. We're red, white, and blue. So we're trying to empower people to come together. And on top of that, we give back on every purchase to help our fallen soldiers' families and our first responder families through education.
1: Yeah, you also did a Jeep giveaway, right? Did you give it away? Do we know who the winner is yet, or is this still open?
2: We did. Today, we gave away a Jeep to Jeff Samuels, who was a Navy SEAL for 17 years. And he spent his life, even after service, giving back and still put in service before self. It was really, we surprised him today. So it was pretty neat to be able to take one of our heroes like that and just shock them and thank them for what they've done.
1: I'm guessing he did 17 years as a SEAL. He's going to be pretty excited to be driving a Jeep. Where can you tell me what state he lives in?
2: He's in Florida. So we actually, kind of tricked him and told him we had a Folds of Honor thing we'd like to him to attend today, a breakfast. And so he thought he was coming to help us with a Folds of Honor event. And then someone came and asked if he could help unload a car, and he came out the front, and we had the Jeep there, and we filmed the whole thing. It was pretty neat.
1: Awesome. Well, we'll look forward to that online. You know, I'd love guys like you step up, do the right thing. Where does this come from? Like, did you grow up like that? Did your parents instill this into you? Like, where your love of country, of the red, white, and blue, where did that come from?
2: I've always loved our country. I took it for granted my whole life. And then I was invited. I hate admitting this live on air for the world to hear, but I bought a round of golf with a professional golfer by the name of Craig Stadler at a charity event.
1: Heard of him.
2: I wanted to play golf with Walrus. And so I didn't know that I was playing in a pro-am on Memorial Day, and I spent the weekend with the troops and their families. And I walked out of there like, holy cow, how are we not doing more to help these people and their families? Because they do a ton for us. And I personally took Memorial Day for granted for 45 years. And so I had a little bit of a patriotic awakening. And then I just kind of, you know, I was my thing. And I went all in and said, I need to help educate America on why these people need our help. And it's just grown from there and snowballed.
1: Where do people go to find what you're doing, what you're, you know, how can they help? Because I think there are, my theory on this, John, is a lot of people want to help. They don't necessarily know where. There's a lot of scams out there on, you know, online and social media. But then there's some real legitimate stuff out there, like your organization. Where did they go to find it?
2: Well, VolitionAmerica.com is our e-commerce platform. Every purchase you make, a percentage goes back to Folds of Honor. Or you can donate directly to Folds of Honor from there. Folds of Honor, just so you know, is $300 million out the door since inception, 73,000 scholarships, and 91 cents in the dollar goes to the recipient. So it's a world-class wow. organization. And so, yeah, we decided that we wanted to build gear, clothing, apparel, that you could put on, and the logo and what you're wearing stood for something. So it's not your typical cheesy flag shirt. It's stuff you want to wear. We have amazing brand partners with Puma, Cobra, Luminox, Bose, Gurkha, Unreal. So we have a lot of big collabs to go with it. But it's really high-quality stuff. And the logo, I don't know if you looked at the logo, but the center of it is the folded flag. And we took and put wings on it with the idea mm-hmm. we can pick it up and take it places it couldn't go. And that's the idea of the brand, is educate America and unite America through, you know, in a cool way, cool, subtle way.
1: Now, you know, the recipient of your generosity and your love, really, that's the way I read it, is it's not only love of country, but the people who step up and do what, you know, they answer the call. They, you know, however they, whatever their story is to join the military, then they're out there serving. And it's hard and it's difficult. And you're away from your family or you're serving overseas. We got hundreds of thousands of people right now overseas. What do you say? What can we do? What else can those people that are actually in those military families do?
2: Well, I mean, if they need help, they can, Folds of Honor is a great vehicle for them, which is really an amazing thing. But as Americans, it was dawned on me that how many people take for granted what they do. Just saying thank you is an amazing thing that you could do for everything they do, and really recognize what we all get to live this life, do this radio show, do all these things because of the sacrifices they've made. And I would love for America to understand that and then make a choice to help them. You know, our whole brand is about the power of volition and the power to make better choices. So as Americans, my goal is, can we celebrate country in a positive way? And let's help the families that allow us to live this great country, this great life.
1: Yeah, it's so true. You know, throughout this show, we've had a Navy SEAL. We had a Medal of Honor recipient. We've been talking about people who serve. Lee Zeldin was on. He served in our United States military. My father-in-law served in Vietnam. My father served in the Air Force. I kind of feel like, gosh darn it, what's wrong with me? You know, like what can I do in my part? And you know, it's interesting. When I've talked to people who are in the military or certainly, like, I would consider older veterans and that sort of thing. And they're like, you know what? Love your country. Enjoy. Have a family. Like, use all the freedoms and exercise all those liberties that we all fought for. So you may not have actually fought or served overseas or done this, that, or that, but you can still make your country better without even putting on the uniform. And it was a very generous thing for them to say. But I also, you know, I think it's true. And I think a lot of people, I worry that this younger generation, they don't really have a concept. They haven't really felt it. I felt like, and this is just me on my soapbox a little bit, John, but I felt like, you know, after 9/11 and after some other tragedies, the message of, oh, just keep going to the mall, just keep living your life, maybe wasn't the best message, because I think having a shared sacrifice and understanding the dangers that lurk around the corners is also part of understanding and creating a love of country.
2: Mm-hmm. For sure. I mean, the thing about America to me is we celebrate it in a negative manner, and that's because it's polarizing things we hear all day about how bad stuff is. And I think we're forgetting all the good stuff that goes on in this country. And that's, you know, who am I to go out and say I'm going to preach America? And, I, you know, I'm just a guy. But if we all take the choice that, hey, let's get rid of some of the negative noise. Let's focus on some of the good. We still got stuff to fix as a country. I'm not going to argue that. There's smart ideas that come from both sides of the aisle. I mean, look at your story. It's amazing. I mean, you were objective at listening to what you, you know, whatever side you end up on. You were objective and you were listening. And that's, the country's built on that. And that's what I want to see come back, is that people are choosing to respect others and choosing to come together and choosing to recognize a lot of the good things that you can, you know, as harder you work, the more successful you can be, and there's no ceiling to what you can do. What a great thing. You can't do that in a lot of countries. And so that's, yeah, you know, I'm lucky to be able to do this. I never intended to do this. You know, it was just a, it was a favor to Colonel Rooney to help this, start this brand with him. And I had no idea that that was going to be my, you know, thing that became my passion, to help the country. And that's what I want everyone, your listeners, to just use your volition and come, let's come together.
1: We're talking, of course, with John Sapiente, who's the owner and founder and CEO of Volition America, doing good things in all the right places. Last comment that I wanted to make about this, when you talk about, you know, our country and how unique and different we are. I'll tell you a quick story. I was chairman of the oversight. I didn't become the chairman of oversight, but I was investigating the Benghazi attacks. And behind closed doors, we had reason to question and interact with the chairman of the Joint Chiefs. And I thought, here I am. I'm a, you know, member of Congress. And here's the chairman of the Joint Chiefs. And nobody's ever really seen me or heard me like this. I was yelling at the guy because I was so distraught. I was so frustrated. I was so mad at the chairman of the Joint Chiefs. And I was telling him, I said, you know what? I'm a rookie. I'm a member of Congress. I'm from Utah. I'm not in the military. And how is it that I know more about what happened in Benghazi than you did? But I wasn't saying it so nice, and I was really laying into this guy. And afterwards, he shook my hand, and we talked about it. And I thought, you know, what an amazing country that hopefully nothing was going to happen to me, and nothing did. But where else in the world can you speak truth to power? Chairman of Joint Chiefs, and you're yelling, pointing a finger, mad, you know, I wouldn't say swearing, but it felt like that. And I thought, what a great country. And what an amazing thing that I can be elected by, in this case, the 3rd Congressional District of Utah, and be tearing into the chairman of the Joint Chiefs. We are self-critical in this nation, but that's because we love the country and we love the military and we love our freedoms and liberties and want to fight for the people who fight for us. And that's such a unique thing. It was certainly a major impression upon me and in my life. So, John, last word to you as we wrap this up.
2: Yeah.
1: So I don't know if you had any reaction to that, but I just want to say thank you for all you're doing on Volition America and for joining us on Hannity. Do appreciate it.
2: Thank you so much for having me, and thank you for all you guys do, and thank you for all the proud military that's honoring us and taking care of us. And
1: thank you. 1-800-941-7326. We'll take some calls right after this.
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0: 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Lincoln Standing Bear. Trevor Bentley, glad to be along with you this evening as we get you set for American Legion Baseball and taking the training wheels off and introducing you to the radio audience. We'll have Bobby Hessling joining me just a moment from now as Standing Bear being introduced right now. We'll go with the starting lineups real quick as Avery Lynn will lead things off for Lincoln Hotel Groups, followed up by Cam Foster, Brody Hyatt, Jackson Mensel batting cleanup, Mason Hyatt in the 5 spot, Henry Warren in the 6 spot, Alan Bambro batting 7th, batting 8th, Nick Thielen, and batting 9th will be Tyler Larson with Cam Ledgerwood on the hill. For Kearney Pinnacle Bank, they will turn to Cash Fosher as Will Caskey will be at short, Devin Carroll at center, Cole Redis, batting third, Brooks Redhorse batting fourth, Peyton Meyer in the 5 spot, Keen Wimhoff batting 6th, Colton Kohler at the 6 spot, batting 7th, or batting 8th, will be Ethan DeHaver, and in the 9 spot will be Turner Johnson. Hot one today, Bobby, as we get set for first pitch here from Memorial Field, currently sitting right now in Kearney at 91 degrees.
1: It is warm, and that's the time of year that we get here in July, where it's going to be warm. The sun is out, as it is almost all month of July, and it is going to be a warm one, especially on an all-turf infield.
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0: 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Time now again for your starting lineups, as again we'll just run through the batting order for Lincoln Hotels while Kearney Pinnacle Bank will take the field here momentarily. As for Lincoln Hotel Group, they come in with a record of 19-14, so they're a little above average this year, having a good season as so far. Again, 19-14 on the year. Avery Lynn leading things off, followed up by Cam Foster and Brady Hyatt this upcoming batting sequence, or Brody Hyatt, excuse me. I'll get that right one of these times. Jackson Mensel in the cleanup spot. Mason Hyatt batting 5th. Henry Warren batting 6th. Batting 7th, Alan Bambro. Nick Thielen batting 8th. And Tyler Larson rounding things up. Cass Fosher will take the hill for Kearney Pinnacle Bank. The rest of the lineup behind the plate will be Peyton Meyer at first base, Brooks Redhorse, Cole Redis at second. Shortstop will belong to Will Caskey, and third will be held by Keaton Wimhoff. The outfield will consist of Turner Johnson in left, followed up by Devin Carroll in right, and Ethan DeHaven will get the start in right field today for Pinnacle Bank. Pinnacle Bank coming into the week. Not a bad week, but a busy weekend coming up as they will have the Kearney Hastings invite that will be coming up here this weekend, and we have that schedule. We'll run through that here in just a little bit as Kearney Pinnacle Bank gets set to take things off. Again, we welcome Bobby Hessling to the broadcast booth as you'll be taking care of Kearney sports this upcoming season.
1: I am, and I'm very excited for it. And we're not even at first pitch yet, and they had to make sure that they got all the baseballs off the field. As you had Braxton Linestein, I believe, run over and throw a ball into the dugout for Lincoln Hotel Group.
0: So Avery Lynn steps into the box. We're set to get things started here. As mentioned, for Kearney Pinnacle Bank, kind of a tough week. Last weekend, I should say. They went over the weekend a record of 1-3. That was June 26th through the 27th. They haven't been in action since then. As Lynn fouls that one off, he currently sits at a count of 0-2 here. Just underway here from Memorial Field as Kearney Pinnacle Bank sits at a record of 11-18. For the Lincoln Hotel Groups, not been a good week for them as well. They come in with a record of 1-3 dating back to last Tuesday, where they lost Empire Netting and Fence by a score of 7-5. Their lone win on the week was against Ashland Senior Legion, 15-0 over the Blue Jays, and then got a loss to Malcolm by a final score of 5-2, and Malcolm's pretty top-notch program there. Foul tip by Lynn. He's at a count of 1-2, so early battle here for Cass Foscher.
1: Well, and it's a weird Lincoln Hotel Group team as well. You mentioned 19-14, but the thing is, they're plus 52 in the run differential, so when they beat a team, they're borderline blowing them out. You mentioned 15-0 against Ashland.
0: It's either Dr. Jekyll or Mr. Hyde. You just don't know which one you're going to get.
1: You never know.
0: Count it 2-2 as Foscher tries a breaking ball, doesn't connect. Slider outside, count evens up at 2-2. He'll go right back to it, fastball low, that one at the knees of Peyton Meyer. Again, toasty one here in the Tri-Cities. 91 feels like 95, now 92 feels like 95, and it's just getting hotter. And Foscher is going to lose Lynn. He works his way back in after falling behind 0-2 into a 3-2 count and draws the walk.
1: It's a really good at-bat by Avery Lynn, being patient. As you said, you're in an 0-2 count, and it's about being patient at the plate and trying to find your way back in, especially as a leadoff guy, and you're able to get on via a walk. You're going to be content every single time.
0: So it's going to be Foscher versus Cam Foster now. Say that 10 times fast. And he's going to take a first pitch and swing it into the left, and there goes the no-hitter for Cam Foster. As Foster rips that one into left, and just nothing fancy about it, Bobby. Just a quick poke, and he's gone.
1: Yeah, he saw a fastball that was chest level and said, you know what, I can drive this into left field. Did exactly that. A level swing right in left field, and you have the first two guys aboard. Cash Foster has got to work something out here. Ball on the ground for a double play would be the ideal situation.
0: Just at this point, you just want to get it out on the board. Nobody out here for Lincoln Hotel Groups as we're just underway here in the top of the first. And another first pitch swinging. This should be playable for the first baseman. And as I say that, running out of real estate is Brooks Redhorse. But again, so far, Lincoln Hotel Groups, aside from Lynn, the next two batters have been first pitch swinging.
1: They're willing to attack the zone as well. And as Foscher works your way out of a walk, you have to go back and attack the zone. Well, Lincoln Hotel Group knows that. And they said, you know what? If you're going to attack the zone, we're going to try to make you pay for it.
0: Counted 0-1 on Hyatt. That's Brody Hyatt. Behind him will be Jackson Minsel. Ball dropped by Meyer, able to recover. Keeps it in front of him. No movement by Lynn. Camped out at second. Wilkowski keeping him anchored down.
1: Playing in over at first as well is Brooks Redhorst. He's on the edge of the brown and green infield turf.
0: As ball into the dirt. Or turf, I should say. You know what I mean.
1: We've had this discussion before, and where I was before, it was always a common discussion of, are you going to say dirt or turf? Does it really matter depending on the surface? I think it does.
0: If we're going to be technical, it's turf. If we're going to be literal,
1: it's fine.
0: It's pretend dirt. Foscher falling behind the count, 3-1 on Hyatt.
1: It's cosplaying as dirt for being around.
0: There you go. So an opportunity here for Lincoln Hotel Groups to get something going in the early goings with two on, nobody out, and a danger of loading the bases up for their cleanup spot. They're going to say hit the elbow of Hyatt on the next pitch. So now the bases are loaded. It was going to be loaded either way. Is now Jake Redmond going to have to come out of the dugout in a quick meeting, and not the way you want to start if you're Kearney Pinnacle Bank?
1: No, and Foscher does not have the command that I think he wants to have either. And this is kind of the danger of not playing a game in 11 days, and that's the case for Kearney. If you don't play for a while, a long layoff and not pitching against live action can't hurt you, and this might be the case for Foscher. He just has to find the rhythm. He's had the fastball located somewhat well, but it's the breaking stuff and the off-speed stuff he hasn't connected on as well. A lot of stuff that's missed low and or outside. Some of them have not been, frankly, close. As long as you keep it within distance for Meyer behind the plate, nothing gets to the backstop, it's a better situation, but it's not a perfect situation.
0: So meeting adjourned as the home plate umpire was coming out to end conversations. Jake Redmond, the assistant coach, also the Kearney softball coach, so you'll see him coming up this upcoming season. Music still going as next pitch for Jackson Mensel. Mensel and Avery Lynn going over to the third base coach for Lincoln Hotel Groups. That's usually in the area of trying to do something fancy, but with the bases loaded, Lincoln Hotel Group has all the chips in their back pocket right now. Not a good start for Foscher. After giving up a walk, a single, and a hit batsman, has the bases loaded. Nobody out here for Lincoln Hotels in the top of the first inning here on 1340 KGFW, 96.1 FM. 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And as I say, Foscher struggling. He falls behind 2-0. He works his way back into the count 2-2. And at this point, Bobby, just taken out any way you can get it.
1: And if you put a ball on the ground, I think you're okay sacrificing the run for an out.
0: That indeed. This one's going to be blooped into left center, and it's going to drop right in front of Devin Carroll. They're going to have one play, and it's going to be a play at third. And just coming off of the bag is going to be the third baseman, and Keaton Wimhoff had tried to stretch it out as much as he could on the throw from Carroll. It's an RBI single for Lincoln Hotel Groups. Runners remain loaded on the bases as it's an RBI single for Jackson Mensel.
1: Close to getting Foscher out at third, but it was blooped in a right spot in left center.
0: Another first pitch swinging. Infield fly should be an infect. There it is. And coming on and making the catch is Red Horse. So finally that first out. And now you can kind of settle things back down if you're Cam Foscher.
1: Well, now you can
0: Cash Foscher.
1: You don't necessarily need a double play ball here. It would be very nice. But this is one you have a force at any base. Just get the next out. Keep the ball on the ground is the ideal situation right now for Kearney. And just try to get the lead out at home with the corner infielders in.
0: So that will bring up the sixth man in the lineup, designated hitter Henry Warren. He takes a first pitch strike. Nice slider coming across for Foscher.
1: And Foscher now over 20 pitches in this first inning alone and only has one out.
0: And with that, Kearney has already put some movement in the bullpen over on the far side. I mean, you don't want to have to hit the glass in case of emergency too early, but you also want to put yourself in a position as Kearney only has this game and the weekend for the Kearney Hastings invite. This one's going to be popped up, should be playable. For the second baseman making the catch will be Cole Radis, and quickly two down.
1: That one ran in on the hands of Henry Warren. On a swing, he carries it over to second base, just shading over is Radis, and Radis was able to make the play. And now this is one you're a little more comfortable with Bambro. A force anywhere. Hotel group runners are going to be off on any pitch, but just keep that in mind.
0: First pitch outside, trying to hit the corner for the zone. Could not connect, taken for a ball. But as I was mentioning, though, prior to that at-bat, this is really it for Kearney Pinnacle Bank in terms of trying to get good seating. As ball up the middle for a base hit, one run will score. Getting a green light to come home is going to be Hyatt. And he will score, make it 3-0, Lincoln Hotel Groups. It is a tough play. Parade is just enough to squirt up the gap into the grass for a base hit, and they take two from it.
1: Well, perfect hit from Bambro. He goes right underneath the legs of Cash Foscher. Radis can't get there in time, and then you're going to force Devin Carroll from center to try to make a good throw into home. It's a little short, and two runs are able to score, and Standing Bears in front 3-0.
0: See if I can get my sense off finally here. With the weekend tournament upcoming, the seedings for districts are due on Monday this next week. So you want to try and get yourself into good position. Obviously, it'll be a slimmer district with Lexington not having a team. But you take what you can get. Count at 2-0 on Nick Thielen, left fielder. Did you get to see Standing Bear at State?
1: I did.
0: So this is a state qualifying team for Lincoln Standing Bear.
1: I saw them multiple times. I saw them punch their ticket to get to a district final after they beat Gretna, which was a bit of an upset, and then had their game when they played Platte Valley, which was one of the best games all-state tournament that went nine innings.
0: And a four-pitch walk to Thielen. And what does Kearney Pinnacle Bank decide to do here as the bases are loaded as Lincoln Hotels will officially bat through the order following this at-bat. They have batted all nine guys at least to start things off here in the first. Still manageable for Pinnacle Bank as we're only in the top of the first, but don't want to put yourself in too deep of a hole.
1: No, not this early.
0: First pitch in and gets away from Peyton Meyer, but not enough to draw the interest of Jackson Bensel to try and come home.
1: The one thing I think you do with Tyler Larson is attack the zone on him. He's batting ninth for a reason, has never really hit well at a whole lot of levels.
0: As Foster comes back with the strike count at 1-1. One ball, one strike. Two outs, bases are loaded for Lincoln Hotel Groups. They lead 3-0. As Foster trying to shut things down here in the top of the first. And again, if you're wanting a efficient inning, this was definitely not one for the record books. What's he sitting at pitch count-wise?
1: Pitch count-wise, he's over 30. This is pitch 32.
0: That one's going to get away from Meyer. Runner thought about it, and again, caught just enough of Meyer for Mensel to at least put his dancing shoes on over at third base and then shimmied on back over.
1: It was about a quarter of the way down the third baseline to home.
0: He took a big jump on that.
1: He did.
0: I really thought he was going to go on that, but 3-1, 3-2, count runs full. Second time today we've gotten the full count. Can Foster find a way to get out of the inning with only three runs across? Bases loaded. Two outs, top of the first, Hotels up 3-0. Runners will go. This one's going to be lined right to Kasky, and that will end the inning. Damage done by Hotel Groups, but minimal at that. We go to the bottom of one as Kearney Pinnacle Bank coming up to bat next on KGFW.
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0: Trevor Bentley, Bobby Hensling back with you as we start at the bottom of the first for Kearney Pinnacle Bank. It'll be Will Kasky, Devin Carroll, Cole Radis, Brooks Renthorst, if anybody gets aboard. The rest of the lineup, Peyton Meyer, Keaton Wimhoff, Colton Kohler, Ethan DeHaven, and Turner Johnson for Lincoln Hotel Groups. They'll send Cam Ledgerwood to the hill, Tyler Larson behind the plate. From right to left on the infield, Brody Hyatt, Jackson Mensel, Avery Lynn, Alan Brumbaugh, Bambro. And then in the outfield, Nick Thielen in left. Center will be Cam Foster. And in right, Mason Hyatt. First pitch on the way to Kasky. He'll foul that one into the backstop, counted 0-1.
1: Not afraid to swing early with Will Kasky.
0: No, body continuing to warm up for Kearney Pinnacle Bank, trying to catch a number, but my eyes are just not as good as they used to be. Kasky Count it 0-1. Kasky takes a strike. Nice little breaking ball across the middle there by Ledgerwood. Count it 0-2. While it is hot out, there is at least a slight breeze. That's the only saving grace for this hot day for Legion baseball. As again, sitting in the 90s, Kasky going to hit this one to short, fielded cleanly by his shortstop counterpart in shortstop Avery Lynn, and Lynn making a heck of a running play on the throw from his opposite side. He gets it over to the first baseman, and Brody Hyatt went away.
1: Really nice play, shading over to his left. Lynn's able to grab it, make the simple throw to first for out number one. It was a well-hit ball by Kasky as well.
0: Well hit indeed, and again, it was on the run. I thought he was going to have a tough stretch out for it, but made it look easy off the inside. As Devin Carroll up to bat, Carroll drawing a ball there, count at 1-0, one out here in the bottom of the first. Hotel Group's on top, 1-0. He'll hit this one on the ground, fielded cleanly by his second baseman, Jackson Mintzel, and quickly two up, two down.
1: It was a 34-pitch inning for Cash Vosher. It has only been...
0: I'm going to say four pitches.
1: Six.
0: Six?
1: Six. Only six.

0: make sure he's all right. Coach is going to come out and make sure he's all right as well. Umpire probably going to tell a joke to the pitcher.
1: Probably. Just want to make sure.
0: Kill some time. And then coach is saying, how many fingers am I holding up to his catcher? So, looking to be okay, though, Tyler Larson. You know, those catchers usually have a thick skull.
1: That, and then you also never know with how warm it is outside.
0: Yep.
1: You are crouching so close to the turf where, you know, you mentioned
0: that heat bounces.
1: It's 95, feels like it's probably 115 on that turf.
0: Because you get all that, I always call it the tires.
1: Yeah.
0: That you get chopped up and you put it on that turf, and then that black substance just heats up.
1: It just radiates it.
0: The kids are basically playing in an oven right now.
1: Yes.
0: That's why you take solace if you're playing on the outfield. This one's going to be skied to center, fielding it cleanly. Didn't even have to move. It was Cam Foster. It's a 1-2-3 inning for Kearney Pinnacle Bank. We go to the top of second. Lincoln Hotel's up top 3-0. Back after this on KGFW.
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0: And welcome back to Memorial Field as we kick it over to the second inning. Bobby Hessling going to take on over.
1: Thank you very much, Trevor. Back to the top of the order for Lincoln Hotel Group. Avery Lynn will lead things off in the top of the second inning. And you mentioned that we were not sure if we were going to see Fosher or not come back out. And by the looks of it...
0: No, that is not him.
1: It's not him.
0: Now we're just going to try and wait for the magic number, and it's going to be number 5.
1: Which is Cash Fosher, so he is out for a second.
0: It's a stun double. A stun double's throwing me off there. They just threw the jersey on.
1: So Cash Fosher out for a second consecutive inning. The first inning, he went one inning, gave up three hits, three runs. They were all earned. He walked two guys, didn't strike anybody out, and it was a 34-pitch first inning. So Avery Lynn, who drew the leadoff walk of the game, is going to come back up for a second time here. Righty-righty matchup, and the first pitch comes into Lynn. Is a called strike on the outer corner of the plate to Lynn, who's in the right-handed batter's box. Count is 0-1 as Fosher set up by the face. Kicks in, delivers the 0-1 home, misses down, and the count's going to go even at a ball and a strike with nobody away here at the top of the second inning between Lincoln Hotel Group, Kearney Pinnacle Bank, the final week of the regular Legion season. 1-1 from Fosher, inside, call the ball. It's two balls and a strike on Lynn. The first run to come home and score.
0: I will say Fosher's leash is probably not going to be very long here in the second.
1: Can't imagine. 2-1, high chopper over to third. It's going to be grabbed by Wemhoff, fires the bullet over to first in time for out number one, and Lynn is retired.
0: Good looking throw there by Wemhoff.
1: Very nice throw. It was a bullet. Wasn't wild, right at the chest of Brooks Retthorst. So it brings up Cam Foster, who singled back in the first inning. He also came around to score. With one away, another righty-righty matchup. First pitch comes in from Foster to Foster, misses in the other batter's box for a ball, and it is 1-0. You could assume that Foster probably doesn't exceed maybe 50 pitches. Maybe if this inning is clean, he can get a third, but... we'll see how it goes. The 1-0 is going to miss down. Two balls, no strikes with one away here in the top of the second inning.
0: Well, and especially with the round-robin tournament, you're guaranteed games coming up this weekend in the Kearney-Hastings invite. And maybe Foster's towards the bottom of the barrel in terms of guys that they throw to save the guys that they want to use in the weekend.
1: 2-0 miss low. The count's three balls, no strikes. Cash Foster sets and delivers. 3-0 is a called strike, and it's 3-1. 3-0 Lincoln Hotel Group on top of Kearney Pinnacle Bank as Cam Foster's at home plate facing Cash Foster on the hill. 3-1 from Foster. That's inside ball 4. And Foster will take his base first and bring

0: Brody Hyatt, who walked in the first inning. He also came in to score.
1: Hyatt got hit by a pitch, actually.
0: Oh, that's right.
1: He got hit in the elbow. It was going to be a walk either way.
0: It was one.
1: He was going to get on first either.
0: It was close. You couldn't really tell if it was off his elbow or not, but the umpire did say that it hit his elbow and was awarded first base. So Foster looks back over at first, comes set up at the chest, looking on Cam Foster. And Foster's first pitch is going to be fouled off into the netting by Brody Hyatt.
1: I feel like that was more of a protection swing there by Hyatt, as that one's coming in. That's I call it the self-defense swing. Is that one really had no chance of getting anything. It hit more the bottom of the barrel than anything.
0: Yeah, something that was up and in on the zone as well. Could have been a called ball, but it was fouled off into the backstop and the netting. No balls and a strike. Foster sets and delivers the 0-1. It's going to miss high. The count going to go even. One ball, one strike on Brody Hyatt.
1: Well, and that's what you see anymore from a lot of these Legion kids. They choke on the inside of the batter's box and get as close as you can to that near corner and try to smother the catcher out, and that's what you get.
0: 1-1, bouncing ball up the middle into the outfield. Rounding second and holding up at second is going to be Cam Foster as Brody Hyatt singles up the middle, and two are on with one away in the second inning, and it brings up Jackson Menzel. And we'll see if they leave Foster out there, and it looks like that for the time being he will, with runners at first and second and one out. Menzel had the RBI single back in the first inning on a bloop hit into shallow left center field that brought in Avery Lynn. Went out here in the second inning, runners at first and second, 3-0 Lincoln Hotel Group. First pitch comes in, is a called strike at the top of the zone on Menzel, 0-1.
1: I think that had a little attitude throw there from Foster, that had a little oomph to it, and definitely, once he got the ball back, he's locked in. It's
0: just
1: a matter of keeping your composure and being locked in.
0: That and finding the control. Here's the 0-1. Bouncing ball foul into the Kearney dugout. And Jackson Menzel in an 0-2 hole with one away here. Runners at first and second. Double play is very possible. If you want that, you want to throw a pitch on the bottom half of the zone, primarily away. No balls, two strikes, one out, top of the second inning. Cash Foster comes set up on the hill, looks back over at second. And now glances home, and time was called as he delivers a pitch. That was a late time called as well. It was a nice pitch from Foster, but Menzel called time right before then, and the count's going to remain no balls and two strikes.
1: Menzel's going to catch a break on that too, because that was right down Broadway.
0: It was. No balls, two strikes. Foster yet again set up by the chest. Glancing back at second, and the 0-2 home. Popped up in the air, out of play, foul to the right side. And for those that are sitting underneath the covered awnings, we'll watch it land on top of the awnings.
2: And the concession stand for 50
0: it rolls all the way down the concrete bleachers.
1: Bleacher creatures in hot pursuit for 50 cents.
0: No balls, two strikes with one away. Foster looking back with a runner at second, the 0-2. Breaking ball high, one ball, two strikes.
1: He's got the right idea. It's just what he's trying to get across. They're just not connecting right now.
0: Foster now has exceeded 50 pitches. That was pitch 50. 51 is upcoming. A runner at first and second with one away. The 1-2. In the air to right center field. Well-struck ball. Running back on center is Carroll. Looking up, he will make the catch. You know, he dropped it out in center, coming around third, trying to score. It's going to be a play at the plate, and they are going to tag out Cam Foster. Well, Devin Carroll drops the ball out in right center field as it just went over his head far enough. Couldn't make a play on it, and it's a late jump from Cam Foster where he tries to turn third and score. And he had the green light as well, was given the sign to go home, but it was an excellent throw on the relay from Radis to tag out Cam Foster for the second out, but it does have runners at first and second still.
1: I love myself a good old 8-4-2 ground out there.
0: First pitch cut on a miss from Mason Hyatt, who popped out earlier.
1: And I think, like you mentioned, Bobby, it's more of a delay on Foster's part, because if he starts running, but that's the problem, that you don't know if he makes the catch or not. You get that running start, then he catches it, and then you're picked off in a double play.
0: Right. 0-1 at home.
1: And again, great relay throw by Radis on the play. And Peyton Meyer Peyton Meyer with the how do you do at home plate.
0: He just grabs it and says, I'm just going to tag you. This is what we're going to do. The 1-1 is high for a ball. Two balls and a strike.
1: Let me stop you right there.
0: It's a hard one as well with Carroll because it's a long run out to right center field where that ball was, especially where Carroll's positioned. And he reaches up and it looked like on first glance he caught it, but just dropped it. 2-1. Hit almost exactly to the same spot, a little shallower. So Carroll's just going to shade over to his left, makes the catch, and puts a close on the top half of the second inning. Mason Hyatt flies out to center and puts a close on the top of the second. 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
0: 3-0 is Lincoln Hotel Group in front of Kearney Pinnacle Bank here in the bottom of the second inning. Bobby Hussling and Trevor Bentley with you. 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Brooks Redhorse, Peyton Meyer, and Keaton Wemhoff here in the bottom of the second inning will come to the plate. 4, 5, and 6
2: in the Pinnacle Bank lineup. Number 13, Brooks Redhorse.
1: Well, if they're gonna get something started, Brooks Redhorse is the guy to get it going. It'll be Redhorse, Meyer, Wemhoff, as you mentioned. Not a bad group to get things going if you're trying to spark an early rally.
0: Not at all. So righty-righty matchup is Ledgerwood still out on the hill, and the first pitch comes in, is going to miss for a ball, and it is 1-0. That first inning for Ledgerwood, pitch count-wise, he only threw 10 pitches, and 7 of them were for strikes. 1-0 comes in, misses inside on Redhorse, and Redhorse in a hitter 2-0 count.
1: And, you know, on tip of the cap, too, to Fosher, you know, to be able to be put into a position where you're struggling with your command.
0: 2-0 hit in the air into right field. Shading over is Mason Hyatt. He lines up underneath it and makes the catch for out number one.
2: Redhorse.
1: But as I was saying, you know, to be put in a position where you give up three runs and then you didn't start out the top half of the second inning the way you started or you wanted to, but then you got one out. Your defense backs you up on the second play, and then the third out was just an easy play for Devin Carroll.
0: Yep. So one away here to Peyton Meyer, and the first pitch comes in, is going to miss for a ball down and away. Righty-righty matchup again on the right-handed bat of Peyton Meyer and the right-handed pitcher of Ledgerwood. 3-0 Lincoln Hotel Group on top of Kearney Pinnacle Bank. The 1-0 is going to miss down and away again. Two balls, no strikes from Ledgerwood. Three runs, five hits, no errors for Lincoln Hotel Group. Kearney Pinnacle Bank, no runs, no hits, and no errors on their end. 2-0 misses just down, and it's a call ball. Three balls, no strikes. Really close for Ledgerwood, just didn't get the call.
1: Kind of a bang-bang pitch.
0: Three balls, no strikes. The 3-0 is going to be a called strike on the outer corner to Peyton Meyer, and it's 3-1. Still early enough where you don't need to be swinging away 3-0 in the second inning, only down by three runs. 3-1 into Peyton Meyer. Hard hit over to shortstop. It's going to be gloved by Lynn. Throws across diamond in time for out number two. And that is two away for Kearney Pinnacle Bank,
2: Meyer,
0: and it brings up Keaton Wemhoff.
1: Good look there for Peyton Meyer, but again, give Lynn tip of the cap. He looks like a real solid position at the shortstop.
0: And there was the reason he didn't play a whole lot this past year in school ball for Lincoln Standing Bear was because Gavin Bullock was over at shortstop. A Concordia baseball commit was batting north of 380 all year. First pitch comes into Keaton Wemhoff as a called strike.
1: I mean, that's pretty legitimate reason not to have somebody in front of you.
0: And, you know,
1: so wait your turn position.
0: He led Lincoln Standing Bear in every statistical category. Gavin Bullock, that is the 0-1 misses, and The count is going to be a ball and a strike. Home runs, hits, RBIs. He was batting 400 for a good chunk of the year. I feel like if you're Avery Lynn, you have a good understanding of that. As that's hit right over the head of Avery Lynn into left center field. And Keaton Wemhoff with a two-out single here in the second inning brings up Colden Kohler.
1: And if you give Lynn just about another inch on that jump, he might have been able to pull that down. But again, nice job. Wemhoff, every time that I've seen him this year, Bobby, has just been lights out hitting. And, you know, the crazy thing is he's been holding down anywhere between the 5 and 7 spot in the lineup. So, I mean, when you can get that consistency, at least when I see it, maybe I'm just as a good luck charm, I don't know. But when you can get that consistency, you know, good things happen from the bottom
0: first
1: of your lineup.
0: First pitch popped up on the infield. Calling it off is the third baseman of Bambro, when you think that'd be Avery Lynn's ball. And Kohler pops out to third base when it's realistically shortstop. So that puts a close on the second inning. Still 3-0 Lincoln Hotel Group on top of Kearney Pinnacle Bank as we go to the third inning here on KGFW 1340 AM 96.1 FM.
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1: So pitching change now for as coming out is going to be Blake Sofley, ending the day for Cash Foscher. And again, not the ideal day, but you know, given the circumstances that Cash was put into, did a nice job settling things down. His line looks like this: 2 innings, 5 hits, 3 runs, 3 earned, 3 walks through 55 pitches, 26 of them strikes. He is on the hook for those 3 runs for Lincoln Hotel Groups now. Sofley will come in and try to soften things up for Kearney Pinnacle Bank, down 3-0 here in the top of the third.
2: Trying to spin 11, on a play. Henry Warren.
1: Sofley. Too many soft puns there. As stepping in will be Henry Warren, Alan Bambro, as this one's going to be lined right to Kasky. He'll throw over to first. And when I say lined, it was a hopper, but right into the glove of Kasky, and he fields that cleanly, one away, and quick work there for Sofley.
0: Well, well-struck ball, again, right up the middle, but shaded over enough as Kasky at shortstop, where he can just put the glove down, make the play, and have the throw over.
1: Bambro, his last time up, had the 2 RBI single with 2 outs for Lincoln Hotel Group to expand their lead to 3-0 from 1-0, so he's already got a hit, but again, his second time through the lineup, for at least for the second half of Lincoln Hotel Groups, they're going to see a new pitcher here in Sofley. Sofley throws the ball, count at 1-0. Bambro steps back in, count evens out at 1. Nice breaking ball, hits high, but does find the zone there for Sofley, 1-1. 1 ball, 1 strike, 1 out. Bambro steps out, steps back in. Pitch by Sofley. Outside for a ball. Count at 2-1. So Sofley in relief of Foscher. Trying to settle things down here for Pinnacle Bank. Rocking the home whites. The numerals kind of shades of the Toronto Blue Jays, if you will, with the stripe down the middle of the number. And
0: that matches the jersey color.
1: That matches the jersey color indeed. And then Hotel Groups in their navy blue jerseys, Chapel or Carolina blue numerals and a white number or a white trim. It would be almost like a North Carolina jersey if you're looking at it.
2: Bambro draws the walk,
1: so one out, one on for Lincoln Hotel Groups. That brings up Nick Thielen in the 8th spot. He drew a walk his last time up. So kind of a Dr. Jekyll, Mr. Hyde start for Softly. One out, one on. Got the first out with ease and then had trouble hitting the zone against Bambro. Now righty versus lefty here is Thielen, a southpaw batter. Going to take his calling card out and look at what coach is dialing up. I always hate that. Like, I like the armband. Like, if you're going to go the armband route, but
0: the quarterback little sleeve, so
1: yeah,
0: they look at it.
1: Yeah, where you can. I mean, I get that. Hit and run going to be on, and this one's going to be lined to left for a base hit, fielded cleanly by the left fielder in Turner Johnson. Only going to give up a single out of that is Bambro. Didn't get the start that he wanted on the hit and run, but Thielen with the single, and now two on, one out. Thielen, bottom of the order, Tyler Larson.
0: Oh, he mentioned the hit and run was on, but it goes the other way. And for Johnson out in left field, he's trying to come in and make a play there, and as he does, they think, at least Thielen thinks, that that's going to be caught. So he tries to retreat back to first. He should really be standing at third right now, but he's only at second.
1: I mean, it was a good call for the hit and run, just did not connect. Now Force will be at third. And anywhere around the diamond, Rhett Horse into the turf, not worried about Thielen at first. Kasky backing up from Alan Bambro. First pitch high, little theatrics from Tyler Larson. Thought that was going to hit him in the face. It was only about 3 feet off his chin.
0: There is a massive gap in between Wemhoff and Kasky at shortstop to third. Probably about 70 feet separate them.
1: See if Kasky adjusts over or not. Kind of shifts over. Not a whole lot. But as Bobby mentioned, you can get one just perfectly lined up the gap. And, I mean, we've already seen a couple where Cole Radis and Kasky have had a hard time getting a couple gappers there.
0: Especially up the middle. But on that left side of the infield, typically with a right-handed hitter, you're not going to leave that much open space.
1: Slider across and in danger of loading the bases up here is going to be Softly. And another movement in the bullpen by Kearney Pinnacle Bank. I don't know if maybe this is just a bullpen game to get you to the weekend or what, but
0: it's been 11 days. Try to get as many arms in as you can to have guys loose.
1: 3-0 right down Broadway, taken for a strike, called by the home plate umpire as Larson will step out, step back in.
0: And Rhett Horst over at first is playing on the green part of the infield turf. So he's a step in off the infield what's supposed to be dirt.
1: And slider across doesn't hit. Bases are loaded with one out here for Pinnacle Bank. And we hit back to the top of the order. Here comes Avery Lynn batting in all three innings so far. And really, if things stay put,
2: number 12,
1: Cam Foster, Brody Hyatt might get to join him in that aspect of batting three times in three innings.
0: Yep, and they're going to courtesy run over at first as well for Tyler Larson.
1: Didn't catch the name on it, but that should be updating on Game Changer momentarily. As bases are loaded at first, at third, Bambro, Thielen at second, and in place of Tyler Larson,
0: I believe it's Crew Henry.
1: Looks to be Crew Henry indeed. Check swing. But holding the bat back enough was Avery Lynn. Lynn on the day, a walk, scored a run, and then grounded out to Keaton Wemhoff his last time up. 3-0, Lincoln Hotels threatening as Lynn fouls that one into the netting here at Memorial Field. Count at 1-1 with one out. Bases are juiced. They still have yet to credit the courtesy runner on, but we'll just say it's Crew Henry.
0: It looked like a number one.
1: Softly rolling through his pitches, finds one that he likes. This one's going to be hit in the right center. Should be playable for Carroll. He'll make it and drop it. Everybody's going to be safe for Lincoln Hotel Groups, and it's an E8. And that's going to come back to bite Kearney. Make it 4-0 in favor of Standing Bear, a.k.a. Lincoln Hotel Groups.
0: Well, Carroll has it in his glove, and you know the run is scoring, but he might have thought in his head, I have to get the transition perfect from glove to hand to try to get the throw out at home. And the old saying, Trevor, and you know this, is you got to do one before you got to do two, and that was the case right there for Devin Carroll, and just an accident out center.
1: So instead of getting a second out and giving up only a run, now Lincoln Hotel Group's couldn't have asked for a better position. Now bases are loaded still with one out. As Cam Foster up, run in the first off of a single. And then Walk got stranded at second in the second. Kearney bleacher umpires wanting a strike there. They're not going to get it. Count it 1-1.
0: You're not going to be making the calls as bleacher umpires, I'll tell you that much. Seen plenty of it.
1: One ball, one strike, one out. Pitch high and inside. 2-1 on Foster. Brody Hyatt in the on-deck circle. Jackson Mensel in the hole. And again, seven-inning contest here on 1340 KGFW, 96.1 FM. Kearney really has not generated any offense, and the lone offense they had was with two outs on a Keaton Wim Hof single. Softly starting to work his pitch count up here, and I think if you take the pitch count from Fosher and Softly, still not as much as Cam Ledgerwood.
0: No.
1: Two balls, two strikes, one out. Trying to shut the door here and get a second out is Softly. Pitch down the middle. Count runs full as that one heads into the turf. 3-2.
0: Softly just threw his 21st pitch. Ledgerwood has thrown 21 pitches.
1: Okay, I regret that statement, but...
0: I mean, it's true now.
1: It is.
0: You were just a little early, and that's okay.
1: Three balls, two strikes. This one's going to be hitting the center. Carroll going to go in hot pursuit. And that's over his head for a base hit. This is going to score two, if not three, runs. See if the third runner gets the light. Blown tire by Cam Foster. It's going to be a two-run RBI double and make it...
2: Foster doubles to
1: 5-0, or 6-0, excuse me.
2: Two runs.
1: Pinnacle Bank, as they have put three more runs across here in the top of the third.
2: Next up, number five, Brody.
0: Well hit ball. That's all you can say. Well hit ball from Cam Foster, left center field, and it was an absolute bullet, and Carroll couldn't make a play on it. And it's a hard play to make as well, as it one hops off the wall out there in left center field.
1: I thought Lynn maybe was going to get the green light, but... Carroll was able to get that relay throw in, and that took that opportunity away as Brody Hyatt up to bat now with two on in scoring position and still one out. That one hit into the parking lot.
0: I think Lincoln Hotel Group knew what happened a little earlier, where there was Cam Foster who got thrown out in the second inning. And like, you know what? We don't need a repeat.
1: We respect the arm.
0: We're going to respect the arm.
1: Nice job by Softly, getting ahead in the count 0-2. Now the matter is, can you finish it?
0: Yep.
1: Working ahead 0-2 on Brody Hyatt, Jackson Mensel on deck. Mason Hyatt in the hole. The 0-2 going to be lined just through the glove. Nice stop by Redis using the body. One run will score, but Pinnacle Bank will get an out on a fielder's choice here. As Radis threw the body in front of that one, and that'll be the way the old school coaches will tell you how to do it, is just throw the body in front of it, and Radis does a nice job of that.
2: Next to the plate, number two.
1: Make it 7-0.
2: Menzel.
1: Lincoln Hotel Group, but they do get that second out.
0: Yeah, and that's a big second out as well, and you know that's going to be the case. You can't turn two in that situation either. Just throws the knee down, throws the leg down. As you said, gets his body in front of it and gets the out.
1: Foul ball off of Jackson Mensel in the cleanup spot. 2-for-2 on the day so far. Single. Got stranded at third on his first at-bat. Single his second time through. So the first four batters for Lincoln Hotels has batted three consecutive innings. Count evens out at 1-1 as Softly tries coming back. Doesn't connect. Softly looking over at third at that spot. Cam Foster off an RBI double. Turf ball there. Count at 2-1. 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Softly rolling through his pitches with Peyton Meyer. 2-1 pitch on the way. Right down the middle. Strike called. 2-2. Two balls, two strikes, two outs. One on here for Lincoln Hotels. They've opened this one up here in the top of the third to expand their lead to 4-0. 7-0 off of 4 runs. Called strike 3, and that will end the inning. Mental, on the top half for Kearney Pinnacle two. Bank, as Mintzel will strike out looking. First strikeout of the day for Pinnacle Bank, and it couldn't have come at a much needed time. 7-0, Lincoln Hotels on top. Pinnacle Bank coming up to bat next on KGFW.
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1: 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And surprisingly, I don't know if Lincoln Hotels maybe has a fun weekend planned, but they are going to a new arm as well, as taking the hill will be Josh Crabtree.
0: Ledger Woods' day is over. 2 innings, 1 hit, no runs, didn't walk anybody, and didn't strike anybody out. He was incredibly efficient, only throwing 21 pitches, and 13 of those pitches were called strikes.
1: Looks like Lincoln Hotels will be participating in the Hastings-Kearney invite. They will take on Hastings on Saturday. They've got Eden Prairie, Yankton, Hastings, and Farmington coming up this weekend, so that would be the Kearney Hastings invite. They'll have games here at Memorial Field and historic Duncan Field, as Kearney batting 8-9-1 here in the bottom of the third, trying to get something going. And at this point, take just about anything you can get. Trailing 7-0, Ethan DeHaven leading things off. Turner Johnson followed up by Will Kasky, Devin Carroll, if anybody gets aboard. So DeHaven, usually in a courtesy runner spot, getting the boost up in the lineup in place of Blake Bosshammer. And he's going to tattoo this one to center. That one's rolling all the way to the fence, and dropping it is going to be the center fielder in Cam Foster. And it's going to be all the way to bag number 3. For Ethan DeHaven, and there's the offense. Any way you take it, any way you can get it. I'm going to call that a triple. I think that's too tough for Cam Foster to track down, even if he had a good start on it. That's going to be a triple, and a leadoff one at that for DeHaven. One on, one bag away from scoring for Kearney Pinnacle Bank.
0: Well, and the thing about it, it's a well-struck ball, and you mentioned he's been used as a courtesy runner a lot this year. Slides into the lineup and wants to be a mainstay in the lineup. That's exactly what you do your first time up to the plate. A hard hit ball into center field, and there's your triple right there.
1: Turner Johnson up. See if Pinnacle Bank can capitalize on the pitching change, because I'm again surprised that Ledgerwood is done for the day.
0: And it's one where you haven't played that many games recently. You might as well try to get as many arms as you can up and going.
1: But the other thing is, though, is that, as we mentioned, hit by pitch there. So now 2 on and nobody out for Pinnacle Bank as we hit the top of the order in Will Kasky. But
2: turns the lineup over.
1: I mean, if you look at the math, and if you do the math, 33 games for Lincoln Hotel Group. So it's not like they haven't been playing games.
0: No. But it's the one thing, especially after a 4th of July weekend, a holiday weekend as well, you might not be playing as many games, and you want to have a few arms just ready to go for the weekend that are at least somewhat loose but aren't taxed.
1: And to that, there may be something up with Ledgerwood. We don't know.
0: It's true.
1: But nonetheless, we'll take 2 on and nobody out. Top of the order here for Kearney Pinnacle Bank. Will Kasky stepping into the box. He grounded out to his short counterpart in Avery Lynn his last time up, and he'll take a first pitch ball. So
0: this is one where the base running for DeHaven is going to be critical. If there is a ball hit on the infield, of do you go home? Do you hold up at third? Do you try to decoy somebody? What's the plan of attack there?
1: Pickoff play over at first. Back safely is Turner Johnson, and DeHaven's been in enough positions as a courtesy runner. You got to think the base running IQ is at least high
0: right.
1: to be able to do that. Count it 1-0. Count it 2-0 now on Kasky. In the on-deck circle, Devin Carroll, Cole Radis, and the hole. Two balls, nobody out, two on here for Pinnacle Bank, trying to get back into this contest. Trailing 7-0, and a little bit of a spin move there by Kasky. He was ready to absorb the blow. Just did not connect. He didn't try leaning into it. He tried turning away from it, but that one just about loaded the bases up there for Pinnacle Bank. Count nonetheless at 3-0. And it's going to be a four-pitch walk, so all of a sudden, bases are loaded with nobody out here for Pinnacle Bank, and really the heart of the order going to be starting to come up, and you don't see any movement from Lincoln Hotel Groups in terms of their bullpen.
0: No, you do not. And you wonder again if this is by design, but also a 7-0 game, how much longer do you want to run with Crabtree? Yes, he's only faced three batters, hasn't gotten anybody out, but he got these bases currently loaded.
1: I would imagine if something big happens here, maybe a two clearing off two bags might at least turn up the heat a little bit, no pun intended here today. Sitting in a scorcher here at Memorial Field, 95 degrees feels, or 92 feels like 95, and as Bobby mentioned earlier in the broadcast, that infield turf going to feel awful toasty. Ball catches corner of the zone there, fastball by Crabtree, count at 1-1. Of course, the Kearney faithful not too fond of that call. A lot of them would say call that for our guy on the flip side, but umpire stands as called. 1-1, 2-1 now. And Crabtree on in relief of Ledgerwood has not really found his stride here since taking over here in the bottom of the third. Bases loaded, nobody out, 7-0. Lincoln Hotel Groups, they have seven hits to Kearney's two. Each team spotting an error to the other so far. Crabtree glances at second, delivers, pitch swung on and missed, and swinging for the fences here at Memorial Field was Devin Carroll. He connects on that one. It was headed for some high altitude. 2-2 the count, nobody out. Pitch by Crabtree. Going to be blooped into right center. That's going to drop for a base hit. One run will score, getting the green light to come around. And score is going to be Turner Johnson. And just like that, Devin Carroll, welcome to the ball game, sir. He's got two runs across, and Kearney Pinnacle Bank is on the board. They trail 7-2.
2: Brings it up play number three.
0: Good piece of hitting into right field. All you have to do is bring in one run, and then Turner Johnson knows if that ball's getting down, I have to try to come home and score, and he does exactly that.
1: Two-run single for Devin Carroll. Kasky moves over to second. That brings up Cole Radis. Radis, his first time up. Hit one right directly to Cam Foster. Foster didn't even have to take a step. It lined right to him. But now Pinnacle Bank threatening with the bases being loaded. The batter before, they have two on, nobody out. Still no movement by Lincoln Hotel Groups. Almost wondered maybe Crabtree is going to get not thrown into the lion's den, but this is your mess to clean up, buddy.
0: That's what seems like what it ultimately is right now.
1: Counted 0-1 on Radis. Brooks Rethorst in the on-deck circle. This one's going to be hit on the ground to third. Might have a chance at a double play. And 5-3, no. Tried to do some digging over at first was Brody Hyatt. They'll get the lead runner in Kasky at third for one out, but avoiding the double play. Nice hustle by Cole Radis to at least avoid the double play on the fielder's choice.
0: You know, and I thought Bambro should not have gone to third. I thought he should have gone to second, but he gets the lead runner. But you have a higher probability of turning two because it's not a bad throw if it's a little harder, and if it's a little quicker as well, you have the really solid chance of turning two right there.
1: So the fielder's choice at least eliminates the lead runner. Still 7-2. Kearney Pinnacle Bank trailing. 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Crabtree glancing over at second. That would be the body of Devin Carroll now. While Radis is at first, Red Horse trying to keep chipping away here at this lead of Lincoln Hotels. Count evens out at 1-1 as Crabtree will get one across for a strike. Count at 1-1, one out, two on for Kearney Pinnacle Bank, trailing 7-2. As Crabtree really eyeing down Carroll at second, pitch taken for a strike, and Red Horse now, after getting ahead 1-0, has gotten two straight strikes from Crabtree. Rolling through his pitches with Larson. Glance at second, winds and delivers. Red Horse swings to protect. And one lucky
2: Please
1: fan will get a souvenir.
2: The concession stand for 50 cents, courtesy of Midwest Connect.
1: Again, I like to call them the bleacher creatures. You see all these kids going hot pursuit. Get a good payday out of the deal. 50 cents a ball.
0: They want 50 cents for a ball. You know, you can have one kid rack up a ton of money doing that.
1: And in this economy, if you can get good distance in the parking lot, you'd be coming home maybe $2, $3, $4 richer.
0: Hey, maybe. It's a lot of money to a kid.
1: 2-2 as Crabtree works his way around to a ball on Red Horse. Red Horse in the cleanup spot officially in the lineup. See if he can live up to his name. And that one's going to get away from the catcher, and runners will advance second and third. So now the opportunity for Red Horse to get a couple of RBIs added to the total are right there for Kearney Pinnacle Bank.
0: Well, and you have first base open with the count now full. Yes, you only have one out, but that opportunity to walk him and load the bases might be a little tempting to Lincoln Hotel Group, knowing, hey, if we can turn this thing over to Peyton Meyer, Keaton Wemhoff, we can yet again try to turn two.
1: Three balls, two strikes, one out. The pitch to Red Horse, going to be fouled into the netting. And if anything, for Red Horse, if he's not able to get a hit, he has run up the pitch count. I think this is 7 or 8 right now on Crabtree alone. Three balls, two strikes, second and third occupied by Kearney Pinnacle Bank as Crabtree glances over at second, then third, winds and delivers. Pitch high, taken for a ball. Bases are loaded. Nice job by Brooks Red Horse to work his
2: Red
1: way
2: Horse
1: back and draw a walk.
2: To load the bases.
0: A really good at-bat by Red Horse, as you mentioned. I mean, that's
2: next to the plate, catcher, number
0: an
2: 10,
0: at-bat where
2: eight,
0: you're in a 1-2 hole. You foul one off, and then you just take a look, get a couple balls, make the count full, and eventually take ball four, and you have the bases loaded for Peyton Meyer. I think if you're hotel groups, you're trying to get a ball on the ground on the middle side of the infield.
1: Still no movement by the bullpen is slider high by Crabtree. 7-2 our score, but Kearney Pinnacle Bank threatening with the bases loaded, only one out. And that coming at the hands of a fielder's choice that got out Will Caskey.
2: Please return that foul ball.
1: Ball fouled into the parking lot.
2: For 50 cents, courtesy of one of our newest sponsors, the Russ Wimhoff Dance Academy.
1: Count it 1-1, one out. On deck, Keaton Wimhoff. As Meyer going to rip this one to center, it's going to be caught, and that's going to be a double play. all at the hands of Jackson Mintzel is going to derail Kearney Pinnacle Bank here in the bottom of the third. But PB is on the board, 7-2. Hotel Group's on top. We'll take a timeout, come back, top of four on KGFW.
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0: We begin the fourth inning. Bobby Hussling and Trevor Bentley. It is 7-2, Lincoln Hotel Group on top of Kearney Pinnacle Bank. It is Spencer Kruger who is out, or Spencer Cougar who is out for the bottom of the fourth inning here. And this is an opportunity for Kruger to go out, try to go 1-2-3, simmer it down. It's been a lot of pitching from Kearney Pinnacle Bank in the first three innings. Fosha went two, Softly went one. A combined seven hits and seven runs have been allowed. Five walks and only one strikeout. And an opportunity now for Kruger just to settle it down.
1: And we do have movement now in the Hotel Group's bullpen. So I think, you know, given Crabtree's circumstances, I think it's a bullpen day for both teams to just kind of get reacclimated and whatnot and see how things go.
0: First pitch comes in is a called ball, and it is 1-0 from Spencer Kruger on Mason Hyatt. Hyatt just finished his freshman year at Lincoln Standing Bear. He is 0-2 at the plate today. His 1-0 is going to miss away, and it's two balls and no strikes. Defense playing normal. Two balls, no strikes, and the 2-0 in to Mason Hyatt. Fouled off into Peyton Meyer, and it's going to go 2-1.
1: Umpire again, we saw it earlier with Tyler Larson. As Meyer had that one go off the dome, umpire was going to go give him a break. He said, no, I'm good, let's keep playing. And umpire says, your call.
0: 2-1. Hit high and deep into left field, ranging back. Back by the warning track at the wall, unable to field it cleanly, is going to be Johnson. Hyatt digging for a second, and he will stop there as it's a leadoff double off the base of the wall for Mason Hyatt.
1: I think once Johnson got to the warning track, you think he kind of maybe started to get a little nervous about wall to ball ratio there, as it didn't even end up hitting the wall, essentially, as Hyatt was able to get good connection on the ball. I mean, it really had good altitude, but I think once he hit the warning track, that really threw off Johnson, and capitalizing on it is going to be Lincoln Hotels.
0: So it brings up Henry Warren. Warren has popped out and grounded out. He is also 0-2 today. Hyatt was 0-2, and he's now standing at second. First pitch, high chopper, fair. Throw over to first is going to be in time. Taking off for third is going to be Hyatt. He slides in safely. Nice job by Hyatt. You don't see that too often where you play the decoy look over at second and then take off. Warren, he does it there, so he advances to third as Henry Warren grounds out and is retired to bring up Alan Bamborough, who had the two-run RBI single in the first and then walked in the third.
1: You know what I really would have loved on that? If Wim Hof had pump-faked. I know that you want to get that lead out, but if he's going to get that aggressive on the base paths, good old pump-fake, and draw him out, I really think that Hyatt would have bid on that.
0: Well, that's one you typically don't expect a runner to do that, but I feel like they're able to take advantage of the arm from Rhett Horse and think, you know what, we're going to have a chance to be safe at third. First pitch is going to come in and is going to miss for a ball down on Alan Bamborough. It is 1-0. 7-2 Hotel Group on top of Kearney Pinnacle Bank here from Memorial Field. Listening here on KGFW 1340 AM and 96.1 FM. Bobby Hussling and Trevor Bentley. We are in the top of the fourth inning. 7-2 is our score with a runner at third. The 1-0 hit foul to the right side, and the count's going to go even at a ball and a strike on Alan Bambro.
2: Kids, that foul ball's worth 50 cents at the concession stand, courtesy of Napa Auto Parts.
0: Mason Hyatt, the runner at third. Corner infielders playing a little, and they are still on the infield brown part of the turf, which resembles the infield dirt. Here's the 1-1 with one away. Liner over to second is going to be fielded off a hop by Reitas, and the throw to Rethorst is going to be in time. Does bring in a run, and it's an RBI ground out for Alan Bambro. A 3-RBI day for Bambro, and it makes it an 8-2 game. Now two outs here in the fourth.
1: So it'll be a fielder's choice on that, and again, great base running by Hyatt throughout the duration of that at-bat from the sequence from when he got on to second. Smart base running at third and easy play to come home to make it 8-2 and just to put that much more pressure on Kearney Pinnacle Bank.
0: It brings up Nick Thielen. Thielen 1-for-1 with a single back in the third. He also walked in the first as well. He came around to score in that third inning. He's got the bases empty with two outs here in the top of the fourth inning. That one fouled off down the right field line and will roll all the way to Lincoln Hotel Group bullpen. I'll tell you what, that's a nice scene that you have out there with the bullpens where they're both turfed. The areas by home plate are also turfed. I've seen plenty of, whether it's Legion fields or college summer league fields, where the bullpens are in really, really rough shape. Count even at 1-1 after the 0-1 miss down and away on the left-handed bat of Nick Thielen.
1: Well, and I'll say this, Kearney's Memorial Field is probably one of the better fields.
0: Yes.
1: In the area. Obviously, Duncan has its history. You know, Ryder Park has gone through a remodel. It looks great, but just, I don't know, something about this field, it hits different.
0: Well, I'll tell you what, the biggest difference between Duncan Field and this place is it's not 370 to the left field and right field corner.
1: That is definitely true. I've never seen a home run here. I will say that. I've never seen a home run here, but never seen a home run at Duncan either, so.
0: 3-1 misses high for ball four, and McTeelan will draw a two-out walk. What is the longest that you have seen at Duncan Field?
2: Catcher,
0: I'm curious.
2: Because
0: I know mine.
1: I actually saw one. It would have been last time I did a broadcast with Kearney Pinnacle Bank as they were taking on Hastings Five Points Bank, and I can't remember who hit it, but somebody hit it directly to that 370 left center mark at Duncan. Like, it ran to the wall and only got a triple out of it.
0: Did it hit off the wall?
1: Didn't hit off the wall.
0: Okay.
1: It rolled to the wall.
0: First pitch swinging for Tyler Larson is ground ball to short, and that has airmailed into the Hotel Group dugout. So it's an extra base for Tyler Larson and Nick Thielen. They will be at second and third after the errant throw from Keaton Wemhoff. That thing was a bullet into the dugout.
1: Yeah, and Wim Hof's going to want that one back. He had plenty of time. Just a little bit of a force there to try and make the out. He had the opportunity. It's just a bad day at the office right now. That's what it is. It's going to be an error for Pinnacle Bank, and actually they ended up wiping off one of the errors from Standing Bear, and now Kearney Pinnacle Bank with two errors on the day, and now Standing Bear turning on the heat once again.
0: So it brings us back to the top of the order, and Avery Lynn, who's batted four times already. First pitch is a fly ball into center field, and Devin Carroll's going to make the catch to put a close on the fourth inning. Well, there was one hit in the inning, and it did result in a run, and it is 8-2 Hotel Group on top of Kearney Pinnacle Bank. We go to the bottom of the fourth inning. 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
0: We take ourselves to the bottom of the fourth inning, and before we went to break, we were talking about the longest home run, or the longest hit balls we have seen at Duncan Field. Well, mine would have been last year. Trevor, you had mentioned yours, and it was one that had rolled the wall. I have seen one go off the wall at Duncan Field. It was done by Cooper Ficino when I was with the Fremont Moo last summer, and he got a changeup that sat middle, and he drove it, and he thought he hit it out, but he hit it off. He might have missed a home run by 2 feet, in all honesty. It was that high up off the wall. And you could tell off the bat that it was well hit, but the wind was blowing in from left that day.
2: Number eight,
0: and did a pretty good job keeping it in.
1: And Renton Leholt will take over for Lincoln Hotel Groups. I will say this. I know the first year that the Hastings Sodbusters were around in the Expedition League, they had the All-Star game there, and they wanted to do a home run derby. Well, nobody was hitting home runs at Duncan, so they put them at second base and were having them hit home runs that way.
0: Is that easier? Is the 1-0 misses for a ball? It's now two balls and no strikes with Renton Leholt on the hill facing Keaton Wemhoff. 2-0. It was foul tipped in the glove.
1: I mean, they actually ended up having some home runs, but I mean, they were more ground rule. I would call it a ground rule double.
0: Fair enough.
1: Way.
0: Two balls and a strike. First time had seen Duncan Field. Here's 2-1. Check swing. He went more than a way around, and Wemhoff's got the count even at 2-2.
1: And they're going to petition successfully down to first base, and the infield umpire there to make the call.
0: Yeah, easy one. You could tell he was way past checkpoint. 2-2. Popped up in the air, second base side, ranging over from second and calling it over at first is going to be Brody Hyatt for out number one as Wemhoff pops out to Hyatt.
2: Brings the plate designated hitter.
0: And first time you go down there and you hear about all the history and you read about the history, it is a very nice ballpark. It is very nice.
1: And, you know, one of the things that's really cool, too, and I don't know if you saw it or not, but if you go to the concession stand, they have a listing of every person that's ever made a home run, whether it was in any of the leagues or Legion Ball. They went through the history books and they found every home run. I can't remember what the longest one was, but they went through every home run and everybody was listed there, because if you can get a home run at Duncan, you hang on to that baseball, because it may not be worth a lot to the normal person, but to anybody that can get one out of Duncan on their own accord,
0: it's
1: special.
0: It's worth it. Count is 0-2. Here's the 0-2 from Leholt. Bouncing balls. Leholt loses hat. Over to short. Glove by Lynn. Throw to first. Just in time for out number two. And Kohler is retired.
1: I'm going to say Leholt needs a haircut anytime he can get those manes flying out in that hat tucked in.
2: And
1: that time he lost the hat. The blonde mane flowing out in the wind there here at Memorial Field. Two up, two down. Ethan DeHaven, the last time he was up, he hit one straight to dead center, to right center for Pinnacle Bank, and was able to get off a leadoff triple. As again, in for Blake Bosshammer. At least the two times that I saw Kearney before, and I don't know if maybe they've gone to DeHaven since then, but definitely has earned his role here today.
0: 1-0, that is inside. And it's two balls, no strikes. Leholt was used a lot this past year at Standing Bear as a normal starting pitcher. Went 4 2/3 in the state game against Platte Valley, and then pitched in the district semifinal against Ralston. Gretna. That was at Ralston. 2-0. Hit in the air over to the right field side, and it's going to land on top of the dugout.
1: And one of the bleacher creatures in hot pursuit, 50 cents for that young fella.
0: Don't know what he's going to get. He's going to get 50 cents from somewhere.
1: Well, I mean, you really have to, I mean, in this economy, you really have to stock up on those anymore.
0: He's saving for gas at once he can get his driver's license. 2-1 misses away, and it's three balls and a strike with two-way here in the bottom of the fourth inning. 8-2 Lincoln Hotel Group on top of Kearney Pinnacle
1: Bank. That's the e-scooters for the kids these days and e-bikes.
0: Three balls, one strike. Here's a 3-1. Bouncing ball, going to be gloved over at third. Bambrose throw in time and a little low, but still going to be caught over first by Brody Hyatt. Puts a close on the bottom of the fourth inning. No runs, no hits, and nobody got aboard in the inning for Kearney Pinnacle Bank. We go to the fifth, 8-2. Hotel Group on top of Pinnacle Bank here on 1340 AM, 96.1 FM, KGFW.
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0: or four runs in the third.
1: Number 13.
0: One run in the fourth. Carney answering with two runs in the third, but had an opportunity with bases loaded and could not capitalize on multiple runs like you would like to see, but I digress. Nonetheless, we find ourselves 8-2 in the top of the fifth, and Spencer Krueger is still out for Kearney Pinnacle Bank. No relation to Freddie. No?
2: You sure?
0: No? No
2: you
0: laugh?
2: Sure? You sure?
0: Leading things off here for Lincoln Hotel Groups, Cam Foster, Brody Hyatt, Jackson Mensel, Mason Hyatt, if anybody gets aboard. Breaking ball by Krueger, Cam Foster down in the count 0-2.
2: It was a great pitch by Krueger, breaking ball at the bottom of the zone, just catching the bottom corner.
0: Going back to the holes in the bottom of the fourth, as we'll hold that thought. This one skied into left, and that's going to drop for a base hit. Squirts through Johnson, and now thinking two and getting two is going to be Cam Foster with the leadoff double.
1: To left center.
0: So leadoff double.
1: Next
0: and
1: up,
0: just a,
1: five,
0: I mean, it, there was Brody nothing wrong with Hyatt. What Turner Johnson or Devin Carroll did. It was just a gapper.
2: It just was hit to the right spot of the outfield. That's all it was.
0: So that brings up Brody Hyatt. Kearney Pinnacle Bank trailing by six. But now, as we enter the fifth inning, this is where the run rule could be a possibility if things go south of the border. With a 10 after 5 policy. Breaking ball by Krueger misses on Brody Hyatt. Hyatt on the day, 1 for 2. Got hit by a pitch, scored a run. Singled, got stranded at second in the second inning. And then his last time through, grounded out in a fielder's choice to second. He's even the count out 1-1 as Krueger comes back with a fastball for a strike. One ball, one strike, nobody out. Top of the fifth, 8-2, Lincoln Hotel Groups on top of Kearney Pinnacle Bank. PB looking for their 12th win of the season as this one's going to be blooped up to Carroll in center. And leaving early was Cam Foster. I truly think if Carroll had gone to second, he might have actually had a play on it, but he was definitely gone before the ball was at the glove.
2: Yeah, he was, and it was definitely a decoy, maybe trying to force a bad throw or what, because I think he knew that, hey, I have to retreat back to the bag anyway. But he might as well try to push your luck with it. Sometimes you win, sometimes you don't.
0: Brings up Jackson Mensel. He's 2 for 3, excuse me, on the day. 2 singles and a strikeout. The only strikeout of the day on either side. Just noticing that now in my
2: we've had no strikeouts out of that
0: scorebooks.
2: And it wasn't a swing and miss strikeout. It was a strikeout looking.
0: So one strikeout, a couple walks on the day. For, I think, six pitchers total?
2: Yep.
0: As this one's going to be lined into left for a base hit, and it's going to score a run as Johnson can't field it cleanly. And then Caskey, in a tough spot, has to come running into an awkward position to prevent
1: Menzel
0: from scoring, or not scoring, but heading to second. He gets an RBI single to his name, make it 9-2, and a 7-run lead here for Lincoln Hotels. Coming in to score, Cam Foster from second, and as soon as that one hit the grass, that was a no-doubter for Foster.
2: Yeah, it was. Just a nice piece of hitting.
0: So Mason Hyatt up to bat, doubled his last time up, and was able to get over to third before, or no, he scored his last time up, my apologies, in the top of the fourth. So 3-0-4-1-1, the scoring for Lincoln Hotels is this one's foul just west of the chalk here in Kearney. Lucky break for Pinnacle Bank, as that was over Wim Hof, and now I believe Cash Foster on ball duty now. He'll go scoop that one up. Count it 1-1 on Mason Hyatt. Hyatt 1 for 3 on the day, but last couple of stretches, Pinnacle Bank has not had a lot of luck, and as I say that, Meyer's going to have one go off of his shin pad, and going first to second now is going to be Jackson Mensel. Runner in scoring position with only one out and takes away the force.

0: it's one. It rolls all the way to the black turf, or maybe the black rubber, which is, I guess, going to be considered the dugout, but is that out of play?
1: It's not considered out of play, I think, unless it goes behind the fence line. That's my only thing. This one's going to be driven to left. That one's going all the way to the fence, and that one's all the way gone. I said I'd never seen a home run. Well, there's one right there off the bat for Mason Hyatt as he hits that one into the forest of left field. Make it 11-2, Lincoln Hotel Groups.
0: He didn't miss it.
1: He did not, and that was a two-run shot?
0: Two-runner. That's a well-hit ball by Hyatt. It was a pitch up in the zone from Kruger, and Hyatt saw it the entire way and drove it a long way into left field, clearing the wall by probably about 2 or 3 feet. And I think that's something to put Class A on watch
2: now,
0: for sure, at least this upcoming
2: 11,
0: year and the year
2: Henry
0: after.
2: Warren.
0: He is entering his sophomore year at Lincoln Standing Bear, and he does not look like a sophomore in the slightest.
1: Might have to send the calling card to Will Bolt. Just saying. You give credit where credit is due.
0: You
1: see, and especially in Class A, that's where you're going to get a lot of the looks, especially on the eastern side of the state. Of course, Standing Bear, one of the newer schools in Nebraska. And, of course, they flirt with Class B, and then they go into Class A. And that's going to be one of those circumstances.
0: And for me, somebody who has covered Lincoln before I showed up here last 3 years, I have seen the growth of Standing Bear and the growth of Lincoln Northwest. Now, my thoughts is I don't think they should be playing in Class A. I don't know if they are ready yet, but they are willing to take that risk, and that's something that you maybe try for a few years and see, do we stay up there, or do we make the case to go back down to Class B and play with the enrollment a little bit?
1: Counted 0-1 on Henry Warren. Make it 11-2 on the scoreboard. Now, Standing Bear just one run away from putting Kearney Pinnacle Bank on notice with a run rule in effect. But they still have to get to that point. Nonetheless, we continue on. Warren going to swing for the fences here. That one's hit high and deep to left. And back-to-back home runs for Lincoln Standing Bear. It's a 10-run ball game. As Warren
2: goes back-to-back.
1: Tattooed that one into the jungle of Memorial Field. There's a good tree line really around left field to left center. And that one's going to be in the forest.
0: And that was hit farther than Mason Hyatt's was. Another one, a pitch up in the zone, and Warren sized it up perfectly. And you have the little Memorial Field flag out in left field, which, if you hit it, is a considered home run. It cleared that. And that's a solid 6 foot tall flag out there, and it cleared that as well. It's hit a long way.
1: And one thing to take into note now, we mentioned it. I didn't think it was going to come to fruition, but now Kearney Pinnacle Bank has 3 outs to score at least a run, depending on the circumstances. We've only got 1 out here in the top of the 5th inning.
0: Yeah.
1: Back to back home runs by Lincoln Hotel Groups has busted this one wide open. They've matched their highest run total of an inning at 4. That also duplicating what they did in the third. 3 runs in the first, 4 runs in the third, 1 run in the fourth, 4 runs in the fifth. Say that 10 times fast. This one's going to be hit on the ground towards Caskey. He'll field it cleanly, throw over to first. Red Horse will apply the tag to the bag, and we've got 2 outs on a 6-3 ground out to Alan Bambro, and that will bring up Nick Thielen.
2: Brings to the plate number
1: 42. So much needed out there for Nick Spencer Kruger.
2: Thielen.
1: And the southpaw Thielen will step in. He has reached all 3 times today on base percentage of 1,000. He's going to hit this one into right center, and that's going to drop for a base hit as it's going to go all the way to the wall here at Memorial Field. He's going to stretch it out for 3 as Caskey will field it. We're going to have a play at third, and in safely is going to be Nick Thielen with a stand-up or a diving triple. I was going to say stand-up. He ended up pulling the parachute.
0: Head first slide, and another well-hit ball. I mean, you got to give credit to Lincoln Hotel Group. They have done a really good job reading pitches and driving a ball a long way, and that was another one that went all the way to the wall out in right center field.
1: as Tyler Larson has to shed his catcher's gear. Runner at third, two outs here for Hotel Groups, leading Pinnacle Bank 12-2. Stepping out, stepping back in, Larson. Ahead in the count 1-0, top of the order, waiting in the wings. And this one's going to be skied up and having a little trouble reading it. Oof, what a catch by Cole Radis, but he did not look comfortable making that catch to begin with. We go to the bottom of five. Pinnacle Bank needs one run to keep this game going. Otherwise, it will be a run rule in effect. 12-2, Lincoln Hotel Groups. 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
1: Trevor Bentley, Bobby Hessling, glad to be along with you for American Legion Baseball here on 1340 KGFW, 96.1 FM. Pinnacle Bank trailing 12-2 as we start the bottom of the fifth inning. It's do or die for Pinnacle Bank. They need at least one run to keep this game going. Otherwise, we are just an hour and 24 minutes into our broadcast, and we're already looking at ending here early. As the sun continuing to set off in the west here, and a new pitcher on for Lincoln Hotel Groups as Drake Von Sagerin has entered the contest for Lincoln Hotel Groups. And surprised by that, maybe, considering we had a 1-2-3 inning by LaHolt?
0: Yeah, I do, but at the same time, this is something where Standing Bear might just be trying to, like, all right, let's get as many guys as we can in so they're loose for the Kearney Hastings invite this weekend. Because at the end of the day, I ultimately think that's what it could be.
1: Very well could be. I mean, the tournament doesn't start for a couple of days. I digress, though.
0: You know, if we were making these decisions, we wouldn't be up here and we would be in the dugouts.
1: That's true. That's true. Always looking for coaches. 12-2 our score here in the bottom of the fifth inning as leading things off for Pinnacle Bank. Going to be a new body, number 7. And that is going to be
0: Blake Bosshammer.
1: Blake Bosshammer into the contest for Turner Johnson. And it'll be a leadoff walk
2: for Bosshammer.
1: And that will take us to the top of the order and brings up Will Caskey. Caskey on the day reached on a walk his last time through and then got into a fielder's choice where he got out at third. Aside from that, he hit into a grounder to short his first time up. He takes a strike, and I don't think you like that call.
0: Nope. Did not look like it. Took a large step out of the box as well.
1: Counted 0-1 on Caskey. Von Sagerin eyeing down Bosshammer at first. This one's going to be hit on the ground to second. Possible double play ball over to second for one. Over to first for two, and bobbled ball. And turning around and now happening to hustle back is going to be Caskey. Gets the lead runner out in the Caskey body of Bosshammer.
2: Brings up late number 6.
1: As it'll be a fielder's choice. It will be a 4-6 ground out. And then they couldn't get the completion of the double play over as it bounced out of the glove of Brody Hyatt.
0: They scored it a fielder's choice, but I feel like you'd score that as an E3. It's a close one. But I think that's safer as an E3 than it is a fielder's choice because he could have been out.
1: You're not wrong. They show bunt. Here does Kearney with Devin Carroll. Trying to get Caskey around. Caskey does have speed, and that's why he's in the leadoff spot. As Carroll's showing bunt, he's the center fielder. He's got a little speed to burn as well. Not fooling Hyatt, though. He's anchoring down first base, not caring too much for the bunt. The third baseman is, though, in the form of Alan Bambro. Pickoff play to first. See, that's the other thing I hate about turf. I love seeing a line where Mama Cassie's going to have to do laundry because Will goes sliding back into first. Yeah, because then they're covered up in dirt. But now with turf, it's just not as fun. Counted 0-2 on Carroll as he rips that one to left, but all the way down the third base line and foul.
0: Well, tell him to go slide in the warning track for a bit out in center.
1: Or even the bullpens as you start to head into the bullpens.
0: Go dive on the warning track.
1: Yeah, there you go. Counted 0-2 on Carroll. 0-2 coming up from Von Sager, and he'll wind and deliver. This one's going to be hit on the ground to short. Over to second for one. First to two, and that's a double play. 4-6-3 style, and that is your ball game. Final score, 12-2. Lincoln Hotel Groups comes into Kearney and gets a dominating victory over the home team on 13 hits, no errors, two runs, three hits, two errors for Kearney Pinnacle Bank as they drop to 11-19 on the air. We'll take a 2-minute timeout, come back. Postgame show coming up next. Final score, 12-2, Lincoln Hotel Groups. 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
1: 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Final score 12-2. Lincoln Hotel Groups gets their 20th win of the year as they knock off Kearney Pinnacle Bank by a final score of 12-2. The loss drops Pinnacle Bank to 11-19 on the year. And really, when it comes down to it, Bobby, just a rough day at the office for a team that hasn't played in roughly 2 weeks.
0: Yeah, you haven't played in 11 days, and you give up a lot of well-hit baseballs is a big problem with that. You know, the first inning wasn't the ideal one for Kearney, and when that happened, it gets off the rails sometimes, and especially as pitchers, it's all within habit as well. And that snowball effect can really speed up throughout the course of the game as well, and that was the case. And you could tell the one thing with Lincoln Hotel Group is they came ready, and this wasn't one where you could roll it over, and Kearney Pinnacle Bank met their match tonight. And this is one where you fall to 11-19, and you're off, and you're back at home against some opponents in a tournament that's going to be held here.
1: And with that, a tough weekend that is upcoming here for Pinnacle Bank as they'll play host in the Kearney-Hastings Invite. Of course, Jake Redmond making his way up to the press box here momentarily, but we'll recap the scoring real quick. It was 3-0 Lincoln Hotels after the first inning. They would add 4 runs in the third to make it 7-0. Kearney would get a little life in the third inning of their own with 2 runs, but really that was it. And then Lincoln Hotels would round out the scoring with 1 run in the fourth, 4 runs in the fifth to round out the scoring at 12-2. Again, 13 hits for Lincoln Hotels. Kearney only with 3. 2 errors for Pinnacle Bank, none for Lincoln Hotels as they drop Kearney again by a final score of 12-2. 3 pitchers each for both sides as Cash Foster takes a loss for Pinnacle Bank. He threw 2 innings, 5 hits, 3 runs, 3 earned, 3 walks. Blake Softley came in after that, threw an inning, 2 hits, 4 runs, 2 earned, 1 strikeout, 2 walks, and then Spencer Kruger, 6 hits, 5 runs, 5 earned, 1 walk, as he takes loss for the win for Lincoln Hotel Groups. It's going to be Cam Ledgerwood. We'll take a 2-minute timeout. Jake Redmond joins us next as we all wrap things up here from Memorial Field. Final score, 12-2. Pinnacle Bank falls to Lincoln Hotel Groups. Back after this on KGFW.
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1: And welcome back to Memorial Field here in Kearney. Final score 12-2. Lincoln Hotel Groups gets the win over Kearney Pinnacle Bank. In 5 innings, we're pleased to be joined by assistant coach Jake Redmond. Coach, 11 days off, just kind of a tough way to get back into the swing of things with a tournament upcoming this weekend, but just a really good Lincoln Hotel Group.
10: Yeah, they're a great team. You know, they've had a good summer. They had a good spring, too. They got us out here in the spring in a much closer game. But, yeah, I think the break probably showed up a little bit there today. We also didn't play the best baseball our last couple games in Lincoln before we went on the break. So I think we're ready to get a couple good practices in tomorrow and win Thursday and then hopefully play a lot better baseball this weekend.
1: Was today kind of a bullpen day to just kind of get everybody warmed up again? Because I know Cash obviously didn't have maybe the best performance. Blake came in. Spencer had a tough run as well. But was it just kind of a dugout day today?
10: Yeah, it was mostly that. I mean, we were just trying to make sure that we were fresh enough for the weekend to get through four games. Had a couple guys that I think took 10 days off and then threw too much yesterday. And so they came in a little sore. So they weren't available. And so we just kind of, those three were going to throw always. And I think if the game was closer, we probably would have done some other things. But I guess the good news is everybody's got a fresh sheet going into the weekend, and we'll have a full stable ready to go.
0: I was going to say, as coaches, how are you getting them ready for a couple days of practice, and then you have an invite in on your field, which is such a I'm sure a little bit relaxing after having to travel places, going to Lincoln and going to Colorado. We at least get to be at home, and the guys are able to be in their own beds.
10: Yeah, for sure. I know they're excited about that, too. I mean, Josh said it down there. You know, we usually try to make sure we have a pretty big set of pride when we have home tournaments and how we play, and you know, we got some good teams coming out here. Millard South we got them out here in the first game of the spring. One of their few losses that they had in the spring. So I'm sure they'll come out here ready to play us. And we got Gretna, a team from Colorado. And usually we have a decent group coming out here. So and it's kind of a bunch of teams coming out to play us and Hastings and North Platte and Grand Island. So try to show out and make sure we're ready to go. We'll have a couple good days of practice. I know one day we'll probably swing one day and play some defense one day. And we're also kind of trying to make sure we're getting ready for districts and shoring up all those things. You know, with a bunch of teams that are very, very familiar with how we play baseball and what we do defensively and stuff like that. So making sure we're all on the same page with how we're calling things in and stuff like that is going to be a big focus over the next week before districts as well.
0: Ethan DeHaven's been used as a courtesy runner a lot this year. Goes out, hits a triple in the third inning. A bit of a spark plug there, trying to find his spot in the lineup.
10: Yeah, for sure. I mean, he's been used a lot as a runner, and that's because he's a senior four, so whenever he's not in the game, he's usually a good option for us to run. We trust him on the base pass, but you know, he put a charge on that ball today, and he's done that a few times this year. I mean, I think he has four or five doubles or triples, extra base hits, I guess you'd say. But yeah, I mean, we tell him all the time, you know, when it comes to districts, like we kind of will play, you know, nobody's going to sit the bench going through a whole week nowadays in the regular season. But once we get the districts, you know, we're doing our best to put who we think our best 9 or 10 are out there. So I'm sure he was probably had that in mind when he hit a triple today.
0: Yeah.
1: Jake Redmond joining us here as Kearney Pinnacle Bank falling to Lincoln Hotel Groups by a score of 12-2. Speaking of spark plug plays, Devin had a play that looked like it went right in and out of his glove and ended up turning into a relay at home, a nice relay by Cole to give Peyton really enough time that not even a dramatic play at the plate. It was just like, you're out, sit down.
10: Yeah,
1: just a great relay throw, great play altogether there.
10: And honestly, I think if you wanted my full honesty, we didn't run that relay right at all, but we've been kind of the kings of kind of some back-end scrap cutoff plays. We've been really good at it all summer, right? Like probably the best I've ever coached a team as far as like – throwing behind runners on cuts and getting a bunch of outs. And that was another one where, I mean, we kind of laughed about it because it didn't really end up hurting us at all, that play. You know, he drops it or doesn't get there, and there's runners on first and second. Actually, probably at the end of the day, helped us that he dropped it because they didn't get a runner to third base on the backside there. So, I mean, Devin's put in a weird spot this summer because, I mean, Devin's only ever played corner outfield for us. But it became pretty clear to us pretty early on that he was going to be our best option in center. So he's still trying to figure it out here. And playing center field Memorial is a pretty tough thing to do. You're covering a lot of ground. So he did do the right thing and fired the ball in. And we did have a cutoff guy there. I'm not saying it was the right cutoff guy. And our double cut guy was probably two feet in front of home plate and about cut the ball off. That wouldn't have been great. So those are the kind of things we're going to go look at tomorrow and make sure we can shore up.
1: As again, Jake Redmond joining us. As mentioned, you know, you talk about covering a lot of ground. We talked about Duncan Field a little bit. You guys obviously got a taste of that the other day, the last time we saw you guys. But you tell everybody to go to Duncan. You guys get your own field here, and really kind of an identical, not identical field in terms of identical, but in terms of length. You've got long distances and stretches of grass where, as we saw tonight with Ethan's triple, if you can get placement, you can get extra bases.
10: Yeah, I mean, it's our home field at a place like Duncan. It ends up playing a pretty big role in how we have to play baseball. You know, we're going to go play districts at Ryder Park, and the new park's beautiful. But, I mean, we have to play baseball differently at Ryder Park than we do here. I think a lot of our guys have realized at home, like, their gap-to-gap swings really end up working out. There's a ton of room out there for balls to drop, and that's where we want to be because we play here a lot. But then we go to Grand Island, and all of a sudden, you know, the ball that's in the gap here and falling here ain't falling there because there's not as much room for it to operate. At Grand Island, it's almost like, especially with a good outfield like they have, you know, you better get the ball on the ground through the infield, because anything in the air is a pretty good shot that it's going to get caught unless it's over the fence.
1: Last question for you, Coach. Again, you mentioned some of the teams coming here. Greeley, Colorado, Millard, teams you're at least playing, Millard South, Greeley, Gretna East, and Millard Sox Black. Just kind of the run through, because, I mean, this is really your last weekend before district seating has to be set in. You want to just try and build some confidence going into district play.
10: Yeah, for sure. We'll have, you know, our four starters going. We also didn't have Ben Davis today. He's at church camp, so he'll come back. He'll pitch again this weekend. So, you know, yeah, the Greeley Grays team we don't know much about. Millard South we know is really strong. They always have a really strong program in the spring and the summer. Gretna East has been, you know, won the state championship at Class B last year in spring, and usually has a pretty competitive team. And then I think a lot of people hear Millard Sox. I was telling the guys this and think, oh, it's a reserve team. Well, it's a reserve team for Millard South, Millard West, and Millard North, and there's a lot of good baseball players of those three schools. So I think it's a good competitive group for us. Obviously, it's nice for us not to play Hastings, GI, North Platte like we do all the time. So we appreciate those teams coming out and giving us some different people to look at in our home field.
1: Those are the thoughts of assistant coach Jake Redman. As, again, tough one for Kearney Pinnacle Bank, but nonetheless, we will see you down the stretch and into district play.
10: See you guys. Thanks.
1: All right, that'll wrap things up here from Memorial Field. Final thoughts, Bobby Heslin.
0: And final thoughts, is not the day at the office that Kearney wanted. Those games are going to happen. That's baseball. You get to come back the next day. You're going to have a few days of practice, like Coach Redman said, and you get ready for the Kearney Hastings invite. That's all you can do.
1: That it is indeed. And that'll be it for us here from Memorial Field in Kearney. Big thank you to Nate Stotzel running the ship back down the street on the bricks in Kearney. As, again, final score, 12-2 over Kearney Pinnacle Bank. Lincoln Hotel Groups gets the win. Again, next action, Kearney will be at home all weekend for the Kearney invite. You can just come out to Memorial Field, see some good baseball, and, again, postseason play right around the corner. For Bobby Heslin, I'm Trevor Bentley. Good night from Memorial Field in Kearney.
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0: Our scripture of the day, Isaiah 32:8. 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Aaron is in Anaheim, California. Hi, Aaron. How are you?
1: Good, Dave. Thanks for having me on the show.
0: Sure. What's up?
1: Well, got married a little over a year and a half ago, and wife and I have done pretty well, and we're trying to buy a house. We live in Orange County specifically. And it's super pricey to live here, as you probably know.
0: Yep.
1: Our goal is to buy a home. We've been smart. Our parents have raised us right. My dad put me in touch with all of your stuff, and I've been hooked to the show ever since. So it's been a pleasure and a blessing in my life and my wife's. So,
0: well, thank you.
1: Yeah. So we've been smart with our money, and we feel like we've done well with it, but I'm kind of reaching a point as we get maybe a little bit closer, to figure out how we should move it around from here, I guess.
0: Okay.
1: But it's currently invested in the stock market.
0: In
1: with
0: what?
1: What's that mean? In the stock market.
0: I know. In what in the stock market?
1: So 80% is in equity investments, and then 20% is in bonds and fixed incomes.
0: Equity investments. What's that mean? You got it in single stocks?
1: No. It's kind of spread out across multiple different stocks, and the advisor that's helping me has put it in the market.
0: Okay. All right. Well, that's not what we teach. You know that.
1: Yeah, that's one thing.
0: That's very risky.
1: It is, and it's done
0: and the
1: well.
0: Bonds,
1: the
0: bonds are
1: done
0: worse.
1: Well.
0: Yeah, the bonds are risky too. Yeah. Okay.
1: So that's where we have it right now. I mean, we've done well with it, but the market, we're concerned that it's going to come down, and when it comes down, how far is that going to set us back? And I think it's time that we maybe reconsider where we have our money right now.
0: Okay.
1: Yeah.
0: I don't time the market either. So I don't know.
1: Right.
0: I would not do it based on what I think the market's going to do, because most people don't have any idea.
2: No one could have guessed the market was going to be up as high as it was 3 years in a row last couple of years.
0: Yeah. In the last 5 years, it's doubled, and nobody could have guessed that.
1: Sure.
0: Now, that's not in the portfolio you've got, but the portfolio that I've got has doubled. Yours may or may not have done that, because those stupid bonds probably were an anchor on yours.
2: Dragging it down.
0: How much is in there, and when will you be buying the house?
1: I've got about $250,000 in it right now, not counting like my emergency fund and other savings that we have.
0: Mm-hmm.
1: And our goal is, we're renting for really cheap from family right now, a house from one of our family members that they own. And
0: why, with $250,000, why have you not bought yet?
1: It's so expensive. Like, for a single family home in our area,
0: it's not going to go down.
1: I know, but for our area, it's between 1.1 to 1.3.
0: I know, but it's not going to go down, and you have $250,000.
1: I'm in a sales role, and it's commission-based, heavily commission-based, so it's been kind of my goal to throw down as much as I can at a home. And since my rent is so cheap and I'm not really pushed up against a wall to move out, my wife and I have the goal of moving out, right? We don't want to take advantage of it, but.
0: Okay. So are you willing to trade the volatility of the portfolio that you have and the returns it has for zero volatility and moving $250,000 into a high yield savings account?
1: No, that was what I was kind of questioning. Yeah. Is it better to have it in high yield savings or?
0: If you're going to buy within 12 or 14 months, yes.
1: Okay.
2: Because your heart's going to sink when 12 months from now, if your money's down.
0: If the market dropped 10%, that would be like one of the worst drops in a year in history.
1: Yeah.
0: History. And that would be $25,000, which would not keep you from buying a house.
1: Right.
0: So it's not that big a deal, but I don't know what kind of mess your portfolio is. And how much volatility you've gotten yourself signed up for. But if you were just told me you're in an S&P 500, index fund and you're just sitting there riding the actual market, I mean, it's up 10% for the year right now, today, year to date. So you have any idea what your portfolio's up this year?
1: I'm up 8%, a little over 8% this
0: year. So you're not even keeping up with the basic S&P 500?
1: Mm-mm.
0: Yeah.
1: Probably because those bonds and fixed incomes are keeping it back right there.
0: Almost like what I said earlier. Yeah, you got an anchor on this. And you know what bond values do when interest rates go up, right?
1: To go down.
0: Yeah, they're an inverse relationship, exactly. So that's going to be bad.
1: We were thinking, I mean, waiting
0: Let me quit mouthing around the edges of this. What would I do if I woke up in your shoes? I would move it all to an HSA. Or I would move half of it, or an high-yield savings account, or I would move half of it there and the other half into just an S&P 500.
2: And we get the best of both worlds.
0: Yeah, you got a little mix. Whatever the market does, you're going to get. But that gets rid of the S&P 500 is probably half as volatile as what you've got right now. I wouldn't be in what you've got right now for anything. I don't have a dime in a portfolio that looks like that, not one. I don't play single stocks, and I for sure as crud don't play bonds.
2: And I would have an end goal, an end date, instead of just vibing, going, well, maybe a couple of years from now, just go, hey, 12 months from now,
0: what our amount of money, do this. Says, you know, when I get to 400K, we're going. Or when I get to 300K, we're going. Or whatever the number is, have a name on it, and then let's go do it. Because the sense of I'm in sales and I'm scared of volatility is never going to go away. That you're going to have that as long as you're in sales. And so that's not going to change based on the expense of the real estate or based on the interest rate environment. It's not going to change based on any of that. And so, that's what I would do. I would take all the money out of that right now. I would put either all or half of it in a high-yield savings and not worry about it anymore. If I put half of it in, I'd put the other half in. The most volatile thing would be an S&P 500. And I use personally an S&P 500 to park money in while I'm saving up to buy my next real estate project, which is some of my favorite investing. And so I'll let it sit there. And so I've made 10% on my money this year, you know, that's been sitting there year to date. And I'm fine with that. And if it went down 4% or 5%, I don't kill me. I'll be fine with
2: that.
0: You're
2: not desperate.
0: But I don't have to sit there and make, you know, high yield savings rates, which is what, 3 or 4 right now?
2: Yeah. 3.5 about?
0: Yeah.
2: Somewhere in there.
0: So that's the thing. So
2: it's a good call out that we're talking non retirement accounts here.
0: Yes. Yes. Absolutely. And retirement accounts, we suggest putting money across 4 types of mutual funds.
2: Yeah. You're gonna have your aggressive growth in income and international. So that's kind of like large cap, mid cap, small cap. And we're talking about, you know, the huge companies. Those are the safer bets. These are like the cruise ships. It's going to be hard for them to move much. And then as you get down to the small cap and these aggressive growth, it's like a jet ski. These things are moving. And sometimes it's great. Sometimes there's low lows. But you're riding that wave to capture it over a long period of time. And then international, we saw this happen. International actually went up as the U.S. market went down. So it's a good hedge against the market here stateside. So all of that helps you just sleep better at night.
0: So what's crypto, a pirate boat?
2: Oh, gosh. At this point, I'm not sure who the pirates are and who's taking them down. I think they're taking themselves
0: down. They're sinking, I know that.
2: It's like 56% down
0: from
2: its all-time
0: high.
2: Oh,
0: wow. What happened to you crypto bros bragging about yourself? And you're off 5, 6%, 56, baby. Lost half your money.
2: They get real quiet when it's
0: down. The crypto bros get real quiet when it's not working.
2: They took their ball and they went home.
0: Yeah, they just go hide in the corner of TikTok over there in the deep corners of recesses of TikTok. They go back where they came from.
2: Where investment's not based on anything and it's just hype as soon as everyone jumps off the boat.
0: Yeah, I hadn't noticed anybody bragging about gold lately either. We'll be back with you before you know it. In the meantime, remember, there's ultimately only one way to financial peace, and that's to walk daily with the Prince of Peace, Christ Jesus.

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4: Strikes in Iran. I'm Lisa Lacera, Fox News. U.S. Central Command says the targets include air defense systems, coastal surveillance systems, surface-to-air missiles, and other key sites hours after Iran launched strikes against three civilian ships in the Strait of Hormuz.
5: The president had repeatedly said more military action against Iran was on the table if they did not live up to their previous ceasefire agreement.
4: Fox's Mark Meredith in Ankara, Turkey. President Trump is in Turkey for a summit with NATO leaders where he again suggested the U.S. control Greenland as part of a military strategy. Greenland is an autonomous territory of Denmark. A federal judge has ruled the Justice Department cannot force Fulton County, Georgia, to turn over the names and personal contact information of thousands of poll workers who served in the 2020 election.
6: The Justice Department is seeking to obtain the names and personal contact information of every individual who worked or volunteered for Fulton County, Georgia's election operations in 2020 and obtained a grand jury subpoena to do that in April. But a federal judge has quashed that subpoena, ruling the subpoena is unreasonable and highly burdensome. The grand jury subpoena followed a January search of Fulton County's election hub by the FBI. President Trump has long claimed widespread voter fraud in the county cost him Georgia in the 2020 election. No recounts or investigations have uncovered fraud.
4: Fox's Jared Halpern in Washington. Support is eroding for Maine Democratic Senate hopeful Graham Plattner after a former girlfriend accused him of rape.
7: One of his biggest supporters, Senator Bernie Sanders, has now told Plattner, you have to bow out. As Democrats search for another option, at least two Maine Democrats have filed federal paperwork to run for the U.S. Senate in Maine.
4: Fox's Alexis McAdams. Plattner denies the allegations. He has called off campaign appearances for the rest of the week. America is listening to